0: 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With your market update, I'm Sarah Lee Kessler.
1: News and analysis always available at townhall.com. From Washington, I'm Keith Peters reporting. 4 astronauts are on their way to the International Space Station. Correspondent Willie Nelson has the latest.
2: SpaceX launched a crew of 4 from Cape Canaveral on a fast track to the International Space Station. The flight should take about 8 hours, the quickest yet for the company. Commander Jessica Watkins is leading the mission, her second trip to the station. Liftoff came after a 3-week delay to fix a leaking fuel system. The crew will stay until spring. Willie Nelson, Washington.
1: About 10 million Americans are not seeking treatment for high blood pressure despite being eligible. That's according to research from the American Heart Association. A Dr. Grant, a cardiologist at Cleveland Clinic, says hypertension may account for up to 300,000 deaths that could be prevented if one is able to get blood pressure under control. He says symptoms may not be noticeable, so blood pressure screening should be done. More at townhall.com.
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4: From the Fox 45 Weather Center, overnight, mostly clear and comfortable, lows in the mid-60s, partly to mostly sunny on Friday and very warm, upper 80s for highs. A strong cold front approaches to bring some showers late Friday evening and overnight. Much cooler this weekend with a few showers possible Saturday. Unfortunately, more significant rainfall is appearing more likely on Sunday, which will impact the Ravens game and highs in the low 60s. With your Fox 45 Weather Authority, I'm Chief Meteorologist Gerard Jabaley for Talk Radio 680 WCBM.
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8: Fighting for free speech, Western civilization, and delivering common sense for the American people. Ladies and gentlemen, here's Scott Jennings.
9: Well, it was another spirited debate last night on CNN. The discussion revolved around oil refineries and diesel prices. You don't want to miss it. More arrests, you guessed it, for foreign nationals voting in our elections. Audio on that story ahead. And naval warfare expert Brent Sadler checking in shortly to discuss the latest with Iran. I think time is running out for the regime. Here on Thursday, October the 1st, I'm Scott Jennings reporting for Salem and broadcasting live from New York City. On this day, by the way, 1908, something went on sale that would change how Americans lived. But the man behind it was thinking about something more than a new product. He was thinking about who could afford it. At the time, most families traveled by horse, by train, or on their own 2 feet. But these new machines beginning to appear on American roads were there and largely playthings for people with money. But this man had a different idea. He wanted to build something dependable and that could handle rough roads. And he wanted to find a way to make enough of them at a low enough price that an ordinary family could buy one. By 1913, the man and his team introduced something that would create affordability for his product, a moving assembly line. Assembly time fell, production rose, and the price came down as low as $260, in fact. More families could travel farther, more farmers could reach markets, and America began building the roads and the repair shops and the filling stations to support a new way of life. By the time production ended of this man's product in 1927, more than 15 million had been built. The man, of course, was Henry Ford, and the machine was the Model T. And on October the 1st, 1908, America took a giant step toward becoming a nation on wheels when the first Model T became available for purchase. Old Henry Ford hadn't invented the automobile, but he helped make it affordable and available to everyone. And that lesson brings us directly to something that we're arguing about today: how to keep a nation on wheels, fueled at a price that we can afford. Your humble reporter appeared last evening on CNN's Newsnight program, where we had a pretty spirited discussion about the price of diesel. Now, as we go on the air today, it's about $6.39 per gallon nationally, a tough number for sure, and it's $2 higher than that in California. We'll get to that in just a minute. I made the point that part of the problem is refining, our ability to turn the crude oil into the fuel that people actually use. And I asked the table a question. Would anybody here support building a new refinery? More American capacity, more American fuel? For that, my argument was called silly and wrong. Take a listen. Cut one.
10: Does anybody here support building a single oil refinery so we can actually increase diesel supply? Because it doesn't just come out of the ground and go right into the trucks. It has to be refined. We've seen a reduction in refining capacity here because that's what Democrats have wanted. We've also seen it impacted by Russia, Ukraine. Would you, anybody here support building a single oil refinery to make more diesel?
11: Is some of the consideration as to where you do it domestically or whether you do it domestically at all?
10: I'm talking about in the United States, what a policymaker would do. If you were, say, governor of California, or if you were governor of anything, would you say, you know what, we could help out the world if we got on top of building an oil refinery?
12: Let me ask the question.
10: Does anybody say yes?
12: Right in this moment, even if we built a diesel refinery tomorrow, that's not really what has caused diesel prices to skyrocket.
10: It's a big part of it.
12: The refineries we have today are probably the refineries that we had a few months ago.
10: Russia, Ukraine.
12: I'm talking about domestic refineries. You are arguing that a lack of domestic refineries led to a rise in the oil and gas.
10: Don't have enough refining capacity. We should build more refineries.
13: What you're saying is not true. Long-term and short-term.
10: You're arguing about
12: exactly.
10: 6 months. I'm arguing that Democrats have argued
12: against
10: domestic energy forever, and now you want me to trust them on gas prices?
12: Honestly,
14: oil is traded in the
12: doubling in the last few months.
10: And you have to refine it. We don't have refining capacity. It's been massively reduced. Every major economist will tell you this.
12: Let me ask you a fourth time. Is our refining capacity today what it was a few months ago?
10: I don't really know. I assume it's roughly the same.
12: So then how can you claim that our lack of refining capacity
10: has been reduced mostly because of Russia, Ukraine.
12: You can just let go of the bad argument. It's not a
10: good
12: argument.
10: You could let go of the fact that you have no idea what you're talking about.
9: All right, let's walk through this, because the truck drivers and the farmers and anyone who buys something delivered on a truck deserves an explanation. First, crude oil and diesel are different products. You cannot pull a tractor up to an oil well and say, fill her up. A refinery has to turn that crude into useful fuel, including gasoline, diesel, and jet fuel. So there are two questions. Do we have enough oil, and do we have enough capacity to turn it into the fuel that we need? A problem at either step can cost you money. And right now, as I argued, refining is part of the problem. But you don't have to take my word for it. On September the 18th, the U.S. Energy Information Administration, your government, published an explanation of what's driving diesel prices. The report clearly identified reduced refining activity in Russia, China, and the Middle East. Less fuel produced overseas, higher international prices, and more American buyers looking for American diesel. The same report said American refineries were running at near maximum levels, with utilization at 97%. In other words, we're making all the diesel that we can make here in America. My argument doesn't sound so silly to our government experts who track these things, and they're hardly alone. Reuters reported on September 8th that a lack of spare refining capacity has helped keep global diesel supplies tight. Senior executive at Phillips 66 said most American refineries were already running flat out. Which brings us to an argument that I heard last night. Our refining capacity hasn't changed in the last few months, so how can it explain higher prices? Because our capacity can stay the same while the world around us is changing. Imagine two grocery stores in one town. One closes. The other still has the same number of shelves it had yesterday, but now more people need what's on those shelves. Telling the customers that the remaining store hasn't changed doesn't explain away the shortage. If foreign refineries lose output and our refineries are already running near their limits, we have very little room to replace the missing fuel. Now, does the Iran war matter? Of course it does. Disrupted shipping, disrupted production, higher crude prices, all of that matters. But so does the capacity to turn crude into diesel. You have to understand the whole supply chain, which nobody at the table bothered to think about during our debate. And the Russia-Ukraine war is part of this story. The IEA reported in September that Russian diesel production had fallen nearly 30% compared with last year's levels. That's a lot. Attacks on refineries have damaged the equipment that makes the fuel. Plus, Russia has restricted their own exports. These are real disruptions with real consequences for prices. So my question is, wouldn't we be better prepared if we had more refining capacity here in America? New refineries, where they make economic sense. Expansions at existing refineries. Investment in the equipment that can make more diesel. More ability to meet our own needs and respond when foreign supplies are interrupted. Did you know that the last major greenfield refinery with significant downstream unit capacity built in America from scratch remains Marathon's facility in Garyville, Louisiana, 1977? In 1981, we had 315 operating refineries in America. Today, we have just 130. It is an unassailable fact that the American left has worked its heart out to reduce domestic refining production in the United States of America for decades. We cannot control whether a Russian refinery gets hit by a drone, but we can control whether America makes it easier to build and expand our own refining capacity. More capacity would not make us fully immune to the global marketplace, but we would have more production here and therefore more options in a crisis. That's what I'd call energy security. So that was the debate that we had on CNN last night. The rest of the debate was about, what do Democrats want to do about high gas prices? And I couldn't find a single person at the table who said we should increase domestic production or increase domestic refining capacity. It's Common Sense for the American People. Scott Jennings broadcasting for Salem. 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We're going to talk more Iran war updates with Brent Sadler when we come back. Stay with us. 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
7: Jennings Show. A little bit more news for you here on Thursday, October the 1st. While a flight full of Israelis were thwarting a radical Islamic terrorist plot aboard an airplane in the Middle East yesterday, Texas police were thwarting an anti-Semitic terror attack here at home. NBC News reports that police have arrested a man who planned to shoot up the Texas state capitol. Suspect told his friend that he was angry at AIPAC, which is the American-Israeli Public Affairs Committee, and that, quote, these people have to be exterminated. So the next time you hear a Democrat demonizing AIPAC, which is all the time, remember, this is nothing more than a group of American voters who are legally organizing and donating to political campaigns. But you need to understand these Democrats could care less about the rage and hate and political violence they are fomenting among their supporters. Tennessee last night, after a court-ordered delay, officials there tried to put murderer Krista Pike to death by lethal injection, but they failed twice. Apparently, she survived the attempts to kill her chemically, and she was then taken to the hospital. Sort of shocking here in 2026. We can't find a rope or a firing squad, but here we are. Governor Bill Lee of Tennessee has halted executions for the rest of the year and ordered an independent investigation. Pike's condition has not been released and no new execution date has been announced. And you can file this under the thing that never happens. Happened again. A Minnesota grand jury has indicted 10 foreign nationals for illegally voting in our elections. They came from Brazil, Ghana, Liberia, and they voted in 2022, 2024, and in this year's primary. Here's the Attorney General, Todd Blanche, cut two.
8: Today we are announcing a federal grand jury returned indictments against 10 foreign nationals alleged to have committed unlawful voting and registration offenses in the state of Minnesota. In total, the grand jury's indictments include 9 counts of illegal voting.

0: by an alien and 9 counts of making a false claim of citizenship in order to register to vote. I keep on talking about this basically every time I speak publicly about the great work of the department and the work that our prosecutors are doing. And I'm confident that at some point, the media will actually start reporting it.
1: It's quite a few announcements from DOJ this year, cracking down on foreign nationals voting in our elections, but just don't tell the people who tell you that it never happens. All right, let's talk about what's going on with Iran. Seems to me the Iranian regime is on its last legs economically, militarily, and politically. To discuss this is retired Navy Captain Brent Sadler, a naval warfare expert at the Heritage Foundation. 26 years of service, including tours aboard nuclear-powered submarines. He's Senior Research Fellow for Naval Warfare and Advanced Technology over at Heritage. Brent, get on in here. We've had many discussions about the Iran war. I want you to just analyze the news for us. The blockade is working. Mm-hmm. Iran is not exporting any oil. Our Treasury officials say they're less than 2 weeks away from really running out of money that they made by selling some oil before the blockade went back into effect in July. How do you assess the situation right now? Are we on the brink of seeing Iran really running out of all options?
2: Yeah, thanks for having me back on. Just doing the math on the economy and the, more importantly, the ability of the Iranian regime to pay its muscle on the streets like the Basij and to keep the IRGC, clothed, armed, and willing to support it. That math leads to the regime running out of money right around the time of the midterm elections on the early end, but certainly by the end of the year, they won't be able to sustain. And it'll be just on the goodwill of their own forces being able to exercise their authority on the street. It would probably devolve to survival. But on the military side, the U.S. hasn't changed its posture in the theater, for several months now, and has conducted responsive attacks when the threats have materialized. And what we are knowing now is that shipping's about 80 to 94%, depending on which source you look at, levels of export, import, shipping transit with the petroleum products on board going through the Straits of Hormuz. So we're largely back, because that doesn't include what's going through pipelines. We're back to where we were before this conflict started. But more interestingly, in the last few days, is the U.S. is deploying another carrier strike group and an additional Marine Expeditionary Unit, MEU. And those forces could arrive and augment or add to the carrier strike groups and Marine group that's there right now, which would signal that the president may want an option to exercise the military hammer shortly after midterm elections.
1: That's Brent Sadler with the Heritage Foundation, 26 years of service, Naval Academy graduate, served on senior Pentagon staffs, and as a military diplomat in Asia. Brent, we're going to have more with you coming up right after this commercial break. We're going to talk about what the president's options are right now. The economic option is working. He has been rattling the American saber in public. I want to talk to you about whether you think that's even going to be necessary once the regime's economic fortunes totally collapse. It's Scott Jennings on Salem. More on the Iran war coming up right after this.
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6: With SRN News, I'm Keith Peters in Washington. Israeli Prime Minister Benjamin Netanyahu says the co-pilot accused of trying to take over a Fly Dubai flight to Israel underwent Islamist radical indoctrination. Netanyahu said Israeli investigators uncovered the information while examining the Omani national accused of attacking the plane's captain during Wednesday's flight from Dubai. Passengers and crew subdued the suspect before the plane carrying 174 people landed safely in Saudi Arabia. More U.S. forces are headed to the Middle East as President Trump issues a dire warning to Iran. Reports say a Marine Expeditionary Unit and the USS Theodore Roosevelt are heading to the region, which would bring the total number of aircraft carriers in the area to 3. More details available at srnnews.com.
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1: 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Coming up in 60 seconds here on the Scott Jennings Show, we continue our conversation with Brent Sadler about what's to come in the conflict with Iran. But first, a word from our friends at Americans for Prosperity. On September the 17th, 1787, 39 delegates gathered in Philadelphia to sign a document that would change the course of history, the United States Constitution. It did more than establish a government. It created a framework for self-government under law, dividing political power, limiting its exercise, and protecting the liberty of the American people. We, the people, reminds us that government doesn't grant our rights. Its authority comes from the people it serves. This month, our friends at Americans for Prosperity are asking all of us to take a few minutes to return to the document itself, no matter if it's your first time or your 100th. Read the preamble, explore the principles behind it, and reflect on the role each of us plays in preserving our American experiment. The Constitution can endure only if we understand the principles it was written to preserve. That's a project of our friends at Americans for Prosperity. All right, we bring Brent Sadler back into the conversation here on the Scott Jennings Show. Brent, thanks for spending some time with us today. You have been analyzing this for the last several months. You've been very clear-eyed about the opportunities and the challenges. In your opinion, are we 2 weeks away, 6 months away, somewhere in between, of being able to declare this over and a full American victory?
2: It's always risky to put a timeline on something like this because you're talking about dealing with a very human endeavor. Combat, it's the most risky and uncertain of any human endeavor that you can make. So it's better to basically talk about what you'll see when things are starting to go the way of a final end state. The thing to look for is IRGC units not being able to exercise operationally, orders coming out of Tehran. This could be the movement of, you know, army units, ground forces, could also be ability to launch strikes on shipping. The other is you start to see municipalities, cities, or districts that decide to ignore the orders coming out of Tehran, and they just start just going about business as normal and not taking action, such as, say, clamping down on university students, which are now back in session, and many of them aren't too pleased, and they're starting to protest again. So if you see crackdowns not happening, that's indication that authority is starting to crack. And once that starts to happen, it's going to be episodic at first, and then it'll be very rapid. So the money piece of it, it'll start to be very inescapable for the regime to pay off and keep people in line, I'd say in the early part of November. And if we haven't seen any of those indications, then there's probably going to be an adjustment made to the U.S. approach.
1: Well, let's talk about what that might be. The president has been saying he may resume bombing the Iranians after the midterm elections. Is that necessary at this point? Because it seems to me we've gotten our best results from this naval blockade, and we're on the brink of them being fully without economic options, which may leave them without many social or domestic options politically internally. Do you think we need another round of strikes here, or is the president throwing that out in public so that they understand that we've not yet just taken that off the table?
2: The strikes, I think, is a necessary tool to have available. Certainly, if the Iranians attack shipping, they need to get responded to. Preferably, even as they're setting up to make a strike, they should be attacked. You know, not waiting until after they've launched the missile at an unsuspecting container ship or oil tanker transiting the Straits of Hormuz. But if we find out that the Iranians are behind some of these most recent terror attacks, the one on the flight going to Israel recently, and also the five that were arrested in London, if we find out that the regime is trying to make good on its promise to expand this conflict through its, you know, not just its proxies, but its terror network, well, I think that also deserves a response, probably targeted against the IRGC leadership and wherever they may be across the world. So having that option to respond, to punish bad action where it's threatened American lives and interests, absolutely. But if there's a need to push, you know, we find out that early November things aren't quite going as fast, where there are Iranian factions that are starting to rise up, but they need a little bit more of a window, that might be the time to actually unleash the military again.
1: Brent Sadler from the Heritage Foundation, naval warfare expert, is our guest here as we discuss Iran. You raised the issue of the attempted terrorist attack on the airbase in Great Britain, Brent, and there is an update here, this coming out of the New York Times just a few minutes ago. British police say they have arrested a 27-year-old dual British-Iranian national on suspicion of preparing terrorist acts in connection with Sunday's events near an airbase in England, which is used by the American military. The man was arrested in central London, and police say they have searched two properties in the area. Counterterrorism police also questioned another man, 26-year-old British national. Neither was named, but that is in line with British policing rules. So we have at least one person under arrest in Great Britain with ties to Iran trying to attack an airbase where U.S. Bombers deploy from. Are we to expect this, Brent, more from the Iranians now that we've sort of taken away their traditional military capacity? Is this what they're left with, sort of one-off terror attacks in different places around the world?
2: Yes, it's highly predictable because clearly this regime has been trying to bank on the fact that they could influence the midterm elections in a false sense that they could impact President Trump's decisions to continue the conflict against them, against this regime in Tehran. It's a misjudgment of our system. But these type of attacks, you know, terrorist attacks are intended to be spectacular and scaring and frightful for a political outcome. So we should expect that there are more such attempts that are been, that are probably in the works. And not just over there, also very much here in the United States, given the fact that far too long we had non-existent southern border. And so we may start to see, I wouldn't be surprised if we start seeing reports of Americans or people here in the United States that are getting caught up in these Iranian terror networks.
1: Brent Sadler from the Heritage Foundation, our guest, discussing the war against Iran. Brent, let's talk about the nuclear material. When this all started, that was really the principal reason the president laid out for the American people. We cannot let Iran have a nuclear weapon. Some bombing occurred last summer. We seriously degraded their capacity to make a nuclear weapon in Operation Midnight Hammer. I suspect through this activity for the last few months, their ability to make a nuclear weapon has been eroded even further. That having been said, there is still nuclear material inside of Iran. Do we, in your opinion, have to actually extract that material to conclude this successfully, or can we leave it there and install some sort of monitoring, whether that's aerial monitoring or other types of monitoring? What's your view on what needs to happen or what could happen to that nuclear material before we bring this to a close? Oh, I think we may have lost Brent's audio. Okay, so on my monitor here, Brent, I see you talking, but I don't hear you. And so we're going to have to solve your Brent Sadler's audio. I don't know if we've got him there, guys, but what do you think? Working on it. All right, we're talking to Brent Sadler from the Heritage Foundation, a very experienced military strategist, about how to bring the Iran war to a conclusion. And, you know, that is sort of the military, national security, and ultimately public relations decision that the president is going to have to make about this nuclear material. When he started this war, it was because he believed that the threat of Iran getting a nuclear weapon was imminent and that they had to be stopped. And so that's why we are doing this. And so to bring it to a successful conclusion, you have to be able to go to the American people and say, through all of my actions, all in, from Midnight Hammer, through this war, through our economic pressure, through our sanctions, through our diplomatic allies, you know, all in, we have brought about the condition that Iran cannot, even if they wanted to, and certainly they do, Iran cannot produce a nuclear weapon. That's what I promised you I was going to do, and that's what I am delivering you today. That is what he has to be able to go to the American people and say. Now, the real tactical question here is, do you have to take possession of the nuclear dust, the so-called dust that exists far underground in Iran, to be able to make that argument credibly? I'm starting to become of the opinion that you don't. I was ambivalent about this to begin with, although I think it would have been nice if in the beginning you sort of you know, had a moment of extraction of material. It's a, you know, something you can see and put your hands on, and the American people could say, oh, we got the stuff. But as we've gone on here, I've begun to wonder, is this necessary? Do you have to have that physical moment of extraction? Or is it good enough to say, we destroyed all of their centrifuges, we've destroyed all of their ability to put a bomb together, we've buried all the nuclear dust deep under the ground, there's really nothing they can do about it? I think that's where we are. And on top of that, we've created a system of allies in the Middle East. Every country over there, every country, is now aligned with each other and with us against the Iranian regime. They don't want them to have a nuclear weapon any more than we do. So you have allies and partners in the region who are monitoring Iran. You have American military assets in the sky that will monitor Iran, just like we monitor things around the world. If they wanted to build a nuclear weapon, we would know it immediately if they made one step towards doing that. So my view is we ought to be able to, pretty soon, as you see the economic pressure on the Iranian regime further cripple the political infrastructure there and the social fabric there, we ought to be able to get to a point where we're going to leave a monitoring situation in place that gives the president the ability to go back to the American people and say, the goal was this, to stop them from ever having the capacity to make a nuclear weapon. And here are all the steps that I've taken to fully and firmly achieve that goal. And when you report that to the American people, you do so with allies and partners in the region, and they affirm that what the United States is doing in partnership with them is going to work. You do it in partnership with international agencies who can say, yes, we're going to be part of affirming this ongoing. That's how it's going to end. And I think we're closer to that than we have ever been. I want to thank Brent Sadler from the Heritage Foundation for coming on, always lending us his expertise here, and we'll get him back on here soon as developments warrant. Let's talk about sleeping arrangements for just a moment. 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
11: 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One man standing tall against the leftist mob. Here's Scott Jennings.

0: pretty weird if I ask him a bunch of questions that I can't hear the answer to. So what do you guys want to do? Anybody got any? Well, you know what? Doesn't make any sense for me to ask you guys any. Literally here. Anything here. Here on the Scott Jennings Show. So, well, let's see here. It's Thursday. Here's what we were going to do. We were going to talk to Henry Olson about the elections. Henry, are you there?
1: Here.
0: Oh, all the screens in here just went black, by the way.
1: Oh, well.
0: We are having a complete and total technical meltdown right now. I could not tell you whether we're on the air or not. If we are, we apologize for these technical difficulties. And, I'm getting a message from our production guys. Let's see here. Let's see what the message says. He's there, but you can't hear him. Yes, correct. I cannot hear him.
1: Well, that's a bad thing.
0: Now everything just went black again. The screen in here has gone black. That screen is black. What do you think, Shane? Everything in here just went black.
2: They must be rebooting.
0: Okay, now there I am again. All right. Well, let's see. Probably not going to be able to do Henry Olson here. So, what else can we do? Let's see. What else can we do here in the, in this segment? Anybody watching any baseball? I watched a little bit actually this week. As you know, as a dedicated St. Louis Cardinals fan, I'm extremely disappointed at the way we sputtered across the finish line, but I have had some delight in communicating with the handful of Cubs fans that I permit in my social circle. And I couldn't help but notice on the Major League Baseball store, they're selling these hoodies. The hoodies say, Cubs, no time like October. And so... Of course, they lost. They're not playing in October. So I got one of these hoodie graphics in my feed, so I downloaded it. And I crossed out the word October. And I put a text box in that said September. No time like September. And I sent this to a few of my friends who are Cubs fans. You know, they're not taking it well, actually. I was hoping for a little more good humor. Out of our, by the way, the amount of running around that's going on right now, you would be shocked to learn and see it. I mean, we've got running around, doors opening and closing. It's wild in here right now because I get the feeling nobody really knows what's happening to our, radio broadcast right now. Anyway, you'd think the Cubs fans would have taken this little fun joke a little better than they did, but, they didn't. Interestingly, I'll tell you what else I saw yesterday. Playoff baseball produces amazing visual and audio moments. And in San Diego last night, if you just, it's probably on your social media algorithm. You just go and look, just not with the announcers, but just look at the raw audio feed of, some of the at bats, Sheets hit a home run. And the crowd there in San Diego, loud, the chanting. And then when the ball came off of Sheets's bat, it sounded like an explosion off the bat. And then the place went bananas. Looking at this without any of the, just look at the raw feed and listen to it. And remember why baseball is America's pastime and why it's so special. All right. Mercifully, this segment is over. We're going to try to get the technical piece sorted out after this on the Scott Jennings Show. Stay with us.
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14: News this hour from Town Hall. I'm Keith Peters in Washington. A woman is still missing following a deadly helicopter crash off Santa Catalina Island in Southern California. Sharon Reardon reports.
15: Family members say 45-year-old Catalina Hernandez was suffering from an allergic reaction Wednesday night when she boarded the medevac helicopter with her son and a medical team. It crashed into the water about a mile from Avalon shortly after takeoff around 8. KNBC reports a pilot and a nurse were killed and a medic and Hernandez's son were injured and taken to the hospital. Hernandez remains unaccounted for. Los Angeles Port Police Chief Thomas Gazi says they're continuing their search.
16: All of us are committed to bringing the best possible closure to those and their families and the loved ones affected by this.
15: The National Transportation Safety Board is expected to lead the investigation. I'm Sharon Reardon.
14: The Fly Dubai pilot who safely landed a passenger jet after being stabbed in the cockpit is being called a hero. Wendy Swanson has more.
17: Israeli officials say Captain Smit Machar is recovering in a hospital after his co-pilot reportedly stabbed him during a flight to Israel in an attempt to crash the jet carrying 174 people. The injured captain was able to let passengers into the cockpit, who subdued the attacker and helped him to land the plane. In his native India, Prime Minister Narendra Modi called him a hero, saying he showed immense courage and an unwavering resolve to protect the lives of others. I'm Wendy Swanson.
14: President Trump is touting the nation's economy.
18: There are more people working in the United States right now than at any time in the history of the United States.
14: In Denton, Texas, Trump toured the Peterbilt Motors facility and told workers the stock market is through the roof and poverty numbers are low. On Wall Street, the Dow by 20 points, the NASDAQ rose 10, the S&P advanced 14. More on these stories at townhall.com.
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14: October is Breast Cancer Awareness Month.
19: The International Health Campaign was started in 1985 to promote mammography as a way to fight the deadly disease. The World Health Organization says in 2024, over 2 million women worldwide were diagnosed with breast cancer, and over 690,000 died from the disease. Breast cancer can affect women at any age after puberty and can appear in women with no specific risk factors. Many communities around the U.S. will be offering free mammogram screening events and mobile clinics for Breast Cancer Awareness Month. John Scott reporting.
14: Cleanup efforts and street closures are continuing after a 19-car BNSF train derailment Wednesday morning near downtown Minot, North Dakota. Officials say Amtrak passenger service was disrupted by the track closure. News and analysis at townhall.com. From Washington, I'm Keith Peters. The White House is announcing its new helipad as a site visitors can see during this year's fall garden tours.
20: The free tours traditionally happen in the spring and fall, and this year they'll be open to the public on October 17th and 18th. Trump announced construction on the granite landing pad on the South Lawn earlier this month. An expanded beehive will also be on display after First Lady Melania Trump helped unveil it in May. It's crafted to look like a mini version of the White House. I'm Tammy Trujillo.
14: The family of a Twin Cities woman killed by an ICE agent early this year in Minneapolis is filing 2 lawsuits against the federal government. Renee Good was shot and killed by federal officer Jonathan Ross on January 7th. The first suit named the United States government as a defendant and alleges wrongful death. The second lawsuit names Ross, White House Deputy Chief of Staff Stephen Miller, and former Homeland Security Secretary Kristi Noem. Town Hall.
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21: From the Fox 45 Weather Center, overnight, mostly clear and comfortable, lows in the mid-60s, partly to mostly sunny on Friday and very warm, upper 80s for highs. A strong cold front approaches to bring some showers late Friday evening and overnight. Much cooler this weekend with a few showers possible Saturday. Unfortunately, more significant rainfall is appearing more likely on Sunday, which will impact the Ravens game and highs in the low 60s. With your Fox 45 Weather Authority, I'm Chief Meteorologist Gerard Jabaley for Talk Radio 680 WCBM.
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24: Fighting for free speech, Western civilization, and delivering common sense for the American people. Ladies and gentlemen, here's Scott Jennings.
0: Okay, quick check of the headlines here on Thursday, October the 1st. British counterterrorism police have arrested a sixth man in the RAF Fairford investigation. 27-year-old dual British-Iranian national has been detained in London on suspicion of preparing terrorist acts. The five men who were arrested near the base on Sunday remain out of jail on bail. They've not yet been charged. Investigators are examining possible foreign state involvement. Iran denies any connection. The Supreme Court has agreed to review the Trump administration's policy of holding immigrants facing deportation without bond hearings. The case could determine whether millions of people living in the country illegally can seek release while their immigration cases proceed. And a taxpayer-funded facility housing dozens of registered sex offenders and a daycare just 400 feet away. City Journal investigative reporter Haley Strack joins us with what she has uncovered in San Francisco and the questions that officials still need to answer. Haley, let's start here. How in the world did you uncover this, and give us the top line results of your troubling investigation?
1: For sure. So luckily for Californians, Megan's Law database catalogs where all of the sex offenders in the city live. So what we did was we pulled that data from the internet and we looked and saw, we did a survey of how many of the buildings that sex offenders were in were taxpayer subsidized. We wanted to know how many people are paying for the sex offender who lives next door. And what we found was that throughout the city in 65 taxpayer funded buildings, 25% of registered sex offenders live there and are housed there on the taxpayer's dime.
0: Okay, so who approves these placements? And I guess what screening determines whether a sex offender can live this close to children? I mean, you said it was a few hundred feet from a daycare, right?
1: Yeah, that's a good question. So the facility that you mentioned at the start, which has 31 registered sex offenders currently living there, is controlled by the California Department of Corrections, which is entirely taxpayer funded by Californians, of course. So they basically send pretty violent sex offenders, parolees, into that building. And it's not an exaggeration to say that it's become a little bit of a dumping ground for sex offenders, some of the worst of the worst. People who are watching child pornography, people who are repeat offenders, people who still exhibit increased sexual deviance to minors. And these people, as we said, are within 400 feet of a daycare, are right down the street from an elementary school, and live in the neighborhood in San Francisco with the highest concentration of children. Within a few blocks in this neighborhood, there are 3,500 kids living there. This is because it's kind of a low-income area. A lot of families are living there. A lot of immigrant families are living in this neighborhood, and they're all subjected to these crazy San Francisco policies that make it easy for sex offenders to live right next door. But to your broader question of who the heck is allowing this, I think it's less of a result of San Francisco officials deciding, let's put sex offenders right next to kids, and instead just going full steam ahead on their housing first policies. We've seen this throughout San Francisco, throughout California, in our reporting for City Journal, that California Dems will give anyone free housing. It doesn't matter who you are. It doesn't matter if you're here illegally. It doesn't matter if you're a sex offender on parole. They'll give you free housing. And a lot of that, since we're in a dense urban area, just happens to show up right next to a daycare or school.
0: So free housing for sex offenders near the children. Let me ask you this, Haley Strack from the City Journal, intrepid investigative reporter. Did you find evidence that parents who were living nearby or schools or daycares that were in the area, did you find any evidence they were notified about this high concentration of sex offenders, or do they just have to find out on their own?
1: Well, they have to find out through us or through any reporter who's willing to do the work. We actually went to the daycare that's 400 feet away from 31 violent sex offenders. And the daycare leader, Wendy, she told us she had no idea they were living right down the street. She said that the parents walk their kids to school every day. She said that she even goes on walks past that building, past the sex offenders, and she didn't know anything. The city didn't warn her. And the city actually doesn't necessarily have to. California voters nearly unanimously passed a law in 2006 that would restrict sex offenders from living within 2,000 feet of a school or a park. This is pretty standard across America. I think probably 40 or upwards of 40 states have passed Jessica's Law, which does this exact same thing. But unfortunately, the California State Supreme Court heard a case in about 2015 from a cabal of San Diego sex offenders who said that that law made finding housing a little too difficult for them, as if that wasn't the entire point to begin with. Mm. So now that blanket restriction is over, and honestly, sex offenders are pretty free to live wherever they want to in the state, which, again, the state doesn't necessarily have to notify citizens that they're right there. And in this case of a registered daycare, they certainly did not notify.
2: Okay, so taxpayers are on the hook for this in your findings here in San Francisco. I hesitate to ask, but I feel I must. How much are taxpayers paying? And what information have you received about taxpayer expenditures from the agencies and the contractors who are responsible for this?
1: Such a good question. Unfortunately, San Francisco doesn't have an earmarked fund that we can look at for sex offender housing, probably because they, you know, as I mentioned, are just giving housing to anyone who asks for it. But what we do know is that the Department of Homelessness and Housing Support has almost a $1 billion budget annually just in San Francisco. I mean, that's an astounding number, first of all. And this is happening in LA. This is happening in San Diego. But in San Francisco, there's about a $1 billion budget to operate a lot of the city-funded hotels and shelters, 65 of which are housing sex offenders. So the best estimate we can come up with is that for some of the permanent supportive housing hotels in which these sex offenders are housed, it can cost anywhere from $30,000 to $40,000 annually. And I just want to stress, I mean, I live in San Francisco. The cost of living here is insane. Anyone in California will tell you that. But, you know, we're all fronting the bill for our rent here, and sex offenders just get to take our tax dollars and live down the street.
2: Your report, Haley, identifies registration violations and a resident whose supervised release was revoked. What did you learn about monitoring of these sex offenders, and how quickly do officials act when one of them breaks the rules?
1: So one person, his name is Kevin Adams, he lived in the facility, and he's actually been out on parole for quite a few years. And what his parole officer has found is that he's continued to watch child pornography. He's continued to watch sexually explicit material. And they've been monitoring his devices, but they gave him a phone so that he could try and find work. And no surprise here, they used that phone for bad sexually deviant behavior. The concerning thing is that parole officers, they actually do monitor these people and they know some of their activity. Nonetheless, they still feel that it's right to keep them in taxpayer-funded facilities throughout the city near kids. So there are residents in 111 Taylor who have reoffended during their time there. There are residents throughout the city who are now in violation, still living in taxpayer-funded houses. There are sexually violent predators who live very close to schools. And no one's doing anything about it because I don't think anyone sees it as a huge problem. Again, this is a very dense urban area. But I guess the point of our story is that, honestly, it doesn't really matter where sex offenders are housed as long as they're not near children. And if that's an inconvenience for the sex offenders, that's fine because it'll keep children safe.
2: Haley Strack is an investigative journalist for the City Journal. City Journal had a report a few days ago about all the money that California taxpayers are spending on housing illegal aliens. And now we have a story about how much taxpayers are spending to house sex offenders. There's an election coming up in California. Do you think any of this information is on the minds of any Democrat out there who may have been voting Democrat their entire life, but maybe, just maybe, you're thinking it might be time for a change?
1: Yeah, I wish, but honestly, given the reporting or given the response to some of our reporting, I highly doubt it. I think a lot of Democrats are upset that, a conservative think tank would blow the whistle on San Francisco's sex offender housing program. And I think the unfortunate part about that is that a lot of people in California truly cannot separate their politics from common sense and reality. We've seen this across the nation. We've seen this in presidential elections and now in local ones in California. But everyone can agree on the fact that we probably shouldn't be spending our hard-earned taxpayer dollars, like you mentioned, $1 billion of them annually, on welfare for illegal immigrants. And we probably shouldn't be spending $30,000 to $40,000 annually to house a sex offender right near a kid's school. But nonetheless, because a lot of conservatives are now talking about these things, Democrats have decided to stick up for California wholeheartedly. I don't think it'll have much of an impact. Last night we had the California governor's debate, and actually this story was sort of brought up in coverage, but, you know, they're still hemming and hawing around Trump without realizing that California citizens, 6 million of us who voted for Trump in the election, are really hurting right now, and we don't want our taxpayer dollars spent in crazy ways like this, but unfortunately the one party state will rule.
2: Well, Haley, it sounds like you have unreasonable demands of your public officials. I'm just going to be honest. Haley Strack is the investigative reporter for the City Journal. Haley, thanks for your work on this. We got to take a break. More news right after this. It's Scott Jennings on Salem. Stay tuned.

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3: 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Scott Jennings here on the Salem Network. 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You know, I had an older dog once. I had a couple, actually. And honestly, had Friend Factor been out there when Baxter and Rufus were in the twilight of their lives, I think I might have tried it out. So maybe if you've got an old dog out there and they're not moving around quite as well as they used to, give it a try. You might be surprised what life you can give back to your good buddy there in your household. All right, let's do a little news, shall we? A sixth man has been arrested in the suspected RAF Fairford terror plot. British police detained the 27-year-old dual British Iranian national in London today on suspicion of preparing terrorist acts. An added detail to all of this, Israel says it warned Britain about an Iranian-sponsored attack. Prime Minister Benjamin Netanyahu made that claim while discussing the security scare near the base. Take a listen to the Prime Minister here. Cut three.
4: Look, you talked about this thing in Britain. You want to hear how absurd things are there and how far the anti-Israel propaganda has gone. We gave the Brits the intel that there was going to be an attack, and it's an Iranian-sponsored attack, and pretty much the next day they slapped sanctions on us. You know, so it's wild. I mean, the caving in, the collapse before the Islamist Marxist alliance is is very dangerous for the future of the West.

0: So Israel gave the Brits the intelligence about this possible terrorist attack. And the next day, the British government slapped sanctions on Israel. If you need some evidence about how Western civilization is literally crumbling over in Europe, how mass migration and the importation of radical Islamic terror into Europe has warped their domestic politics, look no further than this story today. New details are emerging, by the way, about the attempted hijacking of that Fly Dubai flight to Israel yesterday and how the passengers and crew prevented a major catastrophe. Israeli officials say the co-pilot stabbed the captain in an apparent attempt to crash the Dubai to Tel Aviv flight. The aircraft plunged more than, well, I think it was 17,000 feet. It says 14,000 here. More than 17,000 feet in just a couple of minutes. Despite being seriously wounded, the captain unlocked the cockpit door so the passengers could rush inside. One passenger, a plumber, says he put the attacker in a chokehold and pulled him away. A dentist helped restrain the suspect with headphone cords and plastic zip ties, and then they treated the captain's severe wounds and heavy bleeding. A reserve flight crew that was on board took control and landed the plane safely in Saudi Arabia. The captain is recovering in stable condition, and the suspect remains in Saudi custody. Netanyahu says preliminary information points to radical Islamist indoctrination on that co-pilot who launched that attack. Just a crazy story. A lot of heroes were created on board that aircraft. Before we go to our next commercial break, I want to tell you about a public policy partner that we are working with here at the Scott Jennings Show. We trust these guys at the Mackinac Center for Public Policy for 40 years. They've stood at the nexus of economic opportunity, limited government, and the rights of working people. And their work at Mackinac secured a landmark Supreme Court victory called the Janus decision that established that public employees, including police, firefighters, teachers, nurses, and corrections officers, cannot be forced to pay union fees as a condition of employment. Since Janus, Mackinac has helped 1.5 million workers exercise their freedom to choose whether to remain in a union. You should send out this information about workers' rights to everybody that you know. There's a website. It's called advancingliberty.us, advancingliberty.us. Send that out. There may be somebody out there who doesn't know their rights, and you could help them out thanks to our friends at the Mackinac Center for Public Policy. Senator Dave McCormick is next. Stay with us.
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4: With SRN News, I'm Keith Peters in Washington. President Trump is stopping in three states in 2 days as the midterms draw closer. In Denton, Texas today, Trump toured the Peterbilt Motors facility and told workers the stock market is through the roof and poverty numbers are low. Trump's stop in Texas is part of a broader tour touting the economy ahead of the midterms. The NTSB is out with a preliminary report on the Amazon cargo jet that crashed while landing at Miami International Airport. Investigators say the plane was flying too high and too fast as it crossed the runway threshold. The Boeing 767 then ran off the runway and crashed, killing five people in a cargo van. On Wall Street, the Dow by 20 points, the NASDAQ rose 10, the S&P 500 advanced 14. More details at SRNnews.com.
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9: Fighting the left with the best weapon we have, common sense. 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
0: He represents one of the most important swing states in America. Senator Dave McCormick from the great Commonwealth of Pennsylvania joins us. Senator, thanks for coming back to the Scott Jennings Show. You just wrapped up your work in Washington this week. The Senate took off late last night and will come back after the election. It was a flurry of activity on the Senate floor this week, but not that many bills were actually passed, unfortunately, from my read, because Democrats were blocking a bunch of common sense things, such as voter ID in elections. They voted against a ban on congressional stock trading, and then they stopped the implementation of the Ratepayer Protection Act, which actually is on the minds of a lot of voters. Senator, what did you make of the Democratic obstruction on the floor of the Senate over the last few days?
10: Well, it just shows you how desperate they are to win, that they will literally stand in the way of 80-20 issues because they want to stop Republicans from having successes that are good for the American people. And the ratepayer protection, I mean, how much have we been hearing about rates, energy prices going up, concerns about data centers. And this was a bill that passed in the House with 200 Democrat votes. AOC, Hakeem Jeffries voted for this bill in the House, and the Democrats in the Senate would not move forward on it simply because Chuck Schumer didn't want to give a win to John Husted and Republicans. And he then, Chuck Schumer then stood up and did a press conference and said the bill was a fraud. This was the bill that 200 Democrats have voted for. So the obstruction, it's really, really disappointing. I mean, stock trading, that's something since the first day in Congress I've said we need to put restrictions on members being able to trade stocks, and voter ID, 80-20 issue. So, listen, we need to go make our case to the American people. We've made great things happen with a Republican majority, President Trump's leadership, securing the border, stopping the flow of fentanyl, energy dominance, lowest violent crime rate in decades, lowest poverty rate in decades, more money in the pockets of the American people, despite the increase in gas prices, which is definitely stinging many Americans. And we're running against people that are embracing a socialist ideology. So we got to get out there on the campaign trail and make the case. But if anybody's wondering what the Democrats are for, they're not for the American people, because these are issues that most Americans agree with.
0: Yeah, that's a good question. What are they for? I mean, I hear a lot of criticism of Donald Trump, and I hear a lot of criticism of Republicans, but I'm not seeing much evidence that the Democrats have an agenda. You ask a Democrat what they would do, and you get very little substantive answers back from them. And this week, in concrete evidence on the floor of the Senate, we saw them block a bunch of stuff that overwhelming majorities of the American people say they want. It's pretty troubling, actually, that this is where their party is heading into the midterm election. Something else that did not get done, but may, actually, there may be a silver lining or a glimmer of hope here, is on the issue of permitting reform. And Republicans and Democrats, I know you've been involved with this, Senator, have been trying to hash out a deal on energy permitting reform. We've talked about it a lot here on the show. There was some hope it might get voted on before you left, but it looks like it's been teed up to be voted on as soon as you get back after the election. Talk to us about this deal that's been struck between the two parties, at least for now, on energy permitting reform and getting more projects out there in the marketplace.
10: Listen, I think it's the single most important thing we could do for the American people. And it's not just energy policy, it's economic policy, because there's $1.5 trillion sitting on the sidelines waiting to be invested, and it's hung up in this permitting process. An average permit requires 5.5 years in America to get a pipeline permit or a drilling permit. It took 3.5 years to win World War II. So this is absurd. And we're in a fight for real leadership in AI with China. And to do that, you need compute power. And to have compute power, you need energy. So this is a really, really big deal. I'm cautiously optimistic we're going to get this done. You have a deal that Senator Capito from West Virginia has been leading the charge, along with Chairman Lee from the Energy Committee, which I'm on. They've done a great job. Senator Heinrich is the ranking member on energy. I think has given a lot of positive indications that he thinks there's a path through this. And I talked to the president about it, and I really believe it's a legacy issue for him. And it'll bring down energy prices, which is, you know, the thing I hear in Pennsylvania. Wherever I go, the people are feeling the bite of energy. So big deal. Lame duck, I think, offers real possibilities to get this done, and I am going to be pushing for it. I think it's the most important thing we could do for my state.
0: And in the deal, since both parties are involved here, I assume we are going to see the Democrats accept the fact that we're going to need some fossil fuel projects permitted out there, and the Republicans are going to have to accept some renewable energy products like solar and wind. And we even saw reports that President Trump himself is willing to relent on some of his opposition to wind and solar. So it feels like everybody here is locking arms and giving in a little bit on something that perhaps some people in their own parties wouldn't appreciate. But that's what it takes to get a deal done, and it seems like that's what you've been able to put together, Senator.
10: Yeah, I think that's right. And listen, here's the bottom line. As Republicans and conservatives, I think we should be for no subsidies. So, you know, I voted to eliminate all the subsidies on alternative energy sources. But we should let the market decide where the capital is going to go to produce the best energy and the best return on investment. If we let that happen and let that capital be unhindered by regulations to slow things down or create uncertainty, we're going to have an energy boom unlike anything we've ever seen. We are so energy rich. And what's clear now more than ever is energy is not just about our economy and energy security. It's about national security. And because we're energy dominant, we have not suffered as much as other parts of the world from what's happening in the Middle East and the Strait of Hormuz. But that should remind us how important it is that we be an energy superpower. And President Trump's been great on this issue, but he can only do so much with executive orders. And if we don't lock this in, and we get a Democratic president or Democratic majorities in the House or Senate down the road, we're not going to have the kind of reform that's needed. So it's a moment in time. Don't think if there's anything we could do that would be more important for the American people.
0: Senator Dave McCormick from Pennsylvania is our guest here on the Scott Jennings Show. Senator, a lot of folks around the country are noticing your friendship and often partnership with your fellow senator from Pennsylvania, Democrat John Fetterman. I'm interested in hearing more about your relationship because it's very unique. You've got a Democrat and a Republican from a swing state who spend a lot of time together and seem to be friendly and working on solving problems together. Your latest partnership, actually, I noticed this morning, you have a joint op-ed in the Free Press, and it says, "We are two United States senators from different parties, but we agree that a social media-driven meltdown and partisan posturing will solve nothing. We can't govern by ex post. The topic is how to deal with artificial intelligence and Americans' concerns about it." Tell us about your piece with Fetterman, and then let's talk about how you all find a way to get along out there despite the partisan divide.
10: Well, I feel really lucky. You know, one of my biggest surprises coming into the Senate was the friendship we've forged. And this is a guy who campaigned against me. And he, you know, he votes with the Democrats, you know, 90% of the time, more than 90% of the time. So it's not like we agree on everything. But what we agree on is that we want to find ways to work together for the good of Pennsylvania. We agree that we're going to have each other's backs and we're not going to play political games. And I trust him and I think he trusts me. And that's allowed us to do great things, advocating for efforts to halt the flow of fentanyl and supporting the Nippon U.S. Steel deal, which has been huge for Western Pennsylvania, where we both live. We both grew up in rural Pennsylvania and small towns that got gutted by globalization. And so we've just forged a great partnership. You know, when I first got in the Senate, we went with our wives out to dinner, and he had his hoodie and his shorts on. We were at a Brazilian restaurant in Pittsburgh, and people were lined up around the restaurant to get a selfie with him, because everybody recognizes him. And he, four or five selfies in, he looked over very embarrassed and he said, "Hey, he's a senator too." No one knew who the hell I was, Scott. So, it is an odd couple, but, we found common ground. And what we both, think on AI is we need to figure out a way to put these data centers in communities that want them, that are great for those communities, are great economic engines. And there's a right way to do this, that these communities will embrace them. We agree that we need to help workers retrain. So far, the AI boom has only created new jobs, but it will just be disruptive at some point. We need to make sure our workers are ready. We need to protect our kids. And we need to be very careful about the government overreaching in terms of trying to regulate AI, because I'm in the government, and I'm telling you, we should not have faith that government bureaucrats are capable of calling balls and strikes with these models. So we got to make sure the liability for these AI companies is clear, and we got to induce them to start being much more purposeful about self-regulation, enforcement, and compliance, which the president's announcement at the White House a day ago was a great step forward. I think there's probably a little more to do there, but that was a great step forward. So we agree on that, and we want to set the tone. This isn't a partisan issue. Man, this is something where we got to be country first and above party and deal with this incredibly transformative moment.
0: Senator McCormick, I'm noticing that a lot of Democrats seem to be settling on this idea around artificial intelligence or super intelligence guardrails, and it goes something like this. Well, we'll embed people from the government in all of these companies to keep an eye on them. I've heard numerous Democrats making that argument. Is that a non-starter for most Republicans, or is that something that we ought to be considering?
10: No, I'm a business person. I mean, I'm practical. That will never work. The government people that were sitting inside of Silicon Valley Bank when it went upside down, the government people who told us to shut down the government and shut down the economy during COVID, the folks from the Federal Reserve that were in these banks during the great financial crisis, we are unequipped. The government is unequipped to have government employees inside these companies calling balls and strikes. So that's why I think the idea that the industry should play a leadership role. The government needs to be involved, particularly on understanding models that could have bioterror risk or nuclear threat risk. But we should come into that with a lot of humility, that the government, there's a lot we don't understand. We can't stand in the way of innovation. And the government, if we're not careful, could do far more damage than good if it tries to get in the middle of this innovation juggernaut. And the companies really need to have a lot of care. There was Anthropic just filed its S-1 to go public. And in its S-1, it said, there's a chance this technology could destroy humanity, more or less, and we want to raise a couple $100 billion in the same document. And that seems incoherent to me. So in other words, the companies have a responsibility and a liability associated with what they do. And they need to take that responsibility very seriously. So that's the outline of what Fetterman and I say in the op-ed.
0: Senator McCormick, we've got about 20 seconds left here. Midterm elections are coming up. The Senate's out of session. You're now available. Are you planning to go out and campaign around the country for Republicans this fall?
10: I'm knocking on doors and going to help anybody that wants my help. And we got to win. We got a great track record to run on. There's still work to be done. And Mike Huckabee campaigned with me in 24, and he said there's only two ways to run, paranoid or unopposed. We got to be paranoid, and I'm going to do everything I can to help.
0: All right. That's Dave McCormick, Senator from Pennsylvania, in the middle of some of the most important policy issues in Washington, D.C., and making a real difference for his state. Senator, thanks for coming on the Scott Jennings Show. We'll check in with you in a few weeks. And we are going to take a break and wrap up today's episode right after this. Stay with us.
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14: 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Here's Scott Jennings.
0: All right. 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All right, let's wrap up the show and talk elections. Our friend Henry Olson is back. Henry, you got a piece in the Washington Post today. You've taken a lot of polling data and sort of crunched it into a model to try to start to make some assessments about what the Democrats should be hoping, possibly, to do, at least in the House elections. Take a minute, tell us what's in your model and what's in your piece today in the Washington Post.
16: Yeah, my model takes a look at the generic congressional ballot where pollsters just ask people, hey, who are you voting for the House of Representatives, a Democrat or a Republican? And then I compare that margin to the actual partisan margins in the 2024 presidential race. What we know is that for the last 10 years, we have the lowest amount of split ticket voting, which is if you vote for a Republican for president, you're probably going to vote for a Republican for Congress and vice versa. So most people win seats that their party's nominee carried. And so what this does is gives us an estimate of the partisan lean in this environment, not 2 years ago, in this environment, when the Democrats have such a large lead. And what my model comes up with is Democrats should expect to win 225 House seats if the election were held today, based on what the polling results show.
0: Henry, and that would be a majority. Henry, are you seeing any movement in the generic ballot? In other words, is it creeping towards Democrats, ebbing away from them, or is it pretty stable right now?
16: Last week, it went up by about a point. It was going averaging around 7.3, and then it hit as high as 8.7. Now it's at 8.3. We'll see whether or not that starts to come back in another direction. We've seen in the past from this point polls can change by as much as a point and a half over the last month. You know, obviously, a point and a half in the Republican direction would bring the Democrats down to the mid-sixes, and that would reduce the number of seats that they'd likely win and maybe give Mike Johnson an outside chance of remaining Speaker.
0: Henry, what do you think the biggest issue is for Republicans right now? Is it losing, you know, sort of persuadable independents who are in the middle, or is it just struggling to get their own voters motivated to turn out in this election?
16: The biggest issue is going to be that persuadable group. Is that the reason Donald Trump won was not because people loved him. It's because 8% of Americans didn't like either him or Kamala Harris, but he won that by a large margin. Those people are not voting for Republicans right now. And then independents who might have liked Trump 2 years ago have soured on Republicans. And what we see in a lot of these polls is that when Republicans can run even with independents or close to even, like Susan Collins or Ashley Hinson, they're doing pretty well. But most Republicans are losing by big double digits. And that's the single biggest problem. You cut that margin among independents from being down 20 or 30 in some of these races to being down 5 or 10. And a lot of these races will come back for Republicans regardless of partisan turnout.
0: Henry Olson is with the Ethics and Public Policy Center, one of the best elections analysts and forecasters in Washington, D.C., writes a column for the Washington Post. You can read about his forecast. Henry, before we go and end the show today, 5 seconds, short answer. I know you're forecasting a Democrat House majority. Are you forecasting a Democrat majority in the Senate presently?
16: I don't have a model for that. I think that one is on the cusp. If you made me to bet, I'd say bet yes, but there's 33 days left to go, and lots of time to change.
0: Okay, well, on that wet blanket news, Henry Henry Olson, thanks for coming by the Scott Jennings Show. We'll have more news. Oh, we got economic forecasting and data to do tomorrow. Come back, please. It's Scott Jennings on Salem. Thanks for being here.
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4: News this hour from Town Hall. I'm Keith Peters in Washington. Fly Dubai has temporarily halted all flights to and from Israel. Blake Sifton reports the airline made the announcement after a pilot was stabbed in the cockpit of a Tel Aviv-bound plane, allegedly by a co-pilot accused of trying to crash the Boeing 737.
21: We also heard from a spokesperson for the Prime Minister's office. They said that Israel will ramp up, in their words, security both on Israeli carriers as well as on non-Israeli airlines, and that they will increase checks on the pilots who fly planes to Israel.
4: The injured captain was able to let passengers into the cockpit, who subdued the attacker and helped him land the plane. In the pilot's native India, Prime Minister Narendra Modi called him a hero. The suspension of flights will remain in place while the investigation into the incident continues. A U.S. federal judge has ruled Roger Rogoff will remain the U.S. attorney for Western Washington despite President Trump's objections. Brad Ford reports.
22: The U.S. Attorney General had 120 days to appoint an interim U.S. attorney. When that didn't happen, federal judges can appoint one. They appointed Roger Rogoff, but Trump fired him within minutes. Trump tried to nominate Pete Serrano for the job, but the judge ruled he was not confirmed by the Senate. Rogoff says he'll remain the U.S. attorney until a person nominated by the president is confirmed. I'm Brad Ford.
4: The NTSB is out with a preliminary report on the Amazon cargo jet that crashed while landing at Miami International Airport, killing five people in a cargo van. Investigators say the plane was flying too high and too fast as it crossed the runway threshold. The NTSB says the crash investigation remains ongoing. On Wall Street, the Dow up by 20 points. More at townhall.com.
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4: There are new guidelines to help diagnose a condition that's quite common among teenage girls and young women.
26: It's iron deficiency. Studies show about 40% of teen girls and young women have low levels of iron, which, among other things, can lead to extreme fatigue. The American Society of Hematology is offering guidelines for the first time to standardize identification of the condition. Health experts hope this will convince more people to seek treatment. Rich Thomason reporting.
4: Oregon Governor Tina Kotek is joining four other governors in asking the federal government to delay new Medicaid requirements. They're set to take effect January 1st. The letter states a delay would allow them to explain the changes in a way that would minimize the impact on people who are eligible to receive benefits. News and analysis at townhall.com. From Washington, I'm Keith Peters reporting. Arizona State University hockey coach Greg Powers is now on paid administrative leave.
1: The school announced the move this morning and comes following an incident regarding an August workout that left player Matthew Mayich in a coma. The university has since released a report of their findings of what happened. However, that's been disputed by several anonymous players on the team. ASU says assistant coach Mike Corbett will take over as head coach in the meantime. It's been reported that Mayich is not expected to fully recover. In Phoenix, I'm Matt Mattinson.
4: Dolly Parton could soon have another connection to Nashville International Airport beyond a possible name change. The woman behind the petition to rename BNA after Parton is now suggesting the airport create an imagination library space where families could learn about the program, sign up, and pick up a book. The idea comes as the airport authority considers new ways to honor Parton. More at townhall.com.
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3: Your Fox 45 forecast, partly to mostly sunny on Friday. Very warm, upper 80s for highs. A strong cold front approaching to bring some showers late Friday evening and overnight. We will be much cooler this weekend with a few showers possible Saturday. Unfortunately, more significant rainfall appearing more likely on Sunday. With your Fox 45 Weather Authority, I'm Chief Meteorologist Gerard Jabaley for Talk Radio 680 WCVM.
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27: Memphis, Tennessee. It's America's favorite gun-toting, Bible-clinging, deplorable America.

0: yes, it is. What is up, my friends? Welcome into it. It is the Todd Starnes Radio Show. It is not Todd Starnes, however. He is still out this week as he is out in California for his spiritual conference. But don't worry, we got you covered. We are sitting in that saddle and doing a thing like we do every single day here. And today is that pre-Friday celebration. It is the greatest day of the entire week. And we are so excited to be here with you as Andy Hoosier, that's my name, sitting in here for Todd Starnes, moving that Liberty University Studios out from Memphis, Tennessee, out here to Wichita, Kansas. And my big flagship station, KQAM, Wichita's big talker and a great affiliate of the Todd Starnes Radio Show. Welcome into it, and I want to hear from you because there is so much going on today that your head's going to be spinning by the end of this program with how much we're going to try to cram in here. 901-260-5926. Again, 901-260-5926. A lot of great guests and some more economic news. Now, apparently affordability and the economy is the number one priority for voters going into midterm season, but some new information is coming out, and I have to ask a really simple, basic question. I know that we're frustrated with gas prices, but is it really stopping you from spending money and actually investing into the economy by buying the goods and services that you normally do? According to the economy, they say no. That is not stopping you. So we'll get to that here in just a moment. Alejandro Martinez will be on the program at the bottom of the hour. He's with the National Food and Commerce Union. We are going to chat with him about the relationship between the United States and Mexico with the price of goods coming across the border, the battle against cartels, and some of the other issues with our relationship with Mexico. Are we getting better in that relationship? I know that the president of Mexico not necessarily happy with us in the ongoing deportation efforts. At the same time, we're not dealing with cartels any longer. We're not going to tolerate crime any longer, and we're helping them actually stop it as well with their shadow government, so to speak, down in the nation of Mexico. So we'll get to that here in just a little bit. First and foremost, though, the economy, big news wrapping up last night with the Associated Press coming out with their economic numbers for the second quarter of the United States of 2026, showing the U.S. economy grew by a solid, that's word of the Associated Press, not by me, by the AP. The U.S. economy grew at a solid 2.2% pace for the second quarter, April through June, as consumer spending and business investment came in strong. According to the report, they say the growth in gross domestic product and the nation's output of goods and services decelerated from 2.5% pace from January to March, through the Commerce Department reporting it yesterday, as the second quarter growth was an improvement in the previous estimates, where they came in at guesstimating 1.5%, but came in at a solid 2.2. So roughly the same as what we had seen in the first quarter. Now, this comes at a time, obviously, when economy and affordability and price of gas and price of food and price of everything else is priority numero uno for voters across the nation. So I ask you, I want to ask you the simple question. Are you upset with the economy? And do you know, as we kind of mentioned on this program yesterday, that it's a conditional issue based on the conflict in Iran with the energy prices? Outside of that, inflation's really less than 1% right now under the Trump economy, way better than the cumulative 30%+ inflation we saw over the 4 years of Joe Biden. Inflation outside of energy costs is at an all-time low right now. We're doing really well. But yet, polls nationwide, taken with a grain of salt for election season, show that only 26% of Americans actually approve of the current economic state in the nation. I have questions. How can we all say that we disapprove of the economy and have 26% approval rating when we're still growing at a near 2.5% quarter by quarter? How is that possible? Because if you're still spending money, that means that you're still spending money. You're okay with letting go of your money. So either one of two things is happening. Either we refuse to let go of any spending habits that we have in our lifestyle and in our style of living, to therefore we're getting further in debt to spend the same, and be okay with, by the way, spending more money for the same goods and services and continue on with that as opposed to changing your habits, or we're totally okay with the things that are going on. Because it's not even just, I'm just spending the same amount and buying the same amount of things just at a higher cost, and therefore I'm just going to deal with it, because that wouldn't be economic growth. That means you're buying more than what you did in the past. Now, overall, as a general consumer idea, based on economic growth. So if you're spending more and buying more products, that means that you're okay with letting go of that money. And at a time when people say that they're concerned about the affordability issue, then you would usually rein it in and not buy as many things or go out to restaurants nearly as much or do the things you normally would do because you're kind of tightening that belt. Right? I mean, that would be the logical step in understanding of this process, but that's not what's happening. And look, I mean, I get it. Gas prices are high right now. I went through, I mean, we have our budget. My wife and I, we have our simple budget. I get my paycheck and then we separate it into different bank accounts. This is the gas account. This is the grocery account. This is the bill account. This is the debt account. And we kind of separate it all out. And I get it. My gas account went depleted a lot faster than what I normally had to. And we have some, we had to move some things around. Like, that's just what we had to do. At the same time, we also reined in on having to buy other goods because that's what we just do. That's normal. But if everybody's doing that, then that means we wouldn't see an economic growth, the GDP, for gross domestic product at a near 2.5% for the second quarter. So I ask you the question, are you okay with the economy? Is that what's going to drive people to not vote in the midterm season of 2026? And is that going to be a deciding factor for the midterm season when we have such a low approval rating, but yet everybody continues to spend a whole lot of money? At the same time, if you haven't heard, this past week, the consumer sentiment, meaning the people that actually approve of the economy, kind of like a poll that way, but just their rating on the economy overall, is at the second lowest that it's ever been since we started recording the consumer sentiment back in the 1950s. Which means, again, the lowest number of people actually approve of how the economy's going in general while they continue to spend money. It just doesn't make any sense. So which one's right and which one's wrong? Which one's manipulative and which one is accurate? Because according to the consumer, the Commerce Department, these are just factual numbers. The opinion is what you're being told by people on radio or on TV or on the business channels or whatever else you listen to. And then you hear the gas pump and you're like, gee, things are really expensive. Yeah, I don't like the way things are either. But at the same time, if you're still spending money, then you got to have a conflicting opinion in some faction. So I want to hear from you on that front. Donald Trump did address that yesterday. After we got off the air yesterday afternoon, Donald Trump was in the White House talking about an energy announcement that talked about gas prices and how they're supposedly coming down relatively soon.
1: Gasoline prices in Alaska are going to tumble. Well, as soon as the war ends, which is going to be soon, the Iran war, prices are going to come way down regardless. But gasoline project, because of this project and a couple of others in Alaska, are going to tumble. Now, if the Democrats come along, I can't speak to that. They will, you're going to have double, prices will double if they come along. You'll end up in a depression, recession, something very bad. They have the worst policy. That's why they haven't gotten elected. People have to understand what's happening. If anything were done to hurt Alaska, the prices would go up so high. And remember, our gasoline prices, having stopped Iran from having a nuclear weapon, our gasoline prices are low.
0: All right, so he's still making the pitch about Iran, the importance of keeping the nuclear weapon away from the nation of Iran. And with the announcement yesterday that we'll get a bit further into in just a moment, the announcement from the Trump administration that we are seeing a lot more energy being sunk into the United States, opening up more fracking, opening up more drilling, producing more nuclear sites in Texas and in Alaska and all over the place. So we're essentially taking the affordability crises that we have right now with gas and diesel prices in particular, and we're turning it around and saying we're going to be less dependent on the global market based on Iran and what's going on with the Strait of Hormuz and OPEC and all the other prices around, and we're just going to do things ourselves. And I would say that's kind of a win, right? I mean, that's the whole goal of the America First agenda. And is it done politically for an election season? Sure it is. At the same time, this is going to be beneficial for the long haul, isn't it? Donald Trump making that announcement with the Commerce Department and a heck of a lot of other people in the Oval Office yesterday afternoon.
1: Today we're thrilled to announce one of the largest energy infrastructure investments in American history, thanks to the agreements my administration has secured with the Republic of Korea. They will invest up to $200 billion, that's the Korean government, $200 billion to build a 6-gigawatt power generation facility in Texas. That's a major plant. That's about as big as you'll see. 8 new large-scale nuclear power plants and, at long last, Alaska liquefied natural gas pipeline. That's a big one, and that's why we have a lot of people from Alaska, including a very great governor, and your great senator, Dan Sullivan.
0: That's a little, all right, so that's a little weird that we have Korea actually investing in this, $200 billion into it. But at the same time, it's kind of hilarious, right? And it's actually kind of brilliant to have other nations investing in the United States for our energy supply. I find that kind of intriguing. I mean, that's Donald Trump doing his business dealings and the art of the deal that he's so good at, which is why he deserves to be president right now. But $200 billion, we have a natural gas pipeline going into Alaska. the Keystone Pipeline that we're still continuing on, that doesn't really do a whole lot for us. At the same time, it does help us on the back end a little bit. But we have a new natural gas pipeline in Alaska. That's going to bring energy prices down for that region. We have 8 nuclear plants being built in the state of Texas, along with some other the power lines and power supply sources. I mean, this is big. And we're going to lower some of these prices. It's going to help, by the way, with the data centers. It's going to help with the reliability. Down in Texas, I know you guys, as soon as it gets really hot, you're kind of used to the hot. But as soon as it gets cold, then all of a sudden you get brown and blackouts. I live right smack dab in the middle of the country in Texas, or in Kansas. And when it gets really hot here, we get a strain on our grid. When it gets really cold here, we get a strain on our grid. Other individuals around other parts of the country, you deal with the same issues. If we have more reliability, problem here. Promises made, promises kept. And I think that's all right. Your thoughts on this, 901-260-5926, as we try to focus on the America First agenda, and we're looking at the long-term needs of the United States, having other nations invest into the United States, which I think is really awesome, and being able to create some reliability for energy, dealing with the OPEC and the issue in Iran and on the Strait of Hormuz, and trying to make us more, not isolated, but more self-dependent. And actually being a little bit more independent compared to what other factors may be affecting us from the global markets, which I think is a good news all across the board. Look, America First, and that agenda is thriving right now. Republicans, hint, hint, wink, wink, you have to do better on the campaign trail to promote these ideas, to show what we're actually doing, to showcase the economic growth and the economic successes that we have had in the past year, to remind people what the media tells you isn't always accurate. Wild concept. I know that's crazy, right? We'll take your phone calls on this when we come back around the corner here. Andy Hoosier sitting in for a Thursday on the Todd Starnes Radio Program. Stay here.
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13: 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And you can see all my great information as well. And we love sitting in here for Todd on the program. So the economy, where do you stand on the economy? I know that they say that there's only a 26% approval rating right now. I know that we are the second lowest on consumer sentiment ever. At the same time, we have low inflation when you take energy itself off of the record and look at just everything else. And we still have a 2.5% growth of the GDP, which means people are still spending money. So where do you actually stand on this? And are we still moving in the right direction to become a little bit more independent, a little bit more self-dependent, and less reliable on some of the foreign markets and the global market in general, especially when it comes to ideas like energy in general?
14: And by building the Alaska LNG pipeline, we will deliver nearly 4 billion cubic feet of liquefied natural gas per day. And that makes us, puts us at a level that's not comparable with anyone else. The United States is already the largest natural gas producer and exporter in the world, and this pipeline will help us expand those exports even further. For 5 decades, politicians have talked about the Alaska pipeline. I've been hearing about it from the time I'm a little boy. The Alaska pipeline is going to be built someday. I was always fascinated by
13: it. I love how Donald Trump talks at some of these press statements. I love that. Here's the thing. I'm a nerd. I enjoy

0: economic numbers, and I know that that inflation rates and percentage rates and GDP growth are really not the sexiest issues to talk about on radio, but it's important. And with that being the focus, I think, for most voters that are heading out to the polls over the next few weeks and month to get ready for the midterms, it is an important issue. And there are so many ways that Republican candidates, conservative candidates around the country can focus on these issues. Right? We can talk about the economic wins in the past year. We're outside of the conditional temporary problem with the Iranian conflict that we saw inflation rates drop dramatically within months of Donald Trump taking office in 2025. We can talk about the passage of the One Big Beautiful Bill with no tax on tips, no tax on overtime, no tax on Social Security. We can talk about those major wins. We can chat about how we're becoming more independent by refilling our reserves of oil, how we're building nuclear plants. We're looking at energy for the future. We're finding more reliable and more sustainable energy. We can talk about all of that. And if you want to talk about inflation, why don't we talk about government spending? Why don't we talk about government fraud? Why don't we talk about the task force, the fraud task force run by Dr. Oz and by Vice President J.D. Vance that's been able to find billions upon billions upon billions of dollars of fraud and mispayments going on inside the federal government, that if we're not spending that money on fraudulent stuff, that means we're not spending it in general, which means the value of the dollar might actually, I don't know, almost kind of sort of get a little bit more stable.
1: This thing, Bobby, really, really bothers me, because when people say that they care about Medicare, they're trying to protect Social Security, they're trying to protect Medicaid, give me a break. If you are encouraging illegal aliens to sign up from Social Security and steal Social Security benefits, you're not protecting Social Security, you're destroying it. So cut that out and be honest about your intentions. It's about giving benefits to illegal aliens. It's not about saving the program.
0: By the way, Ian and Dylan, we got that one. We got we got that one covered. J.D. Vance, man, dropping some harsh words. He gets a little emotionally excited. Donald Trump's been doing that, too, at some of the rallies. We got to be careful if we stream some of the press conferences live from Donald Trump and J.D. Vance, man. They're not taking no crap no more. They don't care. They're just going after him. So he's right. Look, I mean, we have a housing affordability problem. And like J.D. Vance said, is that if we actually get rid of the massive flood of migrants coming into the country that we're intentionally bringing in the sums of millions and dumping them into a state and then being like, gee, I don't know why there's no housing going on. Or with the fraud on Medicare and Medicaid and SNAP programs and Social Security and everything else, that if we're not paying into these fraudulent programs and giving money out to where they're not supposed to go, we don't know where it's going, just poof, disappearing. Which I call a backdoor systematic fraudulent system, with the backdoors built into the system itself, allowing for the fraud to happen, allowing for organizations or NGOs or politicians themselves to be able to open up that backdoor and take and funnel some of this money into these fraudulent systems. That if we got rid of that, could you imagine how much money we'd be saving? We wouldn't have to pay that many taxes into the system to fund these programs that are failing, by the way, and bankrupt already, that they would be more sustainable. Which in turn would make the dollar more sustainable, which in turn would make the value of your dollar go up, which in turn would make inflation go down. It's all tied together. So we can attack this on so many different fronts. Republicans, you have a plethora of talking points on the campaign trail. Pick one. Pull one out of the magic hat and start talking about it on the campaign trail, saying all the good things that we've done, all the good things that we're working on, and all the good things that we want to do moving forward and that we have to have because we need the majorities in Congress to make that happen. Will we see that? I don't know. Latest polls show that there's a 60% chance of Democrats taking over the Senate and even potentially taking over parts of the House as well. I'm still optimistic. I don't know if that's going to happen. But guys, plenty of opportunity. Figure it out, man. And we'll help you with the media as we're the pundits, I guess, or the talking heads, being able to assist you in fueling that fire with the messaging we're trying to get out there. We got lots more to get to. It's the Time Storms radio program on a Thursday. Stay

0: With SRN News, I'm John Scott. At a campaign rally in Durant, Oklahoma, President Trump urging supporters to come out and vote in November. The president said the last time the radical left was in power, we gave the U.S. the worst inflation in the nation's history. For the midterm election, Mr. Trump told reporters to pretend he's on the ticket. The threat of flooding continues in both Texas and across the Corn Belt, driven by the remnants of Hurricane Polo. The Weather Prediction Center, including swaths of Texas and southern Oklahoma, at a moderate risk of flash flooding and excessive rainfall. The Tennessee death row inmate who survived an attempted execution in critical condition. Krista Pike's attorney said she's receiving life-saving medical care after yesterday's failed lethal injection. She was reportedly still breathing and snoring after receiving two doses of pentobarbital. This is SRN News.
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8: Welcome back to it, 901-260-5926 here on the Todd Starnes Radio Show. Economic issues going on in the nation, the global economy, where Donald Trump walked up to the UN just a week or so ago and gave a State of the Union address about how awesome we've been here in the United States and how we're hyping up and holding up essentially the world economy. Is that really true? And what the heck's going on along with the relationship? We have the ongoing conversations with the USMCA, with the trade deals with the nation of Canada, trade deals with the nation of Mexico. I know that Canada's kind of balking on some issues and deals, and we're seeing some higher tariffs between those two nations, maybe political. I would say a lot political, because it is affecting some of those border states up on the north end with Wisconsin and Maine, Michigan, some of those places that are having some hotly contested races. So there is that issue. But then we also have the trade deals with the nation of Mexico. We're battling some of the cartels and assisting the nation of Mexico with battling those cartels within their own country. That's where I want to go to as we move to the Patriot Mobile Newsmaker Hotline here on the Todd Starnes Radio Show. Happy to have on here as our next guest, as he's with the National Food and Commerce Union in Mexico. Really happy to have on Alejandro Martinez. Alejandro, how are you, my friend?
9: Hi, Andy. How are you? Thank you for having me.
8: Yeah, doing great. It's good to chat with you again. I really enjoyed the chats that I've had with you in the past. Are we getting better? Are we coming to a deal, do you think, a closer deal with a trade deal between the United States and Mexico right now?
9: Yes, I think we're coming closer. I think we have had more talks in the last 2 months than the last 6 months, especially after Canada's tantrum. The talks between Mexico and the U.S. Increased, and a lot of bilateral commitments and rules between the two countries in very important sectors like steel, aluminum, chips, tomatoes, aerospace, and other industries are getting drafted. And I think we will see some agreements in the next months.
8: That is really good news. Some of the prices of imports that are coming in, the price of jalapenos, which are very near and dear to my heart because that's what I eat on a regular basis, and avocados as well. Just to be honest, I put jalapenos on like my ice cream. I mean, that's how much, how much I enjoy this. Are those prices coming back down? Because I know we did see a bit of a spike in those for a while.
9: Yes, yeah, that's a very, very good difference between a tariff on a vegetable, like a tomato, for example. You did saw a rise on the price. Tomatoes when the dumping tariff was imposed. But in the case of avocado, jalapenos, but especially on avocado, just to give your audience an overview, Mexico sends the U.S. more than $3.6 billion on avocados a year. Wow. That's like 83% of everything you import. So all your guacamole, even with jalapenos, comes from one state that's named Michoacán. And the problem over there is that the people who pick this mostly have no contract, no social security, no labor rights, no human rights. So avocado is not a problem right now because you're in a five-year low, actually. And wow. Compared to the Biden administration, where an avocado box was costing $75, you have now $25 during Trump 2.0. So you won't see a substantial change in the avocado price. Of course, you should see a downward surprise because the harvesting was very good and the crops were record last year.
8: Well, now I feel bad eating jalapenos and avocados, but I know it's something that you guys have been working on down there, trying to actually help a lot of these workers. At the same time, is talk about the cartels and some of these shadow government entities that are down there, because the vast majority of even a lot of the produce that comes into the United States is at least somewhat controlled or regulated by some of the cartels, isn't it?
9: Yes, cartels control territory, not the whole supply chain. So they charge rent in some municipalities, which runs through 33,000 certified growers and more than 100 packers. But we think, and the official data says, that they are making between $400 and $600 million in extortion. Dollar market. So it is an issue. Of course, most of them have workers on under the worst conditions possible. Even child labor is present in the avocado supply chain. Drug lords are owners of many companies and farms and ranches. So that's something that we labor enforcement could fight, and that would be also for good for the American public.
10: Yeah. Let's talk about the cartel battle that's going on right now. I know that there's been some tension, at least a little bit, between the president of Mexico and President Trump's administration because of our threat to have U.S. soldiers in the nation to try and battle some of the cartels. But then I haven't heard much on that for a while, and it seems like maybe things have calmed down a little bit because we've been assisting Mexico in finding where some of these cartel leaders are and where they're hidden out in some of the mountain ranges and trying to battle them to get rid of some of their influence within the government. How's that process going so far?
9: Well, you know, politicians, they have to have their show and talk to preach to the choir, both sides. Yeah. So you can see in the front our president talking about sovereignty and no intrusion and no military collaboration. But the fact is that in the back door, you can read every day in Mexico, drug lords being snapped or killed, narco labs being destroyed. Every day you see collaboration between the U.S. and Mexico to combat the cartels. Maybe not as much as we would like, because of course it's the number one employer in Mexico. Biden administration made the cartels the richest, most powerful men ever existed on earth. Just with forced migration, they got trillionaires. And if you adopt fentanyl and these kinds of businesses with agriculture, child trafficking, women trafficking, diesel trafficking, the last 4 years of the Biden administration almost destroyed Mexico and cost America hundreds of thousands of lives. So we're trying to go back to a healthy country. I think America and Mexico are collaborating a lot. We need much more. And from the union side, we would love to see labor enforcement because that's the root cause of all our evils. If we pay Mexicans fair and strong wages in organized labor with labor enforcement through USMCA, the incentives for mass migration, forced migration, organized crime, transshipment with China, all these problems that are being now on the table with the USMCA could be combated with good wages and a regional wage baseline, which is one of our proposals.
10: That is so wild. Let's go back to the Biden administration for just a moment with something that you just said, that the Biden administration that made the cartel some of the richest organizations on the face of the earth. Was that done, just based on your opinion, was that done based on intention, or was that just complete ignorance of the issue, allowing these major caravans to go through the entire nation from the southern tip all the way up to the U.S. border, allowing this flood of migrants and the drugs and human trafficking and everything else coming into the United States and willingly looking the other way? Was that done intentional, or was that just a byproduct of really bad policy decision?
9: No. That was a plan. That was intentional. We saw that in the union. The companies that were created and the chains that were formed for these migrant caravans, of course, our affiliates were suffering the consequences of the unsafety in their own towns because the cartels were taking over all of the states because everyone wanted a piece of the business, you know. Biden opened the borders. If just one data, they said officially there were 10,000 migrant encounters a day, right, during Biden administration.
10: Yeah.
9: We know in Mexico that migrants paid between $20,000 to $50,000 to the coyotes, which are part of the cartels, to get them from the southern border to the northern border. Let's go conservative and think it's $20,000 and not $10,000 a day, but $5,000 a day. You're speaking about $100 million a day. Just migrant trafficking.
10: That's not including fentanyl. That's not including the drugs. Nothing, that's not no including drugs, the guns. No, that's gasoline, nothing else.
9: Nothing. Just migrant trafficking. There's no way that wasn't planned. That there was a structure, politicians involved, companies. Of course, all the border patrol got involved and corrupted in some manner, Mexican and U.S. And now you're seeing the consequences of that. So that was intentional. I think Biden was importing voters as they're losing the black and the Hispanic vote.
10: Wow. It's insane. We're talking with Alejandro Martinez. He's with the National Food and Commerce Union. Now that they were one of the most rich organizations on the face of the earth, and now we're trying to rein that in, I can only imagine as well, as we talk about a shadow government in Mexico, the politicians, the military leaders that have ties to certain cartels and the ongoing civil war on that front. How do you weed something like that out? Obviously, that's got to take some time.
9: It's going to take time, but you saw what's happening in Salvador. El Salvador was one of the deadliest countries on earth. Okay, they got the political will together to go after the cartels, the Maras, right, which were also embedded in the whole system and part of every family in El Salvador. And in 2 years, he turned El Salvador into one of the more peaceful and the most safest countries on earth. So, of course, El Salvador is tiny, but that's a way to go. You need political will. You need the people to be on your side, and you need the big jails and the money and the courage to ignore all these NGOs that were profiting from this mob, forced scam, and just go after them. And if you kill the tracks, you kill the finances, you snap the people, you clean up the social fabric because you're having formal labor and good wages and build unions, I think we could do a lot. Really, compared to what's happening right now.
10: Well, like you said, I mean, some of the other leaders that are trying to tackle this, I mean, Nayib Bukele down in El Salvador, he's done an amazing job as well. Progressives absolutely hate him. They've called him that he's violating human rights by just locking people up because they're part of a gang or something. But that's even judges and arresting judges because they've had ties to these different gangs that were down in El Salvador. I mean, that's eventually that's what it's going to have to take if you're going to get rid of this corruption, right?
9: Of course the progressives are against this because they have profited from this for decades. They need slave labor. They need illegal migrants. They need terrorists. They need corrupt judges. They need corrupt NGOs so their system work and their laundering system work. And they will fight very hardly for that not to be lost because that's worth hundreds of billions of dollars for them.
10: Yeah. Alejandro, we got a few minutes left here. Let's talk about the Hispanic voters. We go into the midterm season for a moment because you work both in the United States and in Mexico together. I know that Donald Trump overwhelmingly saw a major increase in Hispanic support in the 2024 presidential election with the immigration raids that are going on right now across the country. He has been focusing on most of the cartels and crime and so on and so forth, which has been good. Some of the other ICE raids, obviously very controversial. But do you think that he's still in Republicans with this mindset of keeping America safe and working with Mexico to get rid of cartels? Is that still a popular talking point? And do you think that Hispanic voters are still open to those ideas and supporting Republicans in the Trump administration?
9: I think you have two teams in the Hispanic voters right now. You have the MAGA team, the Hispanics that have been working very hard in America, the now Americans. They have small businesses. They know what the illegal migration has done to their businesses, cheapening labor and making work undignified in many cases, like on the field, or on landscaping or construction, where even Americans don't want to do those jobs anymore, hospitality. Those Hispanics are, I'm sure they're still voting for Donald Trump because they don't want this chaos that came with Biden and Obama back. Then you have the other Hispanics that are more sensitive, maybe in the middle, moderate, or that were seeing what happens if Trump wins this time, which are, and they are angry because of some of the ICE raids, the way they are being enacted. And I think they're wrong because I don't think any of those people would harbor these people in their own homes. I'm pretty sure they won't open the door to these people that were kidnapped. So that's do as I say, not as I do.
10: Yeah.
9: But I think President Trump and they're missing this part to speaking to the Hispanic vote about wages, about dignified labor back home. Millions of Mexicans are in America, and they have millions of Mexican families back home. They are sending billions in remittances every year, and he's not addressing that. If he addresses the safety and the labor enforcement in Mexico for their families as a program, he would win a lot of support from this team of the Hispanic vote, and they are missing this part completely right now.
10: Well, it's a work in progress, and hopefully you're right. We can move in the right direction on multiple of these fronts with both the crime issue, the cartel issue, the trade issue. Get this UMCA deal done, and we can have a better relationship with nations all across the board, Canada, U.S., and Mexico. It is Alejandro Martinez. Go and find him. All the great information with the National Food and Commerce Union. It's always great to chat with you, my friend. I love the chats. We got to do it again soon.
9: Indeed. Of course.
10: Hey.
9: Thank you very much.
10: You betcha. Appreciate it very much. That again, Alejandro Martinez on the Patriot Mobile Newsmaker Hotline. We'll cover some of this and break that down when we come back, plus your phone calls to wrap up this hour of the Todd Starnes radio program. Stay here.
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0: radio program. Thanks again to Alejandro Martinez coming on the program. Great conversation. I love hearing about our relationship with Mexico, and we need a very strong, healthy relationship with both Canada and with Mexico. If Canada would just get on board and be our 51st state, man, I tell you, things would just work a heck of a lot better. But we are getting better with Mexico and battling with those cartels. Can you imagine, again, the Biden administration either intentionally wanting this garbage to happen or just not caring because he was trying to import the voters or whatever he was doing, but allowing the cartels to be the most wealthy organizations on the face of the earth. It's not a, they essentially could, with their value, with how much money they were making, they could essentially have the GDP of an entire country themselves. That's insane. And we allowed it. We're like, meh, that's all right. Mexico, that's your problem. But what we did here allowed that to happen because the infrastructure was built there to allow them to profit from what was going on here and allow them to cross that border. And Biden was just like, meh. Well, I can't say Joe Biden. He was there with his Sharpie on his, you know, to drawing his pictures in the Oval Office while everybody else was running things for him in the auto pen. So it wasn't really him, but he didn't do any favors as well. By the way, I am a bit surprised that I did not get any phone calls about the jalapenos on ice cream. Ian, jump on here for a for a moment. The Gen Z version of this one, is spicy food still a popular thing for the younger gen? Because I got to admit, I literally put jalapeno, maybe not on ice cream, but literally on just about everything else. I have to have spice in my life.
1: Yeah, it's definitely still a big thing. I know like two or three people who will carry a bottle of hot sauce with them wherever they go. And I haven't, I haven't heard about jalapeno ice cream though.
0: Yeah. I mean, that is a line I guess I have yet to try. So I guess I can't knock it one way or the other. But now here's the thing. There is a difference between hot sauce and jalapenos and like actual peppers. I'm a pepper guy. For whatever reason, hot sauces themselves, they hurt my stomach. They give me heartburn or whatever. And I think it may be the vinegar in it or something. So there is a difference between actual hot sauce and salsa or peppers themselves. I will put, you know, on hamburgers or obviously in my tacos, even Italian food, I'll drop some jalapenos or something in there. So I love those. If you get like, I don't know, wings, like really hot wings and Frank's Red Hot Sauce, I enjoy that. But that one burns me. I don't know what the difference is.
1: Yeah, I don't know either. There's just something about it that has a change. I don't understand it.
0: Yeah. Yeah, I don't know. All right. Well, I did actually, by the way, this past week or so was the Kansas State Fair, and I was up there for the majority of the time. I found a vendor that was selling hot sauces, and some of their hot sauces actually have been on that show Hot Ones. If anybody's watched Hot Ones, where you interview the celebrity and they're eating hot wings and they get progressively hotter as it goes along, he had two or three hot sauces that he's had that's actually been on Hot Ones. So, of course, I had to buy those, and one of them is a cantaloupe hot sauce with cantaloupe, habaneros, and Reaper sauce. And it's amazing. It's incredible.
1: Wow. Okay. So it actually has like flavor. It's not just fire.
0: It has, oh yeah, it has a lot of flavor. It has a lot of flavor. And I'm going to give everybody a tip here. I make my own salsa and I'm going to give you a recipe. It's super easy. But apparently some people think it's hot or something. It's very simple. Here's what it is. And I got this from actually a Mexican coworker when I was in the banking industry. 9 jalapenos, 9 serrano peppers, 9 habaneros with 2 tomatoes and a half an onion. You boil them, you blend them, you put some lime juice and salt on it, and you're good. That's it. That's it. It's incredible. Yeah. My coworkers apparently don't like it. They think it's way too hot. They sweat or something, but whatever. We'll continue some of this when we come back around the corner. Hour number one all wrapped up. It is the Todd Sarnes Radio Program. My name is Andy Hoosier. We got lots more to get to today on a pre-Friday celebration. Stay here.

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7: I'm John Scott. President Trump urging supporters to come out to vote in November, speaking at a campaign rally in Durant, Oklahoma tonight. The president said the last time the radical left was in power, they gave the U.S. the worst inflation in the nation's history.
8: Since I took office, we've created more than 1 million private sector jobs, and more Americans are working today in our country than at any time by far in history.
7: His stop in Oklahoma, part of a broader tour touting the economy ahead of the midterms. Earlier Thursday, the president visited Denton, Texas, where he toured the Peterbilt Motors facility. And on Friday, he'll be in Mobile, Alabama, to celebrate the groundbreaking of Mobile's new $4 billion bridge. Israel's prime minister revealing new details about how the hero passengers took down the terrorists on board the Fly Dubai flight.
9: In a stunning revelation, Israeli Prime Minister Benjamin Netanyahu telling Fox News that the hero Israeli passenger, who was a plumber, and the other passengers who ran to help, grabbed the cord from the earphones in the cockpit and used it to tie up the hands of the terrorist co-pilot who was looking to crash the plane. After the Omani national was neutralized on the floor, he was shouting, "Kill me, kill me," and appeared to be on a radical jihadist suicide mission.
7: That's correspondent Laura Winters. Attorneys for Tennessee death row inmate Krista Pike, who survived the state's attempt to execute her by lethal injection Wednesday night, are calling for her sentence to be commuted after she endured what they said was a cruel, torturous, and predictable botched execution. At last report, Pike was in critical condition. Pike's execution currently on hold after Tennessee Governor Bill Lee called off the remaining executions scheduled in the state for the rest of the year. Pike had been sentenced to death for the 1995 murder of her former classmate, Colleen Slemmer. More on these stories from townhall.com.
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7: A lawsuit over a memorial plaque to the police who helped defend the U.S. Capitol on January 6, 2021 is not moving forward.
11: A federal judge dismissed former Capitol Police officer Harry Dunn and D.C. Metro officer Daniel Hodges' suit on Wednesday, ruling they had no standing on the basis of psychic injuries. The pair sued to have their names placed on the plaque rather than a blanket acknowledgement of the law enforcement agencies who responded to quell the unrest. I'm at Mattinson.
7: In high-tech news, a company out of California unveiling a new semi-humanoid robot designed to complete workplace tasks on its own. Dyna Robotics says its robot is built to perform full workflows on its own, including loading washers, folding towels, chopping vegetables, and more. It said the technology is already being used in restaurants, hotels, and in laundromats. News and analysis at townhall.com. Lyft is agreeing to pay $272.5 million in a California driver misclassification lawsuit.
12: It's the largest wage and hour settlement in state history. It settles a lawsuit claiming Lyft misclassified drivers as independent contractors. Drivers say that made them lose wage and workplace protections required under state law. 87% of the total settlement will go directly to drivers. The cities of San Francisco, San Diego, and Los Angeles were part of the case, which originated in Alameda County. California voters approved Prop 22 in 2020. It created a separate classification framework for app-based drivers who meet specified criteria. I'm Daniel Martindale.
7: New Jersey State Police say DNA testing helped identify a retired Coast Guard officer from South Carolina found a mile off Atlantic City's coastline 45 years ago. Glenn Napoleon Burbage flew into town in March of 1981. He was never heard from again. More on these stories from townhall.com.
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13: Your Fox 45 forecast, partly to mostly sunny on Friday. Very warm, upper 80s for highs. A strong cold front approaching to bring some showers late Friday evening and overnight. We will be much cooler this weekend with a few showers possible Saturday. Unfortunately, more significant rainfall appearing more likely on Sunday. With your Fox 45 Weather Authority, I'm Chief Meteorologist Gerard Bailey for Talk Radio 680 WCVM.
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0: Yes, it is, my friends. What is up? Welcome into it. It is the Todd Stearns radio program. It is not Todd Stearns, however. He is still out west in California doing his thing. But don't worry, we got you covered today for the hour number two of the Todd Stearns radio program. My name is Andy Hoosier, sitting behind the microphone today, moving those Liberty University studios all the way out here to Wichita, Kansas, my flagship station here on KQAM, Wichita's Big Talker and a great affiliate of the Todd Stearns radio program. I want to hear from you today at 901-260-5926, 901-260-5926. There is plenty happening as we are now counting down those days. And I think I said the day wrong on how the countdown for Election Day. I believe it's 34 days now. Because it was it 35, 36? I don't know. We're right around there. Let's just say a month into it. So let's get ready, strap in, buckle up, and let's get ready. Who's ready to go and vote as those numbers come out? We'll cover some of those election numbers in just a moment. Also, bottom of the hour, James Maroney will be on the show with our friends over at Americans for Prosperity. He's an energy policy analyst, and we'll talk about our relationship with China, our relationship with Canada and Mexico, the announcement of the energy statements from the Trump administration yesterday regarding 8 new nuclear plants in Texas, the natural gas pipeline in Alaska, and what we're doing to try and make energy more affordable and more secure and more reliable across the nation. We'll break all that down in a heck of a lot more coming up at the bottom of the hour. That being said, let's bounce around the country in certain areas here, shall we? And one of our favorite people here on the Todd Stearns radio show is, of course, in New York City, the man himself, Zohran Mamdani. He made an announcement early this morning, and this is where we're at. I mean, just put this into perspective. You have economic issues, you have the grocery stores, you have a budget in New York City that's now bigger than the entire budget for the state of Florida, you have the billions of dollars being bailed out by the state of New York, bailing out New York City, you got the federal government bailing out with social programs and certain programs for New York City, because the socialism you have to take from other people in order to funnel it to where you want it to go, and it doesn't do a darn thing, and it doesn't help anybody at all whatsoever. But while all of that is going on, the campaign tactic right now to help Democrats and talk about how great Zohran Mamdani's doing as mayor of New York City is to focus on the hard pressing issues. And I'm talking about the most important thing you could possibly talk about for New York City with his press statement that he had earlier this morning.
1: So a year ago, a Google Maps user named Henry Walker left a review for Box Street Park. In his list of pros, he wrote that it provided, quote, desperately needed park space in North Greenpoint. His list of cons contained only one item. Does not exist. And still, he gave it 3 out of 5 stars. New Yorkers are nothing if not optimistic. As you can see from the crack patches of pavement around us, Henry is correct. Box Street Park does not exist. More than 20 years ago, City Hall promised to transform this lot into a park. That was 2005. When that promise was made, movies came out on VHS. Tobey Maguire was Peter Parker. And I'm pretty sure I wasn't even born. Even then, the people of Greenpoint knew they deserved better. And they intended to hold government to it.
0: All right. Ian, come on here for just a moment. The park in New York. Now, first off, look, this guy, Zohran Mamdani, he knows he's a celebrity, right? He knows how to do the social media thing. He's a social media influencer. That's how he got his notoriety to try and run for mayor of New York City. He knows how to work a crowd, cracking these jokes about being 2005. And I'm not even born yet. All right, cool. But at the same time, this is the hard-hitting news. The people are holding the government accountable because they want a park. So he holds this massive press conference and makes the announcement that promises made, promises fulfilled. In fact, on the podium, it says turning a promise into a park. That's how big he's making this statement of a park in New York City. And look, I know that the young gen, they like the opportunity to walk around outside and enjoy the fresh air, but is this the hard-hitting issue that's going to win over voters in New York City?
2: You know, ultimately, people are eventually going to see through when none of his programs work out. Like, the government-run grocery stores, they've been pushed back, what, 2 or 3 times, are already over budget, right? That's what's going to affect people. And he didn't fix, like, the 50% tax that people are having to deal with if you add up all the taxes on the cost of living that people are dealing with.
0: But do you think they care? Do you think they can? I mean, look, I mean, the younger gen, I mean, he was campaigning in nightclubs. He was going out to the EDM kind of clubs, and he was out there, and he'd get on the microphone for 30 seconds and be like, I'm going to give you free buses, and everybody would cheer, and that's how he got voted in. In fact, the million people that turned out to vote in New York City, 80% of them were first-time voters or immigrants that had come into New York City. That's who won Thoron Mamdani. So the fact that he's not fulfilling all these promises, for the younger gen, do you think they actually care?
2: Well, I think a lot of his campaigning, extremely effective, because he has fun, right? He looks like the young, promising candidate, and he promises people free stuff, right? That's always effective. And I think for a lot of people, they honestly don't care, right? A lot of the younger generation, which villainizes anything that, like, the nuclear family or democracy, or have been trained to hate anyone wealthy. Like, we have such a strong sense of socialism among the younger generation, especially with our current school system. So I think for a decent amount of people, they don't care that much about the actual implementation of the policies as much as what he's selling them, which is the idea of free stuff and the whole stick it to the man, we're going to get the billionaires ideas.
0: Yeah, as long as it sounds good. We don't really care what the policies are behind the scenes or how it gets implemented. We just want to hear the rhetoric that makes us feel good on that. That's a wild way to live your life, but I guess, you know, for socialists, that's the way they do it. By the way, I had to look up Zoran Mamdani just to make sure, because I would have been really upset. He was born before 2005. So there's that. He was born in 1991, so he's 34 years old, and I guess he's only, what, 3 years younger than I am. So, and I hate to say it, he's a fellow Libra. His birthday's coming up on October 18th. Mine's on the 13th. So we're close on that front. That makes me a little sad, but at least I am more optimistic of the fact that he wasn't born after 2005, because that would have made me really sad and feel really, really old for sure. All right, let's move from New York City all the way out to California. I know that's where Todd is right now with his leadership conference and his spiritual conference that he's at. But I want to focus on, if you did not get to watch last night on CNN, I know that even the idea of flipping on CNN is kind of a foreign concept, but last night, there was a governor's debate. The governor's debate for the great state of California. And I got to tell you, man, Steve Hilton rocked it. He killed that debate. It was a great one against the Democrat challenger Xavier Becerra. Now, that being said, the mayor of L.A., Karen Bass, who's also running for her reelection, came out on a podcast interview recently and said that the race is over. We shouldn't even have an election. Becerra's going to obviously win. And the polls show that Becerra right now is up really 60-40. There's a wide gap. I don't know that we're ever going to see California turn red again like the governor of California, Arnold Schwarzenegger, yeah, like that, or all the way back during the Ronald Reagan times in the 1980s, or I guess before the 80s when he was governor before he became president. But is there an opportunity for voters in California to finally wake up and realize what the heck's going on in their state, and the business that's leaving, and the people that are leaving, and what they're importing in, and what their priorities have been? Look, there's got to be a line in the sand. There's got to be a breaking point at some point for people to say, wow, this place is really messed up. We should probably do something different, and not keep voting in the same party and the same people over and over and over again and be like, this time it'll work. I don't know how that's going to happen. I don't know when that line in the sand is actually going to be and when we're going to cross that threshold. But right now, we're still seeing Democrats overwhelmingly just blindly go along with Xavier Becerra. But the debate last night was actually pretty telling. And it was really entertaining to watch, because Steve Hilton is a rock star. I've been a fan of his. I like what he does for the most part. And he called out Xavier. Yeah, he held nothing back last night. It was kind of entertaining.
3: I want to start with what voters say is the most important issue here in California, and that is the cost of living, which is among the highest in the nation. Secretary Becerra, your opponent says he's going to eliminate state taxes on the first $150,000 in income and get rid of the 63 cent per gallon gas tax. He says those tax cuts are the quickest and most direct way to bring relief to Californians. Is he right?
4: Absolutely, he's wrong. What he would do is he would damage our state even further, make it harder for working families. He'd make it tough for folks like my parents.
0: Okay, hold on. Before we get into his full definition here and what he's going to say, The Steve Hilton plan is giving tax breaks across the board. Obviously, taxes are way too high. The inflation is way too high. Government spending in California, way too high. If you live in California, you know it, baby. You know what's up. And you know the taxes that you have to deal with. If you're a business owner in California, you know what's up in that state of California. The plan is that no one pays state income tax under $150,000, which that's a wild threshold there. And then tax breaks for the super wealthy, which, of course, Democrats get mad at. The argument that Becerra is making is that families that are struggling, the families that are living the American dream or trying to live the American dream, or maybe they're recently moved to the state of California as an immigrant coming in the legal process and trying to make their life in the state of California, that cutting their taxes, try to walk with me on this logic here, cutting their taxes would make it more difficult for them to survive. Let that one sink in.
4: What he would do is he would damage our state even further, make it harder for working families. He'd make it tough for folks like my parents who came to this country with $12 and they settled in California. They were able to build the California dream, but they had to work hard. They needed to make sure that the government was there with them. If you start cutting taxes, and Steve Hilton's plan actually goes beyond just the $150,000 claims he'll try to cut. He wants to give the richest Californians, millionaires and billionaires, a 40% tax cut, which means, of course, he'll take it out of our schools. He'll take it out of healthcare. He'll take it out of housing and make the conditions even worse. We have to have sound policy, whether it's tax policy or spending policy, to make sure that we can bring our California a dream back to life right now.
0: All right. So his argument is no, by cutting taxes for for the people making less than $150,000 in California is not going to be beneficial to them. That's going to make it harder for them somehow to survive, like his parents who came here at $12 in their pockets. And under the current plans, you still would have had to pay taxes on that, but it would have been more difficult if they actually kept that $12 to build their life and build their business in California. And then, of course, he sidesteps and started talking about the evil rich people and how we need to have stable taxes and stable government, and government needs to be there. The typical left-wing talking point. Government is here to help, and the social programs are the most important thing on the face of the earth. And although, as California spending more money on education, more money on social programs, more money on government red tape and regulation, regulatory burden on the private sector and individuals and businesses, that is a good thing, and it has to be stable and it has to be thriving. So even though business is leaving, we have to keep the high tax rates, because the heck with you, you evil, super duper evil rich person. We need to tax the heck out of you to make sure that we have a stable California government that's, by the way, really in debt because of how much they actually spend. That's his plan. And Democrats are like, meh, yeah, sounds good. Everybody, round of applause for him.
4: We have a situation where if you start making tax breaks for the wealthiest, you damage our working families like my parents.
5: Mr. Hilton?
6: I love the way that Javier says the wealthiest are people who are earning less than $150,000 a year, struggling. But first of all, I just want to say thank you to CNN for bringing Javier out of hiding. He's barely been seen in public since the primary 4 months ago. It's very important we have this debate. And the simple point is that the quickest way to get more money in people's pockets is for the government to take less out. That's what I'm going to be doing. And it's not coming from the budgets that he describes. You know what it's coming from? Canceling high-speed rail, which he's promised to continue with.
0: Interesting. I love it. He goes on scorched earth. We have many more of these. We'll play when we come back here. I got to get your thoughts. 901-260-5926. Where do you stand? Do you think that California has any sense of common sense left in them to say, wait a second, maybe, just maybe, we should do something different from the direction we've been on for decades now, and things aren't working out, so let's just do the same thing and elect the same people and hope for a different response? Do you think they've woken up to that, and could we see a change in California? 901-260-5926. Andy Hoosier sitting in for the great Todd Starnes on the Todd Starnes radio program.
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19: Welcome back to it, Todd Starnes Radio Program. Speaking of the state of California, by the way, Gavin Newsom, Mr. Hollywood wannabe, the governor of California, he has just released a statement on his social media regarding an executive order that he has signed to combat President Donald Trump. Now, if you remember, during the tech meeting that Trump had in Washington, D.C. a couple days ago, and his executive order to say that we are now addressing artificial intelligence as super intelligence. Kind of petty, kind of ridiculous, but nonetheless, that's what he did. Governor Gavin Newsom has countered that by signing his own statewide executive order through the executive department of the state of California.

0: Executive Order N-10-26, whereas California dominates artificial intelligence innovation, even as a state has taken more aggressive action to strengthen the safety, security, and consumer privacy of AI, and whereas while language and choice of terminology can have significant purporting to change to something, something's name cannot distract a person of normal intelligence from recognizing the importance of craven failure to take action to address well-documented emerging security and safety risks by posing that, and therefore, Governor Gavin Newsom, State of California, in accordance with the authority vested in me by the state constitution and the statutes of the State of California, further informed by common sense, do hereby issue the following executive order effective immediately, that it will be referred to as not super intelligence, but by artificial intelligence. So there you go. You got the battle of the words, the terminology that's going on between Donald Trump and Gavin Newsom. Well done. I'm glad you're wasting your time on that one, Gavin Newsom. Kind of ridiculous. Speaking of, by the way, AI and data centers, that was brought up in the debate last night between Steve Hilton and Xavier Becerra for governor of California, where that one got a little testy.
1: I just want to ask you a very simple question. How can we possibly trust you on this when you are funded by big tech and AI? How much money have you taken from OpenAI and Anthropic?
2: The reason you could trust me, Steve, is
1: Much money have you taken from OpenAI and Anthropic?
2: You want to answer? The answer is the reason you could trust me is because I have sued Meta. I have sued Amazon. I have sued Google. I have sued these very companies. I have enforced the law against these companies, and I will continue to do so as governor. The difference between us, Steve, is I have a record of having done that. You just say the talk, but you've never done it.
1: What I've never done is what you've done in your 36 years as a career politician, where you've never created a job, you've never actually had to make any money of your own. All you've ever done is spent other people's money in every government job you've had. According to your Democrat colleagues, the ones who worked with you, like Susan Rice, who worked with you side by side when you were in the Biden cabinet, she described you as an idiot.
2: Ooh.
1: She called you bitch. Why did Susan Rice, a respected political leader, call you an idiot?
0: I think we got that one too. We got that one too, Dylan and Ian. We got that one too. Steve Hilton, man, not holding anything back in that governor's debate last night against Xavier Becerra. Look, I mean, he's a lifelong politician. He worked in the Obama administration. He's been the attorney general for California. He's been a lifelong politician for 30 plus years. And Steve's right. I mean, the guy hasn't really created a job. He sues. He regulates. He enforces. He goes after the private industry. That's the entire purpose of government. And Steve says, wait a second, even your own Democrat colleagues don't like you. What are we doing here? And why would you allow this individual to control AI, to control the data centers, to control the tech industry? You got to remember, we got Silicon Valley in California. That's where the vast majority of these tech leaders around the world and even in the country here are based out of, with Silicon Valley in the state of California. And that's going to be a major economic driver for you. While Becerra's going to be like, hey, we want your tax money. We're going to go ahead and tax you evil Richie Riches while regulate the heck out of you because government wants to control this industry. I don't know how well that's going to fly. See how well that works out for you. Back after this on the Todd Starnes radio program.

0: With SRN News, I'm John Scott. The Tennessee death row inmate who survived an attempted execution is in critical condition. Krista Pike was reportedly still breathing and snoring after receiving two doses of phenobarbital, and her lawyer said there were at least seven needles going into Pike's arm. They're now calling for Governor Bill Lee to commute her sentence, calling what happened to Pike yesterday was cruel and torturous. President Trump urging supporters to come out to vote in November. Speaking at a campaign rally in Durant, Oklahoma Thursday, the president said over a million private sector jobs have been created since he took office. Democrat Xavier Becerra and Republican Steve Hilton made their cases to become California's next governor after facing off Wednesday night. The candidates clashed over the cost of living, immigration, homelessness, and artificial intelligence during their televised debate. This is SRN News.
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16: 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To it, Todd Starnes Radio Show. Andy Hoosier sitting in for the Todd Starnes Show today, 901-260-5926. We have a bunch more audio from that debate in California last night from the governor's debate. Steve Hilton just rocking it, man, not holding back on Xavier Becerra. So we'll get to that and some really interesting accusations that Hilton made regarding the immigration issue, human trafficking, and allowing more than 100,000 kids in California to go missing that we still don't know under his leadership as attorney general in California and their lack of enforcement for immigration. So we will cover some of that a little bit later. We are covering, however, some breaking news going on. Hat tip to Fox News on this one. Apparently, Iranian negotiators that were here in the United States working with the Trump administration, talking to Marco Rubio, have been kicked out of the United States, as according to the statement, they say that talks have stalled and Trump lays out a possible timeline for more potential strikes. So as we go into the midterms, and we said that we're about ready to wrap up, we're looking for that off ramp, the energy prices that are relatively high, maybe, just maybe, might be lingering a little bit longer. We'll cover some more of that, and that leads into our next guest on the program as we go right to our Patriot Mobile Newsmaker Hotline here on the Todd Starnes Radio Show, as we have the energy policy analyst for our friends over at Americans for Prosperity, Mr. James Maroney. James, how are you, my friend?
17: I'm doing real good after yesterday, so it's a good start.
16: It's a great start. There is some wild news going on. We have the Iran issue. We have the meeting with China that just happened this past week. And of course, now the announcement with the data centers and AI and the tech industry coming out of Washington, D.C. Dave, I mean, there's a lot of impact on the prices of energy in general across the nation right now. Then, of course, like you said, we had this announcement with Donald Trump, where we have 8 new nuclear facilities, a pipeline of natural gas in Alaska. Check this out.
18: Today, we're thrilled to announce one of the largest energy infrastructure investments in American history, thanks to the agreements my administration has secured with the Republic of Korea. They will invest up to $200 billion, that's the Korean government, $200 billion to build a 6-gigawatt power generation facility in Texas. That's a major plant. That's about as big as you'll see.
16: All right. So, I mean, what does that mean for us, James? We get to look forward to some more stable and reliable energy here?
17: It's definitely seeming like that. And one thing you might have missed, because it's super nerdy and wonky, and it's where I spend most of my time over the past year, is that the Senate announced finally a truly bipartisan permitting reform package. And when I tell you it's a damn good bill, I am not overselling it. This is arguably one of the best bills I've seen coming out of Congress, specifically the Senate, in some time on energy. And
16: wow,
17: if we want to see all of these announcements, all of these new energy developments actually come to fruition, permitting needs to be number one. And right now, a leader has promised to bring it up in the lame duck. And this is, like I said, it's a damn good bill. I went through it yesterday, read all 417 pages that hurt. But we have a one-shot golden opportunity to actually deliver and make sure energy can become affordable. So all of these cool energy projects and even housing or any kind of transmission, all of the above, can only happen if we can actually make it easier to build. So, for example, like the stuff in Alaska, a lot of that is federal land. It takes a long time to get approval and cleared and all the permits you need to actually build it. With this package, we can cut that time nearly in half. As long as the developers do what they're supposed to, follow the rules, they have a predictable timeline under this bill. And it means it can be done somewhat cheaper, much more efficient, and less hassles with absurd litigation that you see so constantly around any energy project, renewable or fossil fuel.
16: Yeah. That is really good news. It is surprising that Congress is able to actually get something like that passed and done. And you guys have been talking about permitting reform for a very long time. So it's finally coming to fruition. This sounds like it's going to open up the floodgates to allow a heck of a lot more energy to be sunk in and invested in across the nation.
17: Yeah, I really think this is permitting at the federal level is a massive choke point. And a lot of this bill clears a lot of those hurdles and creates very specific timelines that all projects need to follow and all federal agencies need to follow. And with those in play, it changes the game. And the great part about this is it's not like it's much different from what the original or past attempts like Manchin-Barrasso permitting reforms, because this was done by Senator Sheldon Whitehouse, Martin Heinrich, Mike Lee, and Senator Capito. It's not really the most moderate of either side of their caucus, right? They're both relatively conservative and or progressive climate hawks with regards to Sheldon Whitehouse. And if they can find middle ground as good as they have, it's a damn good bill, like I keep saying. And of course, you're going to get some, honestly, idiots who are saying, oh, we need to renegotiate this bill, looking at you, Representative Jared Huffman, when Democrats potentially retake the House to better their leverage and all that nonsense. And that's stupid. And I'm sure you'll see more of that. But this is the bill that everyone's got to jump on the bandwagon and push through.
16: Yeah, that is really good. Talk about some of the obstacles that's led up to the point to actually get this thing onto the desk of Congress and actually get voted on. The environmental regulations, the regulatory permitting issues. I mean, what's been the conversation behind the scenes for as long as we've been working on trying to get this done?
17: Man, there's so many issues. It can take 4 to 5 years just to get your average run-of-the-mill energy project permit from the federal level, which is way too long. Permits can be open-ended as it stands right now. So what should take maybe 1 to 2 years can take up to 10. Then you have absurdly low floors of litigation. So people who are not suffering any kind of direct harm or even indirect harm and just frankly may not like a project because it interferes with their recreational activity. So if you have a fishing spot or right, you like to just go to see the mountains, and this project may interrupt that, you have grounds to file suit. And that's dumb. Like, come on. If you want to get things done, that's fair. And I want to protect the environment. I'm an outdoorsman. I go out hunting, fishing. I don't want to see those pristine environments ruined when they don't have to be. But there's a balance between protecting the environment and actually letting us build and lower the prices for everybody around us as well. So that's what this bill, I think, really accomplishes. And on top of that, you can finally get through these crazy processes where, like I said, predictability is huge, which means less costs. And less costs always flow down, at least when it comes to energy, because we pay for the infrastructure we use. And if we're paying more than we have to because developers have to go through extra hoops, we're the ones on the hook.
16: What a wild time. Let's tie that into just this. I love how the timing of this always happens. And Donald Trump's a master at this, being able to lay out a timing on announcements of big projects that he's been working on, with this permitting reform bill going through Congress, with the announcement of the data and AI centers from the tech industry just a few days ago. And let's go to China for just a moment, with their meeting last week with President Xi Jinping. And I know that energy has been a conversation with them as well. And as we do this super intelligence race between the two nations on who's got superior your technology, how does China fall into this play, and what does that mean for energy here in the U.S.?
17: Well, fortunately, right now we're seeing a detente in sense, and there's going to be some reductions in tariffs for some goods. But it's a good deal because as of right now, we are unfortunately quite reliant on the Chinese extraction and refining of rare earth minerals. We need them for everything, whether it's civilian products like your phone, solar panels, EVs, anything with a lithium battery, essentially, or military tech. We're pretty reliant on them, and that means they can put on export controls. But as we're getting a little closer with that, and obviously it's pretty clear that our AI tech developed in the U.S. is definitely advanced out of the majority of the world. I think we have the most compute compared. I've seen a couple of charts highlighting that, and China's obviously trying to catch up. But it's really good to see kind of this coming together, but that means it could be lower energy price in the future as we rebuild our own domestic supply chain. For example, the I think it was Operation Vault, the effort to build our own national supply chains and our own strategic reserves of rare earth minerals is doing pretty well. We're already building a pretty solid stockpile as well, in case trade wars do flare up, especially, or if the CCP feels somehow threatened by our protection of Taiwan or something of that nature, so we have a backstop. And that's been doing pretty well as well. It's not as much highlighted as well, but it's really becoming a nice little insulation. Sure. So there's a lot of good policy around doing that, but like I said, the permitting reform means we can get better mines, better refinery, and be less reliant. So it all flows in together.
16: Well, it does. And at the same time, we heard the announcement this week of the Trump admin as well, with the largest steel mill going into Iowa, too, because we're taking in some of that iron ore. We're turning it into the steel mill there and producing it. We're importing less of those raw materials that you just mentioned from Canada and from China, and we're going to start producing more of it here on the home front. All of this ties in together, and it's all happening at the same time, which is really exciting.
17: Yeah, it's always funny how things seem to happen right before an election now, doesn't it?
19: But funny how that works. Yeah.
17: Yeah, who would have thought? But it's good to see some of these more domestic investments are always good. It's good to see more companies building in the U.S. You want to see that. That means there's good jobs coming. And as much as possible, the administration is clearing the road for better development investments and making us more competitive while not sacrificing our securities as well. And that's always an important goal. But more importantly, we want to make sure energy is affordable and we're not doing anything, any more self-inflicted wounds than we have to. And that's always hard, but that's the goal at the end of the day.
16: Exactly. We're talking with James Maroney. He is a policy analyst over at Americans for Prosperity, AmericansForProsperity.org. During the announcement yesterday from Trump with his push on the pipeline up in Alaska for natural gas, but also the announcement was more than 8 different nuclear sites being built, I believe, in the state of Texas and around that state. Is that the future of energy, do you think? And as we look at the oil and natural gas that we're doing the permitting reforms on to try and make it easier to drill and to frack, at the same time, this new investment in nuclear that has not been talked about for decades, and everybody's been too scared to look at nuclear for so long. Is that the future, do you think?
17: I, as a nuclear nerd and a lover of nuclear energy, God, I hope it is. I want to see more reactors everywhere. Give me more SMRs. Even if you do old heavy water or light water reactors, like you'd see something out of like The Simpsons, I'd love more of those that can help bolster a town and create jobs permanent and short term as well. But I think, if I remember right, TVA is now building their first SMR within the region, and that's huge to put some of these concepts into pure commercial testing and making sure they're, well, useful. And that means more nuclear reactors we get, we can actually solve our fuel issues, because without relying on foreign sources such as Russia, who provides a lot of the raw materials needed for the plutonium and the fuel rods we need, we can create our own infrastructure by sending the right market demand signals as well. So more reactors come online means more fuel, and more fuel means more people are going to jump into that business. So we're starting to see that, but we need more of these reactors to come online to kind of kickstart the market domestically again.
16: Well, that's cool. That's a long-term investment for sure on that one. Which, last question for you, let's go to Iran and Russia and China for just a moment. Again, with the Strait of Hormuz, the oil prices that we're seeing in energy overall that's been affected by that global market right now. We just heard the announcement that Donald Trump kicked out the negotiators for the nation of Iran, and we could potentially see the see some type of strikes begin again. What's the future of that look like, and how much is that actually affecting our markets here on the home front when we are working, obviously, in the long term to be more sustainable on our own?
17: We're just starting to see, at least as far as I can tell from the accounts I follow and the people who can track that stuff with tankers and all of that, we're starting to see, I think, roughly between 85 to 90% of what was coming out pre-war, for at least in crude oil, which is a great thing to see, but it's not going to dramatically impact anything off the top. The big issue with diesel is not so much the supply, even though that is adding another pain point. It's much more so the ability to refine it. So a big refiner of diesel prior to all of this was Russia, and their facilities have been hit plus sanctions. So that already propped up diesel price in the U.S. earlier. So that was a big chunk. Add in to now that both refineries in the Middle East have been under siege because of the conflict, and as well as many refineries in the U.S. either had some issues or are just kind of getting back online, as well as many were closed because some states and their green mandates have forced us into closing them, which has now led us to no really cushion that we're seeing right now. Yeah. So hopefully we're going to see, hopefully the crude oil supplies helps come back and we can kind of restock, and hopefully just typical gas prices will come down in the next, God, I don't know, it's hard to tell. Hopefully by 2027, it's very hard to predict this stuff.
16: But it's up in the air. There's a lot of impact on that.
17: Okay. If they can keep it 85% of what was pre-war, they'll be able to get the supplies, and costs will eventually come down. But because supplies have gotten so razor thin, it's going to take time. We're past that point, past the midterms, which probably doesn't help Iran's leverage, because whatever happens in the midterms is well baked in by this point. So I don't know what they're going to try to threaten at this point. There's still 2 years of Trump. regardless of who's in Congress.
16: Sure. Well, that's a great point. Well, it seems like the past administration, this was the intention, is to drain our reserves, to drain what we had to be more reliable on the global market. And then, gee, I wonder why we're out of reserves. We can't be a little bit more self-sustaining and we have to pay more. And our gas prices go up across the board, which is absolutely insane. James Maroney, our friends over at Americans for Prosperity, AmericansForProsperity.org is the website. We always appreciate it, my friend. Thank you for the update. Keep up the fight. We'll do it again soon.
17: Thanks so much. I always love to talk energy.
16: Hey, you betcha. We'll appreciate it. We'll do it again. Until then, let's take your phone calls when we come back around the corner here on the Todd Starnes radio program. Stay here.
19: About to back up and bring it. You're with Todd Starnes.
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16: All right, 901. 201-260-5926 here on the Todd Starnes radio program. 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ToddStarnes.com is the website where you can find his information. Go and check it out. 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Thanks again to James Maroney on the program with Americans for Prosperity, the energy policy, which I find interesting. You know what I find really interesting is, of course, it's political rhetoric. It's for the midterm season, of course, but at the same time, when Donald Trump announces a new investment for a manufacturing plant or the steel mill that's going to be in Iowa, the largest one in the country, by refining that iron ore that we're mining in the nation right here on our home front domestically and then refining it at the steel mill, that's all good news. Or when we have the announcement of data centers and the AI stuff that's going on in the future of technology, Donald Trump makes all these big announcements and then Democrats get mad. Probably because they didn't think of it first, but, or they didn't have the opportunity for it first, but instead, they blame Donald Trump that he's actually blending the line between the private sector and the public sector, and that he's the most corrupt president in modern American history. In fact, that was the argument by the Democrat senator on the campaign trail right now, Elisa, what's her name, Slotkins, I believe, as she was out there and just railing on President Donald Trump.
0: At this point, Donald Trump is on track to be the most successful corrupt leader in the world's history.
16: Wow.
0: Best estimates are that he and his family have increased their net worth by more than $3.5 billion. Add to that the sheer number of federal contracts thrown to Trump friends and family, and the true scale will take years to unearth. We're at the very tip of the iceberg. Quick aside, at the CIA, I was an Iraq specialist. I spent a lot of time in Baghdad. Let me just say, Saddam Hussein would have spit out his tea at the level of corruption Trump and his family are currently engaged in.
16: Wow.
0: Palaces and golden ballrooms and arches dedicated to himself. Saddam would have been green with envy.
16: Okay, there's a lot to break down on that one, but that's the insanity of the, hey, you might want to cover up your TDS is showing. And Slotkin's apparently just going on scorched earth against President Trump, thinking that's going to be the proper campaign tactic for the midterms. But a lot to break down there. Look, there are some policies that I probably disagree with on the Trump administration, and I am one that does not like to blend the private sector and the public sector together, because that's never a good flavor when government gets to regulate and oversee particular industries. That being said, very few of the announcements that the Trump administration has done has been like that. They announced the new project because there's been tax incentives, because there has been a deregulation like the permitting reform that we just talked about. There's been opportunity for businesses to see an opportunity to hire more American workers, generate a product, and create some wealth from that. And because of that, we get to announce it as a win for the America First agenda. How that turns into corruption? I don't know. That's kind of wild. We got lots more to get to here right around the corner for hour number three of the Todd Starnes radio program. Stay here.
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6: This hour from Town Hall, I'm John Scott. In Denton, Texas, north of Dallas, President Trump toured the Peterbilt Motors facility and told workers that the stock market is through the roof and poverty numbers are low. His stop in Texas, part of a broader tour touting the economy ahead of the midterms, President Trump says his economic policies are working.
7: We have the best ever on the subject of individual wealth, higher for everybody than ever before.
6: Tonight, the president held a rally in Durant, Oklahoma. Tomorrow, the president will be in Mobile, Alabama to celebrate the groundbreaking of Mobile's new $4 billion bridge. There's no TV pool traveling with the president after CNN was removed from its scheduled rotation. Krista Pike's attorneys say she remains alive following Tennessee's failed attempt to execute her.
8: Pike attorney Randy Spivey says they don't know her prognosis.
9: We, at this point, do not know the ramifications of the chemical torture that she has endured.
8: Spivey says the execution team spent an hour trying to establish IV access before Pike received two doses of phenobarbital. He added they warned the state months ago about potential problems.
9: The state of Tennessee has shown us again that they are not capable of carrying out an execution consistent with basic human dignity.
8: The attorneys are asking Governor Bill Lee to commute Pike's death sentence. I'm Scott Hooper.
6: Israeli Prime Minister Benjamin Netanyahu telling Fox News the hero Israeli passenger, who was a plumber, and the other passengers who ran to help, grabbed the cord from the earphones in the cockpit of a Fly Dubai jet and used it to tie up the hands of the terrorist co-pilot. He was looking to crash the plane. The Omani national, who was neutralized on the floor, he appeared to be on a radical jihadist suicide mission that the passengers were able to thwart. More on these stories from townhall.com.
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6: In a turnaround, Wall Street closed with stocks higher to start the month of October. We hear more on the story from financial correspondent Sarah Lee Kessler, reporting from New York City on today's trading.
13: Oil prices saw a jump today with Brent crude trading around 4.6% higher at a little over $102 a barrel. U.S. West Texas Intermediate futures rose about 3% to about $93. Elsewhere, Micron shares were down today despite reporting better than expected quarterly results. At the closing bell, the Dow added 20 points to 50,926. The S&P 500 gained 14 points to 7,666. The NASDAQ rose 10 points to 26,871. With your market update, I'm Sarah Lee Kessler.
6: News and analysis at townhall.com. The J. Justice Department announcing the arrest of 10 people accused of voter fraud in Minnesota.
12: Attorney General Todd Blanche says the charges involve illegal voting in 2022, 2024, and the primary elections earlier this year. Blanche said the defendants that have been charged include foreign nationals from Brazil, Ghana, and Liberia. Blanche said they made false claims that they were citizens. I'm Mark Mayfield.
6: And a bid to get Lindsey Clancy's murder charges dropped, thrown out by a judge in Massachusetts. Judge William Sullivan denied the motion by attorney Kevin Reddington on Thursday that would have found her not guilty of murdering her three children. Reddington said there was no evidence that said Clancy admitted to the murders. Clancy's first trial ended last month with jurors deadlocked over her insanity defense. The 36-year-old former labor and delivery nurse is due back in court. That will be on November 2nd. More on these stories at townhall.com.
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14: Your Fox 45 forecast, partly and mostly sunny on Friday. Very warm, upper 80s for highs. A strong cold front approaching to bring some showers late Friday evening and overnight. We will be much cooler this weekend with a few showers possible Saturday. Unfortunately, more significant rainfall appearing more likely on Sunday.
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21: Satsers, that's right. I love this American
16: What is up, my friends? Welcome into it. It is the Todd Starnes radio program. It is not Todd Starnes, however. He is out for just a few more days. 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You can find all his great information on his website at ToddStarnes.com. But we got you covered today. It is a pre-Friday celebration. My name is Andy Hoosier. I am sitting behind the microphone for you today, moving those Liberty University studios out from Memphis, Tennessee, all the way out here to Wichita, Kansas, my flagship station of Wichita's Big Talker, KQAM, in Wichita, Kansas, and a great affiliate of the Todd Starnes radio program. Man, there's a lot that's been going on today. I've been covering some of the breaking news happening today, and of course, some other big stories that have been happening throughout this week that we will break down for you this hour, and an interesting one at that. We're going to have a bit of a roundtable all throughout this hour, because there's some stories that I need some deeper insight on. So we'll do that in just a moment. Plus, of course, your phone calls at 901-260-5926, 901-260-5926. Bottom of the hour, I know you're going to enjoy this one. Mark Davidson will be on the show with his book, Daniel Revisited. We're going to talk about the ongoing issues with the Middle East, and is it another sign of the end of times prophecies, the return of Jesus, and the rise of the Antichrist in Haiti? Say what? Yeah, so we'll do that in just a little bit. Also, I know that we have not talked about it the last couple of days, but I cannot go without sitting in honor of sitting behind the microphone here for Todd Starnes and not talk about UFOs and UAPs. Apparently, we're the experts on that program now, so we're going to break that down, because there has been a new interview and some new information of potential releases of the document dumps that will be coming from the Trump administration within the next year or two regarding the juicy stuff, the really good UFO, UAP, and extraterrestrial information. So we'll get some of that here in just a moment as well. But at first, your phone calls at 901-260-5926. We have been following the midterm season with Chuck Schumer, that with Congress back in action, and the Democrats that are looking to try and at least pretend to have a unified caucus. Chuck Schumer was speaking earlier today at their Democrat press conference in D.C. on where they're at with some of these bills, and ended up saying this.
22: Have you become too toxic to lead your party?
16: Look, hold on. If you didn't hear that, the question was, have you become, as Chuck Schumer, have you become too toxic to lead the Democrat Party?
23: Look, our caucus is totally unified. We're in great shape.
16: Yeah.
23: Everyone is really very, very pleased with where we are today compared to where we were.
16: Uh-huh.
23: 20 months ago under our leadership, and we're fighting hard, and we're on the edge of taking back the Senate.
16: Yeah, good luck with that, buddy. Can you smell it? Can you sense the fakeness in there? Now, this is almost borderline Chuck Schumer on 4th of July taking a selfie with him at the grill with a piece of cheese on a raw burger patty fake. We're like, I'm relatable just like you. Like, that's what Chuck Schumer's really good at. But could you sense it? He's not a very energetic, exciting, optimistic kind of guy. But the emphasis in his voice, he's like, we are united. We're excited. Things are going to be great.
23: Look, our caucus is totally unified. We're in great shape.
16: Great shape.
23: Everyone is really very, very pleased with where we are today compared to where we were.
16: Yeah. All right. We're very pleased. It's really great. Everything's going great, guys. Please believe me. Yeah, that's Chuck Schumer. That's what's happening on the campaign trail. Do you actually believe him? I don't know that I do, but he's interesting nonetheless. I really want him to take another photo of the raw burger patty because that was great. Well done. All right, I got to bring in the roundtable here. So Ian, Helen, Dylan, I want all you guys to jump on if you get a chance because I have to pick your brain on this one. I got to bring up the story. I don't believe that you guys there in Tennessee have been part of this. Oh, yes, you have, actually. How familiar are you guys with the product of Kratom? Do you know a whole lot about Kratom?
0: No, I personally don't know anything about Kratom.
16: Okay, Helen, anything on with you?
1: I have no idea.
0: I'm Googling it.
16: No idea. Ian, you, nothing?
2: I've never heard of
16: really?
2: It.
16: Really? You've never heard of Kratom?
1: Creatine.
0: Wait. I've heard of Kratom recently because of the Oxford situation.
16: Yes, that's where I want to go with this for a moment. Okay, so the Kratom, but this is a great learning lesson here because this is why I'm very frustrated and I hate hearing these stories. And listener, I know that you're probably going to get mad at me. Maybe some of you will agree or disagree with me here. But look, I am one where I like as many natural things as possible. I do not like taking pharmaceuticals. I'm not into the big pharmaceutical thing. I'm not anti-vax, although I am limited vaccines. I think we take way too many of them, but I like natural remedies more so than and holistic remedies. My wife, full disclaimer, my wife is a master herbalist. She makes medicines by herbal tinctures and plants, not CBD stuff or marijuana stuff. Very clear. She does not do any of that stuff, but natural herbs and plants, magnesium and what eucalyptus can do and what lavenders can do and what dandelions can do, those sorts of things. She's way better at it than I even understand. Nonetheless, Kratom, this is a great lesson for you guys because Tennessee, you guys have banned any Kratom products in Tennessee. Did you know that?
0: I know that now because I just Googled it.
16: All right. Kansas, we just did it in our last legislative session as well. So there are 11 states that have fully banned Kratom. That is Alabama, Arkansas, Connecticut, Indiana, Kansas, Louisiana, Massachusetts, North Dakota, Tennessee, Vermont, and Wisconsin. Those are the 11 states now. Other states have talked about it as well. Rhode Island previously banned it, but then reversed that ban in their latest regulatory framework. The reason is, for those that don't know, okay, let's start off at the beginning here. Kratom is nothing more than a leaf off of a tree that grows in Asia. That's all it is. That is the natural kratom. Now, in there, what it's done is it's dried out, and it's made into either a pill form where you can take it as a supplement pill, or you can dry it out and make it into a powder and you can put it in drinks and like mix it in your water or something. And there's different types of kratom. There's some to give you energy. There's some to make you go to sleep. There's some that help with pain management. And it's not like an opiate where you get any type of effects or any type of, cluttering your mind or psychedelic experience or anything like that. There's different types of Kratom, and I will admit I have a buttload of it sitting at home because before they banned it, when that effect turned out in July 1 this year in Kansas, I went and I stocked up on as much of it as I possibly could because my wife, who has lupus, by the way, so she gets flare-ups with her lupus, people that understand that know, she hates taking opiates. She hates taking a Percocet or a Vicodin or these pain meds when she gets a flare and she hurts and her body aches from her lupus. She takes Kratom. Now, for the natural, original, holistic version of this, you cannot overdose on Kratom. I'm here to tell you right now. You just can't do it. You have to take it. If you take it in the pill form of the natural plant, you have to take 6 to 7 tablets of it that's equivalent to like 2 Tylenol. So tell me, if you're going to try to overdose on this, there are way easier ways to do that. If you're trying to get some type of effect, there are way easier to do that than taking 40 pills, and downing those and trying to get some type of effect. It just doesn't work. The reason states are banning this, and this is why I want you guys' input as the, you know, the younger gen in the vaping thing right now, is because, of course, when there's an opportunity, just like when marijuana came to be a popular thing, they went from the natural bud of a marijuana plant to the CBD or to the THC portion of it. I guess that's the psychedelic part, the THC, and they made it a synthetic version, and they made it more concentrated. There's a compound in kratom known as 7-OH. Which is the compound that has these effects that you have. In the natural plant, people don't know this, in the natural plant, there is less than 2% of this 7-OH compound in the herb or in the plant. What they've done, though, is they've taken it, they've concentrated the 7-OH compound, and they've put it in a vape for young kids to vape, and they get it at gas stations. The story, as you mentioned, Ian, is the story that we've that we're following here out of Oxford, where two students at, at Ole Miss, where two students just ended up dying from taking what they say is kratom. They didn't die from kratom. They probably died with something else in their system. And now, the headline we just saw today from Fox News is the gas station attendant that sold it, or the clerks that were selling these vapes with these concentrated forms, has now been arrested on drug charges. So we're not talking about the natural plant. We're talking about a synthetic version of a 7-OH compound, while demonizing, with these stories, probably because of Big Pharma, demonizing kratom as a whole to where people don't know what's going on and just ban the full thing outright. So I ask you guys, on the vape side, is that vapes? I don't get it. I don't understand. I'm still a, you know, cigar and, you know, tobacco pipe kind of guy. You know, that's what I enjoy. I have my humidor at home. I enjoy a few cigars and stogies on occasion. But what's the deal with vapes? And do you guys know actually what's in vapes if the young gen's actually out there buying them?
1: I'm the wrong person to ask. I've actually never vaped in my life.
16: You've never vaped? Well, I guess good that's probably you, a good thing, right?
1: Good I'm saying that you're better than all of them. Where Todd is listening. No, I'm kidding. I'm calling this segment Andy Hoosier teaches KWAM staff about drugs.
16: Oh my gosh. Oh my gosh. Todd's going to hear that one and be like, hold on, wait a second. I love that. But look, does that make sense? I mean, look, there's a basic difference between the natural stuff and the synthetic version. I'm all for banning the synthetic versions on why we have these in the first place, but don't demonize the natural alternatives here. Right?
0: Yeah. And I think that comes from just a misunderstanding of a headline, maybe. And, you know, seeing something like two students dying, the people are obviously going to go to the extreme of like, all right, well, we should just ban the whole thing without even understanding what it is. So no, vaping is still definitely a big thing in Gen Z. I don't do it. I have friends that do it. I don't get it. I mean, obviously it's not good for you, but I understand why people do it. I mean, you get that hit and your brain stimulated, all the fun stuff, but you know, people will be selling that stuff in the gas stations like we see there. I wonder if the kid even knew what he was being sold, or if this was just like a, hey, try this. This is...
16: Well, it's very addictive. The actual 7-OH compound is very addictive, and I get it. But you're right. People don't understand. Even legislators who are banning these issues do not know the difference here. I've talked to, and being the vice chair for the Kansas Republican Party out here, I've talked to probably half of our state delegation, and I've tried to advocate against them banning this kratom product. Even after all the hearings they had, no one knew the difference between the synthetic versions and the natural kratom. No one knew that there was essentially zero of that 7-OH compound in there. No one knew that. All they heard was testimony from law enforcement saying that people are getting addicted, that people are having health issues, that people are going crazy because of this psychedelic or this really potent drug of 7-OH compound. No one knew that that was the synthetic crap and not the natural versions of these things, that we don't need to go after the natural versions, that for many people is the alternative. My wife still takes kratom because when she has her flare-up for her lupus, that helps her than taking a Percocet and numbing her entire body and being a lush for the entire night because of some type of pharmaceutical pain med. We would much rather do that. Why we go after these natural pills, it drives me nuts. But you guys are the prime example. I mean, this is the fact that no one even knows kratom. This is kind of the underlying issue in this battle with Big Pharma, where they just dominate the industry.
2: Is this just the classic situation of government officials making laws about a subject matter which they're very unaware of the actual function and the actual topics?
16: Yeah. Oh, absolutely. 100%. I'm curious. Listener, what do you think? 901-260-5926. Have you tried kratom? Is it something that you would be willing to try? And if you're trying to get off of pharmaceuticals, is that way to go? And are we really understanding what's going on with kratom? The reason, by the way, that they try to ban these natural products too is because obviously if it's a leaf, If it's an herb, if it's a plant, then every one of them has a different consistency to it, right? So one could be 2.5%, another one could be 0.5% of the 7-OH compound, because it's natural, so it's nothing that's actually made in a consistent form synthetically, which is why most doctors don't like natural medicine, which is why most pharmaceuticals don't like natural medicine, and why they say that you can't rely on that stuff, because you don't know how effective or ineffective it may be. At that same time, I'm telling you, it's essentially near impossible for you to actually have negative effects from kratom itself in its original form. I want your thoughts. 901-260-5926. The battle against Big Pharma continues on, and we'll talk some more about this when we come back right here on the Todd Starnes radio program.
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4: Welcome back into it. It is the Todd Stearns Radio Program. I'm Andy Hoosier sitting in today, 901-260-5926. Drug talk on the Todd Stearns Radio Program. As we had the roundtable, Ian and Dylan and Helen all sitting back there at the KWAM studios in Memphis, Tennessee. And look, I mean, I'm glad we had this conversation because we've really come down to realizing the natural forms really have no harm. You know, we talk about the marijuana issue for a moment, which, by the way, Tennessee, do you guys legalize marijuana back there? Is that a thing now? In Tennessee?
5: No, I don't think so. I don't think we legalize it.
4: Oh, really? Interesting. Okay. I know there's only a
5: couple. Might be another Google search.
4: I have to do another Google search on that one. I know Kansas, there's only like two or three states that haven't done it either medically or recreationally in some fashion. Kansas here, we have not done either. We're one of those very rare few ones that haven't. So it would make sense that I guess our people would want to ban kratom too because evil natural things. And of course, we didn't even legalize the sale of alcohol on Sundays until like 10 years ago. So we're kind of behind the eight ball on some of these issues. But nonetheless, marijuana is another great example. Whether you like marijuana, disagree with marijuana, it doesn't really matter. But, you know, people talk about how much more potent it is and how different it is compared to, you know, the older generation that did it back in the 70s at a Led Zeppelin concert kind of thing. That, yeah, you know, the synthetic versions, again, they've been able to make the THC stronger. There are now THC vapes in the concentrated liquids that people are doing that are like 99% potent of THC. That's going to give you brain damage. What the hell's wrong with you? Why would you do something like that? But on the other hand, the natural stuff is still the natural thing. And there's got to be a conversation about the war on drugs. There's got to be, at least in my opinion, maybe I'm popular with this crowd, I don't know, but there's got to be a conversation about the idea that if we're going to fight the cartels like we had with our guest a couple hours ago on the show, and we talk about ways to do things domestically here, if the issue's never going to go away. The product's never going to go away. So if it is going to be here, I would rather know exactly where it's grown with a farmer that's raising cattle over here and marijuana plants over here, where we know where it's grown, we know how it's processed, we know the

0: store that it's sold in, and therefore we know there's nothing crazy in it, like they're trying to lace with fentanyl or a cartel coming across the border, making it more addictive, or even the synthetic version. I, personally, if it's going to be here, that's the process I would rather have. That may be unpopular, and people are like, we don't want it at all. I wouldn't like to see it at all either, but at the same time, that's an unrealistic expectation for us to have. We have to have that rational conversation. And I know that the generational difference on issues like drugs is pretty dramatic. The older generations, they want nothing to do with it. My generation as a millennial, you know, we're open to the ideas and we're the first ones that started saying, hey, maybe we should start legalizing this because it's kind of ridiculous that we're throwing people in jail for marijuana use. And then we got the young generation that's all about the vapes and like the synthetic concentrated weird forms of it on that front, which by the way, guys, did you know that now there's a story that actually because of the fear of the addictiveness and how harm it is for your lungs with the vaping, cigarettes are now becoming more popular again.
1: Why am I not surprised? Vaping, they took vaping too far. Now we have to go back to cigarettes.
0: We're just going to go back to cigarettes. Now, I've never been addicted to cigarettes either. I hate the smell of cigarettes. I hate the taste of cigarettes. So I'm a cigar guy. I'll do cigars all day long because it's just literally a dried natural plant rolled up and smoked that way. But yeah, apparently we went so far of evil tobacco company, evil cigarettes, that we're going to go vaping because now you can have the fruity, you know, cotton candy flavored vapes on there. But that's harming people so badly, and we're now campaigning against that they're looking for something else, and now we're going back to cigarettes. So I don't know how big that's going to be, but look, if you're going to do something, do it natural. Why not? I mean, I will sit back, and I haven't done it in a long time. I just don't have time to sit for an hour and smoke a really long cigar and a stogie on there. But between that or a pipe tobacco, I got to tell you, man, pipe tobacco is delicious. It smells so good. My wife even likes the smell of that stuff.
1: It's also classier, I feel like.
0: It is very classy. I have a Gandalf pipe that's about 2 feet long, and it's amazing. So when I do smoke my pipe tobacco, and yes, it is tobacco. It is nothing else. It's not the wacky tobacco. It's literally just pipe tobacco. What is it? Captain Black is the brand. So there, you know I'm telling the truth. I even know the brand of what I get. That I put that in my long, 2 foot long Gandalf pipe, and it's amazing. I really enjoy that.
1: I feel like you need like a robe and maybe like a staff to go with that too. Like why not?
0: Well, I do carry it with me when I go to my Renaissance festivals.
1: Okay, well, good.
0: And I have my kilt that I wear, and I have my horn, my drinking horn, where I put my mead in there, and then I have my pipe, and that is my costume for the Renaissance festival, among other places too, when I get funky looks. May or may not show up to political events that way too. Very interesting.
1: Very
0: all
1: cool.
0: Right, when we come, we're going to go down a fun road as well. We're going to speculate on end of time prophecies. Mark Davidson, he'll be joining us here on the Todd Starnes radio program. Lots more coming up. Stay here.

0: Current news, I'm John Scott. A woman still missing following a deadly helicopter crash off Catalina Island. 45-year-old Catalina Hernandez was suffering from an allergic reaction when she boarded the medevac helicopter with her son and a medical team. It crashed into the water about a mile from Avalon shortly after takeoff. The pilot and nurse killed. A medic and Hernandez's son were injured and taken to the hospital. Hernandez remains unaccounted for. Pennsylvania reporting its fifth measles-associated death of 2026 as the state's ongoing outbreak climbs to 943 confirmed cases. An unvaccinated Lancaster County resident who tested positive for measles died. SpaceX's latest astronaut launch setting a new record. The company's rocket arrived at the International Space Station 7 hours and 55 minutes after it launched from Florida's Space Coast. This is SRN News.
1: Hey, I'm Brant, and her name is Sherry.
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13: 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Wichita's Big Talker, KQAM, a great affiliate of the Todd Stearns Radio Program and the flagship for my national program as well. This show has gone off the rails, man, and Todd's going to look back on this and be like, what the heck is happening while we're in California? But it's been a great conversation. I think hopefully it's been somewhat educational for people that are listening to this one. But speaking of, let's go down the road of speculation here, shall we? I'm really excited to have our next guest on here as we go to the Patriot Mobile Newsmaker Hotline. He is the author of the latest book, Daniel Revisited, Discovering the Four Mideast Signs Leading to the Antichrist. Are we seeing the end of times prophecies happen before our eyes? We are following, by the way, some of the stories regarding Iran and the lingering conflict going there. Does that have anything to do with it? And what the heck else is going on around the world? Really happy to have on here Mr. Mark Davidson. Mark, how are you, my friend?
14: Oh, I'm doing fine. Thanks for having me, Andy.
13: Yeah, great to have you on the program here for the Todd Stearns Show. Let's talk about what's going on in the Middle East. And as we look at the current events, we look at world events, and then we even hear about like the doomsday clock where we tick closer, you know, 1 second closer every year to the end of times and everything else. Are we, in your opinion, are we actually getting closer to the end of times, the rising of the Antichrist and the revealing of Jesus again?
14: Yes, we are. But the message that I wrote in the book is non-traditional. It's very different, and it so happens that this whole Iran war is sort of a precursor to the second of four events.
13: Interesting. So before we talk about the events coming, let's talk about, in your opinion, leading up to some of that speculation, how we got to the point that we're at right now.
14: As far as events go, or as far as how the message is put together?
13: Both. Both of them, and how they tie in together.
14: All right, well, that'll be good. So the way the message worked is 9/11 happened. You know, that we're talking about the 9/11 25 years ago, and it just hit me. I felt like I was missing something. It's like, you know, I asking the Lord for wisdom, saying, you know, hey, the prophecy teachers, they don't teach they're supposed to fly planes into our buildings. What's going on? So I asked him, you know, for his plans. What's going on, Lord? And he put me on a path of research. And this path of research led to some very strange places. So I just decided to start reading the Bible just without any assumptions. I mean, I know that's hard to do, but as humans, but I tried to do it without any assumptions. And the first thing that I led to was, let me skip to the end here. 16 months after 9/11, I arrived at this framework, and it involved an Islamic Antichrist, believe it or not. You have to understand true history to understand what light is being shown on Daniel to tell us which direction to go down. And Daniel chapter 12 tells us that the prophetic message is sealed, is stopped up like water in a spring until the end time. So most of our teachings today might be a bit off. So with the Islamic Antichrist in mind, I went reread scripture again, and Daniel 7, Daniel 8, you know, Daniel 7, the four beasts, Daniel 8, the ram and goat, Revelation 6, the four horsemen, all come together to form the same four events. So 16 months after 9/11, around January of 2003, I arrive at this framework, this theory, if you will. And the first event said that the end-time government of Mesopotamia, which is Iraq, its government is going to change from something brutal to something civilized. And I thought, well, in the 2,500-year history since Nebuchadnezzar, that's never happened. It's always been brutal. Some king, some dictator, some caliph, you know, didn't matter. So I thought I was wrong. I thought, well, this is an interesting little, you know, side task. Let's see where I went wrong. And so I put it on the shelf. 2 weeks later, President George W. Bush got on the TV and said in February 2003, we're going to go into Iraq, remove Saddam Hussein, and put in a democracy. I don't know how much of your audience remembers that.
13: Oh, yeah. And the purple fingers and the voting at the Constitution and everything else. Yep.
14: They went from Saddam Hussein killing at will to, voting and a parliament. Wow. You know, and, it turned out those 2 years, 2003 to 2005, fulfilled to the letter, not just sort of, not just kind of arching over, but to the letter, the scriptural passages pertaining to that first event. So I thought, wow, I'm onto something. So,
13: well, at the same time, just to stop you right there for just a moment, then we heard the announcement yesterday, the Trump administration fully removing our forces from the nation of Iraq because we feel confident that most of the extremism is out of that nation. So that seems to be completed as of yesterday.
14: That's right. Actually, Andy, it was actually completed in 2011. We pulled out, but then Obama brought them back in 2014 to fight ISIS. And so now we're pulling out a second time. But, yeah, I hear you. No, that is pretty wild. So, yeah, U.S. troops are now out. The force that made the lion stand and the force that made the lion's mind change is dumb. So good point bringing that up. So I realized I had to research all this, get it all the points connected, all the dots connected. By the way, I make my living as a rocket scientist. I'm retired now. But I love a good puzzle and a lot of analysis and dot connecting. ancient medieval history connected with scripture, connected with geopolitics, and it practically wrote itself on the geopolitical part. But the second event is this, and I discovered this, 23 years ago, and, the book came out 12 years ago, and that is this. The second event is Iran is going to take away the peace of mind of the entire earth. And that peace of mind is the kind of peace of mind you get from being able to put food on the table. So millions of people the world over may find themselves without a means of putting food on the table, panicking, in other words. And the second thing Iran is going to do is they're going to carry out their mission, carry out what they want to do as their 12 or Shia community, and that is to conquer the Muslim nations of the Middle East, occupy them, and form one big community waiting for their Mahdi, who is our Antichrist.
13: So the Cold War, that's where that point is. So when we start seeing this unified message coming out, and now we have Iran, which is obviously disrupting a lot of stuff, but they are one of the last extremist groups in countries in the Middle East right now. From what you've speculated, is there a unified message behind a particular individual that could see that rise, or is that yet to be determined?
14: Well, we are still waiting to see the rise. We're seeing the setup. In other words, Iran has essentially, I hate to use the word as an American, but essentially defeated us, at least up to this point. The regime is still there. The Strait of Hormuz is still closed. Our bases around the Persian Gulf have been destroyed. We can't use them. The Fifth Navy pulled out of the Persian Gulf. If they wanted to conquer the Middle East, if they wanted to run their troops through countries, they would be very much afraid of the United States. In fact, I've had critics over the years say, oh, that would never happen. The U.S. would never allow it. I believe Iran drew us in order to goad us, to attack them so that we'd kind of spend ourselves on their targets and mountains. They would have to get rid of the U.S. military. How do you do that? Well, the Iran war, I think, did it kind of effectively. We still have an aircraft carrier out on the Arabian Sea. We still have the use of our Jordanian bases. So we'll see. But, Iran has threatened. Hey, if you attack us again, we're going to destroy the rest of the Arab oil infrastructure. You cut off 1/4 of the world's oil right there, and you're talking, hundreds of dollars per barrel of oil, gasoline, diesel. We thought the prices we see are high. I mean, wait till you hit 15, 20 bucks a gallon if you can get it. I mean, we're talking loss of the peace of mind of the earth, and there's different countries that are already seeing this. India, Philippines, Vietnam, they saw it right off the bat. Now Europe is getting it.
13: It's an interesting concept for sure, and hopefully we never get to that point. We'll see whether that actually does or not. And based on the prophecy that you're predicting here, it very well could. With the state that we're in right now, and with Donald Trump now essentially firing up some of the strikes against them again, do you see a potential peacefulness of an eradication of that government, either by us or by the original Persian people in the nation of Iran?
14: No, this framework calls for actually Turkey to end the regime.
13: Interesting.
14: Yeah.
13: Okay.
14: That Iran would do what it does in the second signpost, and then the third signpost involves Turkey leading Sunni nations, a confederacy of four nations, to go against Iran and to finish off the regime. And that's the third signpost. And of course, the second and third signpost basically boils down to a giant Sunni-Shia war and redrawing the boundaries of the Middle East. And this is all within Islam, like the Four Horsemen tell us, white, red, black, green. Those are the colors of Islam. They're given authority over a quarter of the earth. That's Islam, a quarter of the people, a quarter of the nation, etc. So, again, it's all Islam.
13: It's a very interesting theory, for sure. We're talking with Mark Davidson, author of the book Daniel Revisited, Discovering the Four Mideast Signs Leading to the Antichrist. With the study that you've done and the speculation that you have on the timeline here, when do you potentially see this Antichrist rising in society?
14: Well, I see it in 2 or 3 years. And the fourth signpost, which is when we will see the man who will be Antichrist do some particular thing in the Middle East. We might see that in 2, 3, 4 years from now, a few years. The third signpost begins with that great famine that Jesus called out. The weighing of, the black horseman and the day's wage for a quart of wheat. That's already being put into stone here, being set because of the fertilizer that got cut off. A third of the world's fertilizer was cut off this March, with the Hormuz Strait closure. And so people are talking about how 2 billion people could potentially go without food. We need that fertilizer from the Persian Gulf to feed all 8 billion people. So that we may be seeing the seeds planted next year, which means the fourth signpost would be a year or two after that. So, it should go pretty quick now. I mean, it's been 23 years since the first, but maybe the second, third, and fourth will be quicker. We don't know the times, as Jesus said. All we can know are the signs and the seasons. That's all.
13: Well, it's definitely a great speculation on what kind of signs that we're seeing right now and trying to put this into perspective, because we are in uncharted territory right now with the way things are playing out and the dominance that the U.S. has had, but yet trying to play nice with Iran and how well or not so well that's actually worked out across the board. So, I mean, we're in uncharted territory. The idea of America right now wanting to not be involved in foreign conflict, not have this military-industrial conflict, not have this ongoing war in the Middle East, has been a goal, and we've gotten somewhat better at that with the pulling out of Afghanistan, even though that was disastrous, the pulling out of Iraq, and now with what we're doing in Iran, it seems like we're almost teetering where it could go very, very well and we could be done with this stuff, or it could go very, very bad and lead down this road.
14: That's right. And the signposts predict very, very bad, unfortunately. And so the sign to people that the signpost framework might have something to it is, again, Iran destroying more of the Arab oil infrastructure to where prices go crazy, and Iran occupying many Muslim nations, like in the Arabian Peninsula, Iraq, and Syria. Those would be the signs that this framework actually has something to it.
13: Yeah.
14: What told me about it was the first one with Iraq. Like, oh my gosh.
13: Yeah. Yeah, well, that was a shock and awe, I think, for a lot of people. It is an interesting conversation. It is Mark Davis. You can find his book on Amazon, Daniel Revisited. We are out of time, my friend, but hopefully we can see some positive things happening. If not, then we see the signs and we can be prepared, because we know what's in store when those signs end up fulfilling themselves.
14: Amen.
13: Across. We appreciate it very much, my friend. Keep up the fight. We'll get you back on and do it again soon.
14: All right. Thanks for having me, and have a good day.
13: You as well. Appreciate it very much. Interesting conversation right there with Mark Davidson. Do you agree, disagree? I want to hear from you at 901-260-5926. One of the issues I didn't get a chance to ask him about on how this ties in is the other disclosure that's going on within the government and some of the things we're still trying to understand and put it into perspective as well with the ETs and UFOs. Let's go there when we come back around the corner here for the Todd Starnes radio program. Stay here.
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17: All right, welcome back to a Todd Starnes radio program. We're on the home stretch here, last few minutes of the program. If you want to chime in at 901-260-5926, interesting conversation with Mark Davidson. Daniel Revisited is his book as we talk about the rise of the Antichrist and the end of times prophecies that are happening. At the same time, there's always those prophecies of back in the days of Noah, which everybody likes to talk about as well. I got to bring the roundtable back here. Helen, Ian, Dylan, all you guys, this is one of my favorite topics to talk about. I'm so glad that when Todd talks about it, he calls me up to come on with him to chat about it too, because extraterrestrials and UFOs, man, that is one of the best conversations I think we need to have. And we're getting more information. 5 rounds of UFO document dumps out there for the government so far.
18: This is like Christmas Day for you, Andy.
17: It is.
18: And you are the pro, because we don't really talk about it that much. And I feel like with how much stuff has been actually coming out recently, we should definitely be talking about it more.
17: we need to talk a lot more about it. So here's the thing. The round five of document dumps came out, I don't know, a couple weeks ago. More information, more video, more pictures, more testimonial, handwritten letters, that sort of thing. But none of the juicy things yet. Until, look, I'm encouraging you when you get a chance, because it's really long and I don't usually, you know, promote other people's programs, but the Joe Rogan podcast, David Grush was on there just a couple days ago, and I've listened to about 80% of that one. For those that don't know who David Grush is, he's the guy that testified in front of Congress and was the one that confirmed with Anna Paulina Luna and Nancy Mace that we have non-biologics from crash sites, from UFO retrieval sites. And non-biologics, meaning non-human intelligence, a.k.a. ETs and aliens, whatever they try to use for these technical words. He predicts, based on this interview that he just did a couple days ago, that all of this information, the videos, the factual hard evidence, the everything we know, all of it will come out in the next 2 years by the end of the Trump administration. And I'm so excited. I can't wait. I have been waiting for this for so long.
18: Yeah, I'm terrified. I'm on the other spectrum there. I'm the one that's scared. I know you're excited. You want to see probably everything. And I do too, but in a safe area. I don't want them to, it's like AI. I don't want it to be mad at me. That's why I say thank you every time I'm done speaking with my chatbot.
17: So like, you're friendly with that. That's right.
18: I'm friendly with the aliens. I talk highly of them.
17: Well, what's scary? I mean, just like the unknown? Is that what's scary about it?
18: Okay. It's definitely the unknown. And even some of the videos, just, how fast these objects are moving. That's what terrifies me. That could, if that accidentally just went through me, you know, I'm cooked.
19: Dylan's scared of being one of those cows that they just bring up into the UFOs.
18: Yeah, that's for sure.
17: We don't want the cow experiment done on Dylan there. Yeah. Please. Well, here's the crazy part. This interview, he goes a lot deeper because, you know, there's been speculation of the types of ETs and the grays and everything else. David Grush in this talks about the grays, the Nordic whites that he saw personally in a video from a crash retrieval site, the Nordics that are like taller, 6, 7, 8 foot tall beings that look really close to humans, but with like a bluish tint to their skin with gray hair. But he describes them as very beautiful and almost into the description of what he said was Greek god-like, which is really interesting. Yeah. Then the reptilians, which he openly said that he's had firsthand testimony from people at retrieval sites that have interacted with reptilians. Now, again, people can be like, people can laugh this off, and this is not me. This is just the testimony that he said. But I'm telling you, if all this information starts coming out, our world is going to expand a heck of a lot more than we've been aware of. And that's what excites me. I want to know what the heck's out there. When I look up at the sky, I get anxiety, not because it's so big, but because I'm trapped here in a place that's so small compared to everywhere else, I get anxiety from that, and I want to know what the heck's out there.
18: True. The universe is very vast. And I don't know. I love the videos. I also want to see, like, the physical. I want to know where they're keeping the stuff. They probably have one of those things, like, locked up somewhere, just interrogating it. I don't know what they're doing with them.
17: Well, according to Matt Gaetz, he talks about the hybrid program, the forced hybridization between ETs that we have in humans with the DNA. So I don't know, man. There's a lot that the government and private contractors have been hiding from us, and I cannot wait to get that information out. I am so excited about it. Thanks, guys. As always, we appreciate it. Thank you, Todd, for letting me sit in. Always a pleasure. Todd will be back at it before you know it. Until then, it is the Todd Starnes Radio Program. We will see you back on the radio soon. Bye.
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24: News this hour from Town Hall. I'm John Scott. Speaking at a campaign rally in Durant, Oklahoma, President Trump said over a million private sector jobs were created since he took office.
25: So you have to pretend I'm on the ticket and turn out for a midterm victory that's really too big to rig.
24: And on Friday, the president will be in Mobile, Alabama. A dangerous week-long flood threat is heading to a stretch of the U.S. It spans from major Texas metros northward toward Chicago. Bernie Bennett has more.
26: A dangerous tropically enhanced hybrid storm fueled by the remnants of Hurricane Polo and moisture from the Pacific is bringing a prolonged and life-threatening flash flood threat to the U.S. Southwest, Southern Plains, and Central U.S. This as thunderstorms fueled by Hurricane Rachel and the remnants of Polo unleashed torrential rain. Parts of Central Texas, Kansas, Iowa, and Nebraska saw heavy rain late Wednesday into Thursday morning, and the Lincoln-Lancaster County Emergency Management Agency in Nebraska said many roads were flooded across the county earlier today, and emergency crews were being spread thin. I'm Bernie Bennett.
24: The measles outbreak in Pennsylvania taking its toll.
27: A fifth measles-related death now being reported in Pennsylvania. State health officials say an unvaccinated resident of Lancaster County who recently tested positive for measles has died.
24: That's Scott Pringle reporting. A bid to get Lindsey Clancy's murder charges dropped has been thrown out by a judge in Massachusetts. Judge William Sullivan denied a motion filed by attorney Kevin Reddington on Thursday. It would have found Clancy not guilty of murdering her three children. SpaceX's latest astronaut launch has just set a new space record. The company's rocket arrived at the International Space Station 7 hours and 55 minutes after it launched from Florida's Space Coast. That is the fastest any American spacecraft has ever reached the orbiting lab. More on these stories from townhall.com.
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24: The future of a permanent daylight saving time bill uncertain as the Senate adjourns ahead of November's midterm election.
30: The House passed the Sunshine Protection Act over the summer, and President Trump has supported the bill. But with experts discussing the negatives to permanent daylight saving time, the legislation now sits in the Senate, which isn't scheduled to return to the Capitol until the week of November 9th. Senate Majority Leader John Thune also previously cast doubt on the Sunshine Protection Act's ability to reach the required 60-vote threshold needed to pass. I'm at Mattinson.
24: The NTSB says the Amazon cargo jet that crashed while landing at Miami International Airport was flying too high and too fast as it crossed the runway threshold. That's according to its preliminary report released on Thursday. The Boeing 767 then ran off the runway and crashed, killing five people in a cargo van on September 6th. News at townhall.com. The White House is announcing its new helipad as a site visitors can see during this year's fall garden tours.
2: The free tours traditionally happen in the spring and fall, and this year they'll be open to the public on October 17th and 18th. Trump announced construction on the granite landing pad on the South Lawn earlier this month. An expanded beehive will also be on display after First Lady Melania Trump helped unveil it in May. It's crafted to look like a mini version of the White House. I'm Tammy Trujillo.
24: In Mississippi, conditions at the Jackson Zoo sadly lacking. USDA reporting shows inspectors found staff feeding animals moldy lettuce, spoiled meat, or rodent waste covered unopened feed bags. They also found expired medicine in a vet clinic with standing water and rotten wood and a 2-foot hole in the roof, broken chimpanzee perches, and a broken air conditioner near the pygmy hippo. More at townhall.com.
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4: Your Fox 45 forecast, partly to mostly sunny on Friday. Very warm, upper 80s for highs. A strong cold front approaching to bring some showers late Friday evening and overnight. We will be much cooler this weekend with a few showers possible Saturday. Unfortunately, more significant rainfall appearing more likely on Sunday. With your Fox 45 Weather Authority, I'm Chief Meteorologist Gerard Jubaley for Talk Radio 680 WCBM.
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8: 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Gary McNamara and Eric Burley talk about everything from politics to social issues and news of the day. 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
10: Hi.
11: Good morning.
10: Happy Friday. By the way, we never welcomed our audience to Talktober.
11: Oh, that's right.
10: Yeah.
11: Remember all the classic rock stations in the 70s?
10: It's Rocktober. It's,
11: well, they weren't classic rock back then.
10: No, they were just rock.
11: They're just rock.
10: It's Rocktober. It's Rocktober.
11: It's Rocktober.
10: Coming up, we got Bob Seger, Pink Floyd, and Led Zeppelin.
11: Boston.
10: And some Eric Clapton for you.
11: And we were going to play REO Speedwagon, but it's 1982 now. And they've gone soft adult contemporary. They're no longer a progressive rock band.
10: We will not be playing Keep On Loving You by REO Speedwagon.
11: I remember.
10: Look, Roll With the Changes, to me, is one of those songs that will get me out of bed, get me motivated. It's a great song. Great song to play drums to, by the way. And I love that song, but the Keep On Loving You and the ballads. Look, they made $1 trillion off
11: of
10: it.
11: Yes, that's true.
10: You know, they made a ton of money off of it and, you know, the band broke up. Kevin Cronin can't, perform as REO Speedwagon anymore, which is weird.
11: You know, I said that in the '90s. You know, I've been saying how old I am, trying to prove how old I am for the last 35 years.
10: We believe you.
11: But I think I said it in the '90s. I said, I'm so damn old. I remember when REO Speedwagon and Ambrosia were progressive rock bands.
10: Yeah. Yeah, right.
11: Cause it's funny because you play something like
10: Journey.
11: Journey way back then. Yeah.
10: I mean, I don't know if I put them fully in prog, but it was instrumental, but, you know, doing long songs.
11: But I mean, Ambrosia is known as, you know, a lot of people view, Ambrosia like Air Supply.
10: Yeah.
11: You know, and really, you know, you go back and, you know, Time Waits for No One and, you know, that is the most prog rock song you could possibly ever hear in your life.
10: Well, Air Supply recently changed their name. They had to upgrade it. to modern sensibilities and its oxygen supply. So it's they've aged a little bit. It's, God bless. Look, yeah. We don't, by the way, when we do that with music, hey, if you love that music, that's good for you. That's, you know, that's awesome. Don't play it around me. But if just, you know, if that's your thing, that's fine. My wife loves the 70s channel, you know, and it's funny because you came in one night and you were listening to the 70s channel on satellite and you said you heard this, the DJ, whoever it was on the 70s channel say, it turns out the most popular name for a dog is Bella.
11: Yeah.
10: And then he says, I wonder if Eric ever had a dog named Bella.
11: Yes.
10: Well, of course, you work with an Eric, being me. He was introducing an Eric Clapton song.
11: Yes.
10: And this Eric did have a Bella, my beloved Bella, who passed away last year. That sounded weird to you. I said, if Barb and I had heard that on the radio, and we listened to it a lot, that would have freaked us out.
11: Well, what I found out about music, and this really started happening about 10 years ago, probably when I got into my 60s.
10: Yeah.
11: And like all the, you know, growing up, we grew up with Top 40 radio.
10: Yeah.
11: And Top 40 radio was unlike anything that you really hear.
10: All genres.
11: Today. All genres of music were being played.
10: Yeah.
11: And so you were exposed to everything.
10: Right.
11: I mean, you'd hear Bread and then The Who.
10: Yeah. Right.
11: And so.
10: And then eventually, like, crossover country, Alabama, Kenny Rogers.
11: Alabama. Yeah. I remember working for a Top 40 radio station in the early 80s.
10: Yeah.
11: And we were playing Alabama.
10: Yeah.
11: Eddie Rabbit.
10: Right. Yes.
11: You know, Dolly Parton.
10: Right.
11: And it was a Top 40 station. That station was also playing those stations like Van Halen.
10: Yeah.
11: Especially when they day parted stuff, which means they got heavier at night.
10: Right.
11: Quiet Riot, things like that.
10: Right.
11: That was all being played as you got into it. And then, and then the mixture of it was, you know, here's Kenny Rogers, followed by Boy George.
10: Yeah.
11: But that was in the end. But in the 70s, you know, the early 70s and even the late 60s, Top 40 radio was playing all of it. And one thing that I found out, there's the music that I love listening to, like the music I have on my phone right now.
10: Mm.
11: And, you know, I probably have like 6,000 songs on it.
10: Right.
11: You know, most of those songs probably nobody has ever heard of before. Because it's the bands that I've been into for the longest time that really most of the bands I like never got major airplay across the United States.
10: Right.
11: I'm into a lot of prog rock and just, you know, different stuff. I grew up on the Canadian border. So a lot of Canadian rock outside of Rush.
10: Yeah.
11: You know, for example, I told you the other day that the co-writer for Tom Sawyer died.
10: Mm-hmm.
11: Now,
10: mm-hmm.
11: Pie Dubois. Mm-hmm. Now, and he also, I think, wrote a bunch of other songs. And that song was given, it was actually originally named Louis the Warrior. And they changed it to Tom Sawyer.
10: Right.
11: And that's when the band Max Webster, that I'm a huge fan of, huge fan. I think they're one of the best bands ever in the history of bands. Mm. You know, Pie Dubois wrote almost all of their lyrics.
10: Yeah.
11: And he wrote this song. And when they did the song Battle Scar, Max Webster and Rush together.
10: Right.
11: That's when they handed, you know, Louis the Warrior to Neil.
10: Yeah.
11: And change it to Tom Sawyer. So he's got co-writer, you know, on that. So there's a lot of, you know, more.
10: The Canadian bands somehow made it also to Texas. Texas rock stations.
11: Moxie was played a lot.
10: San Antonio.
11: Yeah.
10: And a couple of other, major, Canadian bands. And I don't know why that appeal was there. I'm not sure why San Antonio was just, I mean, it really, back in the day, was kind of setting the trend for rock stations.
11: Well, one of the best, to me, the best.
10: And Dallas, too.
11: The best new wave album that ever came out, ever. Arias and Symphonies from a band called The Spoons in Toronto.
10: Yeah.
11: Absolutely stellar. I still play it today. It could hold its own today.
10: Yeah.
11: And you don't listen to it one song, you play the entire album.
10: Yeah.
11: How I got into, you know, music was just more eclectic music. And I blame my father because my father was so afraid of rock and roll. All we had I'm not kidding you, the only records we had in the house was Tchaikovsky.
0: Yeah. Yeah.
11: Beethoven.
0: Yeah.
11: Bach.
0: Yeah.
11: Strauss's Waltz. What was it? Sing Along with Mitch Miller.
0: Yeah.
11: Yeah. Sing Along. Right. And John Philip Sousa, patriotic and sports marching band songs.
0: Right.
11: That was it. My father would not allow anything else in. Any classical music? Yes. Well, that, and yes. No, I mean, and yes. But I mean, that's what really led me in the direction to liking the music that I, you know, started listening to in the 70s. And I told my father a long time ago, I said, you know, you're the one that got me into the drug music. like early Genesis and stuff like that.
0: The preacher's son kind of effect, right?
11: Yeah. And, but what I found out is though, and is so, I mean, I've got tons of that and I've kept up. Like there's a lot, bunch of modern bands. Like one of the best bands I've heard in ages is a band from Dallas that I absolutely love that has two albums. Mm-hmm. I think it did some good stuff in Chicago, but, they all work other jobs. They're all like in five bands. One of the best bands I've ever seen live called Motorcade.
0: Yeah. Yeah.
11: And right, stellar first two albums. Absolutely stellar. And so that's what I listen to the majority of the time. But I will listen. You know, I'll go to Pandora and put on the 70s thing. And I realize there's music that I like for music. And then there's music I like for the nostalgia of it. What it brings back. The memories that it brings back. And I'm talking if a Carpenter song comes on.
0: Yeah.
11: It sets me to a particular place in time, like in 1970. And that to me started happening in my 60s. And I think that's the coolest thing ever. And I really never bought any Carpenter's albums. Right. I think she probably is one of the, you know, Karen Carpenter, one of the greatest voices. And what her brother did, you know, in
0: and musicians. Yeah.
11: Yeah. Exactly. And, and what a drummer she was.
0: Right.
11: An incredible drummer and everything else. And, but, and her brother, the way, you know, what he was able to do in the studio. But you never bought it because it was on the radio every 2 seconds.
0: Right. Yeah.
11: I mean, you never sat there and went, I need more of that.
0: Right.
11: And so, but
0: well, there was so much exposure to a lot of that through television, and television really was the go-to in the evening. You would just like, you would graduate. Everybody would just, you know, move out, migrate out to the living room and the variety shows that were on. I mean, you could go back to the Ed Sullivan, years, and Ed Sullivan was fighting the network on ratings because the network was saying, well, certain parts of the country don't want to see black artists. And he says, these artists are doing very well and they're very talented and I'm going to put them on my show. And I mean, there was this big documentary about it, about how he fought for that till the very end of his show. Then, you know, Elvis, the Beatles and everything else. But I mean, there was so much else going on behind the scenes of promoting artists that weren't getting massive exposure. The wide exposure, they were getting some radio airplay and everything else, but certainly weren't getting video exposure that only television at that time could provide, of course.
11: You know, and Motown.
0: Yeah.
11: You know, I always was a fan. I mean, that probably, as I said, Motown probably was the first thing that made me go, whoa.
0: Yeah.
11: It wasn't the Beatles for me. Everybody, you know, anybody's in the music, it wasn't the Beatles for me.
0: Yeah.
11: It never was.
0: Yeah.
11: It really, you know, it just, because I really started listening to music probably in 65, 66 when I got my first transistor radio.
0: Well, Papa was the Rolling Stone was the first song that made me stop and realize how a simple bass line has to be absolutely 100% correct when it carries the whole song.
11: Right.
0: You know what I mean? And it was like, okay, this is a different type of musicianship. You know, it may sound easy. It may sound laid back, but the musicianship that went into building all of that. And then you get into
11: the lyrics.
0: Stevie Wonder at the age of 12.
11: But the lyrics of that song.
0: Yeah.
11: Papa was a
0: hat was his home.
11: Whoa.
0: Oh yeah.
11: Not only that, but about
0: all he left us was alone.
11: Yeah.
0: And heartbreaking.
11: The father's adventures.
0: Yeah.
11: It was not complimentary towards the father.
0: Yeah.
11: But I look at it, I just find it fascinating that there's a whole genre of music looking back that isn't based actually on the excitement and the complicated arrangements of the music that make me enjoy it in my head.
0: Right.
11: Like I have in my, all the stuff that was pop stuff that brings back memories.
0: Yeah.
11: And they're as sweet and as thick and as real as if I was right back there. They bring it back. And to me, that was the most amazing thing. And it started, I think I talked about it on the radio when it started happening in my 60s. I said, Eric, all of a sudden I'm listening to these songs. I go back to the 60s, 70s. I'm like, my God, it's like, it's nostalgia. And I'm not really, was never really into the songs. Like, this is the greatest stuff ever. And it gives you this nostalgic, peaceful feeling.
0: Yeah.
11: But it's based on nostalgia. It's based on where I was. And it's amazing that a song can come on and it will bring me back to a specific point, day.
0: Yeah.
11: You know, a particular day and moment of where I was at that time.
0: Well, and, Baker Street by Jerry Rafferty. And it was, that was Del Rio at the pool where I worked at as a lifeguard. They basically let me hand out towels. I was 130 pounds. I wasn't going to be saving anyone of any size, but I trained as a lifeguard. It was my first job, and I was, and they had a jukebox, but that one and Meatloaf, because Bad Out of Hell was,
11: not two out of three.
0: Yes.
11: Bad.
0: Yes.
11: Now see that was when I worked at a soft rock radio station.
0: Yeah.
11: And I went from college radio to adult contemporary.
0: Yeah.
11: And it nearly destroyed my mind. I mean, I cannot. If Baker Street comes on, can't listen to it.
0: Well,
11: two out of three ain't bad. Can't listen to it.
0: Jerry Rafferty, I liked. You know, going back to Steel is Real.
11: I love Steel is Real, though.
0: But with Meatloaf, it kind of wore out. But I heard it recently again, that song, and I stopped and I listened to the vocal performance of that song, and it was incredible. I thought, holy cow, man, he had an incredible, great rock voice, but in a ballad form. I mean, the song just, it was like, the lyrics were like, but the performance of the song.
11: But I remember working at that radio. I mean, that, it brings me back to a moment that I hated.
0: Yeah.
11: When I was working at that soft rock radio.
0: Yeah.
11: It's not really the song.
0: Yeah.
11: You know, it's not
0: Terry
11: really.
0: Jack's Season in the Sun. That will drive me out of a building.
11: I wasn't, but it brings me back to working at Dunkin' Donuts cleaning toilets.
0: Yeah. Yeah.
11: That song. I hear that song. It brings me back to that. Jerry Rafferty brings me back to the bad memories of working at that soft rock station.
0: Edmund Fitzgerald. I was driving a long all night drive on a highway, and that song came on, and I was just immersed in that song for the entire length of that song. I'll always remember that moment.
11: But that brings you back to working at the bank as a bill collector.
0: Yeah.
11: I mean, you can bring up any song and I can, the moment in time that it brings me to, but the other one was Bluer Than Blue.
0: Yeah.
11: Bluer Than Blue.
0: Yeah.
11: So, God, I hated that song.
0: Yeah. That reminds me of a Saturday afternoon when my mom made,

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1: Exactly.
0: See, that's what happens.
1: All right. It's a Friday show. It was crazy yesterday.
0: Oh, man.
1: I have one of the best audio cuts ever coming up.
0: All right.
1: All right.
0: Okay.
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2: 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I'm Gary McNamara. Are you ready for this audio cut?
3: All right.
2: All right, this comes from the Minneapolis City Council looking at a law to require a human in all driverless vehicles.
4: Okay, all right.
2: And one of the reasons why, this is Jason Chavez, council member, Ward 9, about why a human, by the way, that defeats the whole purpose of having a driverless car if you've got a human in it all the time.
4: Yeah, right, exactly.
2: if you got to pay for the technology of a driverless car and still have a driver that you have to pay $30 an hour,
4: right,
2: you've defeated the entire purpose of the driverless car.
4: Exactly.
2: But here, listen to this. Here we go. All right.
5: And the cats have been killed by these autonomous vehicles, and I have a cat. I don't want my cat getting killed because of these autonomous vehicles. So to those cat lovers out there, just know that these Waymo vehicles, these autonomous vehicles, have killed cats, and that's unfair. I just watched a video sitting here from the dais, and it was really hard to watch.
4: I'm sorry. Huh?
2: And by the way, I'm a cat lover.
4: Well,
2: but that would not be the reason that I would not want driverless vehicles.
4: Right.
2: That would not be my main priority.
4: My main priority.
2: Yes.
4: There would be a concern somewhere on the list for that.
2: Well, maybe it's just me.
4: Uh-huh.
2: But number one would be
4: humans?
2: Humans dying. Yeah. Yes, thank you very much.
4: Okay.
2: All right. You know me.
4: Just off the top of my head, I just guessed.
2: Yeah.
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6: With SRN News, I'm John Scott. President Trump stopping in three states in 2 days as the midterm draws closer. In Denton, Texas, Thursday, the president toured the Peterbilt Motors facility. He was also in rural Durant, Oklahoma, for a rally at an event center. On Friday, the president is in Mobile, Alabama. The fly-to-by captain, who was stabbed by his co-pilot in the cockpit, is being called a hero. Israeli officials say Captain Smit Machar is recovering in a hospital after his co-pilot repeatedly stabbed him during a flight in Israel in an attempt to crash the jet carrying 174 people. The injured captain was able to let passengers into the cockpit who subdued the attacker. A bid to get Lindsey Clancy's murder charges dropped, thrown out by a judge in Massachusetts. Judge William Sullivan denied a motion filed by the attorney on Thursday. This is SRN News.
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8: from the Fox 45 Weather Center, overnight, mostly clear and comfortable, lows in the mid-60s, partly to mostly sunny on Friday, and very warm, upper 80s for highs. A strong cold front approaches to bring some showers late Friday evening and overnight. Much cooler this weekend, with a few showers possible Saturday. Unfortunately, more significant rainfall is appearing more likely on Sunday, which will impact the Ravens game and highs in the low 60s. With your Fox 45 Weather Authority, I'm Chief Meteorologist Gerard Jabaley for Talk Radio 680 WCBM.
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5: And we are Red Eye Radio. He is Eric Carlin. I'm Gary McNamara. Yesterday we took a look at a number of polls and got some response. And so coming up, we will do our annual polling discussion. We need to have our polling discussion.
6: Okay, all right.
5: So we have it every year.
6: Yeah, we do.
5: So we can explain what we believe about the polls because we always get new listeners and apparently, well, one I didn't understand, but we'll get to that in just a minute.
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5: Oh, microphone on. There
6: yes,
5: you go.
6: Yes.
5: All right. I got it. Hey, it's a Friday. Can I just mail it
6: Why
5: in?
6: Why not?
5: Mail it in. It's a Friday, you know.
6: I don't know. The price of stamps is going to cost you.
5: So yesterday, in fact, it was, I believe in our third hour, I think that we brought up, polling.
6: Yeah.
5: The polling out there. And,
6: right.
5: And we brought up, in fact, we started it with some optimistic news for Republicans.
6: Right.
5: And we had brought up earlier this week that the NBC poll that showed, and I think the NBC poll was actually from last week, but then I saw another poll, I think Fox had it, that even showed lower favorability ratings for the Democrats, that the Republicans actually poll better in favorability, the generic poll on favorability, than Democrats do. Right. And we said that's an encouraging sign,
7: sure,
5: and made the point that will the favorability offshoot the opinions on especially economics and, well, world pricing and the war for Republicans.
7: Right.
5: Now, when we've talked about where the Republicans are not doing well on the issues, for example, pricing and the war, that's every poll across the board, Republican and conservative. And then we went and also then looked at the Wall Street Journal poll that looked at on the issues how the Republican Party is moving to the left.
7: Mm-hmm.
5: And they are. I mean, obviously they are. I mean, we've covered politics long enough. I mean, we saw the reversal on Obamacare.
7: Right.
5: When that happened, and that goes back years ago.
7: Yeah.
5: And so we know, and based on the issues that they support now that they wouldn't support then, and where Republicans will go now, where Republicans never went, back the point that we made that they're moving more to the left. Well, of course, we get, before we go even go there, I have never once ever in my, now, going, now entering my 38th year of talk radio, never once, not once, has anybody who agrees with the poll ever told me that polling sucks. Not once.
7: Right, if they agree with the poll.
5: Right.
7: Right.
5: So yesterday we brought up a variety of different polls, and it gets people upset. And these are people on the right, and I'm like, well, wait a minute, we started, or they say they're on the right, and I'm like, well, we started with the favorability polls. Were you against that? And nobody got into the specifics of it.
7: Yeah.
5: Anybody who commented didn't get into the specifics except they don't poll anybody. What do they poll? 60 people or whatever? Well, the Wall Street Journal actually polled 1,500 people. And that when you look at 1,500 registered or likely voters, and we've talked about this before, the difference between registered and likely voters, that gives you basically a sample, a sample across the United States. 1,500 has been normally the figure that statisticians look at that they believe will give you the most, you know, likely, more accurate polling than if you poll just 200 people.
7: Yeah.
5: And again, whether they're random, what the sample is, all matters. And we've gone into that, before. We have talked about the polling out there. One of the things that we've done is when we judge a pollster, we judge a pollster based on how they were in the last election. Who was the most accurate pollster? For example, we're looking at more of the Trafalgar group, or, you know, Trafalgar now coming out with more on state races. For example, I saw the Trafalgar on the Michigan race, and El Sayed is up by a couple of points. That worries me.
7: Yeah.
5: Just because of Trafalgar. Again, I don't lose sleep over it, because I think that the polls become much more accurate based on the history of looking at polls as we get more to the middle of October. The difference is that people now can vote early, and there are states that are voting right now, and so that may skew what happens. We know when Hillary was, remember, when she, against Trump, she was up all the time, and they started worrying in the middle of October. Remember that?
7: Yeah.
5: That's when the worry came in. That's when they saw, you know, the difference in the polling. So we have never looked at polling as absolutely 100% accurate. We never have. But it does give you an indication of movement. And when you have all the polls, because you, when you look at, you know, the Rasmussen polling, for example, that's more of a Republican poll, or all the other polls out there, when you see similar movement, even if there's a percentage difference in it, but the movement is in the same way, it gives you an indication of where the public is going. We have also brought what happened in the primaries, how the radical left way overpolled where they, what reality actually, you know, came to fruition down the road. Now, is that just a Democrat primary thing? Or will that hopefully, when it comes to people like Tallarico, Syed, whatever, will it, you know, the same thing happen there?
7: Right.
5: Where the leads that they had actually is not reality on, you know, on the ground when it comes to being a radical Democrat that way overpolled in so many primaries, as we know.
7: Mm-hmm.
5: And so, again, we've explained it many times before, but I realize we always get, you know, new listeners. And we get the same. I mean, it's the same thing. I've been getting the same thing for 37 years. I've never been polled, so I don't believe them. Well, I never get those comments from people who agree with the poll, ever.
7: Right, yeah.
5: In fact, they use the poll. Look, you see the poll here that shows that Trump is up? You know, I'm using that as an example. Trump isn't running, but Trump is up. Right. It's like, you know, you wrote to me 6 months ago and said you didn't believe in polls because they didn't go your way.
7: It's like, right. Well, look, it's, you know, you and I have over the years, we've gotten in the habit of breaking down after elections who the most accurate pollsters for that election cycle are, which is important, but it doesn't necessarily mean that they're going to be the most accurate pollster for the next election cycle. Methodologies change, and it's weird because I forget which pollster it was that changed methodologies between 2016 and 2020. I forget which pollster it was. And it, you know, and the numbers were, you know, completely different. And there's a lot of activism that you and I believe goes on with these pollsters where they're, you know, they're not weighted properly and everything else. We have explained that, I think, to the end. We have to no end each time we try and make it clear. Okay. This is the pollster. We won't know until election day or when California is, you know, done with counting their votes, in December 27. We won't know until all the votes are counted. That's when we'll know who was accurate. But what we do look at is the movement in the polls. If there is consistent movement across multiple pollsters that have clearly different methodologies, then that tells you something is going on. Also, something you've been clear about, and it bears repeating, what do they believe? What do the candidates or the parties believe
5: when it comes to
7: the polls? What are they concerned about?
5: Right. How many times have we said in the last couple of weeks that, you know, it doesn't matter whether I believe the polls or you believe the polls. It's whether the politicians believe the polls.
7: If they're doing internals, and their internals are matching, you know, smaller campaigns, I don't know how much they do on internals, you know, to what extent they're very expensive, but, internals are done. Internals are done by the parties. Internals are done certainly by presidential candidates or by sitting presidents. They want to know what's going on and what people are feeling. You know, we brought those polls yesterday talking about, okay, this is why you're getting so much support for certain moves that we disagree with as conservatives by the GOP. Why so many in the GOP, you know, limiting the credit card interest rates and all of this, you know, all of these types of things that go into it. And there were some that came out we thought were probably pretty accurate on, like, government ownership of grocery stores, you know, which is very low support, but it was an all Americans category. It was, you know,
5: right.
7: It was a low number,
5: right?
7: You know, and so, you know, these things.
5: Well, no. And when we talked about the fact of, you know, the price basically, you know, capping prices.
7: Right. Yeah. Yeah.
5: You know, and we said that's never, you know, and remember Nixon did it.
7: Yeah. Sure.
5: You know, Nixon did it.
7: It's not new to Republicans.
5: They've done it before.
7: Right,
5: but when you have Trump out there, as they were, both Trump and Josh Hawley promoting a 10%, I say 30%, a 10% cap on interest rates for credit cards.
7: Right.
5: And you saw that more Republicans supported that than even Democrats.
7: Mm-hmm.
5: It's like 80%.
7: Yeah.
5: I mean, it's just, we're like, whoa, because the typical Republican, but we said it makes sense that Josh Hawley has been promoting it and Trump has promoted it.
7: If those numbers are accurate.
5: Yeah. Right. If those numbers are accurate, it would make sense while they are promoting it.
7: Yep.
5: So to sit there and say and be angry at us because we say this is the figure And it may have credibility because it's what Josh Hawley and the president have been proposing, but they haven't done it yet. And we believe we know why they haven't done it.
7: Because the conservative part of their mind is telling them what would actually happen if they implement the policy.
5: If they implement it, well, the one thing, there's two things that are driving the GDP right now. One is massive investment in AI. In fact, the uptick of the GDP over the, you know, over the last year, the uptick by a couple of percentage points, is because of AI and retail spending.
7: Right.
5: Investment in AI and retail. Well, if all of a sudden you put credit card rates of 10%, you're going to have 20, 30 million people, maybe even more than that, lose their credit cards.
7: Yes. And spending will drop dramatically.
5: Spending and retail spending will drop, and they know that.
7: Right.
5: And so we're analyzing what we believe is going on. It's nothing that I believe deserves absolute, you know, insane fury.
7: No.
5: At us, you know, and so
7: it's not new. None of these elements are new. They've been done before.
5: By the way, it's okay to do that because it shows where some people are. We're okay with it.
7: I just
5: worry about people that, you know, I don't want you to get too angry about stuff that really doesn't matter.
7: Right.
5: And that would be if you want to take our opinion, fine, but it's just two idiots overnight, you know, giving their opinion and hopefully basing it on as much, you know, fact as we can.
7: Given the confidence levels of polls, the Democrats versus the Republicans, Republicans should win. You know, there's great
5: favorability
7: polls. The Republicans should win if you base it on that one thing. But you can't base it on that one thing.
5: We are Red Eye Radio.
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5: We are on our radio. He's Eric Cronin. I'm Gary McNamara. So I've seen, like the last three polls, governor of Texas, Abbott up by 4 or 5.
7: Yeah.
5: So that seems to be consistent. Mm-hmm. I did see one poll where, Tallarico's only up by 1. Again, the big thing is there where you had the radical leftists in the Democrat primary way overperform. I mean, we're talking double digit figures consistently, and you, that sits in the back of your mind. Interactive polls from over the weekend in Senate polling, Kansas, Iowa, Alaska, Maine, all red, New Hampshire, tied, Michigan, tied, Minnesota plus 1 for the Democrat, and Susan Collins up in Maine.
7: All right.
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3: News this hour from Town Hall. I'm John Scott. President Trump says despite what the press reports, he's heavily invested in the midterm.
22: Press says, oh, I don't know. Trump really, his heart isn't in it. My heart's in it. I would be home right now if my heart. My heart is in it.
3: On Thursday, the president was in Texas and Oklahoma. Friday, he travels to Mobile, Alabama. And as his travels continue ahead of the midterms next week, he'll be heading to upstate New York to give the Republican running for governor a much-needed boost in the polls in a very blue state. More from Laura Winters.
23: Among the many campaign stops President Trump will be making is New York. He will reportedly join Republican gubernatorial candidate Bruce Blakeman next week in Syracuse. Blakeman running against current New York Governor Democrat Kathy Hochul. The latest Real Clear Politics average of polls shows Hochul ahead of Blakeman by more than 11 points. Laura Winters reporting.
3: Fly Dubai has temporarily halted all flights to and from Israel. Blake Sifton reports the airline made the announcement after a pilot was stabbed in the cockpit of a Tel Aviv-bound plane, allegedly by a co-pilot accused of trying to crash the Boeing 737.
24: We also heard from a spokesperson for the Prime Minister's office. They said that Israel will ramp up, in their words, security both on Israeli carriers as well as on non-Israeli airlines, and that they will increase checks on the pilots who fly planes to Israel.
3: The injured captain able to let passengers into the cockpit who subdued the attacker and helped him land the plane. He's being called a hero. The pilot is. A woman still missing following a deadly medevac helicopter crash off Catalina Island. It crashed in the water about a mile from Avalon shortly after takeoff. Pilot and a nurse were killed. Two others were injured and taken to the hospital. 45-year-old Catalina Hernandez remains unaccounted for. More on these stories from townhall.com.
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1: There are new guidelines to help diagnose a condition that's quite common among teen girls and young women.
2: It's iron deficiency. Studies show about 40% of teen girls and young women have low levels of iron, which, among other things, can lead to extreme fatigue. The American Society of Hematology is offering guidelines for the first time to standardize identification of the condition. Health experts hope this will convince more people to seek treatment. Rich Thomason reporting.
1: TSA officers will no longer be allowed to sit while checking IDs at U.S. airport security checkpoints. The agency removing chairs, saying having the officers on their feet, and that's going to keep them alert and reinforce security. The union representing TSA workers criticizing the move, saying the chairs provide basic ergonomic support for officers who stand and walk on hard surfaces all day. News at townhall.com. California's high-speed rail project behind schedule and struggling to meet its goals.
6: Most state proposals to keep the Merced to Bakersfield segment on track have failed, except for a new law that lets the rail authority grant building permits on its own land. Plans to use local tax money and speed up construction faced strong opposition and did not move forward. Already delayed and over budget, the project depends on getting more funding and quick approval from lawmakers. Critics say the rail authority and lawmakers share the blame for not moving key ideas forward, putting the project's future at risk. I'm Dina Kodiak.
1: Mississippi police say there is a connection between the deaths of two Ole Miss students that may involve kratom. Two men have been arrested for allegedly selling illegal drugs, with the arrest tied to an Oxford smoke shop raided last week. Aiden Hamilton and Robert Strang were found dead on campus last month with packages of kratom nearby. More on these stories at townhall.com.
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9: Your Fox 45 forecast, partly and mostly sunny on Friday. Very warm, upper 80s for highs. A strong cold front approaching to bring some showers late Friday evening and overnight. We will be much cooler this weekend with a few showers possible Saturday. Unfortunately, more significant rainfall appearing more likely on Sunday.
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0: Now, it's Red Eye Radio. Gary McNamara and Eric Harley talk about everything from politics to social issues and news of the day. Whether you're up late or you're just starting your day, welcome to the show. From the Relief Factor Studios, this is Red Eye Radio.
1: All across America, we are Red Eye Radio. He is Eric Harley, and I'm Gary McNamara. What was that movie where Steve Martin, remember he was like the traveling evangelist, and
2: remember there was a
1: drought and they were looking for rain, and remember a truck driver picks him up at the end?
2: Yeah.
1: Leap of faith. And then it starts raining and he's in the cab of the truck going, yee-haw!
2: Yeah.
1: You know, cause he was a con man. It was what he was. He was, he knew he was a con man.
2: Yeah.
1: But then it actually started raining.
2: Yeah.
1: Because they were, you know, they had the, you know, the tent televangelist.
2: Yeah.
1: The tent evangelist.
2: Right. Right.
1: let's put it this way. He wasn't entirely honest.
2: Yeah.
1: He wasn't probably a true Christian.
2: It came off as that being the case, yes.
1: But when it started raining, and that's how I was yesterday, you know, we had rain a week ago Sunday.
2: Yeah.
1: And we actually had significant rain where I lived, I did not put water in the pool for 11 days knowing this was coming.
2: I turned off my sprinklers a few days ago. We actually had rain day before yesterday, heavy rain for over an hour. But then yesterday it was, you know, of course, all day. When it started, it was, man.
1: Yeah, I probably got, with the rain I got the day before, probably 4.5 inches.
2: Yeah.
1: And so that, you know, so 6 inches of rain over the last 11 days.
2: Mm-hmm.
1: Remember, we didn't have anything from like July 15th until, 11 days ago, 10 or
2: yeah.
1: 11, 12 days ago.
2: Right.
1: I mean, nothing. My pool filled within an hour and a half. I was I hope it doesn't, no, come on. Don't flood now. I mean, don't start going down the drain, because if my pool gets too high, we'll go down the drain. I'm like, no. I don't want to lose the chemicals. I don't want to lose the salt. No, just give me enough. And
2: I had 150-gallon rain barrels that were empty, and about 90 minutes in, they were all full. I went out and checked them, put my boots on, went out and checked them, and they were full. So I put the diverter on to send the water basically out the alley. But man. It was heavy for a while.
1: And we still have more rain coming over the next couple of days, but I don't think it's going to be the same.
2: Right.
1: You never know. It could be, we could have some isolated storms though, that get there. But for me, I mean, it shows that you never get over where you grew up. And I grew up in Buffalo, New York, and not necessarily just rain, but sometimes in the winter, it would get so dark during the day.
2: Oh, yeah.
1: And I've always had.
2: North, it gets dark earlier. You're further east.
1: Right. But I mean,
2: in the winter.
1: Right. But I mean, just during the day at noon because of thick clouds.
2: Ah,
1: you know, snow clouds or whatever. Right. And you get some of the storms, and we didn't have what did we get? I mean, I think we had the most 90 degree days ever in a row, 100 this year.
2: Yeah.
1: I think it reached 100.
2: Yeah.
1: And then we were over, you know, we broke the record in September for 100 degree days, which means it's sunny every day. And not that I don't love the sun.
2: Yeah.
1: But there's a comfort for me when it gets really cloudy and dark. And it was that way yesterday. And I'm like,
2: yeah,
1: what does this feel? This feels like comfortable here.
2: Yeah.
1: I don't want it all the time, because the opposite happened to me when I lived in Oregon.
2: Well, I think it's that, I think it's that natural relief within our instinct that we know the rain is needed after so long without rain.
1: Oh.
2: That when it comes, there's that level of comfort. I felt energized. I wanted to go out. I mean, I actually did at one point. I've got a few pair of waterproof boots. So I had to go out and do some things and go to the store for a couple of things, and had to go out in the backyard and adjust a couple of things as a result of the rain. But I almost felt more energized because it's that relief. you know, you're getting that relief. Man, back in 2015, same thing happened. My parents live in a town 2 hours northwest of here, and they went for years, a years-long drought.
1: Oh, I remember that.
2: And their watershed was down to below 19%, their entire watershed. So they started recycling toilet water. They came up with a system of recycling toilet water. It's why, still today, even with her cognitive issues, my mother-in-law will not drink the water from the tap there. But it's perfectly safe. And other, in fact, there, it has been the model nationwide for a number of municipalities. But the point is that there were these signs, and I saw them recently. They popped up again this summer, in that town. And it pray for rain. But back then it was relentless. Well, in about a 30 or 45 day, or if you want to say this, 40 days and 40 nights, didn't go on for 40 days and 40 nights, but, in about a 30 or 45 day period, it filled the entire watershed. And in fact, the spillway at one of those lakes had been reached for the first time, they said, in like 50 years or something crazy.
1: Well, I remember in 2000 when I moved here.
2: Yeah.
1: And that was the longest summer drought, I think.
2: Yeah.
1: I mean, it went on from like, I don't know whether it was May or June, May all the way through middle of September.
2: Right. Which is rare for us to not get it in May.
1: Right. You know? And there was like no rain.
2: Yeah. Yeah.
1: Nothing.
2: Yeah.
1: And everything was just dry.
2: Yeah.
1: And I'll never forget. It was like beginning of September. They said it may take us a decade, you know, to finally make up for this.
2: Right.
1: By February of the next year.
2: Yeah.
1: Well, that's what they're thinking. Everything was flooding because that's why if you ever land in Dallas and you see all these lakes, you go, wow, I didn't know there were so many lakes. All man-made, all flood control.
2: They're making more now, in fact. Yeah.
1: Right. Because the natural really cycle of weather here is drought or flood.
2: Right. And you've got to preserve it when you can get it.
1: Yeah.
2: You know?
1: And
2: California,
1: so,
2: if you want to learn something, of course they won't learn because politically they don't care. You know, the Palisades fires were a perfect example of that. It's a massive failure. While that doesn't fall 100% on Newsom's watch, much of it does in the way that it was handled and not having the proper amount of water available, to fight those fires. That's just insanity. That's insanity. You have the ability to do it.
1: Well,
2: Texas is the perfect example. Remember when he came to Texas to find out, when he was lieutenant governor, to find out how we're doing the economy thing. And it's like, you know, it's pretty simple. And then if you want to do it on water, it's also pretty simple, but having control over their constituents and limiting the most essential need. We've talked about it. Forget the gold standard. If things all go to hell, we need the water standard.
1: Well, you know, it's interesting. I mean, you look nationwide and you look at the challenges Republicans face in this midterm election and it's prices.
2: Yeah.
1: You know, it's prices and it's the war, which I don't think it's the war. I think it's the war in relation to prices.
2: Yes. The effect of the war.
1: Right.
2: Yes.
1: Because I think most people probably understand most independents and Republicans, Democrats have joined the radical Islamic jihad in many ways.
2: Mm-hmm.
1: They promote it, which is just horrendous, but it's just the reality of where we are right now. But when you look at the worry of Republicans that, all right, Trump got in and now, Trump got in and now we may lose the House because of prices. There seems to be, if it goes that way for Democrats, a much bigger response from the public if they don't like the prices. But look at California. Look at New York. Look at Illinois. Look at these places that have been Democrat for decades.
2: Yeah.
1: Decades upon decades upon decades. Look at the cities. Democrat for decades upon decades upon decades.
2: Mm-hmm.
1: And as I forgot who said it the other day, somebody said, they can't blame Republicans.
2: Right. Right.
1: They can't blame Republicans. No. It's like during 2020 when they sat there and, you know, Black Lives Matter. What's going on in these cities is horrible, is horrible. We need to change the racism, the racism. All these cities are Democrat controlled.
2: Right. Yep.
1: They're all Democrat. Yep. All of them are Democrat controlled.
2: Yep. Yep.
1: Or 99.9% of the big ones are Democrat controlled.
2: Mm-hmm.
1: And it's like, well, what are they debating? You can't sit there and say, well, Hilton in California, it's your fault. You right. got nothing to do with it.
2: Right. No. And this is the thing, you know, that goes back to what I've been saying. And that is, if you look at the GOP, there's a list of concerns. Everything on that list is fixable. What the Democrats are doing with both policy and also the radical behavior and what they want to implement as policy going forward, these incredibly radical ideas aren't fixable. And the reason they're not fixable is because that party isn't going to change. It doesn't matter who screams about it, Bill Maher or even Rahm Emanuel or at times Carville or whoever. It doesn't matter. Those are all the old guard. The new guard is the DSA. And this is not something that is fixable. These are deeply held beliefs by the Democratic Party that will not change. It is the foundation that will not change in that party. With the GOP, the items that are of concern with the GOP are fixable.
1: Well, when you look at, for example, California, there is no debate between Democrats and Republicans. It's been New York Pataki was the last governor.
2: Yeah.
1: You know, but they're solid for decades, California decades, Illinois the same thing.
2: Mm-hmm.
1: And I saw, you know, yesterday because it was October 1st, and so the half-cent sales tax went into effect in Los Angeles County.
2: Right.
1: And people are like saying, see how the government does it. The people voted it in.
2: You're the ones that the people decided. Right. This is what these were all choices.
1: Right. This was remember, June. They voted to increase the sales tax.
2: Yes.
1: They're screaming. Now, it was a close vote, 50.6 to 49.4, but everyone knows that the prices of everything in California.
2: Right.
1: You know, they know how that's, you know, they know how that's just, you know, killing. You know, we talked, you and I remember that when they always talked about the fact that the poverty rate was lowest, like in California.
2: Yeah.
1: Because the salaries were higher. Mm-hmm. And we always said, well, that's a bogus way to look at it.
2: Right.
1: You can't look at just salaries. It's salaries versus what the cost of goods and services are for the basic necessities that you want. You can sit there and say, well, it doesn't apply to luxuries, whatever. It's the basic necessities is what should, you know, show the poverty level.
2: Right.
1: And then they came in. Remember, they came in and they said, oh, okay, well, now we're going to take in the cost of prices, what the standard of living is. And, you know, the actual standard of living, because that's what you have to do. And California, remember, moved down to the bottom.
2: Mm-hmm.
1: And it was like, well, yeah, because it doesn't matter what you make.
2: Right. Yeah. And you had said this for years before that happened, the U.S. Census Bureau changed that.
1: And so we know that California, the prices, they're screaming about it.
2: Yeah.
1: But half of California, half of L.A. County, in mm-hmm. this particular case, mm-hmm. I don't want to indict all of California for what LA County did. They're like, tax us more.
2: Yep.
1: And it goes up to now, Santa Monica, West Hollywood, 11% or higher.
2: Yeah.
1: Now the sales tax is, we already know what the income tax is. And it's like, wow. And they say, well, it's a temporary 5-year tax expiring in October of 2031. Yeah, we'll see if it does or not.
2: Right, yeah.
1: But it raised the county's baseline sales tax from 9.75 to 10.25.
2: Mm.
1: And it's like, so people can scream and sit there and say how bad it is in California, New York, and you see it there. And it's like, yeah, but remember what the, for example, going into New York, when Hochul finally realized, even Hochul, and she does not have, the most critical thinking mind of any human being. I'm being very
2: You're
1: nice
2: being
1: here.
2: Kind.
1: Yes, of connecting the dots at times, but she even knew, and she said, we can't continue with these climate change laws. We got to put them on pause. See what we're paying per kilowatt hour? My yeah. God, it's double, almost double what Texas is.
2: Yeah.
1: You know, we can't do this. We, you know, we've got to stop it. And the legislature, Democratic legislature came back and told her, what are you talking about? This yeah. is, this isn't by accident.
2: No, this is what we right. wanted. We, all along, right. it's part of the plan.
1: Right. We want electricity prices to skyrocket through the roof. And the people there are like,
2: oh, okay, yep, let's go with that.
1: Obama said it in 2008. By the way, and want to make sure I'm not talking to the Republican conservatives
2: right.
1: in the state of New York.
2: Yes.
1: But I'm talking about the people, the Democrats,
2: the people that chose.
1: The independents that
2: yep.
1: keep putting the same people yep. that are making your life harder. And you're like, it's Animal House with Kevin Bacon.
2: Yeah.
1: Thank you, sir. May I have another?
2: Well, the coupling.

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2: They were hoping and praying the tech tax would solve their problems, and it didn't. 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We've got the Moody's downgrade. Yet here he is on CNBC talking about how great of a job he's doing with budgeting. And this is on top of all the redistricting madness. He's got to be the worst governor we've ever seen in the state of Maryland.
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0: We are Red Eye Radio. He is Eric Cronin. I'm Gary McNamara. Welcome and good morning. Coming up following the bottom of the hour, I'm going to play an audio cut from Newt Gingrich for you, Eric, and you can tell me who it reminds you of. All right?
1: Okay. All right.
0: And I'm not going to say anything more. That'll be after the bottom of the hour. Plus,
1: all right.
0: This is amazing because when I told you we were talking in our pre-show meeting, you went, the Ninth Circuit? The three-judge panel of the Ninth U.S. Circuit Court of Appeals said critical race theory training may create a racially hostile work environment. Duh!
1: Right.
0: Because the philosophy of critical race theory is racism.
1: From the very liberal Ninth Circuit.
0: Wow.
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3: With SRN News, I'm John Scott. At a campaign rally in Durant, Oklahoma, President Trump urged supporters to come out and vote in November. For the midterm election, Mr. Trump told supporters to pretend he's on the ticket. The Tennessee death row inmate who survived an attempted execution is in critical condition. Krista Pike's attorney says she's receiving life-saving medical care after the failed lethal injection. The wild card round in the MLB playoffs is now over. The Braves took down the Phillies 6-2 in a decisive Game 3. Atlanta squares off against Los Angeles in Game 1 of the National League Division Series. That's coming up on Saturday. The other games get underway on the same day. The Brewers and Padres battle from Milwaukee in the other NL matchup. In the American League, the Guardians duel the White Sox, and the Rays and Yankees square off. This is SRN News.
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4: From the Fox 45 Weather Center, overnight, mostly clear and comfortable, lows in the mid-60s, partly to mostly sunny on Friday, and very warm, upper 80s for highs. A strong cold front approaches to bring some showers late Friday evening and overnight. Much cooler this weekend, with a few showers possible Saturday. Unfortunately, more significant rainfall is appearing more likely on Sunday, which will impact the Ravens game and highs in the low 60s. With your Fox 45 Weather Authority, I'm Chief Meteorologist Gerard Jabaley for Talk Radio 680 WCBM.
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0: And he is Eric Carly, and I'm Gary McNamara. 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By the way, this was great. Saw this on X. Scott Jennings.
11: Yeah.
0: Responding to this headline. Omani hijacker who stabbed Fly Dubai captain is religious extremist who refused to shake hands with women. Scott Jennings, honestly stunned by this revelation.
11: Oh my God. I love it.
0: All right, I'm going to play this audio cut by Newt Gingrich.
11: Okay.
0: And tell me if you've ever heard this before.
11: All right. Okay.
0: Here we go.
11: All right.
0: Advice on the upcoming midterm elections.
11: All right.
0: On Fox News.
11: Okay.
0: Here we go.
12: As Republicans have to remember, you have no friends in the elite media. None. And therefore, you have to be so clear, so consistent, so repetitive that you break through despite all the bias and all of the falsehoods that the elite media is going to use. And I think all too often, Republicans get off on other topics, and frankly, the president has the same challenge. He should be Harry Truman for the next 5 weeks. He should be out there every day. He can hammer this stuff home, and he can make a huge difference.
11: Thank you for listening to the show, Newt Gingrich.
0: When we used to say the major thing in politics and the major challenge, which should not be a challenge for the Republican Party, is just what Newt Gingrich said. We've been saying this for years.
11: Yeah.
0: That it's about communicating a message effectively. The most frustrating thing for us is that, and again, this isn't over the top rhetoric. The Republicans should be up. If they communicated effectively over the last 20 years, and where the people and even independents stand on the issues, should be winning elections by double digits.
11: Larry Kudlow said the same thing about a week ago. Again, Mr. Kudlow, thanks for listening. And the reality is, they're not listening to our show. They're listening to logic, because we break it down. It's the most basic part of campaigning, and it is communications, but it has to be repetitive. Okay, we'll compare it to radio. In music radio, back in the day, I don't know, I guess they still do it? I don't know. You would play whatever the hit song was, played every 2 hours and 15 minutes.
0: Yeah, I remember that.
11: And the reason was because your average listener was only in their vehicle or listening for only about 20 minutes at a time, whatever it was. And so in talk radio, they listen for the entire show, especially when it comes to Red Eye Radio, or they know what will happen. They will become less informed. But in music radio back then, it was like 15 minutes, 20 minutes, and your audience. So you would repeat it. Now, for all of us on the air, it was grueling. It was the closest thing to waterboarding I have ever experienced.
0: And I discussed that earlier in the show,
11: yeah,
0: when I was my first radio job out of college,
11: yeah,
0: was playing soft adult contemporary rock.
11: Right. But you're trying to get, I mean, I don't know what the message was through to get through back then. For me, it was, you know, Madonna and Michael Jackson or whatever. But you were trying to saturate the audience, right, with what they wanted, or what the record labels thought they wanted. For a political campaign and a party, number one, always campaign. This is one thing that I appreciate about the president, is that he was doing rallies during non-election cycles, and that's great. The rallies bring together your base, and that's great too. But I also like the approach of others in the GOP as of late, that have come out and gone into neighborhoods and said, hey, we want to talk to you about, you know, what's going on here. What we've said over the years, they should do in promoting the benefits of free markets, and how it would work if we fully implemented free markets and we went through deregulation, which is something the Trump administration has done. In the second term, especially, they've gone through, plenty of deregulation, but that's why we counter with, well, wait a minute, that stuff is working. Don't stifle that progress with other things that we believe don't work. The point is that if you don't repeat that message, what Newt Gingrich said and what we have said, you've got to repeat that message over and over again to oversaturate the audience. We get this sometimes. We'll get people saying the same thing. Well, first of all, thank you for listening every night, but also, and we do appreciate it, but also, not everyone listens every night, and well, for those people, how dare you?
0: No, but it's not even that.
11: Mm-hmm.
0: Because that's not what's on my mind. That's not why I do it.
11: Mm-hmm.
0: I do it because Democrats are making the same stupid argument. They're making the same wrong and false statements and allegations, and the only response is the truthful response back. And so you may say, well, you're repeating yourself on that argument,
11: well, yeah,
0: because it's the correct argument.
11: Right.
0: Because they have learned to pound. We've talked about this, how the Democrats have learned to pound inaccuracies over and over and over. Charlottesville, for example.
11: Yeah.
0: The Russia collusion, for example.
11: Right.
0: None of it's true.
11: Yeah.
0: But in the minds of people, it is, because they keep promoting and they're focused on the same thing over and over again.
11: I didn't mean to imply that we're campaigning and we're doing it for campaign reasons. We're doing it.
0: In my mind, I'm not saying it because I know there's audience turnover. That was my point.
11: Yeah. Well, no.
0: The song.
11: But there is, you know, you have to, in order to repeat it, there has to be a saturation, whether it's audience turnover or people don't get it or consider it at the first time that you have said it. When you repeat, because we talk about for years, there are no new ideas. Socialism and communism that the left is promoting now is not new. Gary's gone full circle. He started in talk radio in 1989 with the end of communism over there. And now here in 26, of course, the rise of communism in the States. It's his fault 100%. But when you go through the issues don't change, and it may sound that we're repetitive, but we're tackling the issues every single day because that's what we do.
0: Well,
11: we're going through and we will break it down. And I've heard someone say, in fact, I've gotten a response from people over the years that have said, you know, I heard you say something like a year or so ago And when you said it this time, based on this set of issues, it really resonated and hit home.
0: Oh, yeah.
11: And those are the things that, because these ideas must be repeated. By the way, it's how social media is working now. When you see things that go viral, they're going viral for a reason. When you can hit a message, when a message really resonates, you know, it and it's an accurate and true message, especially. There's a lot of BS out there, but for the accurate and true messages that are very pragmatic and straight to the point, they will often just rise to the top and become viral. There's a reason for that. People want that. We believe you're capable of critical thinking. Whether you apply it or not is up to you. But we believe everyone is capable of critical thinking. And we believe that it's important to go through these things every single time something comes up, because the left is becoming more and more radical by the day.
0: It doesn't matter, though. You mentioned Trump and the rallies. It doesn't matter if you do the rallies if you're off topic. And Newt Gingrich addressed that. He said,
11: yeah,
0: it's also a challenge to the president.
11: Right.
0: And this goes back to what we talked about yesterday, months ago.
11: Content matters.
0: When Susie Wiles pulled everybody in and said, you have to stay on topic because the president's just going to say whatever he wants.
11: Content matters.
0: And we were waiting for the White House to object to it. And they never did.
11: Right.
0: And we said, well, what they're saying is the president is not going to stick on topics that's going to make you win, so you have to do it.
11: Right.
0: And we know that one of the challenges with the president is things that don't matter at all to the public, whether it's things that happen in Hollywood or whatever, he at times comes off as obsessed with.
11: Right.
0: And it's like the 10 major things, and you pound them over and over again. I remember that when he first became, in his first term, and we said, look, you don't have to win every battle, win the big ones.
11: Mm-hmm.
0: You know, win the big, pound the issues that America, that Americans care about. But Trump has fallen into, and many Republicans have fallen into the same thing that Democrats have. They're trying to appeal to their base and their base only, where the goal is to convince independents that, look, we're right.
11: Mm-hmm.
0: And the frustrating part is so many independents already agree with the Republican Party. All you have to do is repeat what you believe and why you're right and why they're wrong. And
11: yeah, the president has two things working that work. Well, he has a quality about him that works both with him, for him, and against him. And this is the conundrum. We talked about how the rallies became like stand-up comedy shows, because he would make jokes and it would resonate, and he would make jokes on issues. If you don't have the proper content, because the idea is not just to have your base there. He was here just a few miles up the road, stopped at the Peterbilt plant in Denton. In fact, I've got a podcast with Peterbilt coming up here. It's going to be available here within the next few weeks. And he was talking about that, and then he drove in the rain, they said 100 miles an hour at times, to a casino in Durant, Oklahoma. And I'm not sure what was covered there. I didn't get into that. But, you know, when you're connecting, when you're campaigning, when you're out there doing these rallies, the content does matter. I believe he's capable. You know, what's interesting is on the gaggles on Air Force One, he quite often is the most pragmatic in his answering to that group of 12 to 14, press members that are there. And he's straight to the point. And I think his personality works for him and against him. The part of the personality that I believe works against him is when you get off on topic. And like when he was in Texas yesterday, he decided to rename Paris, Texas, America, Texas. And so we're not going to, you know, apparently we're going to rename everything. But those are the things you got to focus on what matters every day, all day.
0: You should
11: repeat it.
0: So Babylon Bee headline.
11: Yeah.
0: 4D chess. 4D chess.
11: Yeah.
0: Trump guarantees Republican victory in midterms by renaming Democrats Republicans.
11: Wait, we might have to have a discussion about that one.
0: But when you see the president's greatest successes, which was getting elected to begin with.
11: Yeah.
0: He was absolutely focused on the issues.
11: We know what he's capable of.
0: He was focused on the issues that America cared about.
11: Yes.
0: And that's why he was elected the first time.
11: Yes.
0: And then the second time, it was him just pointing and go, look at the disaster. Look what I did in the first term. Look how the economy was. Look what he did. And look what they did with the border. Look how they allowed millions of illegal immigrants to come over and cross the border.
11: Yeah.
0: But he's, because those topics, when he stuck to them, and at times, like I said, he can be focused, and at times he can be just all over the place.
11: And by the way, I don't want to, you know, right now.
0: Well, let me give you an example about Kim Jong-un.
11: Yeah. Mamdani. I was going with another communist, but yeah.
0: Completely unnecessary.
11: Exactly.
0: We are Red Eye Radio.
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0: We are Red Eye Radio. He is Eric Carly and I'm Gary McNamara. And, you know, so we've always said this, you know, communication of the ideas, that's what gets you elected. Effectively right. Communicating it and repeating it over and over again. Because when you're doing, I mean, that's why they run political ads over and over again.
11: Yeah, exactly.
0: But when the political ads, as I've said, and I haven't seen any in a while because I haven't gone to those streaming channels because I'm sick of the commercials.
11: I'm seeing anti-Tallarico ads is what I'm seeing.
0: Have you seen a Tallarico ad where he actually talks about the issues?
11: A pro-Tallarico ad? One of his ads?
0: Same with me.
11: No, I haven't.
0: The one I saw for weeks upon weeks was he was a server with an apron on giving food to people and saying, you know, his religion tells him he needs to serve people.
11: Yeah.
0: I'm like, wow.
11: Yeah, right.

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7: I'm Scott. Trump urging supporters to come out to vote in November at a campaign rally in Durant, Oklahoma. The president said the last time the radical left was in power, they gave the U.S. the worst inflation in the nation's history.
8: Since I took office, we've created more than 1 million private sector jobs, and more Americans are working today in our country than at any time by far in history.
7: His stop in Oklahoma, part of a broader tour touting the economy ahead of the midterms. Earlier Thursday, the president visited Denton, Texas, where he toured the Peterbilt Motors facility. On Friday, he's in Alabama. The Fly Dubai captain, who was stabbed by his co-pilot in the cockpit, is being called a hero. Israeli officials say Captain Smit Machar, recovering in a hospital after his co-pilot, reportedly stabbed him during a flight to Israel in an attempt to crash the jet that was carrying 174 people. The injured captain was able to let passengers into the cockpit, who subdued that attacker. A long pause on Pentagon staffing starting to lift.
9: The Army has lifted its civilian hiring freeze and can fill jobs up to 96% of its authorized workforce. The freeze began when President Trump took office and gave the service time to cut redundant roles and rebalance the civilian force. Hiring is now aimed at priority missions tied to readiness and the warfighter. Willie Nelson, Washington.
7: An urgent search underway for a person still missing after a medical helicopter crash.
10: Two people are confirmed dead and two are hospitalized after the crash. The fifth person has not been found despite an overnight search. The helicopter went down in the water off Pebbly Beach shortly before 8 o'clock Pacific time Wednesday night. It happened shortly after takeoff. Reach Air Medical Services confirms one of its helicopters was involved. The condition of the two surviving victims is unclear. I'm Daniel Martindale.
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7: Lyft agreeing to pay $272.5 million in the California driver misclassification lawsuit.
10: It's the largest wage and hour settlement in state history. It settles a lawsuit claiming Lyft misclassified drivers as independent contractors. Drivers say that made them lose wage and workplace protections required under state law. 87% of the total settlement will go directly to drivers. The cities of San Francisco, San Diego, and Los Angeles were part of the case, which originated in Alameda County. California voters approved Prop 22 in 2020. It created a separate classification framework for app-based drivers who meet specified criteria. I'm Daniel Martindale.
7: New Jersey State Police say DNA test helped identify a retired Coast Guard officer from South Carolina found a mile off of Atlantic City's coastline 45 years ago. Glenn Napoleon Burbage flew into town in March of 81. He was never heard from again. News at townhall.com. A lawsuit over a memorial plaque to the police who helped defend the U.S. Capitol on January 6, 2021 is not moving forward.
13: A federal judge dismissed former Capitol Police Officer Harry Dunn and D.C. Metro Officer Daniel Hodges' suit on Wednesday, ruling they had no standing on the basis of psychic injuries. The pair sued to have their names placed on the plaque rather than a blanket acknowledgement of the law enforcement agencies who responded to quell the unrest. I'm at Mattinson.
7: In high-tech news, a company out of California unveiling a new semi-humanoid robot designed to complete workplace tasks on its own. Dyna Robotics says its robot is built to perform full workflows on its own, including loading washers, folding towels, chopping vegetables, stocking shelves. The technology is already being used in restaurants and hotels. More on these stories at townhall.com.
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14: Your Fox 45 forecast, partly and mostly sunny on Friday. Very warm, upper 80s for highs. A strong cold front approaching to bring some showers late Friday evening and overnight. We will be much cooler this weekend with a few showers possible Saturday. Unfortunately, more significant rainfall appearing more likely on Sunday.
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0: Now, it's Red Eye Radio. Gary McNamara and Eric Harley talk about everything from politics to social issues and news of the day. Whether you're up late or you're just starting your day, welcome to the show from the Relief Factor Studios. This is Red Eye Radio.
1: All across America, we are Red Eye Radio. He is Eric Harley and I'm Gary McNamara. Welcome and good morning. We're just talking about the president's incredible endorsement of Ken Paxton.
2: Yeah, it's weird because the president was in our neck of the woods about 20 minutes north of here in Denton, Texas at the Peterbilt plant where they're cranking out a bunch of Peterbilts. By the way, the 389 is a great truck. I've being part of the trucking industry, I've been up there to that plant. I don't know how many times they've done some expansion. It's really great for the company. The president, in fact, credited, Terrace for that and all that. And that's all good and well. That's fine. But he was really, as you mentioned during the break, it was a campaign stop for Paxton. And, you know, it's cool to see. I've seen that plant there in Denton, that Peterbilt plant. Lots of great workers and they built some great products. Then he gets to talking about Paxton. And so here he says, all right, this is from The Hill. We might find some audio of this, but I don't have it in front of me. President Trump quipped that Texas Senate GOP candidate Ken Paxton was, quote, a pain in the ass, end quote, and acknowledged that he was, quote, a little controversial, end quote, during several stops in the Lone Star State in Oklahoma. Usually candid remarks about one of his own endorsees just weeks, unusually candid remarks about one of his own endorsees just weeks out from the November elections. Here's a quote from the president. When I was being hit by the radical left very hard, harder than a few people, that very few people could, have withstood, I was being hit. Ken Paxton was at my side more than anybody. And I have to always remember that because he could be a pain in the ass sometimes, I'll be honest. He went on to say, quote, is he here, by the way? Oh, there he is. Good. I didn't even know if he's here. I don't care. I think he was joking. Anyway, he went on to say, we're going to send Ken Paxton to the U.S. Senate because he is, whether you love him or not, he's a little controversial, just slightly, but whether you love him or not, he's probably the best or certainly one of the best, but the best. Oh,
1: by the way,
2: that's not a ringing endorsement.
1: Well, I think it does not fit what Newt Gingrich was saying the president needs to do.
2: It's not quite on point with that, the point that Newt and we have made. There is, the polls, are showing that Tallarico and Paxton are, you know, very close. We'll see what happens and we'll see if any of those polls are accurate and if Paxton, ends up winning. We'll see where that goes. But, Super PAC linked to, Senate Republican leadership is poised to spend at least $100 million dollars to support Paxton.
1: Yep.
2: This again from The Hill.
1: There's a ton of money coming in now.
2: The nonpartisan election handicapper Cook Political Report rates the open Texas Senate seat as a toss up, but you know, we'll see. There's in that I have seen, I was telling you earlier, the only ads I have seen for that race have been anti-Tallarico ads, and they're not from the Paxton campaign, I don't believe. I believe they're from a PAC.
1: Yeah.
2: And they talk about the radicals. You know, he's too radical. At the end, they say he's too loco for Texas. That's how they end it. But, he talks about, you know, how Jesus was a radical feminist and the whole thing and all of these things. And so the one I'm seeing is a very quick web ad that's 15, 20 mm-hmm. seconds long. And so I've seen those. I don't see a lot of ads because I don't see them on YouTube, but I see them on other social medias and those, you know, again, we'll see.
1: I think, again, it's tough because you don't get to see all the ads. And we've always stated this when it comes to Senate races or races in other states. And we've said it, it's tough to get a handle on it because you don't live in that state. And
2: right.
1: you don't see the
2: yeah.
1: commercials.
2: Right, right.
1: And again, I haven't seen every single commercial and where they're placed and all that. But mm-hmm. all I have to say is from the ads I've seen, it looks like Tallarico is just trying to be a nice guy that people like.
2: Yeah. Yeah.
1: You know, that yeah. the one ad, the one I saw, a couple of weeks ago, I mean, it just was every single break it was on.
2: Yeah.
1: And it was him again, as I've talked about him as a server at a restaurant serving people food
2: yeah.
1: and saying, you know, and smiling and everything else. I think he's looking to get the likability factor and really not try to talk about the issues. The ads, whether it's a PAC that's doing it or Paxton, are more effective to me because I want to know where you stand on the issues and where the other person stands on the issues. And they seem to be disseminating that pretty well. Whether that's going to affect independence the way it affected me.
2: Yeah.
1: Because I was looking at it and I said, well, what can, you know, Tallarico can go in there and try to be mainstream. He's lying if he does it.
2: Yeah. Right.
1: But, you know, what else can Tallarico sell except, I'm a nice guy. Like me.
2: Right.
1: And likability does help win, you know, elections. And he's probably saying, look.
2: Mom Dami.
1: Yeah.
2: He's perfect
1: like,
2: example. People liked him. Even the ones that said they were going to, some that said they were going to vote for him ahead of the election said, yeah, we don't believe the policies work, but we like the guy.
1: Well, who was it? Piker. Hassan Piker was saying,
2: yeah.
1: you know, we're going to make sure that if he gets to be the senator in Texas, that he governs as a liberal and not a moderate. I'm like, well, I don't think you have any worries, Mr. Piker.
2: Right.
1: He's Tallarico's as radical as you can get.
2: Exactly.
1: Of course he's going to govern as a radical.
2: Yes.
1: Because he's not a moderate.
2: No, he isn't.
1: You know, and I'm just like, I was trying to figure out why Piker communicated that message, but then again, I guess you could look at him on a lot of the messages and go, what's your point besides being a hate monger?
2: Yeah.
1: What is it? But, and so that's how I view it right now. I've just viewed the ads that I've seen. And to me, for somebody who thinks like me, the Paxton ads are more effective, whether they come from his campaign or the PACs. And we'll see what happens over the next few weeks. But they're not, you know, the problem for Tallarico is they can play the audio of him saying it.
2: Yes. Yeah. And there was audio of him in this ad that I saw. And so, you know, those are things that work. Something we have said for the longest time the GOP needs to do. And remember, Rapid Response 47. Remember, they were posting entire interviews of Kamala Harris. Like, the entire interview.
1: Yeah, I know. Remember
2: they were
1: that.
2: Just, here you go. Here's our ad for the day. And that's what you do. Because it was so horrible for her. And that's what you do for the left. It needs to be the drive between now and Election Day has to be focused on how radical the left is and how dangerous it becomes if they get power, if they get momentum in any way as a party. If one day they've got the House, the Senate, and the White House again, I can't imagine what they're going to do. But it's going to be more the same, accelerated, because they'll realize their time is limited. And they will push it to no end. And that's a problem. That is a massive, massive concern and should be for every American. And if you're a liberal and you vote for Democrats, you should be concerned too.
1: Are you ready for this? Another poll?
2: Mm.
1: Harvard Harris, since we're just talking about The Democrats?
2: Yeah.
1: There's another poll out for the Democrats.
2: Okay.
1: For the presidential nomination.
2: All right.
1: Harris, 38. Newsom, 17. She has a 21-point lead.
2: All right.
1: Buttigieg, Ocasio-Cortez, 12. Buttigieg, 11. And everybody else is in single figures. Shapiro, 7. Beshear, 7. Pritzker, 5. So, there you go.
2: Wow.
1: But she's at 38, and Newsom, 17. So there's still some hoping, look, got to get the guy with the hairdo.
2: Yeah.
1: You know, got to get the guy that looks like Pat Riley.
2: Yeah.
1: But yeah, so I, when you were just talking about Harris, and what's, remember the woman that did the Harris? I can't think of her name. Is it Elise something? I can't think of her name. She did it so well.
2: She did Harris
1: so incredibly well.
2: Oh man, it was scary.
1: She had one. Either was on, it had to be on X.
2: Yeah.
1: Maybe it was on Instagram.
2: I don't know.
1: Instagram or X. She does both Harris and AOC.
2: Oh man.
1: And she has a camera pan from one to the other. She has her hair different for, and she, it's really good. She must be working on doing AOC.
2: Yeah.
1: And it's basically, if we run together, how are we going to do it?
2: Yeah.
1: And it is the funniest damn thing.
2: Oh my God.
1: Because she's doing both AOC and Harris.
2: Oh.
1: It is funny.
2: I love that. I love that.
1: I mean, it's the one I saw was better than anything I've seen on SNL in a while.
2: Yeah.
1: When
2: it comes to impressions, there are a lot of people that do a number of impressions over the years, just generally speaking. But it, when you can get, especially when you can make the point, the late Steve Bridges, who did George W. Bush, unbelievable.
1: He really did.
2: He did, it was the Foxworthy roast on Comedy Central. And you can find, it goes back a ways, but when he came out in full makeup and he looked identical, the makeup artist, unbelievable. And then his impression of George W. Bush, spot on. But when you can do that and also be relevant, right, in the moment, there are people that do some great Trumps and they're funny. But to do multiple, and Bridges did. So for her to do both of those, I'm telling you, that's a talent.
1: I just can't remember her name. I'll find it. But all I could think was, oh, she's getting ready to start now for the midterms.
2: Yeah, yeah, yeah.
1: This is for the next 2 years.
2: Oh, sure.
1: And I'm thinking, you know what I'm thinking to myself? Because she does it so well.
2: Yeah.
1: Because it goes from Harris talking and then the camera goes, it's a sort of a split screen, but you can't see it. It's so it looks like both of them are together.
2: Right.
1: And then AOC responds and then AOC says something and Harris responds and it is word salad like you can't believe.
2: Yeah.
1: From both of them.
2: Oh my gosh, that's
1: and
2: great.
1: But you look at it.
2: That's
1: say,
2: the real talent.
1: But here's the problem for Democrats on that.
2: Mm-hmm.
1: It's a parody, but it's not.
2: No.
1: It's almost not
2: it's
1: a parody.
2: It's based on the word salads and the fact that you can do that when you can write it and execute it near perfectly. That to me is just, I mean, that's great.
1: And what I was thinking at the point, I go, okay, what's the business model? Is she going to put this on YouTube, get, you know, 10 million views?
2: Yeah.
1: And she's going to, you know, put them out
2: over there. Everywhere.
1: Do it over the next two years.
2: I mean,
1: I'm going to start before the midterm to get a head start on it.
2: Yeah.
1: And I'm thinking to myself, what's the business model going to be? Is she going to be out there promoting herself?
2: She can do public speaking engagements.
1: I know.
2: They'll hire her all day. Conservative groups will hire her all day. Steve Bridges did Obama. He did a number, but he did at one of the, White House correspondence dinners. That's actually one to pull up too. Steve Bridges and George W. Bush. So George W. Bush would say something and Steve Bridges was at the podium as George W. Bush next to him. And then he would say,
1: Esty.
2: Yeah, okay.
1: It's Esty Palti, I think.
2: All right.
1: That's her name.
2: And if you know when you see that, it's like, my gosh. I mean, it's so spot on.
1: Yeah. She did, and remember, she did all the Kamala Harris.
2: Yeah.
1: During the last run up.
2: They were scary. They were so good.
1: Yeah. But when I saw her do AOC, I'm like, oh, she can't pull it off. And she had the facial motion.
2: Yeah.
1: And the her way of speaking.
2: Yep.
1: It was funny. I went, wow, she's going to make a lot of money over the next 2 years doing this.
2: I hope so. Yes. I hope so. Good for her.
1: We are Red Eye Radio.
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8: We are on our radio. He's Eric Cronin. I'm Gary McNamara. Well, and I saw this, I went, okay, Republicans are going crazy over price controls. You ready for this?
9: All right.
8: John Kennedy, Senator Kennedy, promoting this. You know, because they straightened out the whole college thing, right, this week?
9: Yeah.
8: Apparently.
9: Yeah.
8: But they did not put in price controls that would limit annual ticket price increases for college teams.
9: Yeah.
8: Like, what, that you should, the response he got?
9: Mm-hmm.
8: 90% critical. Like, why don't you worry about the SAVE Act instead of price controls for basketball and football college games?
9: Yeah, right.
8: Here it is.
10: President, there was a time early on in this process that I truly believe this bill was dead as disco. But I think it's going to pass. And that's a tribute to a lot of people's hard work. Now, we've made a lot of people happy with this bill. We certainly made the colleges happy. We've made the universities happy. We've made their athletic programs happy. We've made their donors happy. We've certainly made the coaches happy. And we made the players happy to the extent that this will provide stability. I guess we've made everybody happy. Not exactly. Who makes this possible? Who makes college athletics possible? Who generates all this cash flow? The fans. the fans.

0: And we've done nothing for them. Zero, zilch, nada. And their ticket prices keep going up. And every single one of us in this body has been out there all across America talking about affordability. Yet in some cases, the prices have gone up, go up 30 and 35% a year. My amendment, before you cut me off, Mr. President, I talk slowly and I ought to get extra time. My amendment would prohibit any institution, conference, or intercollegiate athletic association from raising ticket prices by more than 4%.
1: We can stop that right there.
2: Yeah, yeah.
1: Has he lost his mind on this issue?
2: I'll tell you.
1: Absolutely freaking lost his mind.
3: Critical thinker.
1: Yeah.
3: And spot on. This misses the mark. Sorry. It misses the mark. You know, it's not a driving issue.
1: No.
3: It really isn't.
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5: With SRN News, I'm John Scott. The Tennessee death row inmate who survived an attempted execution is in critical condition. Krista Pike was reportedly still breathing and snoring after receiving two doses of phenobarbital. Her lawyers say there were at least seven needles going into Pike's arm. They're now calling for Governor Bill Lee to commute her sentence. Lee has issued a stay on all executions in the state for now. President Trump urging supporters to come out and vote in November. Speaking at a campaign rally in Durant, Oklahoma Thursday, the president said over a million private sector jobs created since he took office. Democrat Xavier Becerra and Republican Steve Hilton made their cases to become California's next governor after facing off Wednesday night. The candidates clashing on the cost of living, immigration, homelessness, and artificial intelligence during their only scheduled televised debate. This is SRN News.
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6: Your Fox 45 forecast, partly and mostly sunny on Friday. Very warm, upper 80s for highs. A strong cold front approaching to bring some showers late Friday evening and overnight. We will be much cooler this weekend with a few showers possible Saturday. Unfortunately, more significant rainfall appearing more likely on Sunday. With your Fox 45 Weather Authority, I'm Chief Meteorologist Gerard Bailey for Talk Radio 680 WCVM.
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1: And he's Eric Harley, and I'm Gary McNamara. Welcome and good morning. You know, I mentioned before the whole Kevin Bacon scene from Animal House because it's, you know, thank you, sir, may I have another. I mean, just where we're going in our society. And I just happened to see here from Extra TV, Mary Louise Weller apparently has died, who was Mandy Pepperidge.
3: Oh.
1: I'll just say this. The woman that John Belushi was looking at while he was on the ladder at the house.
3: Oh, yeah.
1: Remember? And
3: yeah.
1: And she was also the one in the cafeteria before the food fight.
3: Yeah. Yeah.
1: You know, so that's...
3: Yeah.
1: So it's...
3: All right.
1: Now, you know why I mentioned it?
3: Why?
1: It says she was 80. Extra TV had it, and then Wikipedia has it.
3: Mm.
1: Extra TV. Now, again, it's not going to be. She was had a, basically a minor role, but so it may not be, you know, we'll see what happens later on in the day.
3: Right.
1: But that is what I saw there. So
3: yeah. All right.
1: Now, but the you just we played, you know, the whole thing from John Kennedy. I mean, just like, for God's sakes. It's like, okay, now that we've basically set the rules for college football, let's put price controls on it too. The federal government's job is to control college sports because college sports can't control itself. And even to the point, well, one thing we've missed is we've controlled it and put rules and regulations in all across the board, but we haven't put in price controls. I'm Senator John Kennedy. I'm a conservative and my belief is price controls for college sports. We're so doomed. And he's promoting it. And the responses just were brutal. You're talking about price controls for college sports and, you know, why can't we get the SAVE Act in? Why can't we do, you're a great, what the hell are the priorities of Congress? It's like, but we've saved college sports. I don't give a hoot.
3: Well, the thing is, with today's media, you can keep up with your team without having to go. Look, if you don't like the prices, then don't go. I mean, don't spend the money on it. You know, his point is, well, everybody should be able to afford it. Well, no. Price controls don't work. It's, you know, this idea of, you know, and
1: I don't care if they work though. Even if they worked.
3: Yeah.
1: For Senator Kennedy, a Republican that views himself as a conservative.
3: Right.
1: To be talking about it's the federal government's job to control the prices of college sports tickets is bat soup crazy.
3: Well, here's the thing. What actually works when it comes to price controls? You start pricing people out of things, people stop going. You know, I mean, apparently they're still getting people going to Cowboys games. I'm not sure why, but they pay these enormous prices. But the thing is that if let the free market decide, saying, well, no, they have to control their prices. You're not going to resonate with anyone unless they're, I don't know, Alabama football fan.
1: we've gotten to the point of regulation where, you know, just, and I know it's a nothing burger and it didn't pass.
3: Well, speaking of which,
1: it did.
3: Price of a nothing burger, that would hit home with more Americans.
1: But it's just, you know, the Republicans are all jumping on price controls now, and it's just to the point that he is so confident in it that there he proudly posted that on X. And I really like Senator Kennedy.
3: This is very unlike him.
1: And I agree with that. But for him to post this, I had to ask the question, has he gone nuts on this issue? Has he lost his mind on this issue? Since when is, you know, I have problems with the federal government being involved. And I know you can look at it, you know, college football was a mess. You know something? So it's a mess.
3: Yeah.
1: Is it up to the federal government to control and regulate and have antitrust rules and exemptions for sports?
3: Right.
1: You know, we sit there and say, how do we get to the point where the federal government is involved in every little stinking aspect of our life? College football for the masses is entertainment.
3: Yeah.
1: That's what it is. It's entertainment. It's not a necessary component of our lives.
3: No.
1: It's not. And the federal government, you know, to sit there and, you know, we've gotten so involved, you know, we saw, you know, with the whole antitrust thing for, you know, the Paramount, Warner, that whole thing.
3: Mm-hmm. Yeah.
1: Where all these attorney generals of 12 Democrat states, antitrust, antitrust, antitrust, and they were lying. It had nothing to do about antitrust.
3: Right.
1: And I mean, we figure out, well, but this is the government. So the federal government gets involved in every little stinking aspect of our lives. And we're like, it's about time they controlled college, sports pricing. I will say this though, at least the majority disagree with that and say, what are you doing? Price controls now? Now it's going from credit cards to college sports? Cause that's what it is. I mean,
3: where else would you, and how far would you go? You kick this door open and how far would you go?
1: Yeah. It's just frustrating.
3: And also, what drove him to believe that is a key issue as we're in now down to weeks before the midterm?
1: Because they believe that everything is about that they're getting killed on prices. That's what it is. They believe the polls that they're getting killed on
3: prices. How about prices on things that matter?
1: I know.
3: That's my point.
1: But I can say this from a Bills fan. When they came up with the PSL, that probably was the number one topic for months in the Western New York area.
3: Mm-hmm.
1: And still now, the prices of everything at the stadium, probably one of the top one or two issues that is on the news in that particular area.
3: Yeah.
1: Because people are addicted to their sports. And if you're addicted, you want the cheapest price for your addiction.
3: Well, my question more specifically is...
1: I just said that, didn't I?
3: Where was the outrage? Where was the... You know, because you saw it in Buffalo. I didn't see that. Maybe I missed it. Online that would drive Senator John Kennedy to that point.
1: There was no talk of legislation in New York.
3: well, and I mean specifically for, you know, college tickets, you know, did I miss a groundswell on social media?
1: No, you didn't. There was none.
3: Exactly. If it built inside the city of, or in the area of Buffalo, you know, based on, you know, the ticket prices for the new stadium and everything else, then it's a local issue. and you're going to have people address it. And I don't know, you know, where it comes out.
1: The people had to pay the prices and the PSLs and the stadium is full.
3: Yeah. And that's, and same thing with, again, the Cowboys. They're, you know, people complained about it and there are people that will go. There are people that can't afford to go. Well, it's on TV. And also, how critical is it in your life? How critical is it?
1: I don't have a college football team, so it's not.
3: I didn't go to college, so it certainly isn't.
1: Well, and if I cheer for the University of Buffalo, their tickets are probably, I don't know, $10 or $20 to go to the games.
3: Yeah.
1: You know, it's a college where, you know, that's the city where I'm from. And that I've gone to games before there because it's right around the corner from where I used to live.
3: Right.
1: So, and I would go to basketball games there too, but they're not $300-$400.
3: Well, remember there was a push to limit the ticket prices, you know, centered around Ticketmaster for concerts. You know, they wanted to limit ticket prices. They wanted to limit, you know, the fees and everything that they could charge and everything. I could go into concerts a long time ago.
1: Well, it's when I'll never forget, because I can't believe I missed it the first time when it came in 2004 when it was in Dallas.
3: Mm-hmm.
1: And that was Eric Clapton's guitar festival.
3: Mm-hmm.
1: You know, and it was for his, you know, his, the rehab place.
3: Crossroads,
1: right. Mm-hmm. And I got the DVD, I don't know, probably a few years after.
3: Yeah, yeah.
1: I love watching that DVD. It's fantastic.
3: Great.
1: I mean, every form of not just rock.
3: Yeah. Blues.
1: I mean, blues.
3: Jazz.
1: Indian.
3: Right.
1: You know, yeah. I mean, just you talk.
3: Unreal.
1: All the different types of instruments with strings.
3: Mm-hmm.
1: And they had, you know, the smaller concerts that were around the Cotton Bowl and everything
3: mm-hmm.
1: else.
3: Mm-hmm.
1: And it's just fantastic.
3: Mm-hmm.
1: And I went, I'm going to go the next time that's in town. Well, they mm-hmm. were doing it at the, you know, the American Airlines Center, mm-hmm. and they're going to do it all around, you know, inside and all the bars around there. And I said, you know what I'm going to do? I'm going to get tickets for both nights. And I'm going to, you know, make it a weekend, get a hotel and stay
3: right.
1: down there and experience it and go to all the little, you know, bars that have, you know, that has groups and everything else.
3: Mm-hmm.
1: It's like, each night was like $800.
3: Yeah.
1: Like, you're out of your mind.
3: Right.
1: I didn't go. I wanted to go. I didn't go.
3: Hey,
1: I didn't scream for price controls.
3: If the fans want to pay that and they want to pay that, you know, if they're into that and that's worth it to them, great. You know, but we don't need price controls to determine what the market's going to be.
1: Yeah. It's so frustrating, but we can leave this segment with this and it sort of relates a little bit.
3: Mm.
1: But it's a lot worse than anything Kennedy has ever said.
3: Mm.
1: The dangers of, I'm just going to read you the first sentence. Richard Stern, National Review, okay?
3: Yeah.
1: There is an intelligence loose in the world that has no respect for humanity. It seeks to manipulate us, pit us against one another, and harness us for its own purposes. And it is certain that it can run your life better than you can. It's not what you're thinking. The intelligence is that every socialist and collectivist who has ever lived, from Karl Marx to Bernie Sanders, whether or not maligned artificial intelligence truly poses a threat, misaligned human intelligence seeking to concentrate unlimited power in the hands of government bureaucrats, remain the greatest threat we face. Mm. And goes on to talk about, we shouldn't really be worried. The worry is not artificial intelligence. The worry is human intelligence.
3: Yeah.
1: That's the problem.
3: Right.
1: I thought that was fantastic.
3: No, I love it.
1: What a timely article to write.
3: That's great. That's great.
1: It's true, because we walk around like a bunch of clones. Socialism, communism. Did you open up a damn history book?
3: Right. No, it's like they're deliberately going out of the way. You mentioned brainwashing yesterday and I was thinking, it's like they take their brain in to get it washed. They're deliberately asking for the brainwashing. They're asking to be ignorant. Please give me the blinders that I can put on, better blinders. I want to be more ignorant, even though the technology is available today, now more than ever, to be more informed.
1: You know, virtue signaling is willful ignorance and increased passion for your own ignorance.
3: Write that down. We may have to, we may have to keep that quote.
1: I'll think about that. I'll have it, it just popped into my mind.
3: Yeah.
1: I'll write it in the right way.
3: We'll frame it, put it up on the wall. We're going to have to repeat that.
1: Yeah. I like that. We are Red Eye Radio.
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1: Okay, maybe this is better because I did that ad lib. All right. Virtue signaling in 2026 is to maximize our ignorance and drastically increase our passion and intensity for our stated maximized ignorance.
3: Keep that. Did you write it down?
1: Yeah. Virtue signaling in 2026 is to maximize our ignorance and drastically increase our passion and intensity for our stated maximized ignorance.
3: Put some fancy font on that, okay? Because I want to frame it. We'll get some cool-looking paper and a frame. Put it up here. I like that one. I like that one a lot. Because it says so much. And that's actually what it is.
1: Just popped into my mind. I went,
3: but you know what? It is the full circle that is the left. That is the willfully ignorant. And they really take great pride in it. And you bring in the virtue signaling part of it. And it's
1: I had to add to it. Yeah, because that's what virtue
3: is. It really is.
1: Because it's a badge of honor. I'm virtue signaling that I have incredible ignorance and I've got such increased passion for my stated maximized ignorance.
3: How many high profile liberals have been on Bill Maher's podcast? And he said to them, you don't even know what's going on. And they admitted they didn't. It was, I don't know, three or four in the last several months. And we played the audio and he's like, You don't even know what's going on with your own side. There's a perfect example.

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5: News this hour from Town Hall. I'm John Scott. In Denton, Texas, north of Dallas, President Trump toured the Peterbilt Motors facility. He told workers the stock market is through the roof and poverty numbers are low. His stop in Texas, part of a broader tour touting the economy ahead of the midterms. He says his economic policies are working.
6: We have the best ever on the subject of individual wealth, higher for everybody than ever before.
5: Thursday night, the president held a rally in Durant, Oklahoma. The busy schedule continues. Tomorrow, the president in Mobile, Alabama. Next week, the president heading to upstate New York to give the Republican running for governor a much-needed boost in the polls. Krista Pike's attorney says she remains alive following Tennessee's failed attempt to execute her.
7: Pike attorney Randy Spivey says they don't know her prognosis.
8: We, at this point, do not know the ramifications of the chemical torture that she has endured.
7: Spivey says the execution team spent an hour trying to establish IV access before Pike received 2 doses of phenobarbital. He added they warned the state months ago about potential problems.
8: The state of Tennessee has shown us again that they are not capable of carrying out an execution consistent with basic human dignity.
7: The attorneys are asking Governor Bill Lee to commute Pike's death sentence. I'm Scott Hooper.
5: The wild card round in the MLB playoffs is over. The Braves took down the Phillies 6-2 in a decisive Game 3. Atlanta squares off against Los Angeles in Game 1 of the National League Division Series on Saturday. The other games get underway on the same day. The Brewers and Padres battle from Milwaukee. In the other NL matchup in the American League, the Guardians will be dueling the White Sox in a central showdown from Cleveland, while the Rays and the Yankees, they will be squaring off. More on these stories from townhall.com.
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5: About 10 million Americans are not seeking treatment for high blood pressure despite being eligible. That's according to research from the American Heart Association and American College of Cardiology.
10: And if you look at the risk over 10 years, hypertension may account for almost 200,000 to 300,000 deaths that could be prevented.
5: Dr. Grant Reed with the Cleveland Clinic says symptoms may not be noticeable, so blood pressure screenings in childhood and adulthood should be done at checkups. He says medication may not always be necessary because sometimes improvements can be made with lifestyle changes. Nike releasing its new Caitlin Clark signature shoe. The Caitlin Ones will be available on Nike.com and will come in Caitlin Blue and Warning Code Yellow. 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The Justice Department announcing the arrest of 10 people accused of voter fraud in Minnesota.
11: Attorney General Todd Blanche says the charges involve illegal voting in 2022, 2024, and the primary elections earlier this year. Blanche said the defendants that have been charged include foreign nationals from Brazil, Ghana, and Liberia. Blanche said they made false claims that they were citizens. I'm Mark Mayfield.
5: A bid to get Lindsey Clancy's murder charges dropped has been thrown out by a judge in Massachusetts. Judge William Sullivan denied a motion by attorney Kevin Reddington on Thursday that would have found her not guilty of murdering her three children. Reddington had said that there was no evidence that said Clancy admitted to the murders. Clancy's first trial ended last month with jurors deadlocked over her insanity defense. The 36-year-old former labor and delivery nurse is due back in court on November 2nd. More on these stories at townhall.com.
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12: Your Fox 45 forecast, partly to mostly sunny on Friday. Very warm, upper 80s for highs. A strong cold front approaching to bring some showers late Friday evening and overnight. We will be much cooler this weekend with a few showers possible Saturday. Unfortunately, more significant rainfall appearing more likely on Sunday.
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0: Now, it's Red Eye Radio. Gary McNamara and Eric Burley talk about everything from politics to social issues and news of the day. Whether you're up late or you're just starting your day, welcome to the show. From the Relief Factor Studios, this is Red Eye Radio.
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2: Hi.
3: Good morning.
2: Happy Friday. By the way, we never welcomed our audience to Talktober.
3: Oh, that's right.
2: Yeah.
3: Remember all the classic rock stations in the 70s?
2: It's Rocktober. It's,
3: well, they weren't classic rock back then.
2: No, they were just rock.
3: They're just rock.
2: It's Rocktober.
3: It's Rocktober. It's Rocktober.
2: Coming up, we got Bob Seger, Pink Floyd, and Led Zeppelin.
3: Boston.
2: And some Eric Clapton for you.
3: And we were going to play REO Speedwagon, but it's 1982 now. And they've gone soft adult contemporary. They're no longer a progressive rock band.
2: We will not be playing Keep On Loving You by REO Speedwagon.
3: I remember.
2: Look, Roll With the Changes, to me, is one of those songs that will get me out of bed, get me motivated. It's a great song. Great song to play drums to, by the way. And I love that song, but the Keep On Loving You and the ballads. Look, they made $1 trillion off
3: of it. That's true.
2: You know, they made a ton of money off of it and, you know, the band broke up. Kevin Cronin can't, perform as REO Speedwagon anymore, which is weird.
3: You know, I said that in the '90s. You know, I've been saying how old I am, trying to prove how old I am for the last 35 years.
2: We believe you.
3: But I think I said it in the '90s. I said, I'm so damn old. I remember when REO Speedwagon and Ambrosia were progressive rock bands.
2: Yeah. Yeah, right.
3: Cause you know, it's funny because you play something like
2: Journey.
3: Journey way back then. Yeah.
2: I mean, I don't know if I put him fully in prog, but it was instrumental, but, you know, doing long songs.
3: But I mean, Ambrosia is known as, you know, a lot of people view, Ambrosia like Air Supply.
2: Yeah.
3: You know, and really, you know, you go back and, you know, Time Waits for No One and, you know, that is the most prog rock song you could possibly ever hear in your life.
2: Well, Air Supply recently changed their name. They had to upgrade it to modern sensibilities, and it's Oxygen Supply. So it's they've aged a little bit. It's, God bless. Look. Yeah. We don't. By the way, when we do that with music, if you love that music, that's good for you. That's, you know, that's awesome. Don't play it around me. But if that's your thing, that's fine. My wife loves the 70s channel, you know, and it's funny because you came in one night and you were listening to the 70s channel on satellite, and you said you heard the DJ, whoever it was, on the 70s channel say, it turns out the most popular name for a dog is Bella. And then he says, I wonder if Eric ever had a dog named Bella.
3: Yes.
2: Well, of course, you work with an Eric, being me. He was introducing an Eric Clapton song.
3: Yes.
2: And this Eric did have a Bella, my beloved Bella, who passed away last year. That sounded weird to you. I told you, I said, if Barb and I had heard that on the radio, we listened to it a lot, that would have freaked us out.
3: Well, what I found out about music, and this really started happening about 10 years ago, probably when I got into my 60s.
2: Yeah.
3: And like all the, you know, growing up, we grew up with Top 40 radio.
2: Yeah.
3: And Top 40 radio was unlike anything that you really hear.
2: All genres.
3: Today. All genres of music were being played.
2: Yeah.
3: And so you were exposed to everything.
2: Right.
3: I mean, you'd hear Bread and then The Who.
2: Yeah. Right.
3: And so.
2: And then eventually, like, crossover country, Alabama, Kenny Rogers.
3: Alabama. Yeah. I remember working for a Top 40 radio station in the early 80s.
2: Yeah.
3: And we were playing Alabama.
2: Yeah.
3: Eddie Rabbit.
2: Right. Yes.
3: You know, Dolly Parton.
2: Right.
3: And it was a Top 40 station. That station was also playing those stations like Van Halen.
2: Yeah.
3: Especially when they day parted stuff, which means it got heavier at night.
2: Right.
3: Quiet Riot, things like that.
2: Right.
3: You know, that was all being played as you got into it. And then, and then the mixture of it was, you know, here's Kenny Rogers, followed by Boy George.
2: Yeah.
3: I mean, seriously. They, yeah. I mean, but that was in the end. But in the '70s, you know, the early '70s and even the late '60s, top 40 radio was playing all of it. And one thing that I found out, there's the music that I love listening to, like the music I have on my phone right now.
2: Mm.
3: And you know, I probably have like 6,000 songs on it.
2: Right.
3: You know, most of those songs probably nobody has ever heard of before. Because it's the bands that I've been into for the longest, time that really most of the bands I like never got major airplay across the United States.
2: Right.
3: I'm into a lot of prog rock and just, you know, different stuff. I grew up on the Canadian border. So a lot of Canadian rock outside of Rush.
2: Yeah.
3: You know, for example, I told you the other day that the co-writer for Tom Sawyer died.
2: Mm-hmm.
3: Now,
2: mm-hmm.
3: Pai Dubois. Mm-hmm. Now, and he also, I think, wrote a bunch of other songs. And that song was given, it was actually originally named, Louis the Warrior. And they changed it to Tom Sawyer.
2: Right.
3: And that's when the band Max Webster, that I'm a huge fan of, huge fan. I think they're one of the best bands ever in the history of bands. Mm. You know, Pai Dubois wrote almost all of their lyrics.
2: Yeah.
3: And he wrote this song. And when they did the song Battle Scar, Max Webster and Rush together.
2: Right.
3: That's when they handed, you know, Louis the Warrior to Neil.
2: Yeah.
3: And changed it to Tom Sawyer. So he's got co-writer, you know, on that. So there's a lot of, you know, more.
2: The Canadian bands somehow made it also to Texas. Texas rock stations.
3: Moxie was
2: played a lot. San Antonio. Yeah. And a couple of other, major, Canadian bands. And I don't know why that appeal was there. I'm not sure why San Antonio was just, I mean, it really back in the day was kind of setting the trend for rock stations.
3: Well, one of the best, to me, the best.
2: And Dallas too.
3: The best new wave album that ever came out, ever. Arius and Symphonies from a band called The Spoons in Toronto.
2: Yeah.
3: Absolutely stellar. I still play it today. It could hold its own today.
2: Yeah.
3: And you don't listen to it one song, you play the entire album.
2: Yeah.
3: That's how, you know, and so, you know, how I was, you know, how I got into, you know, music was just more eclectic music. And I blame my father because my father was so afraid of rock and roll. All we had I'm not kidding you. The only records we had in the house was Tchaikovsky.
2: Yeah. Yeah.
3: Beethoven.
2: Yeah.
3: Bach.
2: Yeah.
3: Strauss's Waltz. Sing Along with Mitch Miller.
2: Yeah.
3: Sing Along. Right. And John Philip Sousa, patriotic and sports marching band songs.
2: Right.
3: That was it. My father would not allow anything else in. Any classical music? Yes. Well, but I mean, that's what really led me in the direction to liking the music that I, you know, started listening to in the '70s. And I told my father a long time ago, I said, you know, you're the one that got me into the drug music. like early Genesis and stuff
2: The preacher's son kind of effect, right?
3: But what I found out is though, and so, I mean, I've got tons of that and I've kept up, like there's a bunch of modern bands, like one of the best bands I've heard in ages is a band from Dallas that I absolutely love that has two albums. Mm-hmm. I think it did some good stuff in Chicago, but they all work other jobs. They're all like in five bands. One of the best bands I've ever seen live called Motorcade.
2: Yeah. Yeah.
3: And first two albums. Absolutely stellar. And so that's what I listen to the majority of the time, but I will listen, you know, I'll go to Pandora and put on the '70s thing. And I realize there's music that I like for music, and then there's music I like for the nostalgia of it, what it brings back, the memories that it brings back. And I'm talking, if a Carpenter song comes on, it sets me to a particular place in time, like in 1970. And that to me started happening in my 60s, and I think that's the coolest thing ever. And I really never bought any Carpenter's albums. Right. I think she probably is one of the, you know, Karen Carpenter, one of the greatest voices. And what her brother did, you know, in
2: mix. And musicians, yeah.
3: Yeah, exactly. And and what a drummer she was.
2: Right.
3: An incredible drummer and everything else. And her brother, the way, you know, what he was able to do in the studio. But you never bought it because it was on the radio every 2 seconds.
2: Right, yeah.
3: I mean, you never sat there and went, I need more of that.
2: Right.
3: There
2: was so much exposure to a lot of that through television, and television really was the go-to in the evening. You would just you would graduate. Everybody would just, migrate out to the living room, and the variety shows that were on. I mean, you could go back to the Ed Sullivan years, and Ed Sullivan was fighting the network on ratings because the network was saying, well, certain parts of the country don't want to see black artists. And he says, these artists are doing very well and they're very talented, and I'm going to put them on my show. And I mean, there was this big documentary about it, about how he fought for that till the very end of his show. Then, you know, Elvis, the Beatles and everything else. But I mean, there was so much else going on behind the scenes of promoting artists that weren't getting massive exposure. The wide exposure, they were getting some radio airplay and everything else, but certainly weren't getting video exposure that only television at that time could provide, of course.
3: You know, and Motown.
2: Yeah.
3: You know, I always was a fan. I mean, that probably, as I said, Motown probably was the first thing that made me go, whoa.
2: Yeah.
3: It wasn't the Beatles for me. Everybody, you know, anybody's in the music, it wasn't the Beatles for me.
2: Yeah.
3: It never was.
2: Yeah.
3: Because I really started listening to music probably in 65, 66 when I got my first transistor radio.
2: Well, Papa was the Rolling Stone was the first song that made me stop and realize how a simple bass line has to be absolutely 100% correct when it carries the whole song.
3: Right.
2: You know what I mean? And it was like, okay, this is a different type of musicianship. You know, it may sound easy, it may sound laid back, but the musicianship that went into building all of that. And then you get into
3: the lyrics.
2: Stevie Wonder at the age of 12.
3: But the lyrics of that song.
2: Yeah.
3: Papa was a
2: Wherever
3: the lyrics
2: he laid his hat was his home.
3: Whoa.
2: Oh, yeah.
3: Not only that, but about
2: all he left us was alone.
3: Yeah.
2: Heartbreaking.
3: The father's adventures.
2: Yeah.
3: It was not complimentary towards the father.
2: Yeah.
3: I look at it, I just find it fascinating that there's a whole genre of music looking back that isn't based actually on the excitement and the complicated arrangements of the music that make me enjoy it in my head.
2: Right.
3: Like I have in my, all the stuff that was pop stuff that brings back memories.
2: Yeah.
3: And they're as sweet and as thick and as real as if I was right back there. They bring it back. And to me, that was the most amazing thing. And it started, I think I talked about it on the radio when it started happening in my 60s. I said, Eric, all of a sudden I'm listening to these songs. I go back to the 60s, 70s. I'm like, my God, it's like, it's nostalgia. And I was never really into the songs. Like, this is the greatest stuff ever. And it gives you this nostalgic, peaceful feeling.
2: Yeah.
3: But it's based on nostalgia. It's based on where I was. And it's amazing that a song can come on and it will bring me back to a specific point, day.
2: Yeah.
3: You know, a particular day and moment of where I was at that time.
2: Well, and Baker Street by Jerry Rafferty. And it was that was Del Rio at the pool where I worked at as a lifeguard. They basically let me hand out towels. I was 130 pounds. I wasn't going to be saving anyone of any size, but I trained as a lifeguard. It was my first job, and they had a jukebox. But that one and Meatloaf, because Bad Out of Hell was
3: not two out of three.
2: Yes,
3: that bad.
2: Yes.
3: Now that was when I worked at a soft rock radio station.
2: Yeah. Yeah.
3: And I went from college radio to adult contemporary.
2: Yeah.
3: And it nearly destroyed my mind. I mean, yeah. I cannot. If Baker Street comes on, can't listen to it.
2: Well,
3: two out of three ain't bad. Can't listen to it.
2: Jerry Rafferty, I liked. You know, going back to Steelers Wheel.
3: I love Steelers Wheel though.
2: But with Meatloaf, it kind of wore out. But I heard it recently again, that song, and I stopped and I listened to the vocal performance of that song, and it was incredible. I thought, holy cow, man, he had an incredible, great rock voice, but in a ballad form. I mean, the song it was like the lyrics were like, but the performance of the song.
3: But I remember working at that radio. I mean, that it brings me back to a moment that I hated.
2: Yeah.
3: When I was working at that soft rock radio.
2: Yeah.
3: It's not really the song.
2: Yeah.
3: You know, it's not
2: Terry
3: really
2: Jack's Season in the Sun. That will drive me out of a building.
3: I wasn't, but it brings me back to working at Dunkin' Donuts cleaning toilets.
2: Yeah. Yeah.
3: That song. I hear that song. It brings me back to that. Jerry Rafferty brings me back to the bad memories of working at that soft rock station. The
2: Edmund Fitzgerald. I was driving a long all night drive on a highway and that song came on and I was just immersed in that song for the entire length of that song. I'll always remember that moment.
3: But that brings you back to working at the bank as a bill collector.
2: Yeah.
3: I mean, you can bring up any song and I can, the moment in time that it brings me to, but the other one was Bluer Than Blue.
2: Yeah.
3: Bluer Than Blue. Yeah. God, I hated that song.
2: Yeah. That reminds me of a Saturday afternoon when my mom made me, I was the only one there of all the kids. My dad had taken all the other kids somewhere else and I was at home with mom and had to clean the house with her.
3: My Angel Baby, Toby Bo, Magnet and Steel.
2: Yeah.
3: I hear those songs and I'm like, I have to turn them off immediately because it brings me back to working at the soft rock radio station. If you ever watched WKRP, it was like if Johnny Fever had to play something, my mind was about to just blow. It wasn't where I was at 22 years old.
2: Right.
3: To go from college radio, eclectic radio to that, it was like,
2: Now I'm almost 61 and on the way in tonight, I'm listening to Five Finger Death Punch.
3: Exactly.
2: See, that's what happens.
3: All right. It's a Friday show. It was crazy yesterday.
2: Oh man.
3: I have one of the best audio cuts ever coming up.
2: All right.
3: All right.
2: Okay.
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0: We're Runner Radio. He's Eric Cronin. I'm Gary McNamara. Are you ready for this audio cut?
1: All right.
0: All right. This comes from the Minneapolis City Council that is looking at a law to require a human in all driverless vehicles.
2: Okay. All right.
0: And one of the reasons why, this is Jason Chev as council member Ward 9, about why a human, by the way, that defeats the whole purpose of having a driverless car if you've got a human in it all the time.
2: Yeah, right. Exactly.
0: if you got to pay for the technology of a driverless car and still have a driver that you have to pay $30 an hour,
2: right,
0: you've defeated the entire purpose of the driverless car.
2: Exactly.
0: But here, listen to this. Here we go. All right.
3: And the cats have been killed by these autonomous vehicles. And I have a cat. I don't want my cat getting killed because of these autonomous vehicles. So those, to those cat lovers out there, just know that these Waymo vehicles, these autonomous vehicles have killed cats. And that's unfair. I just watched a video sitting here from the dais and it was really hard to watch.
2: I'm sorry. Huh?
0: And by the way, I'm a cat lover.
2: Well,
0: but that would not be the reason.

0: reason that I would not want driverless vehicles.
1: Right.
0: That would not be my main priority.
1: Wouldn't be my main priority.
0: Yes.
1: There would be a concern somewhere on the list for that.
0: Well, maybe it's just me.
1: Uh-huh.
0: But number one would be...
1: Humans?
0: Humans dying. Yeah. Yes, thank you very much.
1: Okay.
0: You know me.
1: Just off the top of my head, I just guess. Yeah.
2: Stay connected and stay informed on the number one news talk station. 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
3: With SRN News, I'm John Scott. Four U.S. forces heading to the Middle East as President Trump issues a dire warning to Iran. Reports say a Marine Expeditionary Unit and the USS Theodore Roosevelt are heading to the region, which would bring the total number of carriers in the area now to 3. The news comes as the president says it's time for Iran to make a choice, accept a fair deal, or cease to exist. Pennsylvania reporting its 5th measles-related associated death of 2026 as the state's ongoing outbreak climbs to 943 confirmed cases. SpaceX's latest astronaut launch has just set a new space record. The rocket arrived at the ISS 7 hours and 55 minutes after it launched from Florida's Space Coast. That's the fastest any American spacecraft has reached the orbiting lab. This is SRN News.
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4: From the Fox 45 Weather Center, overnight, mostly clear and comfortable, lows in the mid-60s, partly to mostly sunny on Friday, and very warm, upper 80s for highs. A strong cold front approaches to bring some showers late Friday evening and overnight. Much cooler this weekend with a few showers possible Saturday. Unfortunately, more significant rainfall is appearing more likely on Sunday, which will impact the Ravens game and highs in the low 60s. With your Fox 45 Weather Authority, I'm Chief Meteorologist Gerard Jabaley for Talk Radio 680 WCBM.
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2: And we are Red Eye Radio. He is Eric Carly, and I'm Gary McNamara. Yesterday, we took a look at a number of polls and got some response. And so coming up, we will do our annual polling discussion. We need to have our polling discussion.
3: Okay. All right.
2: So we have it every year.
3: Yeah, we do.
2: So we can explain what we believe about the polls, because we always get new listeners. 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
3: When it comes to supplements, two things matter the most. 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
2: Oh, microphone on. There you go. Yes. All right. I got it. Hey, it's a Friday.
3: Why not mail it in?
2: It's a Friday, you know.
3: I don't know. The price of stamps is going to cost you.
2: So yesterday, in fact, it was, I believe in our third hour, I think it was that we brought up, polling.
3: Yeah.
2: The polling out there. And, and we brought up, in fact, we started it with some optimistic news for Republicans.
3: Right.
2: And we had brought up earlier this week that the NBC poll that showed, and I think the NBC poll was actually from last week, but then I saw another poll, I think Fox had it, that even showed lower favorability ratings for the Democrats, that the Republicans actually poll better in favorability, the generic poll on favorability, than Democrats do.
3: Right.
2: And we said that's an encouraging sign.
3: Sure.
2: And made the point that will the favorability offshoot the opinions on especially economics and, well, pricing and the war for Republicans.
3: Right.
2: Now, when we've talked about where the Republicans, are not doing well on the issues, for example, pricing and the war, that's every poll across the board.
3: Hmm.
2: Republican and conservative. And then we went and also then looked at the Wall Street Journal poll that looked at on the issues, how the Republican Party is moving to the left.
3: Mm-hmm.
2: And they are. I mean, obviously they are. I mean, we've covered politics long enough. I mean, we saw the reversal on Obamacare.
3: Right.
2: When that happened, and that goes back years ago.
3: Yeah.
2: And so we know, and based on the issues that they support now that they wouldn't support then, and where Republicans will go now, where Republicans never went, back the point that we made that they're moving more to the left. Well, of course, we get, before we go there, I have never once ever in my entering my 38th year of talk radio, never once, not once, has anybody who agrees with the poll ever told me that polling sucks. Not once.
3: Right, if they agree with the poll.
2: Right.
3: Right.
2: So yesterday we brought up a variety of different polls, and it gets people upset. And these are people on the right, and I'm like, well, wait a minute, we started, or they say they're on the right, and I'm like, well, we started with the favorability polls. Were you against that? And nobody got into the specifics of it.
3: Yeah.
2: Anybody who commented didn't get into the specifics, except they don't poll anybody. What do they poll? 60 people or whatever? Well, the Wall Street Journal actually polled 1,500 people. And that that when you look at 1,500 registered or likely voters, and we've talked about this before, the difference between registered and likely voters, that gives you basically a sample, a sample across the United States. 1,500 has been normally the figure that statisticians look at that they believe will give you the most, you know, likely, more accurate polling than if you poll just 200 people.
3: Yeah.
2: And again, whether they're random, what the sample is, all matters. And we've gone into that, before. We have talked about the polling out there. One of the things that we've done is when we judge a pollster, based on how they were in the last election. Who was the most accurate pollster? For example, we're looking at more of the Trafalgar group, Trafalgar now coming out with more on state races. For example, I saw the Trafalgar on the Michigan race, and El Sayed is up by a couple of points. That worries me.
3: Yeah.
2: Just because of Trafalgar. Again, I don't lose sleep over it, because I think that the polls become much more accurate based on the history of looking at polls as we get more to the middle of October. The difference is that people now can vote early, and there are states that are voting right now, and so that may skew what happens. We know when Hillary was, against Trump, she was up all the time, and they started worrying in the middle of October. Remember that?
3: Yeah.
2: That's when the worry came in. That's when they saw, the difference in the polling. So we have never looked at polling as absolutely 100% accurate. We never have. But it does give you an indication of movement. And when you have all the polls, because when you look at, the Rasmussen polling, for example, that's more of a Republican poll, or all the other polls out there, when you see similar movement, even if there's a percentage difference in it, but the movement is in the same way, it can give you an indication of where the public is going.
3: Mm.
2: We have also brought what happened in the primaries, how the radical left way overpolled where they, what reality actually, came to fruition down the road. Now, is that just a Democrat primary thing? Or will that hopefully, when it comes to people like Tallarico, Sayed, whatever, will it, the same thing happen there?
3: Right.
2: Where the leads that they had actually is not reality on the ground when it comes to being a radical Democrat that way overpolled in so many primaries, as we know.
3: Mm-hmm.
2: And so again, we've explained it many times before, but I realize we always get, new listeners, and we get the same. I mean, it's the same thing. I've been getting the same thing for 37 years. I've never been polled, so I don't believe them. Well, I never get those comments from people who agree with the poll ever.
3: Right. Yeah.
2: In fact, they use the poll. Look, you see the poll here that shows that Trump is up. I'm using that as an example. Trump isn't running, Trump is up.
3: Right.
2: It's like, you wrote to me 6 months ago and said you didn't believe in polls because they didn't go your way.
3: Right. Well, look, it's, you and I have over the years, we've gotten in the habit of breaking down after elections who the most accurate pollsters for that election cycle are, which is important, but it doesn't necessarily mean that they're going to be the most accurate pollster for the next election cycle. Methodologies change, and it's weird because I forget which pollster it was that changed methodologies between 2016 and 2020. I forget which pollster it was. And it, and the numbers were, completely different. And there's a lot of activism that you and I believe goes on with these pollsters where they're not weighted properly and everything else. We have explained that, I think, to the nth. We have to no end each time we try and make it clear. Okay. This is the pollster. We won't know until election day or when California is, done with counting their votes, in December of 27. We won't know until all the votes are counted. That's when we'll know who was accurate. But what we do look at is the movement in the polls. if there is consistent movement across multiple pollsters that have clearly different methodologies, then that tells you something is going on. Also, something you've been clear about, and it bears repeating, what do they believe? What do the candidates or the parties believe
2: when it comes
3: to the polls? What are they concerned about?
2: Right. How many times have we said in the last couple of weeks that, you know, it doesn't matter whether I believe the polls or you believe the polls. It's whether the politicians believe the polls.
3: If their internals are matching, you know, smaller campaigns, I don't know how much they do on internals, you know, to what extent they're very expensive, but, internals are done. Internals are done by the parties. Internals are done certainly by presidential candidates or by sitting presidents. They want to know what's going on and what people are feeling. You know, we brought those polls, yesterday talking about, okay, this is why you're getting so much support for certain moves that we disagree with as conservatives by the GOP. Why so many in the GOP, you know, limiting the credit card interest rates and all of this. You know, all of these types of things that go into it. And there were some that came out we thought were probably pretty accurate on, like, government ownership of grocery stores, you know, which is very low support, but it was an all Americans category. It was, you know,
2: right.
3: It was a low number,
2: right?
3: You know, and so, you know, these things.
2: Well, no. And when we talked about the fact of, you know, the price basically, you know, capping prices.
3: Right. Yeah. Yeah.
2: You know, and we said that's never, you know, and remember Nixon did it.
3: Yeah. Sure.
2: You know, Nixon did it.
3: It's not new to Republicans.
2: No, they've done it before.
3: Right,
2: but when you have Trump out there, as they were, both Trump and Josh Hawley promoting a 10%, I say 30%, a 10% cap on interest rates for credit cards.
3: Right.
2: And you saw that more Republicans supported that than even Democrats.
3: Mm-hmm.
2: It's like 80%.
3: Yeah.
2: I mean, it's just, we're like, whoa, because the typical Republican, but we said it makes sense that Josh Hawley has been promoting it and Trump has promoted it.
3: If those numbers are accurate.
2: Yeah. Right. If those numbers are accurate, it would make sense while they are promoting it.
3: Yep.
2: So to sit there and say and be angry at us because we say this is the figure and it may have credibility because it's what Josh Hawley and the president have been proposing, but they haven't done it yet. And we believe we know why they haven't done it.
3: Because the conservative part of their mind is telling them what would actually happen if they implement the policy.
2: If they implement it, well, the one thing, there's two things that are driving the GDP right now. One is massive investment in AI. In fact, the uptick of the GDP over the, you know, over the last year.
3: Yeah.
2: The uptick by a couple of percentage points, is because of AI and retail spending.
3: Right.
2: Investment in AI and retail. Well, if all of a sudden you put credit card rates of 10%, you're going to have 20, 30 million people, maybe even more than that, lose their credit cards.
3: Yes. And spending will drop dramatically.
2: Spending and retail spending will drop, and they know that.
3: Right.
2: And so we're analyzing what we believe is going on. It's nothing that I believe deserves absolute, you know, insane fury.
3: No.
2: At us, you know, and so.
3: It's not new. None of these elements are new. They've been done before.
2: By the way, it's okay to do that because it shows where some people are. We're okay with it.
3: Yeah. Sure.
2: I just worry about people that, you know, I don't want you to get too angry about stuff that really doesn't matter.
3: Right.
2: And that would be if you want to take our opinion, fine, but it's just two idiots overnight, you know, giving their opinion and hopefully basing it on as much, you know, fact as we can.
3: Given the confidence levels of polls, the Democrats versus the Republicans should win. You know, there's great
2: favorability
3: polls. The Republicans should win if you base it on that one thing. But you can't base it on that one thing.
2: We are Red Eye Radio.
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2: Here on our radio, he's Sir Crony, and I'm Gary McNamara. So I've seen like the last three polls for governor of Texas, Abbott up by 4 or 5.
3: Yeah.
2: So that seems to be consistent. Mm-hmm. I did see one poll where Tallarico's only up by 1. Again, the big thing is there where you had the radical leftists in the Democrat primary way overperform. I mean, we're talking double-digit figures consistently, and you, that sits in the back of your mind. Interactive polls from over the weekend in Senate polling, Kansas, Iowa, Alaska, Maine, all red, New Hampshire, tied, Michigan tied, Minnesota plus 1 for the Democrat, and Susan Collins up in Maine.
3: All right.
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14: News this hour from Town Hall. I'm John Scott. President Trump stopping in three states in 2 days as the midterms draw closer. In Denton, Texas, Thursday, the president toured the Peterbilt Motors facility. He was also in rural Durant, Oklahoma for a rally. On Friday, the president will be in Mobile, Alabama. Next week, he's in upstate New York to give the Republican running for governor a much-needed boost in the polls in a very blue state. Vice President Vance says it's time to believe in the GOP while also discussing a wide range of topics. In an interview Thursday, correspondent Mark Mayfield has that story.
15: Vance spoke with Fox News.
16: This is not the time to sort of gripe about all the little things. There are obviously, I think every single person who voted for us in 2024 could find something where they wish maybe congressional Republicans had gone further.
15: In the interview, Vance said that with the midterms approaching, Republicans need 2 more years to get more great results. He went on to talk about several key issues, saying that immigration was his most important issue and blamed former President Biden for putting the country in an atrocious hole. I'm Mark Mayfield.
14: The SpaceX Crew 13 has boarded the International Space Station. Scott Carr with the update.
17: And liftoff. Go Falcon, go Dragon, and go Crew 13.
18: The Crew 13 mission lifted off from Cape Canaveral Space Force Station Thursday morning. Hours later, the Space Dragon spacecraft docked with the ISS. Commander Jessica Watkins says the crew's embracing the 13 in the name.
19: We are really leaning into the legacy that was left by Apollo 13. And some may see that as bad luck, but for us, we actually see it as an amazing testament to their resilience, to their ability to adapt.
18: The two NASA and one Canadian astronauts and one Russian cosmonaut are set for a 6-month stay on the station. I'm Scott Carr.
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14: The future of a permanent daylight saving time bill is uncertain as the Senate adjourns ahead of November's midterm elections.
24: The House passed the Sunshine Protection Act over the summer, and President Trump has supported the bill. But with experts discussing the negatives to permanent daylight saving time, the legislation now sits in the Senate, which isn't scheduled to return to the Capitol until the week of November 9th. Senate Majority Leader John Thune also previously cast doubt on the Sunshine Protection Act's ability to reach the required 60-vote threshold needed to pass. I'm at Mattinson.
14: The NTSB says the Amazon cargo jet that crashed while landing in Miami International Airport was flying too high and too fast as it crossed the runway threshold. That's according to its preliminary report. The Boeing 767 then ran off the runway and crashed, killing 5 people in a cargo van on September 6th. News and analysis at townhall.com. A New Jersey couple reflecting on their wedding after a last-minute venue change because of the nor'easter.
25: Francisco and Grace Weiser Vasquez had planned to hold their wedding outdoors at a golf country club last Saturday, but things went downhill fast with the weather as strong winds and heavy rain moved in from the nor'easter.
26: The tent company said, "We're not delivering your tent." And there was people canoeing like
27: in front of the house.
26: In front of the house. And the water was up to his door of the car. I was tired of fighting Mother Nature. I just was like, like, you win.
25: Grace says the place where she worked, the Lifetime Gym in Red Bank, stepped up and offered her a space. Her manager and coworkers all helped with setting up the wedding. In New Jersey, I'm Scott Pringle.
14: Kroger employees getting a new look with new uniforms. Workers will be wearing T-shirts or polos. Managers will have button-down shirts or quarter-zip jackets. The outfits come in blue, red, or black, depending on the store division. More on these stories at townhall.com.
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1: Your Fox 45 forecast, mostly sunny, warm, and summery again with temperatures in the upper 80s. And then we are tracking some scattered showers and some storms this evening and tonight as a cold front comes through. So some showers tonight with temperatures falling back into the cooler upper 50s. From the Fox 45 Weather Authority, I'm meteorologist Amy Aronson for Talk Radio 680 WCVM.
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0: Now, it's Red Eye Radio. Gary McNamara and Eric Hurley talk about everything from politics to social issues and news of the day. Whether you're up late or you're just starting your day, welcome to the show. From the Relief Factor Studios, this is Red Eye Radio.
5: All across America, we are Red Eye Radio. He is Eric Hurley and I'm Gary McNamara. What was that movie where Steve Martin, remember he was like the traveling evangelist and
15: there was a
5: drought and they were looking for rain and remember a truck driver picks him up at the end?
15: Yeah.
5: Leap of faith. And then it starts raining and he's in the cab of the truck going, yee-haw!
15: Yeah.
5: You know, cause he was a con man. It was what he was. He was a con man.
15: Yeah.
5: But then it actually started raining.
15: Yeah.
5: Because they were, you know, they had the, you know, the tent televangelist. Yeah. The tent evangelist.
15: Right. Right.
5: let's put it this way. He wasn't entirely honest.
15: Yeah.
5: He wasn't probably a true Christian.
15: It came off as that being the case. Yes.
5: But when it started raining and that's how I was yesterday, you know, we had rain a week ago Sunday.
15: Yeah.
5: And we actually had significant rain where I lived, but I did not put water in the pool for 11 days knowing this was coming.
15: I turned off my sprinklers a few days ago. We actually had rain day before yesterday, heavy rain for over an hour. But then yesterday it was, you know, of course, all day. When it started, it was, man.
5: Yeah, I probably got, with the rain I got the day before, probably 4.5 inches.
15: Yeah.
5: And so that, you know, so 6 inches of rain over the last 11 days.
15: Mm-hmm.
5: Remember, we didn't have anything from like July 15th until, 11 days ago, 10 or yeah. 11, 12 days ago.
15: Right.
5: I mean, nothing. My pool filled within an hour and a half. I was I hope it doesn't. No, come on. Don't flood now. I mean, don't start going down the drain. Cause if my pool gets too high, we'll go down the drain. I'm like, no. I don't want to lose the chemicals. I don't want to lose the salt. No, just give me enough. And,
15: I had 150 gallon rain barrels that were empty and about 90 minutes in, they were all full. I went out and checked them, put my boots on, went out and checked them and they were full. So I put the diverter on to send the water basically out the alley, but man, it was heavy for a while.
5: And we still have more rain coming over the next couple of days, but I don't think it's going to be the same.
15: Right.
5: You never know. It could be, we could have some isolated storms though, that get there. But for me, I mean, it shows that you never get over where you grew up. And I grew up in Buffalo, New York and not necessarily just rain, but sometimes in the winter, it would get so dark during the day.
15: Oh, yeah.
5: And I've always had,
3: Because up north, it gets dark earlier. You're further east.
5: Right, but I mean
3: in the winter.
5: Right, but I mean just during the day at noon because of thick clouds.
3: Ah.
5: You know, snow clouds or whatever, right. And you get some of the storms. And we didn't have, what did we get? I mean, I think we had the most 90 degree days ever in a row, 100 this year.
3: Yeah.
5: I think it reached 100.
3: Yeah.
5: And then we were over, you know, we broke the record in September for 100 degree days, which means it's sunny every day. And not that I don't love the sun.
3: Yeah.
5: But there's a comfort for me when it gets really cloudy and dark. And it was that way yesterday. And I'm like,
3: yeah,
5: what does this feel? This feels like comfortable here.
3: Yeah.
5: I don't want it all the time because the opposite happened to me when I lived in Oregon.
3: Well, I think it's that, I think it's that natural relief within our instinct that we know the rain is needed after so long without rain.
5: Oh.
3: That when it comes, there's that level of comfort. I felt energized. I wanted to go out. I mean, I actually did at one point. I've got a few pair of waterproof boots. So I had to go out and do some things and go to the store for a couple of things and had to go out in the backyard and adjust a couple of things as a result of the rain. But I almost felt more energized because it's that relief. You know, you're getting that relief. Man, back in 2015, same thing happened. My parents live in a town 2 hours northwest of here, and they went for years, a years-long drought.
5: No, I remember that.
3: And their watershed was down to below 19%, their entire watershed. So they started recycling toilet water. They came up with a system of recycling toilet water. It's why, still today, even with her cognitive issues, my mother-in-law will not drink the water from the tap there. But it's perfectly safe. And it has been the model nationwide for a number of municipalities. But the point is that there were these signs, and I saw them recently. They popped up again this summer, in that town. And it pray for rain. But back then it was relentless. Well, in about a 30 or 45 day, or if you want to say this, 40 days and 40 nights, didn't go on for 40 days and 40 nights, but, in about a 30 or 45 day period, it filled the entire watershed. And in fact, the spillway at one of those lakes had been reached for the first time, they said, in like 50 years or something crazy.
5: Well, I remember in 2000 when I moved here.
3: Yeah.
5: And that was the longest summer drought, I think.
3: Yeah.
5: I mean, it went on from like, I don't know whether it was May or June, May all the way through middle of September.
3: Right. Which is rare for us to not get it in May.
5: Right. You know? And there was like no rain.
3: Yeah. Yeah.
5: Nothing.
3: Yeah.
5: And everything was just dry.
3: Yeah.
5: And I'll never forget. It was like beginning of September. They said it may take us a decade, you know, to finally make up for this.
3: Right.
5: By February of the next year.
3: Yeah.
5: Well, everything was flooding because that's why if you ever land in Dallas and you see all these lakes, you go, wow, I didn't know there was so many lakes. All man-made, all flood control.
3: They're making more now, in fact. Yeah.
5: Right. Because the natural really cycle of weather here is drought or flood.
3: Right. And you've got to preserve it when you can get it.
5: Yeah.
3: You know,
5: and
3: California, if you want to learn something, of course they won't learn because politically they don't care. You know, the Palisades fires were a perfect example of that. It's a massive failure. While that doesn't fall 100% on Newsom's watch, much of it does in the way that it was handled and not having the proper amount of water available to fight those fires. That's just insanity. That's insanity. You have the ability to do it.
5: Well,
3: Texas is the perfect example. Remember when he came to Texas to find out when he was lieutenant governor? To find out how we're doing the economy thing, and it's like, you know, it's pretty simple. And then if you want to do it on water, it's also pretty simple. But having control over their constituents and limiting the most essential need. We've talked about it. Forget the gold standard. If things all go to hell, we need the water standard.
5: Well, you know what's interesting? I mean, you look nationwide and you look at the challenges Republicans face in this midterm election and its prices.
3: Yeah.
5: You know, it's prices and it's the war, which I don't think it's the war. I think it's the war in relation to prices.
3: Yes, the effect of the war.
5: Right,
3: yes.
5: Because I think most people, I think most people probably understand well, most independents and Republicans, Democrats have joined the, you know, the radical Islamic jihad in many ways.
3: Mm-hmm.
5: They promote it, which is just horrendous, but it's just the reality of where we are right now. But when you look at the worry of Republicans that, all right, Trump got in and now, Trump got in and now we may lose the House because of prices. There seems to be, if it goes that way for Democrats, a much bigger response from the public if they don't like the prices. But look at California. Look at New York. Look at Illinois. Look at these places that have been Democrat for decades,
3: yeah.
5: Decades upon decades upon decades. Look at the cities, Democrat for decades upon decades upon decades.
3: Mm-hmm.
5: And as I forgot who said it the other day, somebody said, they can't blame Republicans.
3: Right. Right.
5: They can't blame Republicans.
3: No.
5: It's like during 2020 when they sat there and, you know, Black Lives Matter. What's going on in these cities is horrible, is horrible. We need to change the racism. All these cities are Democrat controlled.
3: Right. Yep.
5: They're all Democrat. Yep. All of them are Democrat controlled.
3: Yep. Yep.
5: Or 99.9% of the big ones are Democrat controlled.
3: Mm-hmm.
5: And it's like, well, what are they debating? You can't sit there and say, well, Hilton in California, it's your fault. You got nothing to do with it.
3: Right. No. And this is the thing, you know, that goes back to what I've been saying. And that is, if you look at the GOP, there's a list of concerns. Everything on that list is fixable. What the Democrats are doing with both policy and also the radical behavior and what they want to implement as policy going forward, these incredibly radical ideas aren't fixable. And the reason they're not fixable is because that party isn't going to change. It doesn't matter who screams about it, Bill Maher or even Rahm Emanuel or at times Carville or whoever. It doesn't matter. Those are all the old guard. The new guard is the DSA. And this is not something that is fixable. These are deeply held beliefs by the Democratic Party that will not change. It is the foundation that will not change in that party. With the GOP, the items that are of concern with the GOP are fixable.
5: Well, when you look at, for example, California, there is no debate between Democrats and Republicans. It's been New York Pataki was the last governor.
3: Yeah.
5: You know, but I mean, they're solid for decades, California decades, Illinois the same thing.
3: Mm-hmm.
5: And I saw, yesterday because it was October 1st and so the half-cent sales tax went into effect in Los Angeles County.
3: Right.
5: And people are like saying, see how the government does it? The people voted it in!
3: You're the ones that the people decided.
5: Right.
3: This is what these were all choices.
5: Right. This was remember, June, they voted to increase the sales tax.
3: Yes.
5: They're screaming. Now, it was a close vote, 50.6 to 49.4, but everyone knows that the prices of everything in California.
3: Right.
5: You know, they know how that's, you know, they know how that's just, you know, killing. You know, we talked. You and I remember that when they always talked about the fact that the poverty rate was lowest, like in California,
3: yeah.
5: Because the salaries were higher.
3: Mm-hmm.
5: And we always said, well, that's a bogus way to look at it.
3: Right.
5: You can't look at just salaries. It's salaries versus what the cost of goods and services are for the basic necessities that you want. You can sit there and say, well, it doesn't apply to luxuries, whatever. It's the basic necessities is what should, you know, show the poverty level.
6: Right.
5: And then they came in. Remember, they came in and they said, oh, okay, now we're going to take in the cost of prices, what the standard of living is, and, you know, the actual standard of living, because that's what you have to do. And California, remember, moved down to the bottom.
6: Mm-hmm.
5: And it was like, well, yeah, because it doesn't matter what you make.
6: Right.
5: Yeah. And
6: you had said this for years before that happened, before the U.S. Census Bureau changed that.
5: And so we know that, California, the prices, they're screaming about it.
6: Yeah.
5: But half of California, well, excuse me, half of L.A. County, in this particular case, I don't want to indict all of California for what L.A. County did. They're like, tax us more.
6: Yep.
5: And it goes up to now, Santa Monica, West Hollywood, 11% or higher.
6: Yeah.
5: Now the sales tax is, we already know what the income tax is. And it's like, wow. And they say, well, it's a temporary 5-year tax expiring in October of 2031. Yeah, we'll see if it does or not.
6: Right, yeah.
5: But it raised the county's baseline sales tax from 9.75 to 10.25.
6: Mm.
5: And it's like, so you people can scream and sit there and say how bad it is in California, New York, and you see it there. And it's like, yeah, but remember what the debt, for example, going into New York, when Hochul finally realized, even Hochul, and she does not have, the most critical thinking mind of any human being. I'm being very
6: You're
5: nice
6: being
5: here.
6: Kind.
5: Of connecting the dots at times, but she even knew, and she said, we can't continue with these climate change laws. We got to put them on pause. See what we're paying per kilowatt hour? My God, it's almost double what Texas is.
6: Yeah.
5: You know, we can't do this. We've got to stop it. And the Democratic legislature came back and told her, what are you talking about? This isn't by accident.
6: No, this is what we wanted. All along, it's part of the plan.
5: Right. We want electricity prices to skyrocket through the roof. And the people there are like,
6: oh, okay, yep, let's go with that. Obama said it in 2008.
5: By the way, and want to make sure I'm not talking to the Republican conservatives in the state of New York.
6: Yes.
5: But I'm talking about the people, the Democrats,
6: the people that chose
5: the independents that keep putting the same people that are making your life harder. And you're like, it's Animal House with Kevin Bacon.
6: Yeah.
5: Thank you, sir. May I have another?
6: Well, the couple in California after Obamacare. We supported Obamacare. We support Obama. We didn't know we were going to have to pay for it.
5: Yeah.
6: Well, that's your own ignorance showing. You decided not to pay attention to the facts, not to involve critical thinking. And how much of that is at play? I don't know. I can't measure it. But I'm telling you, they keep making the same choices that add to the cost of living in these areas over and over again on the left. And these are choices that can go differently if you make different choices. Not going to happen in our lifetime.
5: We are Red Eye Radio.
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0: We are Red Eye Radio. He is Eric Cronin. I'm Gary McNamara. Welcome and good morning. Coming up following the bottom of the hour, I'm going to play an audio cut from Newt Gingrich for you, Eric, and you can tell me who it reminds you of. All right?
1: Okay. All right.
0: And I'm not going to say anything more. That'll be after the bottom of the hour. Plus,
1: all right.
0: This is amazing because when I told you we were talking in our pre-show meeting, you went, the Ninth Circuit? The three-judge panel of the Ninth U.S. Circuit Court of Appeals said critical race theory training may create racially hostile work environment. Duh!
1: Right.
0: Because the philosophy of critical race theory is racism.
1: From the very liberal Ninth Circuit. Wow.

0: with SRN News. I'm John Scott. The threat of flooding continues in both Texas and across the Corn Belt, driven by the remnants of Hurricane Polo. The Weather Prediction Center includes swaths of Texas and southern Oklahoma in a moderate risk of flash flooding and excessive rainfall. The fly-to-by captain who was stabbed by his co-pilot in the cockpit being called a hero. Israeli officials say Captain Smit Machar recovering in a hospital after his co-pilot reportedly stabbed him during a flight to Israel in an attempt to crash the jet carrying 174 people. The injured captain was able to let passengers into the cockpit who subdued the attacker and helped him to land that plane. The Browns and Steelers kicking off week four of the NFL with a bang as Cleveland topped Pittsburgh 27-24 on Thursday Night Football. This is SRN News.
1: Your Fox 25 forecast, mostly sunny, warm, and very summery today with temperatures in the mid and upper 80s. Then comes a chance for some scattered showers and even some storms this evening as temperatures fall back into the upper 50s. A chance for showers will linger on Saturday and turning much cooler for the weekend. Highs back in the upper 60s on Saturday, mid-60s on Sunday with a chance for more rain. From the Fox 45 Weather Authority, I'm meteorologist Amy Aronson for Talk Radio 680 WCBM.
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1: And he is Eric Carly, and I'm Gary McNamara. 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By the way, this was great. Saw this on X. Scott Jennings.
2: Yeah.
1: Responding to this headline. Omani hijacker who stabbed Fly Dubai captain is religious extremist who refused to shake hands with women. Scott Jennings, honestly stunned by this revelation.
2: Oh my God. I love it.
1: All right, I'm going to play this audio cut by Newt Gingrich.
2: Okay.
1: And tell me if you've ever heard this before.
2: All right. Okay.
1: Here we go.
2: All right.
1: Advice on the upcoming midterm elections
2: on
1: Fox News.
2: Okay.
1: Here we go.
3: As Republicans have to remember, you have no friends in the elite media. None. And therefore, you have to be so clear, so consistent, so repetitive that you break through despite all the bias and all of the falsehoods that the elite media is going to use. And I think all too often, Republicans get off on other topics. And frankly, the president has the same challenge. He should be Harry Truman for the next 5 weeks. He should be out there every day. He can hammer this stuff home, and he can make a huge difference.
1: Thank you for listening to the show, Newt Gingrich. When we used to say the major thing in politics and the major challenge, which should not be a challenge for the Republican Party, is just what Newt Gingrich said. We've been saying this for years, that it's about communicating a message effectively. The most frustrating thing for us is that, and again, this isn't over-the-top rhetoric. The Republicans should be up. If they communicated effectively over the last 20 years and where the people and even independents stand on the issues, should be winning elections by double digits.
2: Larry Kudlow said the same thing about a week ago. Again, Mr. Kudlow, thanks for listening. And the reality is they're not listening to our show. They're listening to logic because we break it down. It's the most basic part of campaigning. And it is communications, but it has to be repetitive. Okay, we'll compare it to radio. In music radio, back in the day, I don't know, I guess they still do it? I don't know. You would play whatever the hit song was, played every 2 hours and 15 minutes.
1: Yeah, I remember that.
2: And the reason was because your average listener was only in their vehicle or listening for only about 20 minutes at a time, whatever it was. And so in talk radio, they listen for the entire show, especially when it comes to Red Eye Radio, or they know what will happen. They will become less informed. But in music radio back then, it was like 15 minutes, 20 minutes and your audience. So you would repeat it. Now for all of us on the air, it was grueling. It was the closest thing to waterboarding I have ever experienced.
1: And I discussed that earlier in the show when I was my first radio job out of college was playing soft adult contemporary rock.
2: Right. But you're trying to get, I mean, I don't know what the message was through to get through back then. For me, it was, you know, Madonna and Michael Jackson or whatever. But you were trying to saturate the audience, right, with what they wanted, or what the record labels thought they wanted. For a political campaign and a party, number one, always campaign. This is one thing that I appreciate about the president, is that he was doing rallies during non-election cycles, and that's great. The rallies bring together your base, and that's great too. But I also like the approach of others in the GOP as of late, that have come out and gone into neighborhoods and said, hey, we want to talk to you about, you know, what's going on here. What we've said over the years, they should do in promoting the benefits of free markets and how it would work if we fully implemented free markets and we went through deregulation, which is something the Trump administration has done. In the second term, especially, they've gone through plenty of deregulation. But that's why we counter with, well, wait a minute, that stuff is working. Don't stifle that progress with other things that we believe don't work. The point is that if you don't repeat that message, what Newt Gingrich said and what we have said, you've got to repeat that message over and over again to oversaturate the audience. We get this sometimes. We'll get people saying the same thing. Well, first of all, thank you for listening every night, but also, and we do appreciate it. But also, not everyone listens every night. And well, for those people, how dare you?
4: No, but it's not even that.
2: Mm-hmm.
4: Because that's not what's on my mind. That's not why I do it.
2: Mm-hmm.
4: I do it because Democrats are making the same stupid argument. They're making the same wrong and false statements and allegations, and the only response is the truthful response back. And so you may say, well, you're repeating yourself on that argument,
2: well, yeah,
4: because it's the correct argument,
2: right?
4: Because they have learned to pound. We've talked about this, how the Democrats have learned to pound inaccuracies over and over and over. Charlottesville, for example.
2: Yeah.
4: The Russia collusion, for example.
2: Right.
4: None of it's true.
2: Yeah.
4: But in the minds of people, it is, because they keep promoting and they're focused on the same thing over and over again.
2: I didn't mean to imply that we're campaigning and we're doing it for campaign reasons. We're doing it.
4: In my mind, I'm not saying it because I know there's audience turnover. That was my point.
2: Yeah. Well, no. But there is, you know, you have to, in order to repeat it, there has to be a saturation, whether it's audience turnover or people don't get it or consider it at the first time that you have said it. When you repeat, because we talk about for years, there are no new ideas. Socialism and communism that the left is promoting now is not new. Gary's gone full circle. He started in talk radio in 1989 with the end of communism over there. And now here in 26, of course, the rise of communism in the States. It's his fault 100%. But when you go through the issues don't change, and it may sound that we're repetitive, but we're tackling the issues every single day because that's what we do.
4: Well,
2: we're going through and we will break it down. And I've heard someone say, in fact, I've gotten a response from people over the years that have said, you know, I heard you say something like a year or so ago, and when you said it this time based on this set of issues, it really resonated and hit home.
4: Oh, yeah.
2: And those are the things that, because these ideas must be repeated. By the way, it's how social media is working now. When you see things that go viral, they're going viral for a reason. When you can hit a message, when a message really resonates, you know, it and it's an accurate and true message, especially. There's a lot of BS out there, but for the accurate and true messages that are very pragmatic and straight to the point, they will often just rise to the top and become viral. There's a reason for that. People want that. We believe you're capable of critical thinking. Whether you apply it or not is up to you. But we believe everyone is capable of critical thinking. And we believe that it's important to go through these things every single time something comes up, because the left is becoming more and more radical by the day.
4: It doesn't matter though. You mentioned Trump and the rallies. It doesn't matter if you do the rallies if you're off topic And Newt Gingrich addressed that. He said it's also a challenge to the president.
2: Right.
4: And this goes back to what we talked about yesterday, months ago.
2: Content matters.
4: When Susie Wiles pulled everybody in and said, you have to stay on topic because the president's just going to say whatever he wants.
2: Content matters.
4: But she would, and we were waiting for the White House to object to it, and they never did.
2: Right.
4: And we said, well, what they're saying is the president is not going to stick on topics that's going to make you win, so you have to do it.
2: Right.
4: And we know that one of the challenges with the president is things that don't matter at all to the public, whether it's things that happen in Hollywood or whatever, he at times comes off as obsessed with.
2: Right.
4: And it's like the 10 major things and you pound them over and over again. I remember that when he first became, in his first term, and we said, look, you don't have to win every battle, win the big ones.
2: Mm-hmm.
4: You know, win the big, pound the issues that America, that Americans care about. But Trump has fallen into, and many Republicans have fallen into the same thing that Democrats have. They're trying to appeal to their base and their base only, where the goal is to convince independents that, look, we're right.
2: Mm-hmm.
4: And the frustrating part is so many independents already agree with the Republican Party. All you have to do is repeat what you believe and why you're right and why they're wrong. And
2: yeah, the president has two things working that work. Well, he has a quality about him that works both with him, for him, and against him. And this is the conundrum. We talked about how the rallies became like stand-up comedy shows, because he would make jokes and it would resonate. And he would make jokes on issues. If you don't have the proper content, because the idea is not just to have your base there. He was here just a few miles up the road, stopped at the Peterbilt plant in Denton. In fact, I've got a podcast with Peterbilt coming up here. It's going to be available here within the next few weeks. And he was talking about that, and then he drove in the rain, they said 100 miles an hour at times, to a casino in Durant, Oklahoma. And I'm not sure what was covered there. I didn't get into that. But, you know, when you're connecting, when you're campaigning, when you're out there doing these rallies, the content does matter. I believe he's capable. You know, what's interesting is on the gaggles on Air Force One, he quite often is the most pragmatic in his answering to that group of 12 to 14, press members that are there. And he's straight to the point. And I think his personality works for him and against him. The part of the personality that I believe works against him is when you get off on topic. And like when he was in Texas yesterday, he decided to rename Paris, Texas, America, Texas. And so we're not going to, you know, apparently we're going to we're going to rename everything. But those are the things you got to focus on what matters every day, all day.
4: You should
2: repeat it.
4: So Babylon Bee headline.
2: Yeah.
4: 4D chess. 4D chess.
2: Yeah.
4: Trump guarantees Republican victory in midterms by renaming Democrats Republicans.
2: Wait, we might have to have a discussion about that one.
4: But when you see the president's greatest successes, which was getting elected to begin with.
2: Yeah.
4: He was absolutely focused on the issues.
2: We know what he's capable of.
4: He was focused on the issues that America cared about.
2: Yes.
4: And that's why he was elected the first time.
2: Yes.
4: And then the second time, it was him just pointing and go, look at the disaster. Look what I did in the first term. Look how the economy was. Look what he did. And look what they did with the border. Look how they allowed millions of illegal immigrants to come over and cross the border.
2: Yeah.
4: But because those topics, when he stuck to them, and at times, like I said, he can be focused, and at times he can be just all over the place.
2: And by the way, I don't want to, you know, right now.
4: Well, let me give you an example about Kim Jong-un.
2: Yeah. Mamdani. I was going with another comment, but yeah.
4: Completely unnecessary.
2: Exactly.
4: We are Red Eye Radio.
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0: here on Radio. He is Eric Carly, and I'm Gary McNamara. And, you know, so we've always said this, you know, communication of the ideas, that's what gets you elected. Effectively communicating it and repeating it over and over again. Because when you're doing, I mean, that's why they run political ads over and over again.
1: Yeah, exactly.
0: But when the political ads, as I've said, and I haven't seen any in a while because I haven't gone to those streaming channels because I'm sick of the commercials.
1: I'm seeing anti-Tallarico ads is what I'm seeing.
0: Have you seen a Tallarico ad where he actually talks about the issues?
1: A pro Tallarico ad, one of his ads?
0: Pro Tallarico ad where he talks. Same with me.
1: No, I haven't.
0: The one I saw for weeks upon weeks was he was a server with an apron on giving food to people and saying, you know, his religion tells him he needs to serve people.
1: Yeah.
0: I'm like, wow.
1: Yeah, right.

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8: Breaking news this hour from Town Hall. I'm Rich Thomason. President Trump says he regrets having nominated Amy Coney Barrett, Brett Kavanaugh, and Neil Gorsuch to the Supreme Court. The president tells Time magazine, quote, "They vote against me often." A frequently challenged ICE detention policy is on its way to the high court. Justices have agreed to hear the case during their next term, which opens next week. More American firepower in the Mideast.
9: Reports say a Marine Expeditionary Unit and the USS Theodore Roosevelt are headed to the region, which would bring the total number of carriers in the area to 3. The news comes as President Trump said it's time for Iran to make a choice, accept a fair deal or cease to exist. Trump told reporters on Thursday that more oil is flowing out of the Strait of Hormuz since even before the start of the war, with the U.S. Navy in full control of the waterway. Trump spoke to reporters before leaving D.C. for Denton, Texas, the first of 3 states he'll visit over the next 2 days as he sells his economic message and pumps up Republican candidates before the midterms. I'm Tammy Trujillo.
8: The government's monthly jobs report, this one for September, due for release later this morning. And despite high prices for just about everything, President Trump says the U.S. economy is doing well.
10: We have the best ever on the subject of individual wealth. higher for everybody than ever before.
8: The president's hit the road campaigning for Republican candidates in the upcoming midterm elections. He stopped in Texas and Oklahoma yesterday. Israeli Prime Minister Benjamin Netanyahu says the co-pilot who allegedly attacked the captain of a Tel Aviv-bound jetliner underwent Islamist radical indoctrination. Watching Wall Street, stock futures sharply higher so far this morning. Dow futures are up 244 points. NASDAQ futures ahead 257 points, and the S&P futures better by 37. More on these stories, townhall.com.
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13: It's 6:03, time for traffic and weather on the threes. Now, here's Chuck Whitaker.
14: We had overnight construction that just now is lifting I-95 southbound at Prairie View Road. I just saw the contractor pulling the cones out of the right lane, and we're on the move once again. At one point, around 5:30, we had a pretty good-sized backup there. Technically, the contractor's supposed to be out of there at 5. They got out of there at 6, and we're on the move right now, heading south to the Fort McHenry Tunnel. So it's improving right now as you're going south. Not much of a backup. Didn't get too much overflow going into 895. So we'll keep an eye on all of that. Beltway looks good. JFX is clear. The early ride to the Capitol Beltway right now. No problems along I-95. I'm Chuck Whitaker with traffic and weather on the threes. 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
15: Your Fox 45 forecast. Mostly sunny, warm and summery again with temperatures in the upper 80s. And then we are tracking some scattered showers and some storms this evening and tonight as a cold front comes through. So some showers tonight with temperatures falling back into the cooler upper 50s. From the Fox 45 Weather Authority, I'm meteorologist Amy Aronson for Talk Radio 680 WCBM.
13: From the WCBM Maryland News Center, I'm Sean Casey in for Maggie Hunter this morning, brought to you by Audiology Associates, where silence is not golden. Members of Baltimore's Fells Point community gathered for a vigil to remember a neighbor who died after a robbery and assault on Tuesday morning. 76-year-old Claudia Bismarck and her husband were attacked on Fleet Street, and she died on Thursday afternoon. Her husband is out of the hospital, expected to make a full recovery. Police have arrested a suspect in the case, 32-year-old Montre McCray, arrested Thursday in connection with a robbery and assault, and a homicide charge is being added. Maryland Governor Wes Moore says he'd love if President Trump would join him for a boat tour of the Francis Scott Key Bridge reconstruction site. The governor told Channel 13 he would like the president to see the unprecedented speed and unprecedented progress that's happening with the rebuild. The Maryland Public Service Commission ending its multi-year rate plan pilot program. The PSC says the intended goals were largely unachieved and the utilities failed to sufficiently show the customer benefits of their capital infrastructure project spending. In Baltimore, Inspector General Isabel Cummings' office has withdrawn its motion to hold the Scott administration in contempt of the lack of access to city records. In a statement, the OIG says its access to certain systems was discontinued in January and believes that access has now been restored. As a result, it has withdrawn its motion. WCBM News Time, 6:05. Coming up next, Stein on Sports.
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17: And Sports at 6:05 is brought to you by Farnan and Dermer, offering same-day service. Mention my name and get an $89 winter tune-up from the Comfort Guys, my guys. Well, the Ravens fans this morning taking some comfort with the news that Lamar was back at practice yesterday, a full participant after being limited on Wednesday. Zay Flowers also a full go. Ronnie Stanley and Chris Moore were limited. And Trey Hendrickson was a DNP, did not participate for the second straight day. A finger injury keeping him off the field. Game status for Sunday on all the injured players will be released today at 4 p.m. Meanwhile, week four of the NFL got underway last night. It was a doozy in Cleveland.
18: Kick on the way. Kick has the distance. He makes it.
17: Al Michaels had the call on Amazon Prime. Andre Schmidt from 56 yards away with 10 seconds to play. And the Browns come back for a 27-24 win over the Steelers. Don't look now, but Cleveland is 3-1. The MLB postseason continued last night. The Braves' Michael Harris seeking redemption.
19: Swing and a drive out to right. Harper measuring it off. Looking up, and it's gone!
17: Matt Fizgersian had the call on NBC. Harris had hit into a pair of double plays in the Game 2 loss, but that three-run shot in the first was the jolt Atlanta needed. 6-2 the final over the Phils. They'll take on the Dodgers in the NLDS on Saturday night. Coming up in 30 minutes, making sure Sunday isn't a trap game. And that is Stein on Sports.
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21: I just got three things to say. 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And gentlemen, start your
13: top of the morning to you. Welcome back. 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Friday, October 2nd, 2026. Coming up this hour, was Krista Pike's botch execution sabotage? Take a look at that story. Maryland court rejecting Mayor BS again, and the OIG has withdrawn her contempt motion, the latest on that battle. And our top story here today, a sad one. A career criminal has now been charged with the murder of 76-year-old Claudia Bismarck. She and her companion were attacked while walking on broad daylight on Fleet Street right near Broadway, 9:30 in the morning the other day. And Montre McCray, 32-year-old Baltimore man, was arrested yesterday in connection with the death of Claudia and the attack on Wade Wilson. During this robbery in Fells Point, the surveillance video showed McCray pushing the couple to the ground, punching Bismarck in the face, and stealing Wilson's wallet. Wilson suffered life-threatening injuries and was hospitalized while Bismarck was taken in critical condition, and she succumbed to her injuries yesterday. Police arrested McCray on South Carrollton Avenue after community members helped identify him from surveillance footage. He has now been charged with murder, assault, robbery, and reckless endangerment, and it was Fells Point residents and witnesses who helped identify the alleged murderer.
1: We had pictures on our phones of this guy from the cameras that our neighbors provided us the images. And we just went around and asked any soul that was sitting or like anybody, any doorman, do you recognize this guy? Where do you know him? And people started, like, there was a, probably, I would say like 1 in 10 said, well, I know this. I don't know him, but I know I've seen him. He took us aside because he didn't want to be with his friends. And he said, I actually know who that guy is.
13: And in an all too unfamiliar story, or I should say familiar story, in Baltimore, McCray has a rap sheet. He is a career criminal. He has had prior arrest history dating back more than a decade, including previous gun and drug charges. Bismarck was a well-known artist and a gallery owner who had lived in the neighborhood for over 35 years. And last night, folks gathered in her memory, but they were angry at the ongoing violence in Baltimore City.
3: You have this issue, robberies, carjackings, muggings, quality of life crime. This is serious stuff. We gotta say enough.
13: Friends and Fells Point residents gathered last night, candlelight vigil in Fells Point to remember Claudia Bismarck and what she meant to her community.
22: I want everybody to know that Claudia was a light. She was a light. She was one of the best people I know. Very generous, very caring, very funny.
23: I say we're very nice people, the best. You can't find no other good people like them. They were very nice. Very caring people they were.
24: It's absurd. You should be able to walk anywhere at 9:30 in the morning.
13: You should, but you can't. You can in the city of Baltimore or the state of Maryland because of the bleeding heart, do-gooder, liberal justices and the criminal injustice that would allow a four-time loser, a career criminal, to go back out on the streets. Again, a decent, loving, and caring woman has been taken from us, from this community, from Baltimore, because we don't treat criminals like they should be treated. They should be, especially the repeat offenders, the violent offenders. When you got people locked up on drug and gun charges, you don't let them back out on the streets, especially after they've repeatedly offended and committed crimes against the community. But here we are, once again, to the friends and family of Claudia Bismarck, the city of Baltimore, and the criminal justice system owe you a major apology. But unfortunately, that won't bring Claudia back, won't it? 6:13, time for traffic weather on the threes. Now with the update, here's the king of all traffic, Chuck the Body Whitaker.
25: It looks like we're in pretty good shape early on the Beltway. No issues anywhere. Hartford Road on the inner loop at Green Spring and even down the west side. Not too bad right now. We've had a look through Annapolis and all the lanes are open. Three lanes westbound, two lanes eastbound at the main span at the Bay Bridge. And then the early ride at the Severn River Bridge through Roe Boulevard over through Parole. All the lanes are open. About an hour from now, we'll start to see a little bit of that backup along I-97 at Route 32. Have not seen any problems towards the Capitol Beltway, but the outer loop fills in quickly now, Route 29 around to the Mormon Temple, and there's a brief delay starting to form on the inner loop after 214 with the heavy traffic right before the Woodrow Wilson Bridge as you're heading into Northern Virginia, but with the lanes open right now. I'm Chuck Whitaker with traffic and weather on the threes on Talk Radio 680 WCBM.
13: Fox 25 weather authority forecast. You like yesterday, you're going to love today. Sunshine today, upper 80s, maybe some scattered showers later on this evening. We'll bring in a cold front tomorrow. Highs only in the upper 60s, so about a 20-degree drop in 24 hours. And that's just typical Maryland weather. Just wait 5 minutes. If you don't like it, it'll change. Yeah. Right now, 67 and clear in Annapolis, 64 in Ellicott City. Time for some one-liner news for you today. In 2013, 70% of Americans thought going to college was important. Now a new poll out, only 31% think going to college is important. There is one profession which going to college is 100% required. That would be if you want to play professional football. Which is already in college now as we speak. Florida's St. Lucie County began taking down their controversial Flock cameras. They discovered 11 cameras of uncertain origin. Officials don't know who put them up and who might be accessing the data, but they have been able to discern initials carved into the cameras, TT. Some people believe that might stand for traffic team. We haven't been able to confirm.
25: You know, the funny part is down here they've had, I think this is two different incidents. Whatever. Cops accessing the information for personal stuff.
13: Yeah,
25: and that's and they're under arrest.
13: Right, that's what's gotten the controversy going is that. And a strange story out of Tennessee, the condemned woman, Krista Pike, survived an execution via lethal injection twice.
25: Right.
13: She's currently being treated in the hospital. Good chance her last meal might be hospital food, though.
25: Oh, you know, that's a shame.
13: Yeah. She was a brutal murderess. Nobody wants to see anybody tortured, but...
25: They couldn't get a vein, apparently. They said a good vein.
13: Well, you know, we now know she was starving herself. She was refusing to drink, and you can become dehydrated. When you become dehydrated, your veins collapse.
25: Right.
13: Yep. So it looks like she may have done this intentionally to cause an issue.
25: Right.
13: So we'll see. Secretary of War Hegseth has appointed Elon Musk, along with Newt Gingrich and tech billionaire Palmer Luckey, to advise the Pentagon on the future of war. All right. Can you see it now? Tesla tanks. You know? In fact, the Tesla truck, the Cybertruck, kind of looks like it's a military vehicle, doesn't it? Already.
25: Self-driving tanks.
13: Exactly.
25: Why not? No casualties.
13: Exactly. Let's see. 44-year-old rapper Lil Wayne has been hit with a backlash after announcing he's engaged to a 23-year-old woman.
25: Hmm.
13: Right? Now they're calling him a little creepy. But when you look at it, there's a history of this. Elvis... Right. You know, Priscilla was much, much younger. Jerry Lee Lewis, 13-year-old cousin.
25: Mm-hmm.
13: Bill Wyman of the Stones, Rod Stewart.
25: Yep.
13: Paul Simon, Madonna, Steven Tyler, Ted Nugent, Don McLean, Jimmy Page. There's about 20 others.
25: Bill Belichick.
13: Yep. Let's see. After reports he was living a lavish life in prison, P. Diddy is now reportedly in solitary confinement.
25: Yep.
13: But don't worry, he paid one of the guards to help snuggle in a bottle of baby oil. So.
25: Oh, you know that money was being spread around.
13: Oh, yeah, big time.
25: Yep.
13: Yeah, he had everything he wanted. Congratulations to Maggie Hunter. She's a grandmother for the second time. We just learned that Tommy Emerson Beale, her granddaughter, born this morning, 5 pounds, 10 ounces.
25: Wow.
13: Mother and baby Annie and baby doing fine, Doctor. Well, congratulations to Charlie,
25: very nice.
13: To Annie and her husband, and to Charlie and Maggie for another addition to the family.
25: Very nice.
13: Yeah, so again, Tommy, T-O-M-M-I.
25: Little grandkids are cool.
13: Yep, absolutely. Guess what? Maryland has its first state shark. It's called the Megalodon. I was unaware of this, but this is apparently Megalodon teeth have been found all through the Chesapeake Bay region.
25: Yeah, I've seen that.
13: In Anne Arundel, Calvert, Caroline, Charles, Dorchester, PG, and St. Mary's counties.
25: Yeah, down around Calvert Cliffs.
13: Yeah. So, and that was a massive shark.
25: That was some big teeth.
13: Yeah. They were considering Jaws Johnson as the official state shark.
25: Jaws Johnson.
13: But this... Dun, dun, dun, dun, dun, dun, dun, dun, dun.
25: I have wooden teeth. I've been around so long. I'm like George Washington.
13: That's right.
25: That's why they clack every once in a while.
13: We see a lot of signs of Chuck Whitaker ate here. So
25: I have to put water seal on them every year just to keep them tight.
13: Remember the, this is on a serious note, the crash the other day that shut down 795 southbound?
25: Right.
13: We now find out that a Westminster woman and her dog were killed while crossing 795. Apparently she ran out of gas, pulled over onto the left shoulder, and for some strange reason felt the need to get out with her dog on a leash and try to cross 795.
25: Holy mackerel.
13: When she was hit, struck, and
25: wow.
13: She and the dog were both killed, unfortunately. Mm-hmm. And the driver of the vehicle had to be taken to an ambulance, but the driver survived. But that's just not a good idea. You sit there, you put on your flashers, you get on your cell phone. If you don't have a cell phone, you tie, some kind of, piece of cloth or whatever to you can't tie it to the antenna anymore because cars don't have antennas.
25: Right.
13: But you could tie it to the mirror or something and hope that somebody can.
25: But if you need to get out of the vehicle, you just go 40 or 50 yards away from it, but stay where you are.
13: Right.
25: Don't go crossing a high-speed roadway.
13: Yeah, especially with a dog in tow as well.
25: Right.
13: You know, that just...
25: You can't get up enough speed to clear somebody going 70 miles an hour. You know?
13: Especially, when it's dark out. It was 8 o'clock at night. So.
25: Yeah, who would expect that?
13: Yeah. You're driving... I mean, I've seen a lot of things driving down 795, but I've never seen that, and that's something that poor decisions usually end up, tragic.
25: All right,
13: Chuck.
25: A shame.
13: Thank you so much. Appreciate that. 620, 20 minutes after the hour. You can join us here 410-922-6680, 1-800-WCBM-680. Again, the folks in Fells Point outraged at what happened to Claudia Bismarck and Wade Wilson. Again, it's an all too familiar story in that we have career criminals who are, again, this is a pro-criminal, pro-illegal alien, pro-juvenile thug state. And again, you know, it could be somebody you love the next time. And that's why they can talk all they want about homicides are down, non-fatal shootings are down, and then you get stories like this where the idiots in our criminal injustice system have let people like this 32-year-old thug out on the streets where he took a life. Yeah, you're listening to Casey and Company at 621, and get your calls and comments in just a second. 410-922-6680, 1-800-WCBM-680.
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13: Coming up right after the 6:30 news, a Maryland court denies Mayor B.S. Yet again his appeal, and the contempt motion has now been withdrawn. So since the OIG has full access now to the city records, let the fun begin. And we'll see if she can find anything on Mayor B.S.'s buddy, Mujahid Mohammed, who got $1 million in ARPA funds and still hasn't built the building or the center that he was supposed to. FBI raided his offices the other day. He has now resigned as a school commissioner, so there might be something there, just saying. And we'll find out more in just a second. 410-922-6680, 1-800-WCBM-680. Electric Bill Ferguson calling the situation in Fells Point horrifying in a Facebook post this week. He said, quote, "I'm thinking about both victims and their families and about the fear an attack like this creates for everyone who walks these blocks every day. People should be able to move through their neighborhood without wondering whether they are safe." All right, well, I would agree with those sentiments, but what are you doing about it, Senator Ferguson? What are you proposing? What kind of bills, what kind of changes are you going to make sure that career criminals stay locked up and that juvenile thugs are being held accountable here in the state of Maryland? You've gone in the opposite direction. You've enabled, you've aided, and you've abetted these kinds of thugs and criminals. 6:23 traffic weather on the threes. Now with the update, here's Lug Nuts Johnson.
25: All right, 95 now has recovered. We had late lifting construction in the 5 o'clock hour, and right now that's moderate traffic here at O'Donnell Street. Maybe a brief delay starting to form there. 895 now is beginning to fill in right around the O'Donnell Street ramp, so it's under 5 minutes going into the Old Harbor Tunnel. So not too bad at this point. And then we're just going to switch cameras here, take a little tour around the Beltway, the outer loop at Hartford Road looks good. The inner loop at Green Spring is doing fine. We'll go over to the west side real quick, and it looks like we're rolling right along here on the west side so far. Good pace. Old Court Road, the bridge there, 795 coming down through Liberty Road to Route 40. Right now, the outer loop is clear, and all the lanes are open. I'm Chuck Whitaker with traffic and weather on the threes on Talk Radio 680 WCBM.
13: Fox 25 Weather Authority forecast, mostly sunny, highs in the upper 80s. Scattered showers this evening will bring in that cold front, and we're going to drop about 20 degrees tomorrow through Sunday with a chance of rain on Sunday for the Ravens game as they host the Tennessee Titans at M&T Bank Stadium. Right now, we're mostly clear, 64.

in Fairfax, Virginia, that was just released this week, which he was accused of unthinkable crimes against children. And now, of course, ICE caught him anyway. So, again, but that's what happens. If we don't get cooperation with the state officials, with ICE and the agents and federal agents, then they got to go back out into the community in record numbers. And that has caused a few problems. And it's all laid at the hands of people like Wes Moore and Abigail Spanberger down in Virginia. But these laws require ICE to provide identification while on duty and ban officers from wearing masks with limited carve-outs or circumstances like undercover duty and cold weather. Wes Moore signed that bill into law this past May, despite the Attorney General Anthony Brown raising questions about the constitutionality of enforcing it against federal agents. Brown told Moore in an advice letter that his view there was a high likelihood the court could find its application to federal agents would violate the Supremacy Clause. The state law, which imposes a fine of up to $1,500 upon conviction, took effect yesterday. The local bills have already taken effect elsewhere. So again, this is about politics. This is about Democrat county executives and the attorney general and state's attorneys and governors they need these illegal aliens to shore up the Democrat base. They need them as, for census purposes to be counted. They need them for voters in the future. As we heard, I can't remember which Democrat it was, but I think it was a Massachusetts Democrat in the last 2 weeks basically said, the quiet part out loud, that they're in favor of mass amnesty for all illegal aliens in the country. Let's start over, shall we? Let's give them mass amnesty and then we can secure our border. Well, that's 20 million people. That's 20 million people. And again, when people say that they're only in favor, I think it's a poll out today that, a vast majority, I think nearly 3/4 of Americans are saying that they approve of deporting criminal illegal aliens. Well, sure, but that's the priority. That's the first wave. And we still have criminal illegal aliens committing horrific crimes here in the country, in Maryland, in Virginia, and elsewhere. So eventually they all gotta go. Anyone that's come into this country illegally, without documentation, that's taken the spot of a person on a waiting list to come into the country legally, or that is taking up benefits, or what have you, they all need to be deported out of this country. Now, we'd hope that they would self-deport because the administration has made it very easily. They're giving you plane fare and a ticket and, maybe even a stipend to ask you to leave nicely after you broke into our country. I mean, if somebody broke into your house, would you pay him to leave? Or would you call the police, right? Well, what we've done now, we've called the police. The nation has called the police to get rid of these criminal illegal aliens, and now the Trump administration suing the state of Maryland, and I hope and pray they are successful in that pursuit. Get your thoughts on that as well. 410-922-6680. 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It is 6:30, time once again to take a look at what's happening in the news. I'm in for Maggie Hunter this morning, who has the morning off. And we now know that members of Baltimore's Fells Point community are gathered for this vigil to remember the neighbor who died after a robbery and assault on Tuesday morning. 76-year-old Claudia Bismarck and her husband, Wade Wilson, attacked on Fleet Street. She died yesterday afternoon. Her husband is out of the hospital, expected to make a full recovery. Police have arrested the suspect in the case. 32-year-old Montre McCray, with a rap sheet, was arrested on Thursday in connection with the robbery and assault, and now a homicide charge is being added as well. Maryland's Governor Wes Moore says he would love it if President Trump would join him for a boat tour of Francis Scott Key Bridge, the reconstruction site. The governor told Channel 13 he would like the president

0: see the unprecedented speed and unprecedented progress that's been happening with the rebuild. He also spoke of his working relationship with U.S. Transportation Secretary Sean Duffy regarding the federal government's involvement with the reconstruction. The Maryland PSC is ending its multi-year rate plan pilot program, saying the intended goals were largely unachieved and the utilities failed to sufficiently show the customers benefits of the capital infrastructure project spending. David Lapp with the Maryland People's Council applauds the PSC for putting an end to the pilot program. He says MRPs have made rate cases more complex, increased administrative burdens, and frustrated regulatory oversight. And Baltimore Inspector General Isabel Cummings' office has withdrawn its motion to hold the Scott administration in contempt over the lack of access to city records. In a statement, the Office of Inspector General says its access to certain city systems was discontinued in January, and it believes that access has now been restored, and as a result, it has withdrawn its motion. The OIG says it remains committed to carrying out its responsibilities independently and promote accountability, transparency, and integrity in Baltimore City government. It's 6:32. Take a look at traffic and weather coming up next.
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0: 6:33, time for traffic and weather on the threes with the latest. Here's Chuck Whitaker.
2: BW Parkway looks good south from Arundel Mills down to Route 32. And now we're looking on the northbound side at 197. We get a few brake lights there with the heavy traffic coming up from Powder Mill Road. But right now, it looks like all the lanes are open. Bay Bridge traffic still clear. Three lanes westbound, two eastbound. And then after that, we're fine over towards the Severn River Bridge, Ritchie Highway, and clear to the merge at 50 at I-97. I'm Chuck Whitaker with traffic and weather on the threes on Talk Radio 680 WCBS.
3: Your Fox 45 forecast, mostly sunny, warm, and summery again with temperatures in the upper 80s. And then we are tracking some scattered showers and some storms this evening and tonight as a cold front comes through. So some showers tonight with temperatures falling back into the cooler upper 50s. From the Fox 45 Weather Authority, I'm meteorologist Amy Aronson for Talk Radio 680 WCBM.
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5: So your opponent comes in at 0-3 on the year. They're one of five winless teams in the league. An 11.5-point underdog. Their season is practically over. It would be human nature to overlook them, and that's the situation the Ravens are in this Sunday with Tennessee in town, and that is what Kyle Hamilton addressed yesterday in the Ravens locker room.
6: Nameless faces opponents. Doesn't matter their record. Doesn't matter their past history. You know, they're grown men who are more than capable enough of coming here and beating us, and you know, they're best players in the world over there as well. And I think that's something that in this league can be lost at times. You know,
5: in fact, the Titans have beaten the Ravens twice in their last two meetings here in Baltimore. Meanwhile, week four of the NFL got underway last night in Cleveland. The Browns were looking to go 3-1 on the season for the first time since 2021.
7: Kick on the way. Kick has the distance. He makes it.
5: Al Michaels with the call on Prime. Andre Schmidt nailing a 56-yarder with 10 seconds to play, lifting the Browns to a 27-24 win over Pittsburgh, continuing this inexplicable run. The Browns have won 8 straight on Thursday night. It's the longest active streak in the NFL. And the Steelers are now 0-10 lifetime on the road against NFC North rivals on Thursday night. Wow. And MLB playoffs last night, Braves and Phillies in Atlanta. It was game 3.
8: Two balls and two strikes. And the Atlanta Braves are moving on to the division series. Bring on the Dodgers.
5: Matt Vasgersian had the call on NBC. The Braves threw the house at Philly, bringing in Chris Sale out of the bullpen, and the left-hander struck out three to close it out in an inning and a third. Atlanta moves on 6-2 over Philadelphia. Meanwhile, in the WNBA last night in Las Vegas, Asia Wilson making sure her basketball spoke for itself.
9: Great. The no-look to Wilson, who puts it up.
5: Kate Scott had the call on ESPN. Wilson pumped in 36 points just a couple days after she and a fan got into a verbal altercation, and the Aces beat the Fever 94-83, the final, ending Caitlin Clark's season. Clark, 18 points last night, but only 3 for 13 from three-point distance, 6 turnovers. And the people most disappointed in Clark's season ending are the TV networks. The time now is 6:37. When we return, it was what Anthony Weaver didn't say.
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5: Sean, this was an extremely revealing comment that Anthony Weaver, the defensive coordinator for the Ravens, made yesterday at the mic. The fact that this question even needed to be asked is a problem.
0: Mm-hmm.
5: With the Ravens defense playing the way it is, he was asked, is there somebody on the Ravens defense, a vocal leader, that can galvanize the guys on the field? Do you have that one guy?
0: Mm-hmm.
5: Here was the answer from Anthony Weaver.
10: I think we have a bunch of guys. I don't even know that I can really just single anybody out, right? You got Roquan. You certainly have Kyle Calais. I think they're all trying to pick their spots, right? When's best to lead.
5: If you have a bunch of guys, you don't have one guy.
0: Yeah.
5: And you need one guy.
0: The coaches, who do you think that one guy is?
5: Well, I think Kyle Hamilton is the one guy, but I don't think that a guy like Kyle Hamilton can actually be the guy. And I'll tell you why. I think you need a guy that's closer to the line of scrimmage in general, okay? Kyle is your queen. Right, he goes anywhere on the field, but he's not the guy that is going to get in somebody's face. And he's not a Ray Lewis guy. We haven't had a guy like that.
0: He's not like a Ronnie Lott.
5: He's not.
0: Right.
5: He's not an enforcer. I think you need a physical presence to be that leader on defense, because that's what defenses do. They destroy people. They should destroy people. Right. This defense doesn't have that guy. When he hesitates, Weaver, and says, well, I think we got a lot of guys at this time, at that time, at this time, they're looking for a place. You don't look for a place to lead. A leader leads. And we don't have that guy. And we haven't had that guy since the Super Bowl year of 2012.
0: Yeah. So, you would think that somebody like Ray Lewis would not let these fourth quarter collapses occur. He would get him to buckle down.
5: No way.
0: Yeah.
5: These fourth quarter collapses occurred once Harbaugh took over late in Harbaugh's career after Ray Lewis retired. And that's the problem on the defense. That's the root of the issue.
0: All right. Well, you might be onto something there. And that's something that, if you can identify that one leader, of course, who's the captain? Who are the captains?
5: But there are a bunch of captains this year. The captain, Lamar, is a captain. I think, Calais Campbell may be a captain.
0: If you're a captain, you're supposed to be a leader.
5: Yeah, but it's not happening on the defensive side.
0: Right.
5: On the offensive side, it's okay. The defensive side needs to be strong, and I don't think we have that guy.
0: All right. Thanks, Gary. Appreciate that. 6:39, 21 minutes now before the hour of 7 o'clock, and we've got Norman living in Baltimore. Good morning, Norman.
11: Good morning, Mr. Casey. How are you doing, sir?
0: I'm fine, sir. Thank you.
11: It's to the point now where it is outright scary now. You got to worry about stuff happening to you in broad daylight. I mean, me and several people I know have gotten to the point where we try not to even go out places as much as possible. We try to stay home because it's the only place where you have a fighting chance of being safe.
0: Yeah.
11: And unfortunately, the Democrats, and yes, I call it with a P because I think dog crap is better than Democrats. Here's their mentality. And anyone who pays attention can tell. The criminals are the victims. The police are the criminals, and the real victims don't even exist. That's how they operate.
0: That kind of in a nutshell, I got to tell you. I mean, you kind of nailed it there. I remember my wife and I used to go down to the Fells Point Festival every year. It was something that we look forward to. And
11: yeah.
0: I can't tell you the last time we were there. It's been probably 20 years.
11: Well, back in the day, I used to do security at Harbor Place and the Gary back when they were open. I'll tell you what, I would never ever want to be a security officer down there now if they were still open. I mean, there's no way.
0: Yeah.
11: I just had to add that in, and I'm begging everybody, especially those that might be that might be getting ready to hopefully wake up and vote the sorry leaders that we got now out. Wake up, vote them out, please. We need a change and we really do.
0: I would agree. Norman, thanks for the call. Appreciate that, sharing your experience. And look, I hear that from a lot of people. And again, I know people say, well, you don't live in the city, Sean, so you really don't have an opinion. Look, I gave a lot of money to the city over a long time. The restaurants and attractions, going to the aquarium, the Science Center, the Pratt and Light Street pavilions, all the Little Italy. We were always downtown and just loved going downtown. And at some point, you are not going to risk your family, obviously you got to park someplace late at night, and unless you do valet or whatever, it's tough. Now, I understand some areas, some pockets have gotten maybe a little bit better, but when you have a couple who was brutally assaulted in broad daylight by a career criminal that's been let out back out on the streets by the people that are supposed to protect us, we got a major issue. And you look what President Trump has done in Washington. I have no fear. My son lives in D.C., downtown, right off DuPont Circle. We go down there all the time, walk around, see the National Guard. You feel safe. You just have a feeling of safety and security. And I hear the same thing is happening in Memphis. He's turned that city around where kids can actually go out on the playgrounds now in Memphis and play. We had the Memphis Mom. Remember we played the soundbite from the Memphis Mom not too long ago? Same thing is happening in New Orleans and other cities. But these cities that are being run by Democrats, like Brandon Scott and the city council, all Democrats, and states like Westmore, they don't know how to resolve crime. They can talk to the blue in the face about group violence reduction strategy, and then something like this happens. I'm sorry, perception is reality for many Marylanders, and that boat has sailed for many in Baltimore. 6:43, traffic and weather on the threes. Time for the update now. The king of all traffic, Chuck the Body Whitaker.
2: In the last 10 minutes or so, there was a report of some debris on the Bay Bridge and the right lane westbound. Just as we got down there, there was no impact at all, but the right lane was blocked out with the red X. They went back to all green in the last 5 minutes. So whatever it was, very quickly cleared. Good job there, and all three lanes are back open again on the westbound main span. Beyond that, really no problems at all. Beltplane out, beginning to fill in. Liberty Road down through I-70 towards Route 40. We're picking up the normal heavy traffic right through there. The inner loop through Green Spring is still doing fine, and a little more traffic now at Hartford Road on the northeast outer loop. But again, the pace overall right there is not bad. JFX has been okay early from Ruxton Road into the ramps downtown, and right now we're at 895, and I'm looking at it live here. It doesn't look too bad at all, right, even at O'Donnell Street. Wow, that's good. We'll take it. Under 5 minutes right now at both the tunnels on the southbound side. I'm Chuck Whitaker with traffic and weather on the threes on Talk Radio 680 WCBM.
0: Fox 25 Weather Authority forecast. Gorgeous day today. Sunny, upper 80s. Then tonight, maybe some scattered showers. We'll bring in a cold front, so we drop down to the upper 60s tomorrow. Sunday, mid-60s chance of rain, so bring your rain gear if you're heading out to the ballgame. Ravens hosting the Titans at the bank. Right now, clear 64, Hunt Valley 63 in Bel Air. Let's head out to the Chuck Wagon. 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
13: 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Don't be all, like, uncool.
0: In Philadelphia, assault with a cheesesteak occurred at one of the big cheesesteak places in South Philly.
14: The person showed up with a camera and tripod, leading him to believe he may be an influencer. He ordered a cheesesteak with whiz and onions, then came back a few minutes later.
15: Hit me in the face. He stood at the window, and then he took off running down the street. Turns around, and he says to me, well, he says it's garbage. There was another couple eating outside. I pointed at them, and I said, guys, how was your steaks tonight? They said, our steaks were great.
16: Why would you throw a cheesesteak in someone's face? That's assault. I'm thinking about offering a $5,000 cash reward for the arrest and prosecution and jail and jailment of this person for assault and battery on my manager.
0: Yeah, that's the victim, Tom Francano, and the owner there, Frank Olivieri, at Pat's. Maybe
17: right,
0: people.
17: Pat, yeah, good stuff.
0: Yeah, good stuff. You just go up there and just take a cheesesteak wit. And that's what you get. You get it with the whiz.
17: Well, the cops are have to come over and have a stakeout.
0: That's right. Let's go. Kings Hawaiian put its famous roll somewhere they've never been before. They've made their way inside a chocolate bar.
17: What?
0: Yeah. Los Angeles chocolatier Camparte has now a limited edition chocolate bar made with actual pieces of King Hawaiian's new maple brown sugar rolls.
17: Wow.
0: Yeah, so I haven't tried those yet, but the, they're sweet. I like that Portuguese sweet bread. They're really good on some sandwiches.
17: Yeah, I do too.
0: 7-Up has recalled more than 77,000 cans of 7-Up Tropical. They were labeled zero sugar. They were found to have 38 grams of sugar. And that's not zero, that's for sure.
17: No wonder you puckered up.
0: Yeah, exactly. For context, 38 grams of sugar is about 76% of the American Heart Association's recommended daily limit of 50 grams.
17: Man.
0: Wow.
17: Woo.
0: And that is just, that's brutal.
17: Man.
0: I think it was a labeling mix-up. So if you have cans of 7-Up Tropical Zero Sugar, check them out. Or probably not zero, as they say.
17: I just had my A1C checked, and I'm good to go for another year.
0: Oh, that's great. All right, so that's good to hear.
17: I'm not leaking any parts yet at this point. My crankcase is still working.
0: All right. Well, as long as the physical part remains healthy, we're not quite sure about the mental component.
17: Yeah, if I can stop falling on the floor.
0: That's right. Exactly.
17: You know, I tell you what, this bruise, I was telling somebody yesterday, I said, I have a Ravens colored bruise on my hip. Black and blue.
0: Yeah, purple and black. Purple and black, huh?
17: Yep. Right. Woo, nasty.
0: We're glad that you bounced back, so.
17: I did bounce.
0: It did. Someone did say that in Florida there was something on the Richter scale, but we didn't get the exact reading as of
17: They actually called the station because this was the epicenter.
0: They tracked it.
17: Guy from Orlando called.
0: Help.
17: He said, we picked up 1.6 on the Richter scale.
0: Help, I've fallen, and I can get up. All right.
17: I did get up. Yes, thank you.
0: Exactly. All right, Chuck, seeing a couple. Appreciate that. 6:48, 12 minutes now before the hour, 7 o'clock. Maryland's appellate court yesterday denied Mayor Scott's request for a protective order in its dispute with the OIG, saying it didn't appear to be necessary. So the ruling left intact the requirement that Baltimore restore the watchdog's access to city computer systems, which it cut off in January. The city said it completed that restoration, and now we have Isabel Cummings' office saying that, yes, they have full access now, and they have withdrawn the contempt motion. Still don't know if Billy Murphy is needed or not, but again, that was just in case, I suppose. So maybe cooler heads prevailed in this 8-month battle back and forth between the mayor and the Office of Inspector General, which the voters gave subpoena power in a charter amendment. So you might remember Billy Murphy. He kick-started the political career of Marilyn Mosby. He was defended the bag man of former Mayor Catherine Pugh on an earlier campaign law infraction. He won that $6 million settlement for Freddie Gray's family and personally forged peace between Scott and Ivan Bates over the Sidestep Youth Diversion Program, which now remains in the news. The big question now really is, what will Isabel Cummings find? That is the big question.
18: I hope she looks quick.
0: Yeah.
18: Before it gets retracted again. Yeah, I think Billy Murphy, and I mean, again, we don't know if this is over, so it could still happen, but he's most famous, I feel like, for churning a race war. And, I mean, I associate him with the Freddie Gray case most of all. So I don't know if they were going to try to turn it into the big, bad, white, investigative work was going to go after the black mayor who's just trying to do his job. He's not doing anything wrong. You know, I don't know. I could see them. He creates narratives, mm-hmm. and he creates media storms, and it's a distraction, and it's not real. So, and I don't think it's exactly like Isabel Cummings is a white conservative Republican either, but I feel like they were going to try to turn it into that and turn it into a race war and be a big mess. So we'll see.
0: Yeah. Well, I mean, that's a component. You certainly would have to consider that going down the road. So maybe we'll see what happens now.
18: That's what Democrats do. Yeah. That's how they deflect.
0: Yeah. So we'll see whether it's sidestep, whether it's safe streets, whether it's Hannah Scott getting access to the $50,000 in city money, which mm-hmm. she really mm-hmm. has been. There's all sorts of other issues here. There's a proverbial treasure trove of issues for Mayor Scott. Now we'll get this to the top of the hour. We have his buddy, Mujahid Muhammad, the school commissioner, who apparently Brandon Scott gave him $1 million in ARPA money to start this nonprofit. And again, still nothing's been built. Keys and Power, whatever it is. We'll get to the top of the hour. And now the FBI visits his office on Liberty Road the other day, and then he suddenly resigns as commissioner, so that's looking a little bit sketchy at this point.
18: I just wonder, I mean, think, we're always told where there's a shortage of money, we always have to pay more, we have to raise fees, we have to raise taxes, we have to have new taxes, blah, blah, blah, whatever. Think about how much corruption they're uncovering, whether it's here locally, or it's what J.D. Vance has announced, or what Elon Musk was finding with Doge. Like, I think there's enough money. I think the problem is the government on all levels is so corrupt. We would have plenty of money for everything, and we would probably have to pay a lot less if they could uncover all this. So yeah. I pray that they can.
0: This office we're talking about, top of the hour, they've received $32 million in tax funds through Medicaid. So that's what I've been saying for the longest time. You gotta monitor it. All right, thanks, Chris. The best of Casey and Company, available each and every day, WCBM.com, our Facebook and Rumble pages, brought to you by the law offices of Michael A. Friedman.
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0: 653, traffic and weather on the threes. And now the update with Jaws Johnson.
2: 295 northbound, brief delays after 197, but that's typical right through there. Coming up eventually towards the Anne Arundel County line. Everybody southbound is good through Arundel Mills. Down to Route 32, don't see any major problems towards the Capitol Beltway on 95 after 216 and Route 32. There's going to be some slowing, of course, on the outer loop as you're moving from Route 29 and into Montgomery County and around to the Mormon Temple. Beltway, for the most part, is clear. Tractor trailer just stopped on the shoulder on the outer loop in Greenspring, but he's off to the side. The west side brake lights right now are just around I-70 and down through the ramps at Route 40 West. I'm Chuck Whitaker with traffic and weather on the threes on Talk Radio 680 WCBM.
0: 525 Weather Authority forecast. Sunshine, upper 80s today. Scattered showers tonight. And bringing a cold front tomorrow. Upper 60s. Rain expected on Sunday for the Ravens game. And right now we're looking at it is clear. 64 in Millersville and 64 in Parkville. Krista Pike, that is the Tennessee murderess that they tried to execute her the other night. With two lethal injections of phenobarbital, neither one of which worked. And the reason why it is being speculated it didn't work is because Krista Pike, and this is the second time in now in the same, I think, year that Tennessee has botched this execution method. Some are suggesting there may be some And look, doctors and nurses don't like doing it because they take an oath not to take life. So normally there's, in some cases, whether it's firing squad or hanging or electric chair, which I think is the backup method in Tennessee. If the lethal injection doesn't work, then they'd go to the electric chair. But they have an executioner. And they're not medical professionals. So some are suggesting, well, maybe these folks, the anti-death penalty types, are sabotaging the process. And I would think it needs to be thoroughly investigated. Or maybe it was Krista Pike herself, who basically raised a bunch of a stink over her execution, wanted an all-female team because she was wronged by men her entire life, and that's what led her to the brutal murder of a classmate. We'll get to that in just a second. But in any event, she is critical in the hospital right now. Don't know if she's going to make it or not. With that much pentobarbital in her system, she could maybe never wake up. But here's her attorney. His name is Randy Spivey, and he's making her out to be the victim.
3: Hello, I'm Randy Spivey, one of Chris Pike's attorneys. I was at the Riverbend Maximum Security Prison yesterday. I think I should probably start by saying Krista is alive right now. We don't have a sense of her prognosis or much update on her health at the moment. But we do know that she is alive right now and receiving life-saving medical care. The state of Tennessee has shown us again that they are not capable of carrying out an execution consistent with basic human dignity. Last night was not just inefficient, it was cruel and it was torturous. It was also predictable. Krista's legal team told the state of Tennessee and the courts that her medical conditions would cause her to suffer an agonizing death. The state and the court dismiss Krista's concerns. The governor's call for an independent review does not go far enough. After having endured solitary confinement for more than 20 years and a full attempt to kill her by lethal injection, Krista has endured punishment greater than any other person in the history of the American death penalty. The governor must commute Krista's sentence now. Since before Krista Pike could talk, she has suffered at the hands of men and institutions who were at best indifferent to her suffering and at worst the direct cause of it.
0: So that is just, I think that's so reprehensible. I understand he has a job to do as an attorney. Here's what Krista Pike was found guilty of. When she was just 18 years of age, she and two others lured a 19-year-old classmate of hers. Her name is Colleen Slemmer. And she was a fellow job corps student at a remote area. They beat and stabbed her repeatedly. They carved a pentagram into her chest. Pike kept a piece of the victim's skull as a trophy. It took years for Slemmer's mother to retrieve that skull fragment from evidence so it could be properly buried with the rest of her daughter. The teen killer was convicted, sentenced to death in 1996, remains the only woman on Tennessee's death row. And her lawyers have argued that her childhood sexual abuse, bipolar disorder, and PTSD were not properly explained during her trial, and she should get a new sentence. Well, the problem now is that the death warrant has expired. So the Tennessee Supreme Court has to set a new date for her execution if she makes it through this medical thing. So it just, to me, this same doctor, by the way, who botched the other execution performed this one, and she has this small veins and a blood condition called thrombocytopenia. I don't understand why they just didn't use the jugular instead of the veins in her arm. Stephen Reisterstown, good morning. You have a quick thought.
4: Yeah, the women, she wanted all women. Well, what about the lawyer? No woman lawyer.
0: Yeah, that's a good point.
4: So, and, you know, it's purgatory for people who commit stuff like this. So that's where she is. Thanks.
0: All right, Steve, thanks so much for the call. Appreciate that. Again, I think her case would be she would go straight to Hades, as they say, because what she did was unconscionable, and there was no question of her guilt. None whatsoever. They tried to explain it away with she was abused as a child. And, yeah, it was a horrible thing that happened to her as a child. But many people are abused as children and don't commit these horrific, heinous, brutal murders like Krista Pike did. But, again, she'll become the next cause celeb for the Hollywood lefties, just like the Cornell 7. We'll get to them coming up in the next hour as well. All right, it's coming up on 7 o'clock. You're listening to Casey and Company. And why did Mayor Brandon Scott's buddy get $1 million for his nonprofit?
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7: Breaking news this hour from Town Hall. I'm Rich Thomason. Israeli Prime Minister Netanyahu says the co-pilot accused of trying to crash a flight flight to Israel underwent Islamist radical indoctrination. Netanyahu says Israeli experts made the determination while investigating the Omani national accused of attacking the plane's captain during Wednesday's flight from Dubai. Passengers and crew members overpowered the suspect. The plane landed safely in Saudi Arabia. President Trump is on the stump campaigning to get out the vote in November.
8: Speaking at a campaign rally in Durant, Oklahoma on Thursday, Trump said the last time the radical left was in power, they gave the U.S. the worst inflation in the nation's history.
23: Since I took office, we've created more than 1 million private sector jobs, and more Americans are working today in our country than at any time by far in history.
8: Trump's stop in Oklahoma was part of a broader tour touting the economy ahead of the midterms. Earlier on Thursday, Trump visited Denton, Texas, where he toured the Peterbilt Motors facility. Today, the president will be in Mobile, Alabama, to celebrate the groundbreaking of Mobile's new $4 billion bridge. I'm Mark Mayfield.
7: More American forces are reportedly bound for the Mideast. The Marine Expeditionary Unit and the USS Theodore Roosevelt are said to be heading to the region, which would bring the total number of carriers in the area to 3. Later this morning, we'll get the lowdown on the job market in September.
24: Most analysts are expecting a drop from August, which saw the economy add 162,000 new jobs. That number's likely to have fallen to about 84,000 in September. No real change in the unemployment rates expected. It currently stands at 4.1%. I'm Tammy Trujillo.
7: And so far this morning, stock futures have been higher. The Dow futures are up 268 points. NASDAQ futures up 229 points. More on these stories, townhall.com.
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2: There's a new problem, 95 South in the city, right after Camden Yards at 395, an accident on 95 at Washington Boulevard. The initial report says it's in the left-hand lane. So far, they have not turned the camera to look at the accident. They're still looking the opposite way. Maybe they'll figure that out in the next couple of minutes. We'll get a look to see if for sure it's in the left-hand lane. Northbound, they might look at it just a bit, but southbound now is getting all the impact through there. City Fire is wrapping up on an alarm that happened in the 3 o'clock hour this morning over on West North Avenue. Most of that now is being cleaned up, and the road through there locally should be back open once again. I'm Chuck Whitaker with traffic and weather on the threes on Talk Radio 680 WCBF.
27: Your Fox 45 forecast, mostly sunny, warm, and summery again with temperatures in the upper 80s. And then we are tracking some scattered showers and some storms this evening and tonight as a cold front comes through. So some showers tonight with temperatures falling back into the cooler upper 50s. From the Fox 45 Weather Authority, I'm meteorologist Amy Aronson for Talk Radio 680 WCBM.
26: And at 7:04, and from the WCBM Maryland News Center, I'm Sean Casey in for Maggie Hunter this morning. 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Members of Baltimore's Fells Point community gathering for a vigil last night to remember a neighbor, Claudia Bismarck, who died after a robbery and assault on Tuesday morning. A 32-year-old man has been arrested and charged with her murder. Maryland Governor Wes Moore says he would love it if President Trump would join him for a boat tour of the Francis Scott Key Bridge reconstruction site. The Maryland State Public Service Commission is ending its multi-year rate plan pilot program. The DOJ is suing the state of Maryland for its laws banning ICE agents from wearing masks, citing the Constitution's Supremacy Clause. And Maryland Curtis Bay Energy have reached a settlement regarding the company's incineration of medical waste. Under a consent decree, the company will pay a civil penalty of $600,000 and convert the incinerator at its South Baltimore facility into a waste transfer station. And that's a look at your news. Coming up next, Stein on Sports.
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5: 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Mention my name and get an $89 winter tuna from the Comfort Guys, my guys. Short yardage failures last week in Rio, especially around the goal line, almost derailed the Ravens, an area of the offense that OC Declan Doyle says everyone has a hand in.
9: Anytime that we go down there and we don't score on a run play or four run plays, I feel like I failed as a coach. I feel like our staff feels like we failed our players. I feel like our players feel like they failed at execution. So
5: the Ravens going to try to correct that against the Titans. Kickoff is 1 o'clock on Sunday. Don't look now, but the Browns are 3-1. 27-24 winners over the Steelers last night in Cleveland. Deshaun Watson, his third straight fourth quarter game-winning drive, ending in a 56-yard field goal with 10 seconds to play. Meanwhile, postseason baseball rolls on in the MLB. Braves over the Phillies last night 6-2, so the division series are now set with a full slate on Saturday. The Orioles, of course, not part of it for the second straight year. O's TV analyst Ben McDonald was asked what he takes away from the Birds' 2026 season.
10: I mean, it was a good year. I mean, I think a lot of us had fun. We got to see some growth from some of these players. We saw some guys back up, too, you know. And I think I'll take away from this season, I think, is missed opportunities, right? Absolutely. I mean, in a year where the American League was down, where we used to think, well, it would take 88 or 89 wins to be a wild card team, or we'll just miss the playoffs by four or five games.
5: That's and a- finally, how about this? The Rangers on the NHL ice last night. Rangers goalie Igor Shesterkin making franchise history.
11: Shesterkin will shoot for the empty net. He scores! He scores! Igor has done it! The first Ranger goaltender to score a goal!
5: Kenny Albert had the call on the MSG Network. The empty netter by Shesterkin was the finishing touch in a 4-1 Rangers win over Tampa Bay. This November, next month, the Rangers will celebrate 100 years of hockey. Coming up in 30 minutes, a lot of chatter about Gunner. And that is Stein on Sports.
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26: 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And coming up in this hour, The Cornell 7. Will they be the next Duke Lacrosse case? We'll take a look at that story. Maryland taxpayers subsidizing Metro riders. You won't believe how much. And our top story here today is in the corrupt city of Baltimore, in the corrupt state of Maryland, corruption reigns supreme. And the question is, why does a friend, a buddy of Mayor Scott, get $1 million in ARPA COVID money to start a nonprofit called Keys and Powers? And the so-called healing center has yet to be built. This was the headquarters of Keys and Power on Liberty Road that was raided by the FBI this week. And then right after that, the head of this Keys and Power program, a friend of Brandon, Mujahid Mohammed, has resigned as a Baltimore City Schools commissioner. Chris Pabst over Project Baltimore has learned Keys and Powers received $1 million in federal COVID-19 money to help build a community center that has yet to open. Parker Thayer is with the Capital Research Center, a nonprofit organization that focuses how other nonprofits spend their money, says the 990s, these are the federal forms that nonprofits have to file and fill out. He says the Keys and Powers 990s are a red flag.
12: The 990s of this organization are extremely suspicious. I've seen 990s like this before. It never ends well. There is pretty much every red flag you could imagine is on this 990.
26: I hope the Office of Inspector General Isabel Cumming is listening this morning, or somebody in her office, because you may want to take a look at these 990s and what's been going on there. And we'll point out that back in 2022, Mujahid Mohammed and Mayor Brandon Scott were both at the groundbreaking for this community center, which is yet to be built 4 years later.
13: The goal of today is recognizing where we come from and actualizing the dream of where we're going.
14: I come here today not just to congratulate the brothers from Keys, but more importantly to say thank you. Thank you to you all. Thank you for believing in not just the right now of Baltimore, but the future of Baltimore City.
26: In 2019, Keys and Powers reported revenues of just under $200,000. 1 year later, the nonprofit reported $655,000 in revenue. And then in 21 and 22, no revenue at all was reported. But then in 2023, magically, Keys reported revenue surging to $2.7 million. And in 2024, again, $2 million in revenue. Where did that money come from? According to federal filings, contributions and government grants. And of course, we know that $1 million of taxpayer money went to this individual, friend of Brandon, in ARPA. That's the American Rescue Plan Act money. And Mr. Thayer says there needs to be a full investigation.
12: There will have to be a full investigation, and everyone is presumed innocent, but some of this money might have gone to the wrong pockets.
26: You think? Oh, there's hot pockets, and then there's wrong pockets. Ladies and gentlemen, Pockets Johnson is here with the latest on traffic weather on the threes.
2: But you can't have both.
26: You can.
2: You can have a hot pocket and a money pocket.
26: Yeah, you got both, that's for sure.
2: Sure.
26: In fact, your money pocket is a hot pocket.
2: That's nice, Mr. Casey. My pal, Mr. Casey. Southbound 95, they went and did it here. As you move south of Camden Yards, the wreck was in the left-hand lane. Moving better now there. They never did turn the camera back. You know, they're in the business of looking at traffic. They get a wreck. They don't look at the wreck. They look at the traffic going the other way where there is no backup. But either way, southbound now at Washington Boulevard, that looks better. But, boy, it quickly backed us up, and it went all the way through and into the Fort McHenry tunnels. Not backed up on the north end of the Fort McHenry tunnel, but the south end is stop and go. But it looks like now that right after 395 that we're on the move once again. So we'll see if it clears out. In the meantime, I get a little worried that some of this overflow traffic might go over to the old Harbor Tunnel because they get the word further back up the line. And we are seeing some brake lights now at O'Donnell Street and slowly backing up towards the Eastern Avenue Bridge. So right now I would say we're 15 minute delays or so southbound, but we'll improve on 95. We'll see what that impact has for the traffic on 895 southbound. I'm Chuck Whitaker with traffic and weather on the threes on Talk Radio 680 WCBM.
26: 525 Weather Authority forecast. Well, we'll squeeze one more day of nice warm temperatures, sunshine. Upper 80s. Later on this afternoon, early this evening, maybe some scattered showers. Overnight, a cold front moving through. Tomorrow, highs in the upper 60s. And for the game on Sunday at the bank, it'll be Ravens hosting the Titans and mid-60s, a chance of rain on Sunday. So the weekend looks like first part of it okay. Latter part might be a washout. Clear in 65 in Reisterstown, and it is 65 in downtown Baltimore. Time for our Mega Movement updates.
3: Please raise your right hand. I pledge to the greatest president in the history of the United States that loves us so much he can't even breathe. I am going to go out and I'm going to get my friends, my family, and we are going to vote on November 3rd, or we are going to vote before that.
26: A lot of people are upset that President Trump is running ads that say paid for by the U.S. government. He defended running those ads yesterday at his press conference.
15: Your critics say those ads might violate federal propaganda laws.
16: Well,
15: I'm
16: not running for office, first of all. And so the ads are, you know, given by me, but I'm not running for office. And I don't talk about anybody. If I was talking about Dan Sullivan, if I was talking about anybody behind me that's a politician, like Nick, if I read, that's a political ad. But when I'm talking about making America great, making our country great, that's a countrywide ad. That's an ad for the spirit of our country. Now, if somebody said that that's wrong, I'll gladly pay the money. But these are ads for the country. These aren't ads. I'm not promoting. You have to understand, I'm not promoting a candidate. I'm not promoting myself because I'm not running for office. I'm promoting the country.
26: Interesting argument that he makes there, since the media makes up, manufactures bad news and won't cover the good economic news. He thinks it's important that the American people get the message directly from him, and he's using taxpayer dollars to do that. So he began his campaign last night in Oklahoma. For the next 30 days or so, he'll be out on the stump in the hustings, again campaigning for keeping a hold of the House and the Senate. He also said that he plans on doing this all the way up to Election Day in about 32 days from now. So it'll be a busy month or so for President Trump. He also had interesting things to say in Oklahoma about in Texas, where Ken Paxton is up by about a point or so as the polls have flipped a little bit. And he had something interesting to say about his opponent, James Tallarico.
3: Look at all the fake news back there. I'm saying, because we got to get this guy elected. You got a freako. You got a freako that's running against him. Give me a break. You notice the way all of a sudden he's eating meat. He doesn't eat meat. He's a vegan. And vegans, you know what a vegan is. Vegans don't do well in Texas, okay? So now he goes to a barbecue. He eats meat. You know what he does after he eats? He says, excuse me, he goes behind the tent and he throws up. He throws up. He gets rid of the meat. He doesn't want meat. No, this guy's not the right guy for Texas. I know it well. Remember, the all-time record is Trump. But I'm really here for Ken and for some unbelievable congressmen. And for Ted Cruz, who's been my friend for a long time. We fought rather violently. Remember? Where's Ted? There he is. We fought, but Ted Cruz has done a great job. Nobody works harder than Ted. And we love him, really.
26: I thought a vegan was a person that drove a Chevy Vega, but I could be a little bit off on that, but having some fun with it. President Trump said he regrets nominating all three of his Supreme Court justices he appointed during his first term, according to an interview published yesterday in Time. He said, yeah, what can I do? I put them in. They voted against me too often. I gave them the position of a lifetime, and they vote against me often. They vote for me too. But he says it's unfortunate what they did, not to me, but to our country. Trump's State Department has revoked 250,000 visas from foreign nationals through Secretary Marco Rubio as his crackdown on illegal immigration and overstays continues. A Georgia election board has asked the president's Justice Department to declare statewide Dominion QR code machines unlawful before the midterms, demanding a six-month phase-out as Brad Raffensperger, the elections official, is stonewalling down in Georgia, as he's done since 2020. President vows to return fire if the Democrats win and start and try to target him. He said, they'll probably go after me, and I'll go after them. I don't rule anything out or in. There's a shot across the bow there to the Democrats like Hakeem, the Dream, Scheme, Jeffries, and others. Trump vows to hit Iran very hard if it has been linked to the Fly Dubai attack. And there's some speculation, and the president said, yes, he told Peter Ducey that he thinks that Iran might have a hand in that, as well as the UK terror bomb plot. The next Pentagon is launching a competition for America's next great military base, which is going to house 25,000 troops somewhere in the U.S. of A. Good bet it's not going to be here in the state of Maryland. And this just in, it is not Tulsi Gabbard who's going to be the SI czar. In fact, his DNI, Clayton, is going to be tapped, according to published reports, to be these super intelligence czar. And President Trump blasted Fox News for popping up Democrat guests, airing out their talking points ahead of the midterms. He said they repeat completely negative narrative, on and on it goes. And we get a quick retort. It's truly amazing how I won all three elections. The opposition is enormous, but the fight goes on. That, of course, the president not happy. Although he did sit down with Rupert Murdoch yesterday. No word on what that meeting was all about. 32 days to go until the next midterms, of course, and 619 days into the new golden age of America.
3: And on November 3rd, the great American majority is going to stand up and continue to make America great again. And we will make our voices heard, perhaps like never before. On election night, we're going to prove that America does not belong to those who hate it. America belongs to those who love it.
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26: 7:23, time for traffic and weather on the threes. And once again with the update, the king of all traffic, Chuck the Body Whitaker.
0: Much better now, 95 South after Camden Yards. We had a wreck at Washington Boulevard in the last 30 minutes. Was there shortly in the left-hand lane. Gone now, to paraphrase Donald Trump. Gone now. Everything's open back again on 95 South. Even the backup, it was back up near the south end of the Fort McHenry Tunnel, has already cleared out. Everybody's nice and smooth again on 95. Now, the word got out, and back in Rosedale, 895 gets the word there's a backup on 95. So we took a little hit
2: and we're slow on 895, but I think now, in the next 10 minutes or so, that may begin to clear as well. There'll be a couple different problems here on the Capitol Beltway, a wreck on both the inner and the outer loop in Montgomery County to New Hampshire Avenue, so a backup from 29, probably a delay coming over from the ramp at I-95. I'm Chuck Whitaker with traffic and weather on the threes on Talk Radio 680 WCBN.
26: Fox 35 Weather Authority forecast, sunshine, upper 80s, scattered showers this evening, bring in a cold front. Tomorrow, upper 60s, Sunday in the mid-60s with a chance of rain for the Ravens-Titans game. Check it out, of course. Right now we're looking at clear skies. Yeah, it's going to be a nice day today. Annapolis is 66, Ellicott City 63 degrees. We're talking about the FBI raid this week on the company, nonprofit run by Mujahid Muhammad called Keys and Powers. He is a friend of Brandon Scott. Got $1 million in ARPA money to build a community center in the city, although his offices are on Liberty Road in the county. I guess that's nice work if you can get it. It kind of reminds me of the deal that David Bramble got to redevelop the Inner Harbor. Still doesn't have the funding yet, and yet he got $70 million in debt reduced down to $7 million, got a property tax exemption for 25 years, and still doesn't have the funding to redevelop the Inner Harbor, much like Mr. Muhammad does not have a community center built yet, even though he got $1 million from our

at the same Liberty Road address that the FBI just raided, searched, pick one or all of the above. Medicaid payments to Keys development providers increased from $2 million in 2018 to nearly $9 million in 2024. Now, Keys has not been publicly accused or found guilty of Medicaid fraud by law enforcement, but the FBI declined to comment on the details of the raid. Now, remember, the DOGE first, and now, of course, the Anti-Fraud Task Force, which Vice President Vance is part of, along with Colin McDonald at the Justice Department, are going all across. We found fraud in Minnesota. We found fraud in California, in Maine, in many states. And I think, as I said repeatedly, I think Maryland is ripe for fraud. And now we have a case where they just need to tell us what, you know, where that $32 million went. How are they spending it? Where is it going? Is it actually getting to Medicaid patients? Or is it being diverted? And does it go somewhere else? This is a nonprofit headed by Mujahid Muhammad, friend of Brandon Scott, who resigned from the Baltimore City Board of School Commissioners on Wednesday, right after the raid. He's listed as the CEO of the Keys Development, according to nonprofit records. Maryland's business database lists Muhammad as a resident agent of Keys Development at that Liberty Road address. And, of course, there are all sorts of people listed here, but they've yet to file their tax form for fiscal year 2025, which was due in May, so it's late, unless they got a possible IRS extension to November, which is possible. And, again, they got $1 million from the American Rescue Plan Act back in 2023. So it is interesting to see these numbers. And as Parker Thayer, we just played his, he said it's something is suspicious. He said there could be any number of things, but Medicaid is certainly the largest, and definitely given the recent federal crackdown on Medicaid fraud, it seems like the most likely explanation at this point for the FBI search. Thayer said this is around the same time there was a huge revenue spike for the nonprofit that was running as well. The sort of pattern in business doesn't make any sense. It doesn't happen organically. A revenue spike like that is very, very suspicious. End of quote. So we'll have to keep our eyes on it, along with many other things. But it's just, you wonder if the house of cards in Mayor Scott's regime is beginning to collapse. He's been fighting tooth and nail against Isabel Cumming. And finally, after the Maryland court, appellate court, knocked him down yesterday for a third time, then Isabel Cumming was restored access, and she's now withdrawn her motion, her contempt motion to get access. So there's over 900 complaints that are outstanding. It's going to take some time to get through these, but I'm sure that at the end of the day, some of the stuff we've talked about, Sidestep, Safe Streets, Hannah Scott, maybe this Keys Empowers group, and there are other nonprofits. See, they're not the only one. What was it, 800 and some? No, I'm sorry, there are 8,000 nonprofits in the state of Maryland. And I think, you know, a legitimate, significant percentage are either late in their reporting or just not cooperating whatsoever. So I expect they might be getting visits from the FBI in the near future as well. All right, stay with us, Maryland taxpayers. Did you know you're subsidizing transit riders on the metro, on buses, on light rail? That's right. The rest of us are paying high vehicle registration fees to make sure that others can ride mass transit. Time for some WCBM news. In for Maggie Hunter this morning, I'm Sean Casey. The latest news is that the members of Baltimore Fells Point Committee gathered now at a vigil last night to remember Claudia Bismarck, who was murdered after a robbery and assault Tuesday morning. Maryland Governor Wes Moore also says he would love it if President Trump would join him for a boat tour for the Francis Scott Scott Key Bridge, Key Reconstruction Site, that is, citing unprecedented speed and unprecedented progress in the Key Bridge. DOJ is suing the state of Maryland for its laws banning ICE agents from wearing masks. Elsewhere, the Maryland Public Service Commission is ending its multi-year rate plan pilot program, saying the intended goals were largely unachieved. And, of course, the Baltimore Inspector General, Isabel Cumming's office, has withdrawn its motion, its contempt motion, to hold the Scott administration in contempt over the lack of access to city records. Maryland Curtis Bay Energy have reached a settlement regarding the company's incineration of medical waste under a consent decree. That company will now pay a civil penalty of $600,000. Four out-of-state lawyers have joined Governor Wes Moore's legal team in a defamation lawsuit brought against him by David Smith, co-owner of the Baltimore Sun. The Sun reported last month the Maryland Attorney General

0: offices representing Moore. So that will continue, as well as the outside attorney. Again, it's called Foley Hoag LLP, and the attorney general set the firm's compensation at rates $700 per hour for services of all their attorneys, $250 an hour for paraprofessionals, with a cap at $50,000. And elsewhere, Amazon has cut a deal with Calvert Cliffs and would extend the nuclear plant's life and explore some new reactors as they plan to build a data center there at Calvert Cliffs, much like Microsoft has done with the nuclear plant in Pennsylvania. At 7:32, we'll take a look at traffic and weather on the threes coming up next.
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0: At 7:33, traffic weather on the threes. This is the update. Chuck Whitaker.
2: All right, heads up on the Bay Bridge. If you're going eastbound, you're leaving from Sandy Point towards Stephenville, Kent Island. I just saw some flashing lights and a police car getting on the bridge. I'm not sure if they're escorting this tractor trailer that was just ahead of them or not. He could be slow moving, and that's why they're doing it. But you'll have to have that traffic slow on the main span as we start to go south and eastbound on the Bay Bridge on 50. We'll keep an eye on that. But for right now, there's a minimal delay, but we can see the traffic is starting to slow, just getting on the bridge from Sandy Point, headed over towards the Eastern Shore. We'll come back and take a look at that. Two different wrecks on the Capitol Beltway, both in the area of New Hampshire Avenue, and then another added attraction with an accident northbound on 95 at Cherry Hill Road. So it's gridlock right now from College Park on one side and the other side between New Hampshire Avenue and Route 29. Big delays right now through there. I'm Chuck Whitaker with traffic and weather on the threes on Talk Radio 680 WCBF.
3: Your Fox 45 forecast, mostly sunny, warm and summery again with temperatures in the upper 80s. And then we are tracking some scattered showers and some storms this evening and tonight as a cold front comes through. So some showers tonight with temperatures falling back into the cooler upper 50s. From the Fox 45 Weather Authority, I'm meteorologist Amy Aronson for Talk Radio 680 WCBM.
4: Gary Stein on sports.
5: One of the most introspective Ravens when it comes to answering questions from the media is 10-year veteran Marlon Humphrey. Yesterday, sitting at his locker in Owings Mills, answering the question, what's missing from the Ravens defense?
6: I feel like we got a really tight-knit team as far as like off the field and practice and enjoy each other, but on the field, it's not as and we're chasing great. I feel like we're trying to chase being the best, so it's, there's always something to look at, and I think we got the right team to kind of put that mindset. We don't kind of feel fully connected. That was kind of one of the messages that Coach Minner had for us as well. Just getting as connected we are on and off the field, on the field, and I think that'll fix some of these things. You know, a guy can shoot a shot for a tackle because you know somebody's coming there. A guy can play this zone drop and feel free. So it's just some little bitty things. I think
5: long answer, but you get the point there. They still have to have that connection on defense. Meanwhile, a lot of chatter about the Orioles as the offseason gets underway for Baltimore, revolving around the year that Gunnar Henderson just had, very un-Gunnar year-like. His batting average down 48 points, his OPS down 72 points, his strikeouts are up by 19. President of Baseball Operations Mike Elias revealing a wrist injury that Gunnar played through.
7: Credit to Gunner. He stayed out on the field all year and played so hard. And Albie rested him here and there, but I don't recall him ever being too hurt to play a game.
5: Gunner under team control for two more years, represented by Scott Boras, loath to sign his players to long-term deals before they test free agency. Caps open their season tonight in Raleigh, North Carolina, taking on the defending Stanley Cup champion Hurricanes, and then a quick turnaround Saturday night in Tampa as they take on the Lightning. Head coach Spencer Carberry was asked about the two games in two nights.
8: I think it's a good challenge for our group. It's two teams that we know very, very well, two teams that have been extremely successful over the last 5-10 years.
5: A sidebar, Alex Ovechkin, who missed the preseason, healthy and expected to play tonight. And finally, is Mike Locksley coaching for his job tomorrow in Lincoln, Nebraska? That is the rumor circulating around College Park. The Terps head coach met with athletic director Jim Smith this week and was asked if any assurances had been given to him.
9: There were no need for assurances. Our Monday meeting went just as usual. Talk about the things that we didn't do well. Talk about some things that we need to do well.
5: Coming off a 51-point loss at home last week against UCLA. The time now is 7:37 when we return a little quiz for Sean Casey.
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5: Just to recap from last hour, Sean, to the point of the defense not having a leader, here are the five captains the Ravens have this year. Lamar and Derrick Henry on offense,
0: mm-hmm.
5: Roquan, Kyle Hamilton, Calais Campbell on defense.
0: Okay.
5: Three defensive captains.
0: Wow, no special teams captain.
5: No special teams captain. All right, so this quiz, and you're going to nail this, is going to lead me. Yeah, you will. It's going to lead me to my point, okay?
0: Mm-hmm.
5: Great NFL nicknames from the past.
0: Oh, my God.
5: Okay. The Fearsome Foursome.
0: Oh, okay. You're talking about a team.
5: Yeah, team. Yeah. The Fearsome Foursome.
0: That would be the Rams.
5: Rams. Yeah. The Purple People Eaters.
0: Vikings.
5: The Over the Hill Gang.
0: Redskins.
5: The No Name Defense.
0: Dolphins.
5: Dolphins. Later on, the Killer Bees.
0: Dolphins.
5: The Sack Pack.
0: Jets.
5: No, Sack Pack.
0: No, Sack Pack. I thought that was the Jets.
5: Colts.
0: Oh, Colts. Okay, right.
5: The D-line. Here's my point.
0: I thought it was Gastineau. I got confused.
5: Okay. Here's my point. No, with the league being offense now, there's no great nicknames anymore.
0: Yeah.
5: There's no defensive, like the Legion of Boom, maybe for Seattle for one year.
0: Right.
5: The Ravens defense didn't even have a nickname back in 2000.
0: No, they
5: really didn't.
0: That's kind of interesting.
5: So, I don't like that.
0: Right.
5: I mean, that was great back in the 70s and 80s.
0: Well, there are teams, again, that have tried. There's the teams and some of the fans have tried to put their own nicknames, but they just never really caught on. Because the media's got to, you know, buy into it as well.
5: Well, that's true.
0: Yeah.
5: That's true. But
0: in order to spread the name and make it famous.
5: Yeah. Though, and the Doomsday defense, I mean, those were great
0: names.
5: And
0: they had some offenses, wasn't there? Was Air Coryell?
5: Air Coryell was really the only one that I can remember. Now, you did have, remember the Redskins had the Smurfs.
0: Right.
5: For the receivers.
0: And the Hogs.
5: Yeah, right. And the Hogs. But I mean, as a total unit. You just didn't have that.
0: Exactly.
5: So, I don't know. That's something
0: you want to
5: bring
0: back the names?
5: I do.
0: All right. So, what would you...
5: I got to think about it.
0: All right.
5: But I'm going to come up... Well, I'm not going to name the Ravens defense
0: yet. Well, not now.
5: I don't know what that is.
0: No.
5: But I'm going to come up with some names for some top flight... Are there top flight defenses in the NFL?
0: As of right now, it'd be hard-pressed.
5: It really would.
0: Well, Seattle probably has the best defense.
5: Yeah. I got to think about it.
0: Yeah. They've had a really good defense.
5: But that's the problem.
0: It's only three games in, so it's hard to say.
5: I know. But still, you have to admit...
0: But there have been a lot of 34-31 games here in the last couple of weeks.
5: And people like that.
0: Yeah.
5: And that's scoring. All right.
0: Thanks, Gary. Yep. 7:40. 20 minutes now before the hour of 8 o'clock. You're going to be surprised, maybe not shocked, to find out that all these massive vehicle registration fees that we're paying, all these other tolls that we're paying, they go into what's called the Transportation Trust Fund, or the TTF. And, again, the Transportation Trust Fund goes to help, supposedly, to repair roads and bridges and infrastructure, but no, that's not where a lot of the money is going. The money apparently is going to pay people, to pay for mass transit, and folks aren't really paying for that, the ones that are riding it. Here is Delegate Matt Morgan.
11: Then in 2017, when I was in the legislature, I do remember this, There was a bill to take away the 35% historic requirement on fare box recovery for mass transit ridership. Today, because of that, mass transit ridership, like Metro, the ratepayers that, you know, paying for gas, car registration fees, subsidize Metro riders at 97 cents per dollar.
0: 97 cents per dollar subsidized because they don't collect fares. Or people skip out on fares, and that's who's paying for it. Us. The rest of us are paying for it. So the Transportation Secretary Katie Thompson was asked, who decides how that money is divvied up?
12: We do what we are expected to do by the General Assembly and the Governor's Office.
0: So the General Assembly and the Governor's Office are the ones that are basically... But again, at the end of the day, who really is making that decision as to why the rest of us have to subsidize the freeloaders on mass transit?
11: It's just so everyone knows. So it's the General Assembly, but more the department and the administration making the decision that 97% that's Metro and mass transit are subsidized at that level.
12: No one has made that decision.
11: Well, how does it get made then? If it's not the department. I mean, you used to have legislation that said that ridership on mass transit, trains, light rail, Metro, had to account for 35% of their operating costs. That legislation was removed in 2017. Now it's being currently subsidized at 97.7 cents on a dollar. There's no money, as we just talked about, for roads, bridges, traffic lights. Our constituents are paying astronomical fees for car registration. I just want to know, who makes the decision to put inside the department and the administration to push the money towards mass transit and not to roads and bridges?
12: The public, we make the decision with the input from the public. That is the very purpose of having these draft CTP hearings, is so that we can hear from everyone. We put out the draft CTP based on direction from the General Assembly and from the Governor's Office every September. We have our tour stops, we take the input, and then we put out the final CTP. The budgeting decisions ultimately come from the General Assembly.
0: There it is. Maryland Democrats, the General Insane Asylum, and this governor have basically decided they're gonna hold us up. It's highway robbery, folks, for these high vehicle fees, so a bunch of freeloaders can then ride the light rail, the Metro bus, and the Metro itself. There you have it. And welcome to the state of Maryland. Bring your wallet. 743, by the way, if you want to play Choose Your Fake News, give us a call right now, 410-922-6680. That is the number. Chuck Whitaker standing by with the latest on traffic weather on the threes.
13: Well, you know, it's just like the emissions test. The car ain't the only thing getting a nozzle.
0: You're right about that.
13: Assume the position, as they say. We're brought to you as a service of Bernie's Automotive, 601 Back River Neck Road in Essex. Never found out exactly what that was on the Bay Bridge. I thought for a minute that the police car was behind a tractor-trailer, maybe an escort of some sort. Now the tractor-trailers went way across, got over towards Stevensville. Then the police car just had a traffic drag. You're familiar with that, Mr. Casey.
0: We'll address that later.
13: Yes, we will. We may address it later. The eastbound side of the main span is back to normal. Whatever it was, they just slowed traffic up. Maybe they were looking for debris, but there was no official word as to what it was. Everybody's back in business now at the Bay Bridge. The morning delay is there. It's not too bad at I-97 and Route 32. Capitol Beltway had all kinds of problems around the ramp at New Hampshire Avenue. Then again, right at the ramp at I-95 and 495. That's now off to the shoulder. Now, a new problem. Outer loop at Connecticut Avenue with the right lane blocked and a delay going back again towards New Hampshire Avenue. That's a long delay around to the Mormon Temple. It's not too early to think about getting your vehicle ready for fall and winter driving. So stop in and see Bernie today, 601 Back River Neck Road in Essex. I'm Chuck Whitaker with traffic and weather on the threes on Talk Radio 680 WCBM.
0: Fox 25 Weather Authority forecast sunny today. Upper 80s, scattered showers this evening will bring in a cold front, so we only get upper 60s for Saturday and by Sunday. For the game, a rain and mid-60s expected as the Ravens host the Tennessee Titans. Right now, 65 and sunny. Downtown Baltimore, 64 in Forest Hill. 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Three stories, one of which is not true. Identify the fake news story. 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All right, we have restricted panel here today. Maggie's out. So we have Kristen and Jaws Johnson is here with us, along with Marshall in Rockville as our contestant. Good morning, Marshall.
14: Good morning.
0: Would you like to go first, second, or last?
14: Last.
0: All right, well, good luck to you. Here are your three stories. Story number one, Democrat Representative LaMonica McIver announced she is pregnant as she faces up to 17 years in prison for three counts of impeding and interfering with ICE officers in Newark. The 40-year-old New Jersey Democrat said she got pregnant on intentionally, thinking that maybe she would shave off some of her sentence as a result of it.
13: Mm-hmm.
0: Story two, a new national telephone and online survey has discovered 40% of likely U.S. voters believe Iran's government is most to blame for the war going on right now, and 10% blame Israel's government, but one in five voters would destroy Israel, put Palestine in control in order to get lower gas prices.
13: That's ridiculous.
0: And story three, a high school teacher in Michigan has been fired after she refused to take off her MAGA hat on a school field trip. Jane Smith was asked to remove the cap by the principal, saying it was disturbing some students. So the teacher then polled the students. They said they didn't care. So she kept the hat on. The principal then terminated her contract when they returned from the field trip.
13: Ooh.
0: All right. So story one, Democrat rep gets pregnant on purpose as she faces 17 years in prison. Story two, one in five voters would destroy Israel, put Palestine in control for lower gas prices. Or story three, teacher fired for refusing to take off her MAGA hat. All right, we'll start with Chuck this morning.
13: Three, please.
0: Chuck goes for number three. Kristen?
15: I think that one is true, but I'm between one and two. I know story one is partly true, but I'm not sure if that's fully true. But I guess I'll go with... I guess I'll go with number one, because I wasn't sure if that's completely true.
0: Okay, story one for Kristen and Marshall in Rockville.
14: I'll go with two.
0: Two? You're going for story number two?
14: Just for DBS to be different, yes.
0: All right, just to be all across the board here this morning. All right, we'll start with story number one. Democrat Rep. LaMonica McIver announces she is pregnant as she faces 17 years in prison. Yeah, that is a true story.
15: Disgusting. Poor kid. What a selfish parent.
0: And story number two, one in five voters would destroy Israel, put Palestine in control for lower gas prices. That is also true. Sorry about that, Marshall. Thanks for playing the game and listening. Chuck Whitaker. Jaws Johnson just took a big bite out of the standings, folks.
13: I'm on my way back to the top.
0: Yes, you are.
15: Congratulations.
0: First, you got to stand up.
13: It's nice.
0: Are you sore at all after your fall?
13: Yes, a little bit.
0: Okay.
13: But not bad. I'm mobile, as they say.
0: All right. What are you doing for any kind of rehab or physical therapy or?
13: No, nothing.
0: You know, just a six pack and a large Domino's or what?
13: All of the above.
0: All of the above.
13: And I'm being catered to by my lovely wifey.
0: Yes, you are, I'm sure. She takes good care of you.
13: And I whine as any good husband would.
0: Yeah. You're a whiner, are you?
13: Yeah, you know. I need a sandwich because I can't get up right now. You can give me a sandwich. She goes, yeah, you dirty bastard.
0: All right, Chuck, glad you feel better. Thanks.
13: Appreciate it. Thanks.
0: 7:50, 10 minutes now before the hour of 8 o'clock. 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
0: 7:53, traffic weather on the threes. Now with the update, the king of all traffic, Chuck the Body Whitaker.
13: Right, all the big delays the last couple of minutes have been towards the Capitol Beltway. We had three different wrecks right around New Hampshire Avenue. There was a wreck on 95 just above the Capitol Beltway up around Cherry Hill Road. That moved to the shoulder. Southbound traffic was looking at that. And then the late wreck now is on the outer loop near Connecticut Avenue, and that's blocking the right lane, slowing all the way back through New Hampshire Avenue again and back over towards 95. So that's going to be the big problem right now in Montgomery County. Don't see anything major on the Beltway locally. Some slowing around Hartford Road and on the west side south of I-70. It looks like most of the tunnel backups were gone, but the last time I took a look at 895, there was still some slowing there right around the O'Donnell Street ramp. City fire still mopping up on that fire. Three people were injured in that fire, by the way, overnight at North Avenue at Poplar Grove Street over on the west side. I'm Chuck Whitaker with traffic and weather on the threes on Talk Radio 680 WCBM.
0: Fox 25 Weather Authority forecast, sunshine today, upper 80s for the high, and then tonight, scattered showers move into the area, bringing in a cold front, which will drop the temperatures tomorrow into the upper 60s. And on Sunday, expect some rain and mid-60s for the high. Right now, 65 and partly cloudy in Reisterstown, 68 in Ocean City. Well, the next story is every parent's nightmare. You raise your children, you send them off to school, you hope that you give them a good upbringing, and you impose them and equip them with the decision-making and the moral standards that will help them guide through the toughest of decisions. And this all fell apart at Cornell University, where a young sophomore at Cornell, known only as Jane Doe, went to a frat party, Chi Pi fraternity at Cornell. She was taking drugs, ketamine, copious amounts of alcohol, and then she had sex with seven individuals, two threesomes and a witness that was there at the fraternity. Obviously, there are moral reprobates, the woman that did this, and six or seven men that allowed it or watched it or participated. for all intents and purposes, it appears that it was consensual by text messages that she was texting with the fraternity guys after the that night. And she wanted to come back again for a Halloween party. People told her that her, I guess her big sister and her sorority or whatever, after she told somebody, said that she was acting like a slut. And she texted, unfortunately, that's true. So at first glance, this was a horrible scenario, but it appeared to be consensual. Not only did she tell her friends it was consensual, she told the police after someone had reported that she had been raped. She was interviewed by the police. She told the police that it was consensual. And this happened in 2024. And then after that, I guess, her reputation started to, somebody got on social media, as they often do, and somebody started calling her, certain names, and, then she's had second thoughts about, my reputation can't take this. I'm going to be booted out of Cornell University, and so on and so forth. So then she decided that she was a victim. And she decided she was going to accuse these seven, and again, I'm not defending these frat bros. I mean, I think what they did was disgusting. But it's not rape. If someone consciously chooses to do drugs and copious amounts of liquor and then sleep with six or seven guys, I mean, it's every parent's nightmare, as I said, but she changed her story. And now she's suing them civilly. And that civil lawsuit just came out in the last week or so, and now they're being called the Cornell Seven. You got every, lefty in Hollywood. It's, I am Jane Doe. I identify with Jane Doe. And it really is now getting a life of its own. And now I've just learned Kathy Hochul got involved since Cornell's in New York, and she's the governor of New York. And now she has named a special prosecutor to go after the Cornell Seven, and her name is Letitia James. So get ready. This is another Duke lacrosse case waiting to happen all over again. And I think it's shame on this woman for her slovenly behavior, and shame on those frat bros for what they did. And I know, as most of us are that have children, you caution against this kind of thing. Be careful where you go, who you hang out with, and what you take. It's happened down in what, Mississippi? You have two students dead from ingesting something called kratom that was laced with something. Now two are dead. Another one, another person overdosed just the other day, but not at the University of Mississippi. So, you're going to be hearing a lot about the Cornell Seven in the days to come. Even the New York Times, the far left New York Times, responded, that a man said this would all blow over soon, noting how fast nonsense spreads the school, and said she did not have anything to be ashamed of. She replied that she agreed. She said, "You're right, I'll get better. I think everyone's jealous of us, but also like everyone needs to grow up, because sexuality and sex and blank is changing, and stuff like this is going to become more common. I'm also really open-minded, though. I love you, King. Also tell anyone who gives us blank that I'll actually beat them up. They don't want to smoke, I promise." So, again, she's on several occasions said that this was consensual, and she wanted to go back to the Halloween party and celebrate again. And they, the frat thought better, but said maybe not. And then I think she got rejected, and then the resentment started, and that's when she decided to file a civil lawsuit alleging gang rape. All right. Get your thoughts on that as well. Coming up next, we'll talk with the Baltimore Sun reporter Tinashe Chingarande on the latest. Stay with us.
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21: Breaking news this hour from Town Hall. Arnett Thomason. Israeli investigators have determined the co-pilot accused of trying to crash a Tel Aviv-bound jetliner by stabbing the plane's captain underwent Islamist radical indoctrination. That's according to Israeli Prime Minister Netanyahu. The Indian pilot, who had been attacked, helped to safely land the plane in Saudi Arabia despite his wounds.
22: Smit Machar was the captain of a Fly Dubai passenger plane that was taking 174 people from Dubai to Israel earlier this week when he was stabbed in the cockpit by his co-pilot, who was subdued by passengers. Earlier today, Machar spoke from his hospital bed in a video call to Indian Prime Minister Narendra Modi and said he kept fighting because he could not let everybody else die. Modi praised his bravery and said his presence of mind saved lives. I'm Mark Neifield.
1: Two brothers from Louisiana are accused of using social media to send tens of thousands of dollars to Hamas. A joint FBI-NYPD investigation led to the arrest of Omar and Abdel Adhami. It was Texas and Oklahoma yesterday. Today it's Alabama. President Trump is campaigning to get out the vote for Republicans the upcoming midterm elections.
2: Press says, oh, I don't know. Trump really, his heart isn't in it. My heart's in it. I would be home right now, my heart. My heart is in it.
1: Touting his economic program, Mr. Trump urges supporters to vote as if he were on the ballot in November. Today, the president stops in Mobile, Alabama. Bid to get Lindsey Clancy's murder charges dropped. It's been thrown out by a judge in Massachusetts. She is charged in the deaths of her three young children. Although the calendar says fall has arrived, Southern California is bracing for another punishing heat wave, and this one is expected to settle in today and last for at least a week. On Wall Street, the Dow futures 246 points higher, NASDAQ futures up 170 points. More on these stories, townhall.com.
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0: It is 8:03 and time for traffic weather on the threes with Chuck Whitaker.
13: Baltimore County Fire says they're heading to a wreck. I haven't seen it yet. It's in the area of I-95. I think it's southbound and maybe near the ramp and the exit for White Marsh Boulevard. I don't see any big backups on 95. I've looked up towards Callington Avenue, Joppa Road, looked down towards the Beltway, but I think I just heard Baltimore County say it's at the ramp to White Marsh Boulevard. We'll try to confirm that. In the meantime, just a heads up for that. There are some slow areas on the Beltway, but nothing major. Both the tunnels right now, just some heavy traffic south, no big deal. A little slow on 895 at O'Donnell Street. 95 is slowing at the top of the hill going into the Fort McHenry Tunnel. That would be around the Keith Avenue ramp. I'm Chuck Whitaker with traffic and weather on the threes on Talk Radio 680 WCBM.
24: Your Fox 45 forecast, mostly sunny, warm and summery again with temperatures in the upper 80s. And then we are tracking some scattered showers and some storms this evening and tonight as a cold front comes through. So some showers tonight with temperatures falling back into the cooler upper 50s. From the Fox 45 Weather Authority, I'm meteorologist Amy Aronson for Talk Radio 680 WCBM.
0: 804 from the WCBM Maryland News Center. In for Maggie Hunter, I'm Sean Casey, and members of Baltimore Fells Point community gathered for a vigil to remember a neighbor who died after a robbery and assault on Tuesday morning. Claudia Bismarck was assaulted by a 32-year-old man that has got a record decades-long different gun charges and drug charges as well, and he has now been charged with murder. Maryland Governor Westmore says he would love it if President Trump would join him for a boat tour of the Francis Scott Key Bridge reconstruction site. The Maryland PSC is ending its multi-year rate plan pilot program. The DOJ is suing the state of Maryland for its laws banning ICE agents from wearing masks and having to identify themselves. Elsewhere, outside lawyers are joining Wes Moore's defense and the David Smith, the co-owner of The Sun, his lawsuit, defamation lawsuit, raising questions over how much that is going to cost. And finally, Baltimore Inspector General Isabel Cummings' office has withdrawn its motion to hold the Scott administration in contempt over the lack of access to city records. Yesterday, the Maryland Appellate Court denied Mayor Scott's request for a protective order, thus setting up the full restoration of that access. We'll take a look at traffic. We'll take a look at tonight on sports coming up next.
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5: 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Mention my name and get an $89 winter tune-up from the Comfort Guys, my guys. Ravens receiver Zay Flowers saying the hamstring injury is behind him now, and he's a full go for Sunday against Tennessee. Flowers averaging 23.4 yards per catch this year, and that is third in the NFL.
6: I feel like I got more space, too, to just be able to make a move and go instead of having more people around me in the area. I feel like I'm in space with one or two people, and that gives me more confidence to just go.
5: Flowers crediting the schemes devised by new offensive coordinator Declan Doyle. Meanwhile, Thursday night football last night, another fourth quarter comeback by who else? The Cleveland Browns.
7: Kick on the way. Kick has the distance. He makes it.
5: Al Michaels had the call on Amazon Prime. The he was Andre Schmidt from 56 yards away, 10 seconds to play. After the Steelers had tied it with less than 2 minutes to play, 27-24 was the final, and don't look now, but the Cleveland Browns are 3-1. MLB playoffs last night in Atlanta. Braves got an early jolt.
7: Swinging a drive out to right. Harper measuring it off. Looking up, and it's gone!
5: Matt Vasgersian had the call on NBC. Michael Harris, a first-inning three-run shot, and the Braves would never look back. 6-2 the final over the Phils. They'll take on the Dodgers in the NLDS on Saturday night. And finally, Cavs with a tough start to the season tonight in Raleigh, taking on the Stanley Cup champion Hurricanes, and then tomorrow in Tampa, back-to-back with the Lightning. 14-year vet Tom Wilson talks about it.
8: It's a situation we're all prepared for. I think everybody knows it's not going to be easy. 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But
5: 7 p.m. game time tonight, tomorrow night as well. Coming up in 30 minutes, the O's were right to deal Adley Rutschman. And that is Stein on Sports.
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0: And welcome back. It's Friday morning. We're going to check in with our partners at the Baltimore Sun for the latest. Joining us is reporter Tinashe Chingarande. Good morning, Tinashe.
10: Good morning, Sean. Thanks for having me.
0: It is our pleasure. So October 1st is officially here now. That has brought a number of new laws here in the state. What are some of the highlights or lowlights, if you will?
10: Yes. So as people know, the way the General Assembly works is that lawmakers pass bills, and in those bills they have specific dates that they would like for them to take effect if they are turned into law or signed into law by the governor. And one of the most notable is that there is now a ban on consumer surveillance. And so this is one of the governor's largest priorities. And essentially, this is a first-in-the-nation law that bars large food retailers and third-party food delivery services from using dynamic pricing and tech to sort of charge individuals prices on an individual basis. And it would essentially require merchants that use algorithms or personal data to set certain prices and to disclose that to customers. There's also new laws on, you know, firearm ownership, and so there's now a ban on auto sears or Glock switches, which alter handgun trigger mechanism. And this actual provision of the law would actually take effect on the 1st of January next year, but the law itself kicked in on the 1st of October. There's also even another law touching housing that essentially would require short-term rental properties like Airbnbs or Vrbo to have working fire extinguishers, smoke alarms, and a bunch of safety measures to ensure that if you are renting and you're on a trip in Maryland, you know, these places would be required to ensure that they have proper safety protocol and materials.
0: And, of course, I think the big one is the Youth Charging Reform Act, which there are still a lot of questions regarding how this is going to be implemented, right?
10: Yes, and so essentially the Youth Charging Reform Act would prevent essentially children who are minors from being charged as adults for certain crimes. And obviously one of the biggest points of contention was that while the governor and a number of lawmakers in the General Assembly wanted to do this on the basis of equity and fighting for children's rights, there's also attorneys general and state's attorneys around the state that are opposed to this because they feel that, you know, for certain crimes, you know, if you commit a crime, you should be charged. And they feel as though this sort of lets some teenagers off the hook for heinous crimes. But at the same time, lawmakers are sort of fighting for youth to be treated in a different way, to be charged as juveniles, to sort of not receive the same treatment as adults for committing certain offenses.
0: Yeah, I find it interesting that the 15 and 17-year-olds that were arrested in Towson the other day, they slip under the radar there because it had to be arrested a day later. Then they would start in juvenile court. Instead, they're in adult court, and they've been charged as adults. So interesting juxtaposition of that date there. More with Tinashe Tingarande in just a moment on the latest taxes that they're considering down in Annapolis. It's time for traffic weather on the threes. Here's the latest with Chuck Whitaker.
13: All right, so we found the wreck on 95. They were looking all over the place around the ramps of White Marsh Boulevard. Turns out it's in the express lane as you're coming south on 95. They had the road blocked there for about 25 seconds or so. The state highway truck is there. State police are there. There's a pickup truck involved, another car onto the wall on the right side. So now everything is on the right shoulder in the express lanes. It's just a little bit slow because there are a number of lights right there. So you come down from the area around Callinton Avenue. You're in the express lanes and you're thinking, yeah, was there any problem here? Well, right there after White Marsh, you'll have some activity on the right side with some brake lights locally through that area. I'm Chuck Whitaker with traffic and weather on the threes on Talk Radio 680 WCBF.
0: Fox 25 Weather Authority forecast sunshine today, upper 80s, maybe some scattered showers later this evening, bringing a cold front in for the weekend with some rain as well. Right now, sunny 66 in Pikesville. And it is 67 in downtown Baltimore on our newsmaker hotline, Baltimore Sun reporter Tinashe Tingarande. Of course, the latest taxes they're considering are what, regarding just the EVs, or is this on all vehicles? What can you tell us, Tinashe?
10: So what we do know is that for the past few years, and also according to state projections up until 2030, the state's not going to be receiving as much revenue in the gas tax as it has been in the past. And that's mostly because people are switching to more electric vehicles and fuel-efficient cars. And so to make up for that loss in revenue, some lawmakers are looking at resuscitating legislation that would create a mileage-based system. And so instead of paying taxes, if you have an electric vehicle, instead of just paying, you know, the surcharge tax, the sales tax, and, you know, pretty much a bunch of the perfunctory taxes that you pay when you get a car, you could essentially opt in to this miles-based system that would charge you for how much you use the roads. And one thing that's important to note is that when it comes to some of these motor vehicle taxes, this revenue is actually used to repair the state's roads, bridges, and other transportation infrastructure. And the way lawmakers look at this is that when it comes to EVs, you know, this is new technology. They're a little heavier. They sort of have a bit more of a burden on the roads than gas-powered cars. And so they kind of want to introduce some kind of equity to make sure that electric vehicle drivers pay their fair share while also ensuring that there is enough money to repair the state's transportation infrastructure.
0: Didn't they already do that with, again, additional surcharge on EVs a couple of years ago, or is that separate?
10: So they did try to do that. So essentially the way the state's tax system works when it comes to cars is that the surcharge for EVs would go to the state's Transportation Trust Fund, which primarily funds infrastructure. But the thing that lawmakers are pointing out is that the money is just not enough. You know, they need to come up with new revenue to make sure that they can keep up with the cost of repairing the state's infrastructure, especially considering that a good chunk of the state's transportation taxes comes from the gas tax revenue and some of the money that EV drivers pay. And repairing infrastructure has just become more expensive across the years. And so, you know, introducing this mileage-based system would be a way for them to come up with that revenue. Now, is this mileage-based system going to happen? We don't know. It's unclear. Last year, the bill didn't make it out of committee. The same happened in 2025 when it was first introduced. It didn't make it out of committee. But it's definitely an option that lawmakers would like to see go further and that they are signaling that they would support.
0: And finally, again, we've saw the story that you reported on that the Justice Department is suing the state of Maryland over the laws affecting or banning federal immigration officials from wearing masks here in the state of Maryland. What's the latest on that?
10: So what we do know is that the Justice Department has sued the state, and that state lawmakers are willing to, you know, see this lawsuit through, see this legal battle through, and essentially fight for those who support the law. They're willing to fight for the state to keep the law. Now, one thing that's important to note is that during the legislative session earlier this year, a lot of Republicans actually came out against this law because they said that it had, you know, implementation problems and that it sort of felt like the state was overstepping the federal government. But at the same time, Democratic lawmakers and the governor are very adamant that when it comes to law enforcement, there needs to be some kind of accountability mechanism to ensure that officers are not using excessive force on citizens, on, you know, residents of the state, and not really being held accountable for it. And so they kind of want federal agents to sort of own the work that they do, and this is why they're really fighting for this ban on wearing face masks.
0: Yet the Attorney General, Anthony Brown, had warned the governor that, look, there's something called the Supremacy Clause in the Constitution, which they're probably going to lose this one in court. Has the governor reacted to that at all?
10: So the Attorney General pointing that out was actually a notable opposition to the law during the legislative session because, like you just said, he, you know, put forward concerns about the Supremacy Clause and, you know, the constitutionality of the state law. Now, when it comes to the governor, you know, he said and his people said, quote, "We will always defend transparency, accountability, and due process." And so the governor is willing to see this legal battle through and, you know, fight to ensure that the state gets to keep this law. However, just like Anthony Brown, the Attorney General, and just like other Republican makers, there are a lot of concerns about the state overstepping federal authority and essentially, you know, moving away from precedent when it comes to, you know, these laws and how they're implemented.
0: Very good. Tinashe Chigurande, Baltimore Sun. You can check out all her stories at BaltimoreSun.com. Thanks, Tinashe. Have a great weekend. We'll talk to you next week.
10: Sounds good. Thanks for having me.
0: All right. It's Tinashe Chigurande of your Baltimore Sun. 8:20, 20 minutes after the hour time once again to check in with Vinny Steele, your home sold guaranteed realty. Good morning, Vinny.
11: Hey, good morning, Sean. Happy Friday.
0: Happy Friday indeed. You know, I thought we'd take a little break this week from talking about what's happening in the real estate market and talk about Johns Hopkins Children's Center. And I saw your photos on Facebook from the past weekend. So how did the Miracles in Motion run go?
11: You know, it was better than good, Sean. Our entire team participated. Either they're running or helping out financially. We even had one team member that was out of town. She ran virtually. So overall, a huge success. So as of yesterday, they've raised a grand total of $198,766. And they have a goal of $250,000. So there's still time to make a donation. You can go on our Facebook page and just look for the link.
0: Yeah, that's just an amazing amount of money that's been raised there. It's one of the things I love about your company. You're always looking for ways to give back to the community.
11: Yeah, Sean, you know our slogan, when you put others first, you'll never be second. And we just don't talk the talk, but we walk and run the walk. You know, for us, giving back is part of the culture of our company, not only here locally, but across the U.S. We've got 40-plus Your Home Sold Guaranteed Realty offices, not only donating a portion of our income on every sale to worthy causes, but also donating time and running local fundraisers.
0: Yeah, you know, I was reading something the other day which was talking about how much most people would prefer to do business with a company that does give back to the local community.
11: Yeah, I mean, we believe it's really important to give back to the community that supported us for more than two decades now, coming up on a quarter century. You know, we support five local charities here in our local office. But across the country, we're supporting dozens. And year to date, Sean, all the offices combined have donated a total of $325,451. So your referrals are really making a difference.
0: Well, you know, I'm always referring you to anyone looking to make a move or sell their home right now.
11: Yeah, and we always appreciate that, Sean. 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
0: Thanks, Vinny. 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
0: 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Once again, Jaws Johnson has the update.
13: All right, I'm a charity. Send me some of that money.
0: All right. You're a charity case, that's for sure.
13: Just look at me. Unbelievable. All right, the wreck in the express lanes. We never have a problem in the express lanes. This is 95 South, right after White Marsh Boulevard. The pickup truck and somebody else got together. One hit the left side wall. One hit the right side wall. Now the fire department is there. So it's now a single lane in the express lane south of White Marsh Boulevard. So you have the option. You're really not going to know about it if you get in the express lane back up there around Cowanton Avenue. You won't see it till you get right there. It's not a big backup, but heads up for the first responders there and the kind of crowding the right side, which is normally a two-lane express lane as you're heading south through there. Really nothing left over on the Beltway. Still might be just a little bit slow going south into both the harbor tunnels. Capitol Beltway had a number of problems this morning. The late wreck was on the outer loop at Connecticut Avenue. That was in the process of clearing up, but it's been slow right there at 95 New Hampshire Avenue and Route 1 right at the Prince George's Montgomery County line. I'm Chuck Whitaker with traffic and weather on the threes on Talk Radio 680 WCBM.
0: Fox 45 Weather Authority forecast, sunshine today, upper 80s, scattered showers tonight, bringing a cold front, some rain in tomorrow, dropping into the upper 60s. Right now we're at 66 and partly cloudy in Parkville, 66 in Pasadena for the birthplace of our Star Spangled Banner, Fort McHenry, which then became our national anthem. Time to celebrate America's 250th birthday.

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If you've ever dreamed of achieving that perfect smile, call Smile Design 410-321-1100. It was on this day, October the 2nd, 1835, that the growing tensions between Mexico and Texas erupted into violence when Mexican soldiers attempted to disarm the people of Gonzales, sparking the Texan War for Independence. Texas, or Tejas, as the Mexicans called it, had been part of the Spanish Empire since the 17th century. However, even as late as the 1820s, there were only about 3,000 Spanish

0: dictator. Recognizing that the American Texans were likely to use his rise to power as an excuse to secede, Santa Anna ordered the Mexican military to begin disarming the Texans whenever possible. This proved more difficult than expected. On October 2nd, 1835, Mexican soldiers attempting to take a small cannon from the village of Gonzales encountered stiff resistance from a hastily assembled militia of Texans. After a brief fight, the Mexicans retreated and the Texans kept their cannon. The determined Texans would continue to battle Santa Anna and his army for another several months before winning their independence and establishing the Republic of Texas. And that's Look at America 250, brought to you by the Smile Design Center.
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0: All right, still to come over the next after the 8:30 news. Councilman Nino Maggione is going to join us. Lots to talk about today, including this controversy over the pay raise. Is he the lone holdout, the lone vote on the no vote on that? Or are there others going to join him? We'll talk. Take a look at that story as well as others, including again the data center issues coming back as some of the new laws also being passed that affect Baltimore County as well. So stay tuned for that coming up in just a minute. Or so. And a little bit later on, we'll be joined by Jay Harris of the big flea markets in town this weekend at the Timonium Fairgrounds, and we'll get an update preview of what's happening there. If you're looking for something to do, it's one of the biggest flea markets, I think, on the East Coast, if I'm not mistaken. So you'll enjoy that as well. 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It's 8:30, time for the latest news headlines. Once again, in for Maggie Hunter from the Maryland News Center, I'm Sean Casey. And we have a 32-year-old man by the name of Montre McRae was arrested yesterday in connection with the robbery, assault, and murder of the 76-year-old Fells Point woman, Claudia Bismarck. McRae has a decade-long record, including drug and gun charges. Last night, residents of Fells Point held a vigil, candlelight vigil, in her memory. Her husband, Wade Wilson, was also accosted and injured in the attack, but he did survive. The Department of Justice is suing the state of Maryland for its laws, as you just heard, banning the face masks from federal immigration officials, trying to out them and reveal their identities. And the Justice Department is citing the Supremacy Clause in their complaint. Wes Moore says he would love it if President Trump would join him for a boat tour of the Francis Scott Key Bridge reconstruction site. He says that the bridge is being rebuilt with unprecedented speed and unprecedented progress, citing his work with Transportation Secretary Sean Duffy as well. The Maryland PSC is ending its multi-year rate plan pilot program, saying that the intended goals there were largely unachieved and utilities failed to sufficiently show the customer benefits. The Inspector General Isabel Cumming has withdrawn her contempt motion against Mayor Scott and his administration over access to city records. This after a appellate court denied for the third time the mayor's trying to cut off that access. Four out-of-state lawyers have joined Governor Westmore's legal team in that defamation lawsuit brought against him by David Smith, owner of the Sun, and that's raising questions on how much this whole thing is going to cost taxpayers. BPD has arrested 11 teenagers for multiple crimes, including auto theft, assault, destruction of property, and violating probation. According to the Baltimore Police Department, these 11 teens, aged 14 to 17, were arrested for a variety of incidents that took place on Wednesday. Two more teens

0: arrested by Maryland Transit Authority police officers for robbery. And finally, sad news if you're a fan of the Guinness Open Gate Brewery in Hillthorpe. They're going to close November 1st after 8 years amid changing consumer tastes and rising costs. The Guinness brand owner Diageo made the decision after reviewing operations and long-term business priorities. Again, November 1st is the closing date. We'll take a look at traffic weather on the threes coming up next.
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0: 833, traffic and weather on the threes. Here's Chuck.
3: All right, 895, the Old Harbor Tunnel. Still a bit slow yet before the O'Donnell Street ramp. Just heavy traffic south, nothing wrong. I didn't see anything going into the tunnel that was creating any problems, but it is backed up. Fort McHenry Tunnel looks good right now. No problems there. This wreck in the express lanes, heads up for that. If you're coming down from Harford County, you're coming through White Marsh Boulevard. The express lanes, as you're coming south, normally there is never a problem there. This wreck is in the right lane of the express lane as you're coming south from White Marsh Boulevard. So you'll be in a single lane, just a brief delay at the scene, but the fire department is there. There's a medic unit there as well. Minimal impact, but heads up for the flashing light southbound. I'm Chuck Whitaker with traffic and weather on the threes on Talk Radio 680 WCBS.
4: Your Fox 45 forecast, mostly sunny, warm and summery again with temperatures in the upper 80s. And then we are tracking some scattered showers and some storms this evening and tonight as a cold front comes through. So some showers tonight with temperatures falling back into the cooler upper 50s. From the Fox 45 Weather Authority, I'm meteorologist Amy Aronson for Talk Radio 680 WCBM.
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6: Handling the Titans' defense. Now, that may sound odd, considering Tennessee is one of five teams in the National Football League that remain winless through 3 weeks. But the Ravens have issues on their offensive line, not the least of which is a rookie guard playing center. OC Declan Doyle on the challenge.
7: I think it's really challenging. I think Jeffrey Simmons is a really good player. Every week in this job, like, you basically try to solve the problems of the week. So they change every week. This is one of those times where obviously we got, you know, a little bit of inexperience in the interior. It's a strength of theirs. And so schematically, we're trying to create an advantage as best we can.
6: Simmons is a 2019 first-round draft choice. He's a four-time Pro Bowler, and he is the highest-paid defensive tackle in NFL history. To baseball we go, where the question is, who can go from wild card to World Series? That is the question beginning to be answered tomorrow when MLB's Division Series get underway. The White Sox are one of MLB's best stories, going from 121 losses just 2 years ago to the playoffs today. And they'll take on the Guardians, while Cam Schlittler, Max Fried, and Garrett Cole lead the Yankees to face the Rays. In the National League, the Padres closed the season winning 20 of their final 24, including a sweep of the Cubs. They take on the Brewers, and the Braves, fresh off an elimination game win last night, take on the two-time defending champion LA Dodgers. O's president of baseball operations, Mike Elias, met the media earlier this week, and his season presser commenting on the state of pitching in the Orioles organization.
8: We do have a lot of pitching talent in the organization. We're happy with it. That can often be an ephemeral thing. These guys can get hurt easily, and there's a lot of variability in pitching, so we're kind of paranoid about that.
6: But meanwhile, the Sun this morning with an interesting piece opining that the O's were right to deal Adley Rutschman, and the feeling here is agreed for two reasons. First of all, his performance. For Boston, he only hit .222 in 32 games, 13 runs driven in, and from May 1 on, including his time with the Orioles, Rutschman was a .217 hitter with only 9 homers and 43 driven in. Last 2 years, power's way down, average way down. But the biggest reason why the O's were right is the potential haul, with the prize being right-hand pitcher Anthony Ianson, who is contributing to that O's pitching depth that Elias talks about. Ianson made 6 starts for Chesapeake, 31 innings pitched, 2.03 earned run average, only 3 walks with 47 strikeouts. Sports this weekend, Mike Loxley's job could be on the line tomorrow in Lincoln, Nebraska, as the Terps take on the unbeaten Cornhuskers, and the Caps open their season with back-to-back games tonight in Carolina and tomorrow night in Tampa Bay. The time now is 8:37, and that is the week of Stein on Sports.
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0: Oh! 8:38, 22 minutes now before the hour of 9 o'clock. Time once again to visit with Councilman Nino Mangione. He is in District 3 and soon to be, hopefully, District 5. Nino, good morning.
11: Sean, good morning. Thank you for having me this morning.
0: It is our pleasure. So the pay raise thing won't go away. A lot of folks still talking about the county council, and this wouldn't affect you right now, but it'd be for the next version of the county council next year. But you have come out in opposition to this. Anybody else right now joining you in opposing this 70% increase for councilmen?
11: Yes, Sean, we had this hearing, or it was introduced this week. I believe Councilman David Marks is coming out or mentioned on Facebook that he's against it. And yes, I do. I oppose this salary increase for a number of reasons. Number one being, we have so many urgent priorities. You spend every day of the week on this radio station talking about the needs and priorities, not just of Baltimore County, but throughout the state. And we have some pressing issues going on. And this bill that's being proposed, the proposal would raise salaries, the audience really needs to understand here, $69,000 to $119,000, a $50,000 jump. And I've been very consistent. This is not something new for me. I've had a long-standing position against increasing compensation for the county council, pension benefits. My predecessor, he was responsible for both. He's the reason nobody trusts politicians. He increased his salary, doubled his pension, and then he left. And it left a bad taste in a lot of people's mouth. And then this comes back. And I'll just say this, Sean. There is no doubt in my mind how hard my colleagues do work, how dedicated they are to the community. I mean, I agree with that. The commitment is clear from members of the council, but that does not make this large pay increase appropriate right now. The council is actually growing in size. The referendum passed, so there's going from 7 members to 9 members. The county's population is declining. So in both cases, that means each member actually represents fewer constituents. So expanding the body while actually losing population on top of that and simultaneously increasing pay really doesn't make sense to me. And you talk about critical needs. I mean, whether it's more police officers, we saw what just happened in Towson. Towson used to be a gem. I spent my college there at Towson University. I lived there after college, went to Calvert Hall, so I know that area very well. And to see an arrest of, 15 or 16 thugs ranging in age from 15 or 16 years old, guns in the apartment complex my brother and my teammates used to live in, selling pounds of drugs, it's a shame and a disgrace, and we need more law enforcement, we need more fire, we have infrastructure needs, bridges literally falling down in my district, potholes, you name it, and Sean, I would have to say most importantly is that taxpayers are already stretched too thin, and so are our small businesses. That's my priority, Sean.
0: Yeah. Now, look, if those of us in the private sector, if we wanted a pay raise, we would have to go to our boss and ask for one. Should the county councilmen have to go to their boss, meaning the taxpayers? Do you think this should be put to a vote to the taxpayers if they want to raise their pay?
11: I think a referendum is a great idea for a way to go forward. I know there is state law. That's the problem. That would have to probably be done, I would think, at the state level. But I do think that because what happened here, unfortunately, that's why the numbers are so large with the percentage of the increase, is that there has been kicking the can down the road, I guess you could say, if there was going to be salary increases and people didn't want to do it, because you're right, you're voting on your own increase as a member of the council, and it's an election year. And because of that, it hasn't kept up. And there hasn't been a raise in something like 15 years, something along those lines. But it should be left up. A modest increase, if the people, and I think a lot of people would think it would be reasonable at times to keep up with, well, you know, the, just the cost of living. But when you have a situation like this where it's a massive salary increase all at once, people cannot wrap their arms around that when they're struggling. Taxes are only going up. The cost of living and people are struggling with right now, affordability issues. The state of Maryland, I mean, between the taxes and fees, Westmore pushed from people, and then you see elected officials, it makes it, it just sends the wrong message.
0: Yeah, absolutely. All right. More with Councilman Nino Mangione coming up in just a second. Time once again for an update on the Friday morning rush hour, traffic and weather on the threes, and the king of all traffic, Chuck Whitaker.
12: And another late problem for the traffic coming up now from the Capitol Beltway, 95 northbound. Looks like the wreck is between 198 and Route 216. And even the service road is backed up, so it indicates there's a lot of road blockage there. That just came in within the last 5 minutes or so. Pretty good size backup already northbound, so if you're working your way up from Cherry Hill Road, from Powder Mill Road, you're coming up eventually up into the area towards 216. Going to be a problem there. I'm not sure southbound might be able to see it, and there may be a delay there as well. Yeah, I'm starting to see a few brake lights as you're coming south through that area. So definitely a heads up for that on 95. Going to be gridlocked there. The options, of course, nearby would be Route 1 or the BW Parkway. Beltway traffic, some slowing, but nothing major. Parkville side through Green Spring, down the west side around I-70. Both the tunnels now have completely cleared out, and we're good to go there. They're still working on the wreck in the express lanes on 95 southbound, right after White Marsh Boulevard. I'm Chuck Whitaker with traffic and weather on the threes on Talk Radio 680 WCVF.
0: Fox 25 Weather Authority forecast: sunshine, upper 80s today, scattered showers tonight, cold front moving through, upper 60s for tomorrow, Sunday for the Ravens game at M&T Bank Stadium, mid-60s with a chance of rain. Right now, sunny and 68 in Annapolis. It is 68 in Reisterstown. Councilman Nino Mangione is with us on our Newsmaker Hotline. And the other big controversy is data centers here in Maryland and also in Baltimore County. Again, it's interesting. There's a night and day, you know, the difference between you and your opponent regarding data centers. And if you would tell us the difference, what that is, Nino.
11: So actually, there's a night and day difference with my opponent and I on a number of things, although there's some we agree. But I want to just talk about the difference for a second. We'll get the data centers in just a second. I want to make sure I get this point in before I forget, because you want to talk about the difference. My opponent, Ms. McIntosh, she's not come out for the taxpayer against this pay increase. As a matter of fact, in the Baltimore Sun, she is quoted in saying that that was the will of the people, that the will of the people was to increase the salary. She tried to be cute with it. She's not come out with it. And the 70%, is that what the people wanted, Sean, you think, when they went in the referendum and voted for a 70% increase for politicians? I don't think so. And my opponent is taking taxpayer funds to fund her campaign. So I'm talking about priorities like potholes, fixing roads, bridges, police. Well, she's using those tax dollars that could go to potholes to campaign and fund her campaign. Pretty unbelievable. When it comes to data centers, though, there is a difference. And data centers right now, they're a very hot topic of discussion, rightfully so. And I understand exactly why people are concerned, and they want answers as to what it's going to do with to electric bills. Water use, we know, is a big, serious concern. Noise, all a very important, fair questions, which is why I actually co-sponsored and worked very closely with Councilman David Marks on this issue. We just need time to get the real answers, and if there's going to be data centers, to actually put protections in place before any decision is actually made. That's why we didn't want to rush. We pushed the moratorium so we had a whole nother year to gather the information, listen to the planning board, get all the information from their studies and recommendations. And if data centers are ever going to be allowed, I mean, one of the recommendations, which I completely agree with, in industrial areas, not on farmland or ag land, developers need of these data centers have to supply their own power if we're going to get to the point where we allow them, prove it won't raise residence bills, like I said, the water. Because there is tax benefits, we know. There's huge job opportunities, not as much as I would like, but there are very high-paying job opportunities. And residents just deserve a full picture, not something like my opponent, Ms. McIntosh, she's not looking for answers, Sean. She screams and yells in the back during banned data centers because she thinks that that's a politically, it gives her a political advantage. It's nothing more than political opportunism, really. I mean, before any proposal, Sean, clear answers, strong enforceable protections, science behind it, the facts, the information, not just high-pitched screaming from someone trying to score political points. It's not responsible government. We need to get this right. And again, she's running on the taxpayer dime, not responsibly contributing to this debate at all.
13: Yeah, I think a lot of people are just exercising caution right now, whether it's Harford County is one, Baltimore County and some of the other jurisdictions, like, let's get a handle on this. Let's see what's happening. Let's do our due diligence and see what will work best for, the people that need the data centers and the communities in which they're, but I think the industrial makes great sense. Any update? Is the Woodlawn site out now completely, or everything's been delayed?
11: Well, that'll be pushed back, obviously, to after the moratorium, and we'll see what happens in this next year as to what goes on with that site.
13: All right, very good. All right, Nino, always a pleasure. Councilman Mangione, have a great weekend. We'll talk to you next Friday.
11: Thanks a lot, Sean.
13: All right, 8:49, time for our feel-good news segment of the day.

0: 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A Texas man found a bag of more than $128,000 atop of an ATM and returned every penny to the authorities. Here is Chief Brooke Rollins and Detective Gina Miller.
1: To find that kind of money or that amount of money is certainly rare. That's very unusual. Am I reading this correctly? Somebody found 128. Which officer has it?
2: I've never had a case like this before. There was no indication of a crime occurring. It looked like it was just left there by accident.
1: He just thinks it's the right thing to do and doesn't think it goes beyond that.
2: I've had cases where Good Samaritans have turned in property that they found, wallets, IDs, things like that. But in the case of $128,000, I've never had somebody turn in that kind of money before.
0: Wow, so it's either there was somebody loading the ATM and forgot to load it, or maybe taking deposits out of, taking cash deposits out, whichever. That is just incredible. That is, wow. You talk about being an honest person. The money was actually left behind by a Brinks employee, that emptied the ATM. So that man did, found the cash, did not want to be identified. So I don't blame him. He's probably getting the scorn of all his family and friends. 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
0: You know, at the law office of Michael A. Friedman, Mike just had his listener appreciation party just a couple of weeks ago, and boy, it was good to see everybody there, and Michael, Marsha, and Stephen, and Rachel Alpern Friedman. 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
5: 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News, weather, traffic, Sean Hannity and Rob Carson. 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
0: Traffic weather on the freeze. Now with the update, the king of all traffic, Chuck the Body Whitaker.
6: Big delay, which is a late problem here. Northbound 95 coming up from the Capitol Beltway from 198 up to 216. The wreck is northbound. It looks like several lanes are still affected there because not only is there a backup on 95, even the service road is backed up northbound. The options, Route 1, while moving over to the BW Parkway or maybe even going over and using Route 29 for a while. There's a pretty good sized backup. It's slowly working its way back to the Intercounty Connector through there. City Police with a new accident, Northern Parkway at Green Spring at the top of the hill west of the JFX. Nothing major on the Beltway locally. We cleared out nicely now and good to go south at both the Harbor Tunnels. I'm Chuck Whitaker with traffic and weather on the threes on Talk Radio 680 WCBM.
0: Fox 25 Weather Authority forecast, sunshine, upper 80s. It's the last Kim Klasick day of the weekend because rain and colder temperatures come through starting tomorrow. So you got one day, girl. One day to get out there and enjoy.
7: I'm going out the boat today. Yes, I am.
0: I bet you will. I can tell. Look at the smile on your face. Grinning
7: I'm
0: from
7: excited.
0: Ear to ear right
7: I'm
0: now.
7: Excited.
0: It's 68 degrees and sunny. What's coming up on the Kim Klasick Show?
7: Of course, we got lots to talk about. Obviously, an update with the Fells Point tragedy.
0: Yeah.
7: I know a lot of people were talking about the fact that Claudia has succumbed to her injuries.
0: Right.
7: Very sad indeed. I know they had the visual last night, a huge turnout, and they made an arrest.
0: Mm-hmm.
7: And, of course, it's somebody with a criminal history.
0: Yeah.
7: Same old
0: surprise,
7: same.
0: Surprise, surprise.
7: Yeah, repeat violent offenders. Well, we'll talk about that. Also, at 10 o'clock, or excuse me, 9:35, I've got David Williams, the president of Taxpayers Protection Alliance. He's usually on Fox 45. He is actually good friends with the IG, Isabel Cumming, and he was there in the courtroom the day that they found out, at least at that time, the judge said that she could, in fact, receive the documents and have access. That was the very first time before the first appeal. He's going to join us at 9:35 to kind of walk us through where we are. I saw that Mayor Scott hired another big-time lawyer. I'm trying to understand where all of this is headed. As far as I know, taxpayers are already paying for lawyers within the mayor's office.
0: Right.
7: Why is he hiring big-time lawyers that's going to cost, like you said? I mean, some of these guys run, you know, at least $500 an hour.
0: Yeah. Oh, that's
7: what is going
0: that's
7: on?
0: A cheaper one.
7: Yeah.
0: Yeah, some are very expensive.
7: So we're
0: going
7: to talk about that. Obviously, a lot of local news to discuss and a couple more bills that I didn't get to yesterday that I wanted to kind of go over today as well.
0: Very good. Kim Klasick Live coming
7: Thank
0: up next
7: you.
0: Right after the 9 o'clock news. Jay Harris, host of the Radio Flea Market, joining us here this morning. There's a big flea market coming to town this weekend. Morning, Jay.
8: Yeah, good morning, Sean. I'm out here at the Maryland Fairgrounds, where this week is the Big Flea Antique and Collectible Show, and I have the coordinator, Marcia Sides, with me. She'll tell you what's going on.
9: Hey, how's it going?
0: It's going fine, but I'm telling you, we got a big event coming this weekend, huh?
9: Yeah, we are doing the antique flea market, like he said, at the fairgrounds at the Cow Palace. The hours are 9 to 6 on Saturday, and Sunday it's 10 to 4. And you can find everything from jewelry to vintage clothes to furniture to pretty much anything you can think of, all at amazing prices.
0: And is there an admission price?
9: Yes, it's $10, and that's good for both days, and children 12 and under are free.
0: Oh, that's great. Is there any food there?
9: There will be food. There's a concession.
0: All right, so we got concessions. We got, this is, again, is this the biggest one on the East Coast? I know it's a big one.
9: Yeah, the biggest ones that we have normally are in Northern Virginia, and we haven't been back here in... Yeah, Jay's saying 18 years.
0: Wow.
9: So yeah, we're excited to come back. And, you know, I think it's going to be a great show. There's really, the vendors are really amazing.
0: Yeah, it sounds like it. And welcome back to the Baltimore area in Maryland. Nice to have you back, and we're looking forward to it.
9: Thank you so much.
0: All right, thanks. We'll see you out there this weekend.
9: All right, see ya.
0: All right. Thanks again, Jay. Appreciate that. That's Jay Harris, Radio Flea Market. You can hear his show Sunday mornings at 7 right here on WCBM. Again, I've been told that Republican judges, they're in desperate need. The Board of Elections are asking for Republican election judges to help ensure balanced bipartisan representation of the early voting locations. It's important. And again, the 4-day early voting shifts, they're available October 22nd through the 25th, Thursday through Sunday, and October 22nd through the 29th, Monday through Thursday. Early voting shifts have shorter hours than Election Day. They start at 6 a.m. p.m. and around 8:30 p.m. So if you need more information, go to the Baltimore County Board of Elections, and or you can call this number, 410-887-0982, 410-887-0982, rather, and sign up to be an election judge. Our friend Dr. Melissa Segev at Audiology Associates wanted me to remind you that they have 10 different locations to help service your hearing needs. So whether it's earwax removal or some other kind of ear issue, or whether you want to have your hearing tested, maybe you're experiencing some hearing loss, and better to get it tested sooner rather than later so you know what you're dealing with, because early detection is the key, because we do know that hearing loss can lead to isolation. And that's never a good thing as we age. So best thing to do is check out one of their 10 locations for making an appointment today. Or you can call 410-944-3100. They take a gentle, empathetic approach to all of your hearing issues. That's Audiology Associates. When silence is not golden, you need to call them or check them out today. 410-944-3100. Have a great weekend. Back on Monday. Until then, God bless our troops and God bless America.
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10: WCBN, Baltimore. Breaking news this hour from Town Hall. I'm Rich Thomason. America's employers grew their payrolls last month, adding 29,000 jobs. That is far fewer jobs than economists had been expecting. It's also far fewer than in August, when employers hired 162,000 people. The unemployment rate edged higher, ticking up to 4.2%. While campaigning for Republican candidates in the upcoming midterm elections, President Trump is touting his economic program, insisting the job market is firing on all cylinders.
11: There are more people working in the United States right now than at any time in the history of the United States.
10: Yesterday, the president visited Texas and Oklahoma. Today, we'll find him in Mobile, Alabama. Both at home and abroad, he's being lauded as a hero.
12: The captain of the Fly Dubai flight is speaking out from his hospital bed in Abu Dhabi, saying that after he was attacked by the terrorist co-pilot, at that moment, I was fighting for my life. He goes on to say, when I was on the ground, I realized that the aircraft was going down. And I told myself, this is the last push, Smit. The door is right there. And I was still getting hit. But I opened the door, and everyone else who helped was instrumental to this effort. Laura Winters reports.
10: And Israel's prime minister says the Omani co-pilot, allegedly responsible for the attack, underwent Islamist radical indoctrination. Iran has a decision to make.
13: President Trump says it's time for Iran to make a choice, accept a fair deal, or cease to exist. Today he told reporters more oil is flowing out of the Strait of Hormuz since even before the start of the war, with the U.S. Navy in full control of the waterway.
10: And that's correspondent Chris Caraggio reporting. On Wall Street, ahead of this morning's opening bell, Dow futures up 446 points. The Nasdaq futures ahead 358. More on these stories, townhall.com.
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10: Is it mere nuclear arms saber-rattling or something far more ominous?
15: President Putin warned that in the event of a direct attack on Russia, for example, on the Russian exclave of Kaliningrad on the Baltic Sea, the issue of use, he said, of all weapons at Russia's disposal will inevitably and immediately be on the agenda. Referring to European states that supply weapons to Ukraine, Mr. Putin commented, I'm not saying that we intend to launch strikes tomorrow against the territory or the facilities of countries supplying arms to Ukraine. However, it is a threat we must clearly understand, assess, and keep in mind.
16: The BBC's Steve Rosenberg in Moscow. Body of a woman who went missing when a medical helicopter crashed off the coast of California's Catalina Island has now been recovered. Reports indicate the victim was the patient being transported to a hospital on the mainland when the helicopter crashed Wednesday night. News and analysis at townhall.com.
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19: Ravens fans this morning taking some comfort with the news that Lamar was back at practice yesterday, a full participant. After being limited on Wednesday, Zay Flowers also a full go. Ronnie Stanley and Chris Moore were limited, and Trey Hendrickson was a DNP, did not participate for the second straight day. The finger injury keeping him off the field. Game status for Sunday will be released today at 4 p.m. Meanwhile, week four in the NFL got underway last night in Cleveland.
20: Kick on the way! Kick! Distance, he makes it.
19: Al Michaels had the call on Amazon Prime. Andre Schmidt from 56 yards away with 10 seconds to play. And the Browns come back for a 27-24 win over the Steelers. Can't believe I'm about to say this, but Cleveland is 3-1. The MLB postseason continued last night. The Braves' Michael Harris seeking redemption.
21: Swinging a drive out to right. Harper measuring it off.
19: Fesgerzian had the call on NBC. Harris had hit into a pair of double plays in the Game 2 loss, but that three-run shot in the first was the jolt Atlanta needed. 6-2 the final over the Phils. They'll take on the Dodgers in the NLDS on Saturday night. Coming up in 30 minutes, making sure Sunday's game isn't a trap. And that is Stein on Sports.
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22: Your Fox 45 forecast, mostly sunny, warm and summery again with temperatures in the upper 80s. And then we are tracking some scattered showers and some storms this evening and tonight as a cold front comes through. So some showers tonight with temperatures falling back into the cooler upper 50s. From the Fox 45 Weather Authority, I'm meteorologist Amy Aronson for Talk Radio 680 WCBM.
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7: All right. Good morning. Good morning. Happy Friday. Oh, it's Purple Friday. Look at Brian, the producer. He's got his Ravens polo on. Are you on the team, Brian? Something you want to tell us? Yeah, you're in. Oh, you're on the injury list. Okay, you're out this week. Well, you're not the only one from what I hear. So hopefully you guys get some rest, all right? The season's just beginning. I don't know. You know what? Let me ask you this, Brian, the producer. You think they're going to the Super Bowl this year? No, okay. But he's still supporting the team. He's still showing up for Purple Friday. You know, look, I think they'll probably go to the championships, right? I think so. No, yes, okay, I'll just be quiet because I have no idea what I'm talking about when it comes to football. But what I do know is we left the show yesterday, there was a bunch of breaking news. Again, good morning to all of you. We have lots to talk about, lots to discuss. At 9:35 a.m., we're actually going to be joined on the phone by David Williams, probably as seen on TV for many of you. He's on Fox 45 all the time. And he does some great work, and he really does do a great job outlining all the nonsense in Baltimore City. He's the president of the Taxpayers Protection Alliance. And as I mentioned to Sean Casey just a bit ago, I remember seeing him at the courthouse beside IG Isabel Cumming the first day they went. And that was the day that Judge Pamela White said she couldn't believe that they were even there. They could not make a case on why they were withholding documents from the Inspector General. And I saw when Isabel walked out of the courtroom, or courthouse, I should say, with her legal team, I also saw David Williams. So anyways, we'll talk to him at 9:35 a.m., get some, I guess, insider information on what's been going on. And then, of course, the latest updates. You know, you've got Mayor Brandon Scott. We know that he has retained, well, we think he's retained. I guess we can't see whether or not the money has hit the hand of Billy Murphy just yet. But it was announced that he did hire Billy Murphy to help him fight this lawsuit against the OIG. And we also found out yesterday he ended up hiring another, on top of Billy Murphy, another high-powered lawyer. And as I mentioned, these guys, this is no joke. This isn't your run-of-the-mill law team. This is this is like, you know that things are about to hit the fan, so you are beefing up and making sure that you have your ducks in a row kind of situation. And it's just, you know, I know we were talking about optics a little yesterday when it comes to Dan Cox and Wes Moore. I mean, think about the optics here. This is crazy to me. And now I did notice on X, a lot of people were starting to talk about this even outside of Baltimore, outside of Maryland. So this story will most likely go, I would think, national by next week. And most of it has to do with the way that Mayor Brandon Scott has decided to handle all of this. So we'll talk to David Williams about that at 9:35 a.m. It was known, I think, around 5 p.m. or 6 p.m. yesterday. I know Mackenzie Frost announced it on her X feed that Isabel Cumming, the Inspector General, announced around that time that as far as she knew, that the access has been restored. And so she was dropping the in contempt file against the mayor. So that was, you know, good news to hear. But then right after that, we heard about the second high power lawyer that was hired. It was like, oh, wow. So you restore access and now you got another big wig on the team. I mean, that doesn't look good. Anyways, we'll talk about that. Also, I want to talk about the Baltimore School Commissioner. I think we were talking about the fact that this guy, Mr. Muhammad, he ended up resigning after an FBI raid in Baltimore City. Now, he was supposedly given about $1 million from the city to build a school that never materialized. And then we found out even more late last night. There was some more digging done by Fox 45 and their reporters there, their investigators. And we found out that there's some Medicare fraud here as well. And not just some, to the tune of over $30 million. Now, how do you receive $30 million and there aren't signs? There must be, you know, I always say this, if I end up hitting the lottery, there will be signs. So, I don't know, maybe there were a couple signs and maybe that's why the feds decided to dive right in. But this is now a really, truly crazy story. It's got, you know, all kind of legs now. We will talk about that in the next hour. Also, I did want to talk about the disgusting act I saw. Howard County High School, some bullying in the locker room. Not sure if you guys saw this, but the junior varsity team at this Howard County school has been suspended. There was some bullying going on, and I think even beyond a lot of the bullying that I've seen growing up, this is like really awful, done to one child. Basically, you know, I would say, I got to look at, we'll talk about this in the next hour, but it looks like there's many of those kids are now facing assault charges. And so there were a ton of kids against one. And I have to tell you, I didn't get to really watch the video. You guys know me. I'm kind of weak, you know, I guess you could say weak sauce when it comes to watching some of these videos with kids. It's just, it's hard for me to watch it. it's hard for me to watch it. Because not only am I thinking, like, you know, this kid is, you know, getting beat up, which I don't ever want to see a kid be harmed. Not only that, but these videos, they circulate online. They're being shared. They're being stored and saved. You know, and it's like, this is something these children are going to have to most likely deal with for the rest of their lives. And that in itself for me is heartbreaking. So even as this kid grows up, as much as I've seen this video and people circulating it now, it most likely will be, you know, on the web at least for years to come. And I can only imagine when people go to Google his name or even his mother's name, because she's the one that's been speaking out. We have the story from WMAR Channel 2 News. But even Googling his mother's name, you know, this video again pops up. So it's just like, you know, there's so much going on here. And I actually was a little confused by that as well. I don't know how you guys felt about it or even think about it if you're just hearing it for the first time. But I know his mother came forward. But she used her whole name, right? As they say in the hood, your government name, right? I'm like, she used her whole name. You see her clearly on camera. I did find out, because I did a little digging myself last night, not the first time she's done an interview with WMAR News. You know, it was some time ago where she was talking about her electricity bills. They were just talking to people basically about their bills going up and how hard it is to keep their electricity on. She was one of the mothers featured in that story. So she probably most likely still had the contact over there at WMAR, right? And that's what you would do. Your son's been bullied. It's on camera. Things are happening. Either WMAR reached out to you or you reached out to them to get the story out. But I thought it was a little reckless to use her entire name. Look, I know it happens, but like I said, with the video that's circulating, and then of course, I'm only imagining now you have these kids that have been charged. The JV football team has been suspended until further notice. Now all the kids at school also know who this kid is, not just from the video, but of course, even if the kids at the school didn't know who he was, they definitely know now. Do you know what I mean? I don't know. It's just, I feel like you kind of put them again in a tough spot. But maybe that's just me. You know, I'm somewhat of a helicopter mom, so I'm always thinking about stuff like that. But we will talk about it. Very disgusting. Also, one other story I wanted to make sure we get to. We have a few of them, but this one I thought was a little perplexing. Not sure if you guys saw the Baltimore Sun, Fox 45, of course, WCBN, we were posting it on our social media pages. This story with Councilwoman Odette Ramos. Very perplexing. I had no idea. Like, you know what? I will say this. City council members, county council members, you know, the ones that are a little shady, they come up with the craziest things. They really do. And a lot of it seems very corrupt. You know, I'm not going to say that this is corruption because there's no evidence of that just yet. But Councilwoman Odette Ramos has been showing up at scenes where there are fires. And when the restoration contractors come, obviously they go and they want to talk to, you know, the homeowners, to talk to about boarding up the home, you know, what the next steps are, things like that. Well, now we find out, thanks to Gary Collins with Spotlight on Maryland, we find out that you've got Councilwoman Odette Ramos also showing up to the scene. And there's been instances where she kind of intervenes and she kind of runs interference when it comes to those restoration companies speaking to those victims of the fire. And it's just, like I said, it's a little confusing. I don't want to sit here and say up front that I think she's getting kickbacks because, again, there's no evidence of that. But the conversations that she's having with these individuals, and I also thought, too, you know, how does she have so much time on her hands? And are you really showing up? And she's in her district. Whenever there's a fire in her district, you can see, okay, she's a councilwoman. Maybe she does want to show up to a fire that's in her district, right? Maybe she wants to be there on the scene so they can see that somebody in office, an elected official, does in fact care and they want to make sure that everybody's okay. So I'm fine with her showing up. It's just, you know, the next part of the story of her kind of intervening when, you know, it comes to the victim speaking to someone to help them with the next steps and what they can do as far as their homes. That's the part where I'm just like, well, why would she be in that conversation? You know, on the scene is what it is. You know, maybe she wants to be a hand-on councilwoman. I'm not going to fault her for that. But then having that conversation, strange, bizarre, to say the least. Anyways, we got that to talk about in 11 o'clock hour and so much more. So, you know, I just, We do have some other local stories. I do want to start talking about, unfortunately, we did find out there's a devastating update to the attack in Fells Point. And I'm gonna approach this the best way I can. Obviously, we did receive the names of the victims, Wade, and then you have Claudia. Everyone's talking about Claudia Bismarck and, you know, how she was so influential in this neighborhood. Everybody knew this couple. Lots of hearts are broken. A lot of people attending the vigil last night. We're gonna take a listen to this audio, and then we're gonna talk just a little bit about what I found on social media. Take a listen.
1: This community has been numbed by the news that 76-year-old Claudia Bismarck has lost her life. And tonight, many members of this community crowded here on Fleet Street to remember her.
2: And those who love her are facing a loss that none of us can put into words.
1: In the heart of Fells Point, friends spilled into the street to remember a friend. 76-year-old Claudia Bismarck died Thursday afternoon after she and Wade Wilson were attacked while walking through Fells Point.
3: I want everybody to know that Claudia was a light. She was a light. She was one of the best people I know. Very generous, very caring, very funny.
4: I say we're very nice people, the best. You can't find no other good people like them. They were very nice, very caring people they were.
24: It's absurd. You should be able to walk anywhere at 9:30 in the morning.
1: The attack was so jarring that community leaders were determined to help find the killer.
24: We had pictures on our phones of this guy from the cameras that our neighbors provided us the images, and we just went around and asked any soul that was sitting or like anybody, any doorman, do you recognize this guy? Where do you know him? And people started, like, there was probably, I would say, like 1 in 10 said, well, I know this. I don't know him, but I know I've seen him.
1: Eventually, they were able to identify the suspect.
7: All right, so community involvement there. They are the ones that were able to identify this guy. And that was, I believe, Arch McCallan. Now, I've never met him myself. I've heard him call into radio shows. He's always there and around. He's a community leader there in Fells Point. But I did notice, and, you know, again, my heart goes out to Miss Bismarck's family, obviously her husband, Wade, now dealing with the fact that he's lost his wife. But I did notice, you know, the people that were at this vigil last night. They are the same individuals that I've seen before and at some of the town hall meetings. And they've been talking about the crime and the violence. Also found on social media, where you can see where, you know, Claudia herself and others have posted that, you know, they don't like to see so much, pressure on criminals or repeat violent offenders. They're on this other side of this conversation. And so I look at this, and it's a sad and tragic situation, but I look at this now with a different eye, and I say, okay, will this be finally the straw that breaks the camel's back? Is this now the turning point? Do they realize now that they are absolutely, in fact, voting for this in Fells Point? Do you think they get it? 410-WCVM-680, 410-922-6680. Real quick, there wasn't, as you heard there, an arrest made. 32-year-old Montre McCray, and he is from Baltimore. He's a repeat violent offender. To Joe in Baltimore, that was just so shocked that I could possibly understand immediately that this was a black guy, most likely a repeat offender. You know, he was upset about that, but again, that's what it turned out to be. You know, this isn't breaking news. That's who it is 99.9% of the time. All you have to do is use a little common sense. And so anyways, he's now been arrested. Of course, they're now charging him with this homicide. He's also charged with robbery. He got away with apparently a few dollars out of Wade, the husband's wallet. He hit them from behind. There is a video circulating if you want to take a look at it. I don't suggest it. It's another one of those videos where it's just awful and, you know, you don't want to see it. But, you know, when we get back, I kind of want to just talk a little bit about how we got here. Because, again, many of the people I saw at that vigil last night have been at the town halls that have, you know, do you remember that one town hall they had there? And they're like, well, everybody's a Democrat, right? Remember they stood up and they were saying that? Same crew. They're voting for their demise. I hope they understand this. All right, we'll talk about this when we get back. Right now, of course, it's Friday, and every Monday, Wednesday, and Friday, we have the Morning Market Flash with our good friend Tim Herb from RBC Wealth Management. Good morning, Tim. How are you?
0: Good morning. Happy Friday, Kim. How are you?
7: I'm doing well. It's a beautiful day outside. Hoping to get out there and enjoy it. I don't know. Are you looking forward to this weekend?
0: Who said it's a beautiful day in the neighborhood?
7: Yeah, well, Mr. Rogers said it, of course.
0: There we go. Not Kim Klasick, right?
7: No, yeah. Well, you know what? I'll carry the torch. No problem with that.
0: There we go. Well, yeah, you're right. Sun's shining today. Nice weather. Hopefully we get some more weather here to kick off the month of October, you know, fall season, Kim. As far as the markets, let me kind of rewind the tape if I can. As I mentioned on Wednesday, of course, the last trading day, not only of the month of September, Kim, but also for the third quarter of this calendar year, 2026. And, you know, investors, frankly, Kim, have been spoiled. We've had a nine-month rally, essentially, in the stock market to start off 2026. People forget that in 2024, we had a double-digit return in the markets, followed by another double-digit return in 2025. Here we go into the third year. We've had a pretty good run, so it's probably normal to expect a little bit of a pullback or a hiccup in the market so they can have the opportunity to digest some of those gains. And that's what occurred really last month in September, looking at the Dow Jones. The Dow, unfortunately, finishing lower. Across the board, U.S. equities actually finishing lower. The S&P declining 0.45% the month of September. Dow was off over 4.25%, 4.29% for the month of September. Russell 2000, the small cap indexes, and again, that's probably related to the interest rate increase we saw in the middle of last month in September, where the Fed increased interest rates, Kim, by 25 basis points or a quarter of a percent. So the Russell 2000 down 5.4%. The only bright spot in the markets was, in fact, the heavily technology-based NASDAQ up in the month of September, 1.86%. And again, for the quarter, when we look at the quarterly returns, Dow was in negative territory. S&P was up 2%. The Dow was down 2.7%, by the way. And the NASDAQ up about 2.4%, while the Russell retreated again 7.5% for the third quarter of the year. However, we're seeing Treasury yields pulling back here this morning early. September's non-farm payroll report, Kim, showing that the U.S. economy actually added or had an increase of 29,000 jobs last month. So the Dow Jones consensus did call for jobs growth of 84,000 and the unemployment rate to hold steady at around 4.1%. So now the move is, what's the Fed going to do next month, or actually this month, excuse me, in October with interest rates? Fed fund futures right now suggesting there's probably about an 86% likelihood that the Fed may stand pat at this month's meeting on interest rates. We'll have to wait and see, but that's boding well for the markets here. Pre-market, Dow is up, Kim, a whopping 496 points here Friday morning. S&P up 69 points, and the heavily technology-based NASDAQ index pre-market up 397 points here Friday morning. Not a bad day to kick off the market, maybe the weekend. We'll have to wait and see, Kim. Hopefully we can bounce back in the month of October. Enjoy your sunshine. Have a great weekend, Kim.
7: You too, Tim. Thanks.
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0: Well, guess what? That would not have helped this couple. That would not have helped this couple because I took the time to watch the video. And this guy actually came up, ran up on them from behind. They were walking together, holding hands, walking down the sidewalk, and apparently they go to this deli all of the time for breakfast. They had no idea this guy was coming. He runs up to them, basically charges them, and then boom, hits them both from behind. They would have never seen him coming. And you see that Claudia's knocked down, the husband's Wade is knocked down, and then you can see where, for some reason, this monster, he stands over Claudia and hits her again, I guess because she was starting to get back up. It was disgusting. Disgusting. Disgusting. And now this jerk, who's, again, repeat violent offender, a person in the comment section said, I didn't even need a mugshot. I knew exactly what he looked like. Yeah, we all knew. Joe in Baltimore was the only one that didn't know. He was the only one. This is quite literally the pattern here. And until we call it out and actually say what it is, we have a problem in this city, I will say in this country, with young black men, and it is a shame. Because there are many young black men that are scholars, that are successful, that are doing well in school, they are talented, many of them are athletic, they're doing all kinds of great things, and then you have this certain percentage of already a very small percentage that makes it horrible for everyone else. And yet, for some reason, they're in Annapolis celebrating the youth automatic charging bill. They're talking about how great it is now because, you know, these young juvenile criminals will get chances after chance after chance. Like, come on, lock these kids up, really rehabilitate them, and stop making this, you know, the stereotypical. This keeps on going on and on. And then you wonder why people are afraid of young black men. This is why. And I don't blame them. All right. We get back. We're going to speak to David Williams on the line. We're going to talk more about what's going on with the Baltimore City mayor and the OIG. Here you got a mayor who says, oh, we're going to tackle this issue with young black men. Yeah, well, he's been lining his pockets, it seems, allegedly, along with many others. Stay right there.
1: SRN News, I'm Rich Thomason in Washington. The September jobs report came in far below what analysts had been predicting. America's employers created just 29,000 new jobs last month, 133,000 fewer than in the month of August. The unemployment rate edged up to 4.2%. President Trump says he regrets having nominated Amy Coney Barrett, Brett Kavanaugh, and Neil Gorsuch to the U.S. Supreme Court. President tells Time magazine that they vote often against me. A frequently challenged ICE detention policy is on its way to the High Court. Justices have agreed to hear the case during their next term, which opens next week. Israeli Prime Minister Netanyahu says the co-pilot who allegedly attacked the captain of a Tel Aviv-bound jetliner had undergone Islamist radical indoctrination. The opening bell just sounding on Wall Street, stocks opening the day higher. More details, srnnews.com.
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7: So your opponent comes in 0-3. They're one of five winless teams in the league, an 11.5-point underdog. Their season is practically over. It will be human nature to overlook them, and that's the situation the Ravens are in this Sunday with Tennessee in town. And that is what Kyle Hamilton addressed yesterday in the Ravens locker room.
8: Nameless faces opponents. Doesn't matter their record. Doesn't matter their past history. You know, they're grown men who are more than capable enough to come in here and beat us.
7: Meanwhile, a very revealing answer yesterday from Ravens defensive coordinator Anthony Weaver. When he was asked who on the Ravens defense is that vocal leader on the field, the

0: and take the defense to that next level.
1: I think we have a bunch of guys. I don't even know that I could really just single anybody out, right? You got Roquan, certainly have Kyle Calais. I think they're all trying to pick their spots, right? When's best to lead.
0: That is not a good answer. These players don't grow on trees, and the hedging in Weaver's voice and his answer tells us the Ravens don't have that guy. Meanwhile, a lot of chatter about the Orioles as the offseason gets underway for Baltimore, revolving around the year that Gunnar Henderson just had, which was very un-Gunnar-like. His batting average down 48 points, his OPS down 72 points, his strikeouts were up by 19. President of Baseball Operations Mike Elias revealing a wrist injury that Gunnar played through.
2: Credit to Gunnar. He stayed out on the field all year and played so hard. Albie rested him here and there, but I don't recall him ever being too hurt to play a game.
0: Gunnar under team control for two more years, represented by Scott Boras, who was loath to do long-term deals before they test free agency. Coming up in 30 minutes, Lamar and Zay are a full go for Sunday. And that is Stein on Sports.
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4: Here are Fox 25 forecast. Mostly sunny, warm, and very summery today with temperatures in the mid and upper 80s. Then comes a chance for some scattered showers and even some storms this evening as temperatures fall back into the upper 50s. Chance for showers will linger on Saturday and turning much cooler for the weekend. Highs back in the upper 60s on Saturday, mid-60s on Sunday with a chance for more rain. From the Fox 45 Weather Authority, I'm meteorologist Amy Aronson for Talk Radio 680 WCBM.
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8: All right, good morning. Happy Friday. For weeks now, we have been talking about the mayor here in Baltimore, Brandon Scott, and the OIG, Isabel Cumming, and the fact that they have been going back and forth because the IG is just trying to do her job. She's trying to investigate a tip that she received that there could be some waste, fraud, and abuse within the mayor's office. And so she has been trying to access these documents that would help her with this investigation. Now, remember, she's not just going after the mayor. She doesn't just go after people. She receives tips. They're like whistleblowers that come forward and they say, hey, you might want to look into this. And that's how they start this investigation. Well, with all of this going on, we see Mayor Scott was a little defensive, to say the least. And so you can tell that he did not want to hand over these documents. And we find out that there's lots of documents that have a lot of redactions. And of course, it's making it very difficult for the IG. Now, they have been in court trying to battle this out. You have a judge who seems pretty frustrated at this point, and she wants this to just go ahead and, you know, it'd be resolved. So you've got appeals that have been filed. After that, you had the OIG, who she then filed a complaint that the mayor was then in contempt because he did not hand over the documents after the judge asked him to do so. And so I guess this is more to the story. I know it's moving so quickly, but I saw McKinsey Frost with Fox 45. She posted this yesterday, 17 hours ago. It says that Baltimore's OIG says its city system access has been restored and has withdrawn its contempt petition. Now, the OIG says it remains committed to accountability, transparency, and integrity. You also have Councilman Mark Conway, who spoke to McKinsey Frost, which she posted, and said, you know, this shows that the system is very vulnerable, but he is happy that now the access has been restored. Well, in all of this, We also see a lot of other drama unfolding, and that includes the hiring of high-powered attorneys for the Baltimore City office. So right now, very happy to be joined on the line with David Williams. He is the president of Taxpayers Protection Alliance. You probably see him on Fox 45 all of the time. I know I do. And he's a very busy guy, so we'll get right to this conversation. Good morning, David. How are you?
9: Good morning. I am fantastic, especially after this latest ruling. And it really is crazy because let's just boil this down where the Inspector General is trying to do her job. And her job and the office's job is to root out waste, fraud, and abuse. The mayor is trying to stop her from doing her job. And this started back in January when she was looking into Monzi and to Sidestep, you know, two of the mayor's pet programs. And she was stonewalled. She didn't get the information, so she said, well, guess what? I'm going to sue for it. And her lawyers were not paid for by taxpayers. This was pro bono. And they went after the mayor and said, you have to give me this information. And on the other side, you have Mayor Scott, who is pushing back against transparency and saying he doesn't want to release this information. I don't understand who could be on the side of the mayor at this point. You know, we want transparency in Baltimore City, across the country, and the mayor keeps on pushing back on that, and it begs the question, why? What is he so afraid of? What is in this information that he's afraid of?
8: Yeah, again, we're speaking to David Williams. David, you know, that's the big question here, and I think a lot of people are very concerned. I kind of wanted to ask you, as you mentioned there, Isabel Cumming, the Inspector General, her attorneys have been doing this pro bono, and I didn't see that until yesterday. I guess you have already known that because I saw you at the courthouse when she first went to court over this entire situation before the first appeal. I wanted to ask you, now that you've got these high-powered attorneys coming into the fold here with the mayor's office, do you believe taxpayers are going to be on the hook for their fees?
9: Absolutely, taxpayers will be on the hook. And listen, we know attorneys aren't cheap. They're going to be charging a lot of money, and they are losing, and they have lost every court case when it comes to this. And you're right, I was at the courthouse a few weeks ago, and the judge, I mean, this wasn't even a close call. The judge really admonished the city attorney and said, you have to give me a factual reason or a legal reason why I shouldn't rule in favor of the Inspector General. They had nothing. They had nothing. They couldn't give her a legal or factual reason why she shouldn't proceed. And listen, you know, judges at times do show their emotion, but a lot of times they don't. The judge showed some emotion in saying, you need to hand over this information to the Inspector General, and I'm giving you 2 days. I mean, this was a very explicit what the judge said. And, of course, the city pushed back. And the mayor always says, well, we're going to follow the law. No, you're not following the law because the judge just said hand over the information. So, you know, he talks out of both sides of his mouth.
8: Yeah, absolutely. And we definitely see that. You know, more about your, you know, the day at the court, or at the courthouse, I should say. Were you in the courtroom that day, David?
9: Yes, I was. And it was fascinating to watch this whole thing unfold. And a lot of it's technical. And you've probably, you know, listened to a bunch of court cases. It's technical. But then you hear those nuggets where you're like, oh my goodness, the judge really is admonishing the city solicitor, the city attorney, and really the Inspector General and her legal team didn't have to say much because this was really on the city to prove that they had, you know, a right to hold off this access, and of course they didn't. And it's just it's ridiculous, Kim, that we've gotten to this point. We should never have been here in the first place.
8: Yeah, no, I agree. I totally agree. Again, we're speaking to David Williams, and he is the president of the Taxpayers Protection Alliance. David, one of the appeals that was filed by Mayor Brandon Scott, we noted that he said it would take about 175 attorneys and possibly $3.6 million to be able to hand over the documents that the Inspector General needed. I was wondering your thought on that, because I've never heard of such a thing, and I wonder, is that because this is just so disorganized? Is there another reason that you could think of that it would take 175 attorneys to hand over documents that could possibly just, you know, be between two different programs in the mayor's office?
9: No, absolutely not. And listen, these are red herrings, right? These are things that the mayor is saying just to, trying to distract us. And when he talks about it's going to cost $1.5 million to do this, well, I dispute that number. Plus, here's a mayor that has spent hundreds of millions of dollars without blinking an eye, right? He had people in the box at Ravens games, you know, spending, you know, hundreds of thousands of dollars on alcohol, on party favors. So all of a sudden, he's a fiscal conservative. He's worried about money. He just created a new agency, the Department of Neighborhood Safety, that's going to spend tens of millions of dollars. So cry me a river that he's complaining about $1.5 million. Listen, this is what the Inspector General should be doing. This is why people voted overwhelmingly to have an independent Inspector General. And listen, you know, people are making this personal and saying this is about Isabel Cumming. It absolutely is not. This is about the IG's office today, but also tomorrow and 5 years down the road, because if they don't get it right today, this could be really bad news for the Inspector General and whoever that person is 5 and 10 years down the road.
8: No, absolutely. And I did know, because you're going down the list there, which, you know, very great points about the mayor and his spending. Even we found out that I think he's the only mayor in the country with an armored SUV that costs around $165,000 for taxpayers. I wanted to ask you, you know, obviously we heard that this could be involving the Monzi office, right, Mayor's Office of Neighborhood Safety and Engagement, and then also the Sidestep program. But there seems to be a lot going on behind the scenes, and we kind of found that out through a I guess it was a FOIA request, and a reporter was kind of digging in, finding emails behind the scenes where people in the office being very unprofessional. I'm wondering, you know, when it comes to that, because we also saw there that it seemed the IG wasn't very comfortable what was going on or what was being said as well. Do you know that if the IG is in fear of maybe possibly what's been going on also because of her investigating or even just the way that they've been handling things?
9: So I think people in the mayor's office and people that support the mayor are taking this very personally. And, you know, who knows what can happen. But I think that the biggest problem is that there's been a lot of spending that's been hidden. And remember back in January, that big ice storm that we had when the mayor came out and said that he's denying this information. Hundreds of pages of redacted information. And these were payments going to individuals. We don't know who those individuals were. We don't know how much was being sent to them. And this was part of Monzi. This was part of Sidestep. But let's not forget, Kim, about the mayor and his wife and the nonprofit. His wife worked for a nonprofit where she was paid, I believe, $50,000 within a span of like a year and a half. So I think there's just so much more involved here than just Monzi or Sidestep. But I think that's probably the top of the list as to what the mayor does not want the Inspector General to know about.
8: Yeah, and again, a little side note there. We're speaking to David Williams. David, we did see the video the mayor's office posted on her Instagram page, and I feel as though that it was pretty damning because she said that she actually didn't work for Be More Empowered, that she was just a contractor. Yet they had her listed on their website as the director of operations and as an employee and a co-founder. So I thought, wow, this is interesting, because that was after people were talking about the $50,000 she received from that Baltimore City Youth Fund. So there seems to be just a lot of different stories circulating. I did want to ask, and maybe you don't know the answer to this, but we haven't heard a whole lot from other city council members on this. And you've got City Council President Zeke Cohen. He is the president, obviously, of the city council, but also he's the chairman of the Board of Estimates, and then also the city comptroller. Do you know whether or not they have come forward and expressed any kind of concern in regards to what's going on here?
9: I am shocked that the only person that has been vocal in support of the Inspector General, as you mentioned, is Mark Conway. The other members of the council, I have not heard word one. And I got to tell you, Zeke Cohen is probably the biggest disappointment. I'll tell you why. Is, you know, we had our problems with Mosby when he was the city council president. And I thought Zeke Cohen was going to be a little bit of a breath of a fresh air, because he said that he wanted to change the Board of Estimates, that it shouldn't be controlled by the mayor, and he had a plan to do this. Well, he has backed away from that. He has not publicly supported the Inspector General. He kicked Mark Conway off the Public Safety Committee. So a lot is happening in the Board of Estimates and the City Council where they need to support the Inspector General. And it's frustrating because this could really move the needle. Instead of making Mark Conway a pariah, he should be held up as a hero for what he has done and what he is trying to do.
8: No, absolutely. And the elected, because this is elected by the people, the elected comptroller of Baltimore City, Bill Henry. I'm just wondering, could a comptroller get involved here? Because obviously there's something going on. And when you're bringing in high-powered lawyers that are going to be paid for by the taxpayers, should we be hearing from the comptroller as well, you believe?
9: Absolutely hearing from the city comptroller. And what I want the Board of Estimates to do is to look at how much the city is spending on lawyers. This shouldn't take a Freedom of Information Act request. This shouldn't take anything other than the Board of Estimates really putting their feet to the fire. And listen, you know that the Board of Estimates has dropped the ball on so much over the years, whether it's spending on travel, any sort of contracts. The Board of Estimates has really done nothing except be a rubber stamp for the mayor. So the city comptroller, Bill Henry, absolutely has a responsibility here to do something.
8: Yeah, well, David Williams, of course, we appreciate your time. I know that you're very busy, and just so you guys know, you can catch David Williams, I think, almost every day now at Fox 45, but he's also the president of the Taxpayers Protection Alliance, and protectingtaxpayers.org is where you can find a lot of his work. David, before you go, do you know what the next steps are here? Because, of course, we heard that the access has been restored. From there, what happens next? Is the mayor able to place in another or file another appeal, or does this just go forward with the information flowing to the Inspector General?
9: I suspect there's going to be another appeal, but the information is flowing. And listen, I'm licking my chops because I want to see the next report come out of the Office of Inspector General.
8: Yeah.
9: And I hope that we see some good meaty and juicy reports coming out now that the access has been restored, because I think people will probably be shocked, maybe they won't, as to the amount of waste, fraud, and abuse and corruption that's happening in Baltimore City.
8: Yeah, and real quick, do you know, I guess you'll never know when these investigations wrap up. Obviously, I'm sure it will be before Election Day, but is there usually a timeline? Do these come out every quarter, or how does that work?
9: It really depends upon the investigation, is my understanding, is that some take a relatively quick amount of time, others take more time, like Department of Public Works. Remember, you know, a couple of years ago, the safety issues. That happened pretty quickly because it was such a safety issue, and of course that gentleman died. And again, you know, this is what the Inspector General does, right? I mean, this is not just about money. I mean, it's about saving lives. The Department of Public Works was unsafe. I mean, people were dying of heat stroke, and they had, you know, ridiculous working conditions. But again, reports can take anywhere, I think, from a month to about 6 or 7 months, depending on the kind of investigation they undertake.
8: Yeah, and again, that was Ronald Silver II, only 34 years old, sanitation worker, died from a severe heat exhaustion. And this was, like you said, after the report came out from the Inspector General's office, where you would think that maybe his life could have been saved. David Williams, as always, thank you for your time. Thank you for everything that you do, and I hope you have a great weekend.
9: Thank you. Have a great weekend.
8: Thank you. All right, if you want to react to the interview, you can, 410-WCBM680, 410-922-6680. Lots of information there. And it's tough to ask questions because, of course, you don't want to ever put somebody that's, the president of Taxpayers Protection Alliance in a situation where he's choosing sides, right? Because that's not what he does. He's just, you know, looking at this situation based on what he sees as far as money spent by the city. But I think that is the big takeaway here. This entire situation with the lawyers that have been hired, I am guessing that this is going to get very expensive. And I think that David Williams is correct. I think we're probably going to see another appeal from the city mayor. And we talked about yesterday how the last appeal he really just moved the goalposts because he said, no, now I cannot hand over this information because now it's going to interfere with the suit and the case that I currently have with the IG. So he's moving the goalposts as he goes along. And then when you look at the high-powered attorneys that he's hired, I mean, this looks like this could play out for quite some time. And when you're thinking about the debt, the $3 billion of debt the Baltimore City already has, they lost their credit rating. And as David pointed out, as we've pointed out, Council President Zeke Cohen has been a disappointment because he did. He ran on being the opposite of former City Council President Nick Mosby. But now when you're looking at this, Nick Mosby seemed to have been a little more fiscally responsible than Zeke Cohen, which is crazy to even consider. Anyways, we get back. We'll talk more about this. I got a lot of text messages to read from you as well. I know you heard me say it before. I'll say it again. 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And right now, they are having their huge Labor Day event. 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
8: All right. A big thank you to David Williams for taking the time. I know he is very busy. He's staying on top of everything going on as well. I'm going to read your text messages. If you're just joining us, we're talking to David about the OIG case with the city of Baltimore. And you know what? I also wanted to get for you. Look at me. I wanted to pull this up during the break and I didn't do it. Shame on me. I wanted to get to you the name of the other high powered attorney that was just hired by the city, which I thought was very interesting. Like I said, we already know that, Billy Murphy, as we know so far, has been retained. How much this is going to cost, I have no idea. But this is the update. This was also 17 hours ago. See, it's like, it's all happening around the same time. They restored access to the OIG and then we found out about this latest lawyer. Here's what the Brew has on the headline. Mayor Scott's administration is adding yet another hired gun to the legal team fighting the IG lawsuit. Court filings show he has hired Alvin Frederick, who specializes in representing attorneys and judges in disciplinary and negligence cases. All right, so this guy, as soon as they posted him, I saw so many people weighing in, and they said, okay, this guy is almost as much as Billy Murphy. So what is going on? And of course, there are a lot of people that are looking at this and saying, wow, and we're not getting a price. We're not even getting a, you know, an estimate, a roundabout price. This has been really, truly, in my view, this has been corrupt. And another part of this is the city solicitor. You've got her on the payroll, also being paid by taxpayers. And I guess because she's a DEI hire, she didn't get the job done, or you didn't think that she could get the job done. But I will say this, even though she's DEI, right? At the same time, it looks like the mayor doesn't actually have a case. So maybe she did a great job. He doesn't have a case. You know what I mean? Rachel, the text line says, Kim, are you going to cover Governor Moore and Mayor Scott when they were on the Joe and Dana podcast? Oh, you know what, Rachel? I have not even seen that. You know what? I'm thinking I'm better off without seeing it. But, you know, for the show, I'll take a look. When I get back, I'll read more of your text messages. And we'll also talk about this school's commissioner that had to resign and also had his business raided by the FBI. That's right. The feds are involved on this case, Medicare fraud and all. J.D. Vance said he's going after people. I guess he wasn't joking. Stay right there.
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19: Breaking news this hour from Town Hall. I'm Rich Thomason. The September jobs report came in far below what analysts had been predicting. America's employers created just 29,000 new jobs last month. That's 133,000 fewer than in August. The unemployment rate edged up to 4.2%. President Trump says he regrets having nominated Amy Coney Barrett, Brett Kavanaugh, and Neil Gorsuch to the U.S. Supreme Court. Mr. Trump tells Time magazine, quote, "They vote against me often." A frequently challenged ICE detention policy is on its way to the High Court. Justices have agreed to hear the case during their next term, which opens next week. More American firepower in the Mideast.
20: Reports say a Marine Expeditionary Unit and the USS Theodore Roosevelt are headed to the region, which would bring the total number of carriers in the area to 3. The news comes as President Trump said it's time for Iran to make a choice, accept a fair deal or cease to exist. Trump told reporters on Thursday that more oil is flowing out of the Strait of Hormuz since even before the start of the war, with the U.S. Navy in full control of the waterway. Trump spoke to reporters before leaving D.C. for Denton, Texas, the first of three states he'll visit over the next 2 days as he sells his economic message and pumps up Republican candidates before the midterms. I'm Tammy Trujillo.
1: Israeli Prime Minister Netanyahu says a co-pilot who allegedly attacked the captain of a Tel Aviv-bound jetliner underwent Islamist radical indoctrination. Despite high prices, President Trump says the economy is faring well.
21: We have the best ever on the subject of individual wealth, higher for everybody than ever before.
1: The president on the road campaigning for Republican candidates in the upcoming midterm elections. The rally rolls on Wall Street. The Dow is up about 237 points. The Nasdaq ahead 404 points. More on these stories, townhall.com.
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1: A crew with two NASA astronauts now on board the International Space Station. The Crew 13 mission lifted off from Cape Canaveral Space Force Station yesterday morning. Just hours later, the SpaceX Dragon spacecraft docked with the ISS. The crew does include the two NASA astronauts along with one Canadian astronaut and one Russian cosmonaut. They're set for a 6-month stay on the International Space Station. Americans spent more than $160 billion using buy now, pay later plans last year. That's according to research conducted by economists at the Federal Reserve. Experts say these plans are increasingly being used for everyday expenses, things like groceries and utility bills, transportation, and even rent. Pay in 4 plans accounted for roughly half of that spending. The use of those plans rose by almost 80% since 2023. News and analysis, townhall.com.
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25: Ravens fans this morning taking some comfort with the news that Lamar was back at practice yesterday, a full participant after being limited on Wednesday. Zay Flowers also a full go. Ronnie Stanley and Chris Moore were limited, and Trey Hendrickson was a DNP, did not participate for the second straight day. The finger injury keeping him off the field. Game status for Sunday will be released today at 4 p.m. Meanwhile, week 4 in the NFL got underway last night in Cleveland.
26: Kick on the way. Kick has the distance. He makes it.
25: Al Michaels had the call on Amazon Prime. Andre Schmidt from 56 yards away with 10 seconds to play, and the Browns come back for a 27-24 win over the Steelers. Can't believe I'm about to say this, but Cleveland is 3-1. The MLB postseason continued last night. The Braves' Michael Harris seeking redemption.
0: Swinging a drive out to right. Harper measuring it off. Look!
25: Fesgerzian had the call on NBC. Harris had hit into a pair of double plays in the Game 2 loss, but that three-run shot in the first was the jolt Atlanta needed. 6-2 the final over the Phils. They'll take on the Dodgers in the NLDS on Saturday night. Coming up in 30 minutes, making sure Sunday's game isn't a trap. And that is Stein on Sports.
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3: Your Fox 45 forecast, mostly sunny, warm and summery again with temperatures in the upper 80s. And then we are tracking some scattered showers and some storms this evening and tonight as a cold front comes through. So some showers tonight with temperatures falling back into the cooler upper 50s. From the Fox 45 Weather Authority, I'm meteorologist Amy Aronson for Talk Radio 680 WCBM.
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8: All right. Good morning. Good morning. Happy Friday. Again, we want to thank David Williams for joining the show, president of the Taxpayer Alliance Group, and he has been on top of what's been going on between the OIG in Baltimore City and the mayor, but it doesn't stop there. There's a lot more to talk about as far as money and transparency. Apparently, those two things don't go together in the city of Baltimore for a lot of different people. Yesterday, we did learn a little more about a Baltimore school commissioner that had resigned after the FBI raided his business. Now, at that time, we were talking about $1 million that went to this nonprofit, Keys and Power. And we were told at the time that with that $1 million, he was supposed to do more with Baltimore City's youth. Just think about all the nonprofits that are out there that are supposed to be helping the youth in Baltimore City. Yet our biggest problem right now seems to be the youth in Baltimore City. Yet you've got more people than ever supposedly tackling the issue. Anyways, I don't have to explain that to you. It's laughable at this point. Well, Mr. Keys had received $1 million from the city. And with that, he was supposed to open up this school. Now, this school was supposed to materialize way back when. And I've got some sound here. I'll play for you in just a second. But I just think it's kind of interesting because even with all of this going on, you would think that there would have been many people, you know, obviously we're talking about the feds and their raid, but there would have been many people within the city of Baltimore that noticed that nothing was materializing in regards to this nonprofit. And so that's another question that I have. And of course, you don't have anybody come forward and talk about this, right? No one on city council, you don't have anybody come forward. Even the state legislators, Senator Bill Ferguson, he is a legislator in Baltimore City, Senator Washington. I mean, you don't have people coming forward and talking about these things, but we're going to talk about this. If you want to take a listen to the sound, and then we'll get into the details and the latest that we have learned even just last night.
5: Serious questions tonight about a former member of the Baltimore City Board of School Commissioners who abruptly resigned this week.
6: Mujahid Muhammad was appointed to the school board in 2023 by Mayor Scott and also runs a nonprofit called Keys and Powers, which headquarters were searched by the FBI this week, according to the Department of Justice.
5: Now, Project Baltimore's Chris Papps has learned Keys Empowered received $1 million in federal COVID money in 2022 to help build a community center that has yet to open.
9: The 1990s of this organization are extremely suspicious.
10: Parker Thayer is with the Capital Research Center, a nonprofit organization that focuses on how other nonprofits spend money.
9: Yeah.
10: He's responding to what Project Baltimore found in federal nonprofit filings known as 990s for the Baltimore-based organization Keys and Powers.
9: I've seen 990s like this before. It never ends well.
10: Keys and Powers is operated by Mujahid Muhammad. On Wednesday, Muhammad abruptly resigned as a member of the Baltimore City Board of School Commissioners after the FBI conducted a court-authorized law enforcement search on Liberty Road, according to the U.S. Department of Justice. Keys and Powers is headquartered on Liberty Road.
9: There is pretty much every red flag you could imagine is on this 990.
10: According to Keys and Powers 990s, its mission is to see the great city of Baltimore transformed through investments in youth by providing social support, guidance, and conflict resolution skills. In 2019, Keys and Powers reported revenue of about $195,000. 1 year later, the nonprofit reported $655,000 in revenue. In 2021 and 2022, no revenue was reported. But then in 2023, Keys reported revenue surged to more than $2.7 million. In 2024, Keys reported $2 million in revenue. Where did that money come from, according to federal filing? According to this 2022 press release from Mayor Brandon Scott's office, Keys and Powers received $1 million in federal COVID money from the American Rescue Plan Act, or ARPA. The ARPA money was intended to help build the Keys Community Healing Village on the 1500 block of Ashburton Road in West Baltimore.
8: And if you go over there to Ashburton Road, you'll see nothing but rocks. There's a big fence up and a lot of gravel. And that's about it. That is about it. Now, the ARPA funds, I mean, just think about how long ago this was. Now, there was a sign up as they were making this announcement. They were at the groundbreaking. There was a sign up that said, oh, you know, this is coming into fruition. You'll see everything here in 2025. Now, of course, that did not happen. And not only, this is actually worse than the Francis Scott Key Bridge. I mean, you know, the demolition, I guess, is still happening over there. But over here, they've only got a fence up to go around it once they begin to build it, to protect it as they're building. So it really is awful, but the story doesn't stop there. Okay, it doesn't stop there. This is more from Fox 45. It says a Baltimore company that had its offices raided by the FBI on Wednesday also received at least $32 million in taxpayer dollars through Medicaid. Now, Spotlight on Maryland took this investigation on. As you heard there, that was Chris Pass with Project in Baltimore. The FBI agents raided the offices of Keys and Powers on 7500 Liberty Road in Baltimore City. Federal officials have yet to comment on the reason for the raid. So we don't really know the reason, but we kind of know the reason, right? The data from 2018 to 2024 published by the federal government revealed that Keys received $32.3 million taxpayer dollars through the program. Now, the payments went to Keys Development at that same address. Medicaid payments to the Keys Development providers increased from $2.1 million in 2018 to $8.7 million in 2024. Now, Keys has not been publicly accused or found guilty of Medicaid fraud by law enforcement, so this is still under investigation, but now we do know those numbers. And of course, you know, this is on top of the million of taxpayer dollars that he received from the American Rescue Plan Act. And apparently he received that money in 2023, that he told everybody at the groundbreaking, you will see this, mental health wellness center in 2025. And here we are going into 2027, and that has just not happened. Now, it also says that Keys Development also received a spike in taxpayer funding at that time, from going from 4.7 in Medicaid spending in 2022 to 6.8 million in Medicaid spending in 2023. Now, that's according to federal data. So they're kind of compiling all of this, you know, from either side. Here's the thing, and we talked about this before, and I said, you know, a lot of this, it's a big jobs program, but even more than that, if you want to weigh in too, you can. 410-WCVM-680, 410-922-6680. This is kind of what we were talking about, even when Mayor Brandon Scott began to hire staff in his office. And this is why his office keeps expanding, right? He's basically hiring his buddies, and that's why I call this basically like reparations. He's hiring buddies, the nonprofits that he works with, those are his buddies. If you were out of the loop on, you know, the buddy list, then you are not receiving any, you know, funding from the city. You're not receiving any funding many times from the state or from some of these nonprofits that do help in this situation, the youth fund, you know, all those things. So you have to be part of the buddy system. And then once that happens, then you receive checks like this guy, Mr. Keyes, did. But on top of this, it seems that there's no oversight or any follow-up. Now, all of this would have happened under former Council President Nick Mosby, right? You have Bill Henry that was still there as the city comptroller. And, of course, Mayor Brandon Scott. And so the Board of Estimates would have had to see this. And there was no follow-up from anyone. Absolutely no one followed up on this. And then the Medicaid fraud, I mean, that's a different beast, a different animal altogether. And that's why I even noted during, or before the break, I should say, you had VP J.D. Vance saying that he was actually cracking down on Medicaid fraud across the entire country. And that includes Baltimore City. Now, of course, we have not seen a statement from the mayor. We have not seen a statement from Governor Wes Moore. We haven't seen a statement from any of those guys that obviously, and they even have pictures, just so you guys know, there are a lot of people sharing pictures on social media of Mr. Keyes out and about, you know, or at different events with Mayor Brandon Scott. You know, these are buddies. These are close friends. Now, you also have to also figure, with all this money that have gone to people like Mr. Keyes, how much of this money is then going to the politicians, right? And I'm not saying even, you know, kickbacks. Say there are no kickbacks involved. Just think about the donations. People that donate to their campaigns. People that donate to whatever it is that they're working on or some of the charities that they support. They're basically taking taxpayer dollars and they're divvying it up amongst each other. They're not doing the work that they propose that they're doing. And then on top of it, look, we're out of luck. Right now, they're asking to borrow more money in Baltimore City because they're out of money. They're actually in debt. Yet this guy received a ton of money and no one followed up on it. The same thing with the comptroller in the state, Brooke Learman. How many times have we talked about the fact that she hasn't followed up on any money? Right? They were like, oh, she's supposed to recoup money here. She's supposed to recoup money there. Didn't do it. Hasn't done it. Doesn't look like she cares. Again, don't forget to vote Sonya Dunn for comptroller. I do want to read your text messages here, but this is all very corrupt. I will say this. Of course, you know, right now we're just speculating what's going to come out here next when it comes to the mayor's office, but I have a feeling that it's probably bigger than we can even imagine. When you're putting all this together now, I think that this is huge. And if you kind of take in consideration, when Mayor Brandon Scott received $641 million in ARPA funds from the Biden administration, I mean, just the look on his face, I don't know if you guys recall, where he had the press conference and he was making an announcement, it was like a State of the City address kind of deal. And he said, oh, now that we have these funds, we can do so much work and it's going to go towards this. It's going to go towards that and, you know, and all these other things. And at that time, people were coming forward, most likely telling him, we'll make sure you are, you know, reelected here in the city. You'll beat Sheila Dixon. Just go ahead and help us out. Just go ahead and help us out. Cause I'm sure that's the conversation that's happening behind the scenes. And it's just, it's so corrupt. Like, I thought the Healthy Holly book scandal was bad. The way this looks now, and again, I'm just speculating, this looks like it's worse than Healthy Holly. It looks like it's worse than Healthy Holly. It's definitely worse than Sheila Dixon and the gift cards. And I think that's what some people were saying, that supported Sheila Dixon. And of course, there were many people saying, well, she took gift cards, da, da, da. But a lot of those individuals have been in the city a very long time. And they could see the writing on the wall. I'm going to go back to your text messages here. Got many of them coming in. Let's see. Brian says, Kim, I think one of the main areas of corruption that may complicate Mayor Scott's situation, of course, in the Keys and Power investigation. $2.2 million in money given to them in 1 year. Yikes. Yeah, and that wasn't well documented. if you notice, Brian, because when they were talking, Chris Paps in Project Baltimore, when he was talking about the money that went to Mr. Keyes, it sounded like, yeah, the $1 million was well documented, but then all of a sudden you saw the jump, and that's what he was pointing out in the year, the very next year. And it was like, okay, well, where did that money come from? Where did that come from? Did that come from part of the ARPA funds? Did he pull it from another fund? It looks bad. It looks bad. And that's why I keep saying, Robert says, has Joe called in yet? No, I will say you can only call in once a week. So Joe's not going to call in. No, he has not called in. But, I will also say that, you know, not only this whole Keys in Power, Brian, as you point out in the text line here, but again, and this is what Marty was saying in the text line for the past few weeks, when you consider the wife receiving $50,000 from the youth fund, and she was with Be More Empowered, and then she makes that video saying, oh, I was never an employee over there. Well, that's not what this says. That's not what this says. When you receive that $50,000, I think it's $51,000 or $53,000, it says that you were there as an employee with Be More Empowered. That's what it says. That's what Be More Empowered says. Now you're jumping online saying you were a contractor? Sweetheart, this ain't adding up. It's not adding up. And with all this money, this is taxpayer money. You cannot do this. It's almost as if they got in there, Mayor Scott and friends, they get in there, they get all this money from the Biden administration, right? All this inflation begins to, you know, to rise, and they're like, oh, this is because of Russia and Ukraine. And then it's all on President Trump, you know? No. Well, you throw $641 million, you throw it up in the air and make it rain in Baltimore City. Yeah, you're going to see inflation. And that's what they did in all these major cities. Anyways, I think you're right, Brian. I think this is going to make things much worse. I'll read another text before we go to break here. Norman says, unfortunately, Maryland is run by Democrats, with Democrat criminals are victims, police are criminals, and real victims don't even exist. Norman, great way to put it. That's exactly how it's going down here, it seems. All right, we'll be right back. We'll kind of wrap this conversation up, unless you guys want to weigh in. I've got other text messages to read. And then we'll get to the fact that there was a report that came out that on Wednesday alone, 11 juveniles, yes, 11 juveniles arrested across the region. Terrible. A shame. All right, you heard me say it before, and I will say it again. 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
8: wrapping up this conversation of what we learned so far about the Baltimore school commissioner that has abruptly resigned following an FBI raid. A lot more money involved than we initially thought. First, we were talking about the $1 million given to him by the city. Then we found out that there were a couple more million that kind of popped up on his tax filings. And you're just kind of like, well, wait a minute, where did that money come from? And then now we're talking about Medicaid fraud as well. And they're talking to the tune of $32 million. So this is keys in power. This is not the last time we're going to talk about this. I'll go back to the text message in just a minute. I've got our friend Jeff in Phoenix on the line. Hey, Jeff.
7: Kim, good morning, as always. Thank you for peeling back the much-needed layers. I hate to say this about Baltimore County, where I was born and have been a lifelong resident, Baltimore City, the city that I used to frequent and many others did, and the once land of pleasant living state of Maryland. However, if one looks in the dictionary under the word insanity, all three come up is the definition. And I hate to say this about my fellow residents and citizens of Maryland, but it's our, the only people we have to blame are those in the mirror. Let's think about this real quick. You did a great job on the Howard County High School. I have to ask this question. Obviously, I speculate this happened after practice. So where were the adults in the coaches? If there was that, I played high school sports. If there was that much ruckus going on, I cannot believe there was not one adult or one player that did not go get an adult to break it up quickly. Secondly, the elderly couple that was doing nothing more than strolling through the once historic, wonderful place known as Fells Point at 9:30 in the morning, gets accosted, and subsequently the beautiful woman who was on that cusp of being part of our nation's greatest generation has now gone home to God. Where were the fellow residents at 9:30 in the morning to, as soon as this happened, someone would jump in, as we used to do as the civil society? And thirdly, this

0: going to do about it. I'm going to speak about Baltimore County very quickly because I am running in Baltimore County in District 42B. Baltimore County finally has a slate for county executive, for state senator, and for the delegates who are coming from the private sector. We are you. The question is, will you support us so we can finally, and I say this all the time, I know you're up against the clock, so we can finally make our communities, our counties in this state, once again, the land of pleasant living, not the land of peasant living. Kim, this is getting to the point. It is the theater of the absurd. I truly appreciate your time.
1: Jeff McDonald, as always, appreciate your time running at 42B. You're right. Your slate is a great option for all. And it's great to have some people that are running that know what it's like to be in the private sector and business owners, you know, farmers. So thank you so much, Jeff. Have a great weekend.
0: Thank you. You too. Thanks again.
1: Thank you. We get back. I'll read some of your text messages here. And then we'll get to the 11 juveniles that were arrested just on Wednesday alone. Also, not sure if you heard, the DOJ currently in another lawsuit with the state, and this was over the face coverings. We did talk to Councilman Nino Mangione about this on Wednesday. And a lot of people assumed that this was going to go to court because we saw something similar in California where it was struck down in the courts. So stay right there and hope you weigh in.
2: With SRN News, I'm Rich Thomason in Washington. The September jobs report came up short, far below what analysts had been predicting. America's employers created just 29,000 new jobs last month, the unemployment rate edging up to 4.2%. President Trump says he regrets having nominated Amy Coney Barrett, Brett Kavanaugh, and Neil Gorsuch to the Supreme Court. He tells Time magazine, quote, "They vote against me often." A frequently challenged ICE detention policy is on its way to the high court. Justices have agreed to hear the case during their next term. That term opens next week. Israeli Prime Minister Netanyahu says a co-pilot who allegedly attacked the captain of a Tel Aviv-bound jetliner underwent Islamist radical indoctrination. On Wall Street this morning, stocks are trading higher. The Dow is up 310 points. More details, srnnews.com.
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4: Now, Gary Stein on sports.
5: So your opponent comes in 0-3. They're one of five winless teams in the league, an 11.5-point underdog. Their season is practically over. It will be human nature to overlook them, and that's the situation the Ravens are in this Sunday with Tennessee in town. And that is what Kyle Hamilton addressed yesterday in the Ravens locker room.
6: Nameless faces opponents. Doesn't matter their record. Doesn't matter their past history. You know, they're grown men who are more than capable enough to come in here and beat them.
5: Meanwhile, a very revealing answer yesterday from Ravens defensive coordinator Anthony Weaver. When he was asked who on the Ravens' defense is that vocal leader on the field that can take the defense to that next level.
7: I think we have a bunch of guys. I don't even know that I could really just single anybody out, right? You got Roquan, certainly have Kyle Calais. I think they're all trying to pick their spots, right, when's best to lead.
5: That is not a good answer. These players don't grow on trees, and the hedging in Weaver's voice and his answer tells us the Ravens don't have that guy. Meanwhile, a lot of chatter about the Orioles as the offseason gets underway for Baltimore, revolving around the year that Gunnar Henderson just had, which was very un-Gunnar-like. His batting average down 48 points, his OPS down 72 points, his strikeouts were up by 19. President of Baseball Operations Mike Elias revealing a wrist injury that Gunnar played through.
8: Credit to Gunnar. He stayed out on the field all year and played so hard. Albie rested him here and there, but I don't recall him ever being too hurt to play a game.
5: Gunnar under team control for two more years, represented by Scott Boras, who was loath to do long-term deals before they test free agency. Coming up in 30 minutes, Lamar and Zay are a full go for Sunday. And that

0: is Stein on Sports.
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2: Your Fox 25 forecast. Mostly sunny, warm, and very summery today with temperatures in the mid and upper 80s. Then comes a chance for some scattered showers and even some storms this evening as temperatures fall back into the upper 50s. A chance for showers will linger on Saturday and turning much cooler for the weekend. Highs back in the upper 60s on Saturday, mid-60s on Sunday with a chance for more rain. From the Fox 45 Weather Authority, I'm meteorologist Amy Aronson for Talk Radio 680 WCBM.
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0: 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So call today. 410-321-1100, 410-321-1100. All right, so lots of text messages to read. I also wanted to note, I know I was not on the live feed all week this week, and I apologize. And you probably noticed if you were on my social media accounts, there's been a lot of, I guess you could say, maintenance going on. And so we're good to go. I will be back on the live on Monday. I will probably get with the marketing manager because I know we were talking before about also doing it on WCBM's, maybe perhaps or like the Rumble page or something like that. I'll get with him and see how we can work this out. But yeah, I'm cleaning up my social media accounts. I've got another project that I've been working on, and it's with other business owners and CEOs. And so we kind of cleaning it up a little bit, just because I don't want people to think that they're connected to me and my rants, you know, on drag queen story time and all this stuff. So that's why we're cleaning it up the way that we are. So you probably noticed, and it was so funny because one of the pictures popped up when Olivia was in pre-K, and it was so cute. And you can probably see it on my Facebook right now because I don't think they went through and deleted all of those beyond the 2020 campaign. But she was in pre-K, and it was when Santa Claus visited the classroom. And I remember receiving the picture because, of course, we were running around. It was right after, obviously, the campaign in 2020 ended. And my friend Chrissy was working at the school at the time. And so they were going to class with the Santa. And, of course, they were taking pictures as he was coming into the classroom. Well, here's my daughter, little Olivia at the time, 4 years old, front and center. And she's got her hands clasped on her head. And she is in complete shock. But meanwhile, this is when they were wearing the masks because of COVID. So all you see is her eyes are wide open and this mask and then her hands on her head. And then you can see her. There's another picture of her with her hands over her mouth, even though there's a mask on. And her one hand on her forehead and another picture. And she, you can tell, my friend Chrissy was like, Kim, Santa Claus walked in this room and your daughter has been in shock. She hasn't sat down in 20 minutes. And it's just like you look back at those pictures and it's like, oh, she was so cute. And it's so funny, but she was in shock. And I'll never forget that day. And I said, when the pictures popped up, I sent it to her dad. I was like, do you remember this? He goes, oh my God, yes, I remember that. Because she was so shocked. And so when she got home that day, I mean, she wouldn't stop talking about it. She couldn't believe Santa Claus was at her school. I mean, you would have thought Michael Jackson came to school. It was Santa Claus, and she could not believe it. Anyways, I had to mention that. But yes, I'll be back on the live on Monday, so I'm happy about that. All right, lots of text messages to get into here. We were talking about the corruption, of course, and the stench of corruption, because we still don't know a whole lot of behind the scenes. This is why Isabel Cumming, the Inspector General, needs to be able to do her job so we can know more. Lenny in the text line says, Kim, I was behind you at the meeting at CCBC for the Boulder County Public Safety meeting, and I was the one that was appalled that not one judge was there to explain themselves. When these judges let these criminals out time and time again, they should have to come in front of the people and press to answers for themselves. Lenny, good to see you, and yes, I do remember you're right behind me, and I thought you did a fantastic job. I just wanted to note that not only that, with the judges having to speak to the people, but people have to understand a lot of these positions are also elected. And there's times, remember we had Rob Daniels on the show way back when. He's running for county executive of Baltimore County now as an independent. And I like Rob. I like Rob a lot. But he, at one point in time, he was running for a judge in Baltimore County as well. And he was not successful, but there was a slate of judges that, you know, of course he was running against, and they were tight, really tight people. But you never saw them. They didn't come to events. They didn't talk to the people. They, you know, they've been judges. They haven't explained why they, you know, make the decisions that they make. But Lenny, I agree with you. But not only that, our elected officials, they have access that we, the people, don't have. Why aren't our elected officials knocking on the judge's chambers and wondering why we see these repeat violent offenders on the streets time and time again? Case in point, what happened to this couple in Fells Point. Again, Jeff McDonald, thank you for calling in. It is really sad. It is truly sad. But, you know, and I said another part of this is also personal responsibility. Same thing that we saw with, remember the tech CEO that was killed, Pavel LaPere? Remember that situation? Also very tragic, very young, friends with the Baltimore City mayor, Mayor Brandon Scott. You had another violent repeat offender that was on the streets. She's, you know, this unsuspecting. She's thinking everybody's great. She's, you know, one of those young kids that I guess can't believe that people are actually evil. I don't know. I don't know what goes through their heads. But he walked up behind her as she was going into her apartment building. And she held the door open for him because she felt, you know, he seemed like he lived there. He was talking to her about something. You could see it on the camera. And she was like, oh, yeah, here, come in, as if he forgot his key or something. And I can't stress enough, don't ever do that. Don't ever do that. I used to do that. I used to be one of those people where somebody would, they'll come up behind me and the door was locked purposely, right? I would then hold the door open thinking, oh, well, I should hold the door open because, you know, otherwise they're going to have to fumble with their keys and they're going to have to unlock it. I stopped doing that. If somebody thinks I'm rude, I don't care. I don't care because these are the lessons that you learn. You can't hold the door open. Make them open the door themselves with their key. Or with the code or whatever they need. Same thing when you're going to a hotel. You ever been to those hotels like the, like a Holiday Inn Express or something like that? You know, at night, if you ever one of those positions, because of course, you know, when I travel and speak at events, there's times where I go back to my hotel. It's like 11, midnight, you know, something like that. And you have to use your key to get into even the front door, right? To open the sliding glass door. And there have been times where I would have to make sure I think twice, before I use my key and before I walk up to the door, if there's somebody standing around that hotel door, or if there's somebody obviously trying to come up, you know, from the parking lot and quickly get behind you to come in. You never know who they're looking for. You never know who this person is. You never know. You never know. Anyways, same thing though with this woman, unfortunately, that was killed in Fells Point. You know, I went to her Facebook page. I saw people, you know, commenting, pouring out their hearts. Obviously she was with the arts, crowd, and it looks like she's lived in Fells Point for quite some time, along with her husband, Wade. It looks like they had lots of friends in the community. And when I saw how many people came out for the visual, it made sense. I mean, obviously they were, you know, very well known, and I could see where she went to this deli. Where she was ultimately killed, unfortunately, but she went to this deli and looked like they went there almost every day for breakfast. And, you know, it's sad to see, but I also saw on her page, where she said, you know, some things to say about President Trump, which is not, you know, that happens all the time. Don't really matter. But she's also had stuff where she says, you know, kind of reposting things, on the side of, you know, kind of like the Vince Schiraldi, right? Somebody's frontal lobe isn't developed until they're 25, stuff like that. You know, I just hope that this is a tragic wake-up call for people that believe that. That is not a thing. This is a talking point that elites came up with at some Ivy League school, and they're selling it because, of course, they have friends that are either attorneys or maybe they're attorneys, and they're making money off the system, right? Or they're getting kickbacks, or we're seeing the nonprofits and all those people. Oh, we're here to help the problem. We're going to solve the problem. Yeah, they can't think for themselves until they're 25. So please, let us help solve this problem. Give us some money from the government, right? It's all a joke. It's a jobs program. It's a joke. And I think that there are well-meaning people, like unfortunately this woman that was killed, or the tech CEO, she was killed. There are well-meaning people with great intentions that are great people that unfortunately just don't get it. And I hope with these tragedies that we continue to see, I hope they finally understand. You are voting for this. You are voting for this. You are voting for the people that will ultimately kill your friend. How can you possibly continue to do this? You know, you could say Trump is bad until you're blue in the face. And maybe you don't like Trump. Maybe, you know, maybe you're not a fan of Trump. I have many friends that are not fans of Trump. I have Republican friends that don't like Trump. That means nothing to me. You've got to look at the policies. And locally, the policies are affecting you. So what do you do? Do you focus still on Trump? Or do you focus on these local seats, the local jurisdictions, your state delegates, your state senators, the governor, the state's attorneys, the sheriffs? These are the people that are going to determine whether or not you are taken by the hands of a repeat violent offender. Those are the people. President Trump, he's not making that decision. If anything, he's helping out by sending ICE to get some of these illegal immigrants that are also killing people in the streets. And I just hope that they can understand that. Look, I don't know how you convey this message to people that aren't willing to listen. I don't know how to do it. If I knew, trust me, I would have done it already, right? But it's like at some point in time, you got to take a little personal responsibility and really look at the situation for what it is. Just because you vote Republican on the local level, it doesn't mean that you support President Trump. And if you think people are going to think that you're MAGA because you support Republicans that support law and order, no, you don't have to go down that route. You can still be a registered Democrat. You vote Republican this one cycle so that you can stop this cycle of madness. But it's up to you. And that's why I thought, you know, seeing all those people that were out there at that Fells Point visual, I'm looking around in the pictures and looking in the crowd. And yes, they're the same individuals that vote for people like Mayor Brandon Scott. You had Zach Blanchard that won. I believe he's in that district now. And at the time he was running, and of course he was supported by Zeke Cohen. And I said, look, Fells Point, look what Zeke Cohen did with Fells Point. Look what he did with the Patterson Park area. It is much more dangerous today than it ever was. And that was under Zeke Cohen's leadership. And so are you going to really truly vote for the guy that now has been endorsed by Zeke Cohen that has made your life worse? Why would you do such a thing? Why are you doing this to yourself? Why are you doing this to your family? Why are you doing this to your neighbors and friends? Why? It doesn't make any sense. All right, some other text messages here. Let's see. Jim says, good morning, Kim. Bill Henry is a good acquaintance, but needs to resign as city comptroller. He should turn state witness or go to jail with the mayor. Yeah, I would love to know what Bill Henry knows about all of this going on. You know, there's a lot of people not pointing out the fact that he is, in fact, the city comptroller. You've got money popping up in different places. You've got an IG trying to see documentation. Why hasn't Bill Henry said, hey, you know what? I saw these redacted images with the Zelle payments and the Cash App payments. Mr. Mayor, what is that about? You would think the comptroller would ask these questions. This would be all part of the audits as well. Especially now that they want to borrow. Remember they came forward and said they want to borrow $280 million from the state? Where are the people to ask the questions about this? Great point there, Jim. A couple other text messages here. Michael says, Kim, how do you know when Maryland Democrat members are lying? Their mouth is moving. Yeah. Yeah. A couple other ones. Damon says, good morning, Kim. You and I are black, so we can say this. Most of the blacks that live in the city are degenerates. They just are. You don't see affluent, educated blacks here. What else was it going to be but a black man that did that to the couple in Fells Point? This is ridiculous. Yeah, Damon. And you know what? And I think, yeah, some people feel as though they can't say it. And I understand that. You know, the way people are canceling people, coming after their jobs, coming after their families. I got it. Don't worry. You don't have to say it. I'll say it. Damon, he'll say it too. You know, and then look, just right now, we learned from the numbers as far as the population decline in Baltimore City. Did you guys see who's moving out swiftly? Middle class, educated black families. They are leaving Baltimore City. They got the memo. And so what you're left with are those that voted for this nonsense, those that continue to engage in criminal activity, those that make excuses for criminal activity, those working in the nonprofits that get paid for criminal activity, those in office that are also getting money, whether it's in their campaign or what have you, from the criminal activity, right? Those are the people that they're left with. And now they're continuing to beg the state for money. We need a governor in there that's going to shut it down. Governor Wes Moore will give them the money. You need Dan Cox to tell him no. No, Baltimore City should not receive another red cent from the people of Maryland. If you can't make it work with those high property taxes, all those taxes you have on the people of Baltimore City, then guess what? You're just out of luck. No one else should have to pay into that nonsense. We go to the phone lines. I got my friend Romaine in Baltimore. Hey, Romaine.
1: Hey, Kim, how you doing? I was just listening to you talking, and I'd just be glad when our people wake up, because we need a changing of the guard. They got to vote them out. And like you said, you know why they hate Trump?
0: Why is
1: they're
0: that?
1: Jealous of him, because Trump is doing what Trump say he's going to do.
0: Yeah.
1: And like you said, you know, don't look at the person, look at the agenda. That's why there was no way in hell, excuse my French, I was voting for Kamala Harris. Not with that ungodly, evil, wicked agenda.
0: Yeah, yeah.
1: No way.
0: Yeah, I know. They talked about abortion in that, in her group or her camp more than I think I've ever seen anybody talk about abortion, Romaine.
1: And like you say, I look at the, you know, their agenda. And yes, I'm a Democrat, but I voted for Trump. Matter of fact, I ain't voted. Only Democrat I voted for was Ivan Bates and Sheila Dixon.
0: Oh, well, there you go. You're right on target. Romaine, thank you so much. Hope you have a great weekend.
1: I just want to say one more thing, Cam. Yep. It was terrible what happened to that couple, but if the truth be told, the only reason why Brandon Scott got reelected is because the white people put him there. The majority of us black people, we voted for Sheila Dixon.
0: That is absolutely correct, Romaine. That is absolutely correct. The data precinct is there to prove it. Romaine, thank you so much. Have a great weekend.
1: Welcome.
0: Thank you. And she's right. And that's why, I said before, Fells Point, Federal Hill, certain areas of Canton, you know, you go around the city, just look at the precinct data. Look and see, they call it the butterfly. Look and see who voted for Mayor Brandon Scott. It's a lot of white liberals. It's a lot of white liberals. And these black juveniles that are criminals, right? It's not all of them, but it's always them. The repeat violent offenders that are black, like this guy that was just arrested for killing this woman at Fells Point and hurting her husband. You know, those individuals, many of them don't even vote. But they are happy to see when white liberals vote for people that allow criminal activity. And then those people, right, this is equity. Then those people decide, you know what, now game is on. I can do whatever they want. They know the judges aren't going to sentence them. Luckily, you do have the state's attorney now that is doing his job with Ivan Bates. But think about when Sarah Davis starts. When Sarah Davis starts in Baltimore County, you think it's bad now in Baltimore County? You're going to have a lot more criminals coming from Baltimore City to Baltimore County because they believe they're going to get away with it. Right? Ivan Bates, he says, bring your toothbrush. Sarah David, she wants to reimagine public safety. All right, we get back and go back to the phone lines here real quick. 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
0: All right, talking about Mayor Brandon Scott, wrapping up this conversation. But again, thank you all for calling in and weighing as well. It's really sad. We'll see on November 3rd if they've gotten the message. We'll see. I've got Ron in Essex. Hey, Ron.
5: Hey, good morning, Kim.
0: Good morning.
5: Hey, you're spot on with a lot of this. There's criminal activity taking place. But what I don't hear, Governor Moore is Brandon Scott's boss. So Moore has got to be implicated somewhere, hoping that Scott can get through this, because he's nowhere to be found trying to shut him down and getting to the bottom of it, correct?
0: Yeah, no, he hasn't said a word about it at all, Rod.
5: And I know for a fact also, Kim, and this is researchable, Baltimore City gets a certain amount of Harford and Baltimore County tax dollars. And I do believe those dollars go to the schools, supposedly.
0: That's what they tell us. Yeah. We need the governor there to shut that down, Ron. I've had enough.
5: Yes, we do. We need a Doge in every state, period.
0: Yeah, absolutely. Ron, thank you so much for calling. Hope you have a great weekend.
5: Yep. Yeah, you too.
0: Thank you. Yeah, he's absolutely correct on that. I also have Mike in Pasadena. Mike, did you want to weigh in?
6: I did, actually. The caller that you had maybe two callers ago, she sounded like she was a black woman, but she asked the question, when are her people going to wake up? And that just always gets me thinking. I'm a huge fan of Harriet Tubman just because I was, during high school, I did a lot of research on her. And the famous quote that she had is, she could have saved 1,000 more slaves if they only knew they were slaves. And every time I hear this discussion about what happens in these urban areas, it just confirms the grip that these politicians, mostly Democrats, have on the poorer class, where they give there is no encouragement for upward mobility. They're basically there, that entire voting block is, and I'm not telling you or your listeners anything you don't already know, but that entire voting block is basically cemented for life. You have to, and if you do anything to try to distance yourself, that's when you, you're called the names, they try to cancel you. It's just so discouraging that the political party that pretends to be progressive, that pretends to be tolerant, that has this self-proclamation that they are for the lower class, do everything to prevent people from leaving the lower class. And it's extremely unfortunate. That's all I had to say.
0: Yeah, great points there, Mike. Thank you so much. I appreciate you. Have a great weekend. Thank you. No, he's right. And that is what Harriet Tubman said. And going back to Romaine, because she also has a great point there too. A lot of the white liberals voted for Mayor Brandon Scott. And I will say, this happens a lot. This happens a lot. You get this, and I don't know exactly how do you label this group, but you get this group that thinks that they are saving, the poor, or they're saving black people or people of color, whatever they're calling us these days. They think that they're helping us by voting for these individuals that are promising more government programs, more government subsidies. And in their minds, for some reason, they believe, oh, I'm going to support this person because they're going to help those that are below the poverty line. Look, Wes Moore saying he's going to fight childhood poverty. That's not what he's doing. And I know, most of them have good intentions, right? What's the quote? The road to hell is paved with good intentions. They have good intentions. But if they truly listened and stopped believing that, the politicians know best and we the people don't, then they would understand where we're coming from. But they can't even do that. They cannot get past it. And as Romaine pointed out, many black people in Baltimore City voted for Sheila Dixon. And it was a close race. And had the white liberals that didn't think that they were saving black people by voting for Mayor Scott, had they listened to those black residents like Romaine and others, and many of them even Democrats, Squeaky, him, Kenny Ebron, Darren, there are many people that are not MAGA Republicans that said, yes, Sheila Dixon's the one. And you had a lot of white liberals saying, oh, they don't know what they're talking about. Nope, it's Mayor Scott. He's going to save the people. He's going to save the day. It's sad. It's really pathetic. This is what I get so mad about with some of those other people online, like Jane Miller and all those people. The way they talk, they talk down to people as if they know best for the black community. You don't. All right, we get back. We'll continue on to another local topic here. We got a few of them. Stay right there.
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8: This is your president. 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
9: Well, you referenced what he said about you. 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
12: Breaking news this hour from Town Hall. I'm Rich Thomason. Red-hot job market cooled considerably last month.
13: The government's always closely watched monthly jobs report is out, and it has missed expectations. The Bureau of Labor and Statistics says 29,000 non-farm payroll jobs were created in September, down from the 162,000 seen in August. Most analysts were expecting today's numbers to come in at right around 84,000. The unemployment rate, while it didn't change significantly, did tick up from 4.1% to 4.2%. In addition to the weakness in September, the August jobs count was revised lower to reflect a gain of 133,000, while July switched from a gain to a loss as payrolls fell by 10,000. Bertie Bennett, Washington.
12: Israeli Prime Minister Netanyahu says a co-pilot accused of trying to crash a Fly Dubai flight to Israel underwent Islamist radical indoctrination. Netanyahu says Israeli experts uncovered the information while investigating the Omani national accused of attacking the plane's captain during Wednesday's flight from Dubai. Passengers and crew members overpowered the suspect. The plane landed safely in Saudi Arabia. The frequently challenged ICE detention policy is on its way to the U.S. Supreme Court.
14: Justices have agreed to hear the case during their next term, which opens next week. At issue is the Trump administration's interpretation of the policy that gives ICE the right to detain immigrants with roots in the U.S. instead of just recent border crossers. More than 450 judges, including some Trump appointees, have rejected the policy in lower courts more than 20,000 times in the past 14 months. I'm Tammy Trujillo.
12: More American forces are reportedly bound for the Mideast. A Marine Expeditionary Unit and the USS Theodore Roosevelt said to be heading to the region, which would bring the total number of carriers in the area to three. On Wall Street, the Dow is up 273 points. The Nasdaq ahead close to 400 points, a gain of right around 1.5%. More on these stories, townhall.com.
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12: A former U.S. Olympian, David Hearn, is officially off the hook in the Lincoln Memorial Reflecting Pool vandalism case.
17: A Washington, D.C. judge dismissed the case with prejudice on Thursday, permanently blocking federal prosecutors from charging Hearn again. The 67-year-old was arrested earlier this year and initially accused of vandalizing the reflecting pool when he removed a piece of peeling paint from the water. I'm Chris Caraggio.
12: A Massachusetts judge has tossed out a request to have Lindsey Clancy's murder charges dropped. Judge William Sullivan has denied a motion filed by attorney Kevin Reddington. It would have found her not guilty of murdering her three young children. Reddington had said there was no evidence that said Clancy admitted to the murders. Clancy's trial ended last month with jurors deadlocked over her insanity defense. During the trial, the defense did not dispute claims that she killed the youngsters. News and analysis, townhall.com. An estimated 10 million Americans are not seeking treatment for high blood pressure when it's thought they ought.
18: That's according to research from the American Heart Association and the American College of Cardiology. A cardiologist at Cleveland Clinic says hypertension may account for up to 300,000 deaths that could be prevented if one is able to get blood pressure under control. Symptoms may not be noticeable, so blood pressure screen in childhood and adulthood should be done at checkups. Keith Peters reporting.
12: President Trump is chiming in on the failed execution of Christoph Pike in Tennessee, saying it shouldn't be difficult to get it right. Pike survived two lethal injections on Wednesday. The president calls it an interesting situation, adding it shouldn't be very difficult. Tennessee Governor Bill Lee has announced a pause of executions in the state for the rest of this year. More on these stories, townhall.com.
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20: Ravens fans this morning taking some comfort with the news that Lamar was back at practice yesterday, a full participant after being limited on Wednesday. Zay Flowers also a full go. Ronnie Stanley and Chris Moore were limited, and Trey Hendrickson was a DNP, did not participate for the second straight day. The finger injury keeping him off the field. Game status for Sunday will be released today at 4 p.m. Meanwhile, week four in the NFL got underway last night in Cleveland.
21: Kick on the way. Kick has the distance. He makes it.
20: Al Michaels had the call on Amazon Prime. Andre Schmidt from 56 yards away with 10 seconds to play. And the Browns come back for a 27-24 win over the Steelers. Can't believe I'm about to say this, but Cleveland is 3-1. The MLB postseason continued last night. The Braves' Michael Harris seeking redemption.
22: Swinging a drive out to right. Harper measuring it off.
20: Fesgerzian had the call on NBC. Harris had hit into a pair of double plays in the Game 2 loss, but that three-run shot in the first was the jolt Atlanta needed. 6-2 the final over the Phils. They'll take on the Dodgers in the NLDS on Saturday night. Coming up in 30 minutes, making sure Sunday's game isn't a trap. And that is Stein on Sports.
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24: Your Fox 45 forecast, mostly sunny, warm, and summery for one more day with temperatures in the mid and upper 80s. Scattered showers and some storms come through tonight as temperatures fall back into the low 60s. From the Fox 45 Weather Authority, I'm meteorologist Amy Aronson for Talk Radio 680 WCBM.
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0: All right, good morning, good morning. Happy Friday. Happy Friday to all of you. Hope you have a great weekend. I did hear there that this is like the last really warm day. I'm not believing that. I am not believing that. That is nonsense. Anyways, if you're just joining us, I have to ask you, where the heck have you been? Of course, we're talking about the devastating update on the attack at Bell's Point. Unfortunately, the young woman in the couple, Wayne and Claudia, the young woman that was hit to the ground along with her husband and robbed, she unfortunately did succumb to her injuries. And they held a vigil last night at Fells Point, well attended. Many people in the community knew this couple, and the husband's going to be okay. But I'm sure mentally, emotionally, he will not be okay. Now, they have made an arrest, and the suspect is exactly who you thought it was. I didn't even have to tell you. You didn't have to see a mugshot. We already know. A repeat violent offender, a black male. And I will say, I would assume he would have been a little bit younger, 32 years old, old enough to know better, right? Old enough to know better. Anyways, he is now facing homicide charges, as he should. At 9:35 a.m., we did have David Williams on. He is the president of the Taxpayer Alliance Group, and he was kind of breaking down what's next with the OIG slash Baltimore City suit. And Isabel Cumming, the inspector general, says that access has been restored, and she is now supposedly digging in as we speak into all of these documents that Mayor Brandon Scott and his office, the mayor's office of neighborhood safety and engagement, and other offices did not want her to see. We also talked about the Baltimore school commissioner that abruptly resigned after an FBI raid. We thought that we were just talking about maybe $2-3 million that went missing here. Turns out there's also Medicaid fraud. To the tune of $32 million. Not sure how you can fraudulently steal $32 million. I mean, just think about that amount. Think about that amount. Anyways, hopefully we'll get more information on that in the coming weeks. I did want to get to a couple other things. One being just a kind of a note. We were talking to Councilman Dino Mangione on Wednesday. He was expressing his concern with the law that went to effect October 1st yesterday with many. But it prohibits law enforcement from wearing face masks. And a lot of this has to do with the attack on ICE agents. And so now the DOJ is currently in a lawsuit, and it's filed with the state of Maryland, which we saw in California. So this is not shocking. And the DOJ was successful in California because they tried the same thing. Yet they wasted their time here in Maryland and did the same. I guess it's just, you know, they just want brownie points across the country. Oh, look at us here in Maryland. See us Democrats, we're also fighting back against ICE. You know? It's like, it's so ridiculous. But, you know, with these DOJ lawsuits, I'm certain that, you know, more is to come with these, especially after midterms. We've heard before the Trump administration threatening to put states on a list of sanctuary states and cutting funding. And I'm telling you right now, I think after midterms, they're gonna make good on those promises. And I think that's why the DOJ is currently filing all these lawsuits against these blue states. But we shall see what happens there. I did want to just get into real quick here before we move on. This whole disgusting act that I talked about earlier, WMAR News has the story. And I know Jeff McDonald, when he called in, he mentioned it. Here's the story here. Here's the headline. Howard High School JV football players charged after locker room bullying. This, like I said, has been disgusting to just learn about. There are videos online. I don't suggest you look at the videos. It is awful. You know, and I don't know if you're like me. I don't have a stomach for it. I just don't. I can't do the fight videos. This is, again, in Ellicott City. You've got 7 Howard High School junior varsity football players that have been charged with second-degree assault following a locker room bullying situation that happened on September 25th. Now, Howard County Police charged the students, all ages between 14 and 16, via juvenile referral. So the investigation is ongoing, but into possible additional incidents and additional people involved. Because if you saw the videos, you could see that it was more than just 7 boys. The team has also been suspended until further notice. Now, the alleged incident occurred before practice on September 25th. I know Jeff was wondering, when did all this happen? And the student's mom, whose name is April, she said that the students were unsupervised for about an hour. Now, WMAR News, they do have the videos that have been provided showing several members of the team grabbing, picking up, and trying to force this other team member, which is April's son, into the toilet. Now, of course, his mother said it's heartbreaking. It's really, truly a nightmare to endure this. They also tried stuffing him in a locker. Apparently, there's a video of that. They then tried to dump him into the toilet, and everybody in the locker room staring around, standing around with their cameras laughing and chanting. Now, she said her son's wallet was taken during the incident. He was badly hurt and had to be taken to the hospital. And she says, this once energetic, happy-going son is now depressed, and he hasn't really been able to sleep after all this happened. Now, of course, she first learned something was wrong when her son came home early Friday afternoon in tears. She learned through a friend of her of her other son that his bike, a recent birthday gift, had been stolen and vandalized. When she came to the field at Howard High, she was surprised to find practice was still on. And then that's when she learned much more happened, and that's why he was home in tears. So I guess he didn't come home and really tell his mom what was happening. Now, apparently they did take his bike, and they took a wrench and disassembled it. And they hid some of the bike in the ceiling in the locker room. That's where it was retrieved by authorities. They definitely pulled his pants down, and another student ended up spraying bug spray into his football helmet as he was putting it on. So basically they were doing all kinds of stuff to this kid. Now, I was surprised to see that there wasn't a stand-up kid in this locker room too. I'm surprised because, you know, my brother, both brothers, but my younger brother, he played football much more. My younger brother played football, and yeah, you've got the kids out there that goof around. Yeah, you got the jerks, you got the bullies. But usually on a team like this, you know, a large football team, usually you have the kids that are, you know, the voice of reason that says, you know what, guys, this isn't cool. Cut it out. Or, as many pointed out, why did any kid get an adult and tell them what was going on? Because the videos, you know, they're not just a minute long, and a lot of this is going on for, you know, some time. And he was also another team member. Like, when I first saw this story, I mentioned the headline to you yesterday. We didn't get into it, but I first saw the story, and I thought maybe he was a kid that wasn't on the team. Maybe he was one of those kids, you know, not to say that like he was a water boy or something like that, but you know how some of the kids that help out with the football team, they travel with the team, you know, this is something they want to do when they get older, you know, being on the coach team, you know, or something like that. So that's why I thought maybe he was a kid that wasn't actually on the football team. But he was. He was. Now, the mother claimed that he was badly beaten, battered, kidnapped, in her opinion, I guess when they stuffed him in the locker, assaulted, sexually assaulted, and, of course, false imprisonment, and, of course, robbed, that goes with stuffing in the locker. So she's hoping that the police will charge them with all of those things. And like it mentioned here in the very beginning of this article, they're looking at more students because, of course, now they have the videos and they know, you know, all the people that are involved. It's so sad to see stuff like that. You know, you see kids, unfortunately, taking their lives all the time because of bullying. I think it's now worse because of social media and these videos. I think these kids, unfortunately, have to relive this time and time again because it is on the internet. And I do have the question, too, as many. The kids were unsupervised for an entire hour. Where were the coaches? Where were the assistant coaches? Where were just the people that are older that usually are in the room? Because, again, we're also talking about the JV team. Where was the varsity team at this time? Where were the adults? That's a good question. That's a really good question. And so I don't know how they're going to handle this besides the charges, but hopefully there isn't retaliation again on this kid because now this JV team has been suspended. So I hope they do not retaliate. I wonder if the mom could keep him home for a while and just kind of pick up his work. I don't know. And then again, I don't know what, you know, the kid is able to do alone or, you know, things like that. Like for me, my daughter, you know, she needs in-classroom teaching. Picking up work and taking her home would only work for so long. So, sad situation. Anyways, I just wanted to, put that on your plate there because I'm sure we'll talk more about it. Also, you must have seen already, there is the Guinness Brewery that has, decided to close. I remember when this Guinness Brewery opened and I have been to it. I don't know. Brian, the producer, have you been over to this Guinness Brewery that is closed now? No, that's not your thing. I thought people watch sports over there. Well, anyways, unfortunately, it has closed. And this is just one of many restaurants that have closed in the region. And I've been to events there because, you know, and I was trying to think about this. The Republican Party and even candidates have had events at the Guinness Open Gate Brewery there in Baltimore. And it's not like they were GOP, you know, sycophants. Like, they're not GOP people. Like, they were allowing, you know, political parties to host events there, no matter if they were Democrats, independents, or what have you. But they're shutting down now, citing a rising cost. Now, they said they open in 2018, and they will close their doors next month. In a statement, the company said the closure follows a careful review of our operations and long-term business priorities. Increasing operating costs and shifts in consumer demand made the Baltimore operation increasingly difficult to sustain. This is from the owner. It says, we are deeply grateful to the Baltimore community, which welcomed us and helped to make this a destination for residents and visitors. This was not a decision that we made lightly. The company says since opening in 2018, it has served more than 2 million visitors. Now, Kathy doesn't want to work Clausmeyer. Believe it or not, she has a statement on this. Now, when it comes to juveniles, you know, carjacking individuals and crashing into buses, things like that, she's got nothing to say. But this, she said in a statement, county's workforce development team will assist anyone impacted with the closure. And so what does that mean, Kathy? I mean... please vote Pat Dyer for Baltimore County Executive, please. Please. She says, we're disappointed to learn that that Guinness plans to close its doors in Hellthorpe and recognize the uncertainty this brings for its employees and their families. Thank you for that statement. We appreciate it, Kathy. Now, a spokesperson for Guinness added the company will establish $250,000 community fund to support local organizations focused on expanding economic opportunities and the local hospitality industry. Now, following the November 1st closure, the United States will have only one Guinness brewery, which is going to be located in Chicago, if you care. Yeah, that's sad to see. Sad to see. And rising costs, that can be, you know, on all levels. Of course, we've been dealing with rising gas prices now, but we dealt with them during Biden's administration. You saw record high inflation numbers. I've said time and time again, running a restaurant right now is probably like running a charity. The markup with food, not really there. They're dealing with, you know, their own beer that they brew, but it's like, you know, most of the money really that you get a lot of times from what I can tell is in the alcohol. Sad. Very sad. But like I said, been to many events there. A great group of people. I remember when they first came to town, I thought they were going to be very liberal. Just because the people that were supporting them coming, it was like, you know, lots of liberals that were like, oh yeah, we can pull up the food trucks and we're going to be out there all day. It's going to be a great green space. And I was like, oh great. But now it turned out to welcome everybody. And they said serving 2 million since 2018. I think they did a great job, and they will be missed. This is sad to hear it and sad to see it. Anyways, when we get back, I do want to kind of mention what's going on with Governor Moore and Mayor Scott when it comes to Governor Moore. I don't know if you guys saw this, but we talked a little bit about his lawsuit with David Smith, with Sinclair. There's more to the story now. We talked about the fact that the AG announced that basically he's going to use our tax dollars to fight this personal lawsuit. Well, there's now more. There's now more, and it's very similar to what Mayor Brandon Scott's doing in the case with the OIG. So I just want to make sure you are aware. And real quick, I do want to tell you about a really nice guy that I know, Adam Kasabi with Long & Foster. 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
2: It's the consistency. 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
0: All right, so our question of the day, brought to you by Free State Gun Range, is going to be up all weekend long, and then we'll go over the results on Monday. I see a lot of people sharing it already on Facebook. And it has to do with the conversation we had yesterday. If Dan Cox delivers a strong debate performance against Governor Westmore, could it sway undecided voters to his side? What do you think? Yes or no? Again, brought to you by Free State Gun Range. If Dan Cox delivers a strong debate performance against Governor Westmore, could it sway undecided voters to his side? Like I said, it's already taken off on Facebook. I checked WCBM's Facebook page. If you don't follow us on Facebook already, just go to WCBM 680, because Jonathan usually has things updated there. And then all the headlines, all the things that we talk about on the show, usually you can find all the articles there as well. But I want to know what you guys think about this. If you think if he delivers a strong debate, could it sway him? The only concern I have, and I think we talked about this a little yesterday, the biggest concern I have is the fact that this is pre-recorded. Not to say I don't trust Maryland Public Television, but when you're thinking about the fact that Dan Cox, I mean, look, he's got a lot to punch at, right? Westmore hasn't really done much of anything. And they all showed up for the photo ops for the Francis Scott Key Bridge. And no one seems to be around to even push Westmore a little bit and say, hey, get this up, get this going. You saw in Fube, you saw Alsobrooks, you saw Johnny O, you saw a little of the local legislators. I mean, it's just like everybody was out there. And this guy still has his bridge sitting in the water 2.5 years later. I can't wrap my mind around it. He's done nothing with it. Anyways, I want to know what your thoughts are on that. Also, before the break, I told you that Governor Westmore must be taking some cues, some lessons here from Mayor Scott. Baltimore Sun has the article. It says, outside lawyers joined Westmore's defense in David Smith's lawsuit, raising questions over cost. I didn't know this. Of course, we heard about the AG taking this on with taxpayer dollars, but four out-of-state lawyers have joined Governor Westmore's legal team in the defamation lawsuit brought against him by David Smith, the co-owner of the Baltimore Sun. Court records reviewed by the Sun shows that Gareth

0: and the Attorney General must prove that a case is extraordinary or unforeseen before being approved. The Attorney General sets compensation rates, which are then approved by the Maryland Board of Public Works. So there you have it. This lawsuit with David Smith and Governor Wes Moore, and he deserves to be sued. I mean, look, I saw the clip. I don't think I played it here on the show just because it's so ridiculous, but accusing David Smith of being, in some kind of friendship or relationship, being promoted by Jeffrey Epstein is just disgusting and not true at all whatsoever. And so now he's taking on these four out-of-state lawyers. We're going to have to pay for all of this. We're going to have to pay for all this. I guess, do they look at this as some kind of joke? Again, where are his Democrat colleagues? No one says anything? All right, we'll discuss when we get back. Also, Odette Ramos, what has she been up to? Stay right there.
1: With SRN News, I'm Bob Agnew in Washington. The government's always closely watched monthly jobs reporters out, and it missed expectations this time around. The Bureau of Labor Statistics says 29,000 non-farm payroll jobs were created in the month of September. That's less than half of the 84,000 that were expected, and far less than the 162,000 seen in August. Tennessee death row inmate Krista Pike is receiving life-saving medical care after this week's failed attempt to put her to death. The attorneys say that she remains in critical condition after receiving two doses of pentobarbital on Wednesday. Governor Bill Lee is pausing executions for the rest of 2026 while a third-party review examines what went wrong in this case. President Trump, now one of few presidents to visit a tribal nation while in office. The president held a rally on Thursday at the Choctaw Nation Event Center in Oklahoma. This is SRN News.
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3: Gary Stein on sports.
4: So your opponent comes in 0-3. They're one of five winless teams in the league, an 11.5-point underdog. Their season is practically over. It will be human nature to overlook them, and that's the situation the Ravens are in this Sunday with Tennessee in town. And that is what Kyle Hamilton addressed yesterday in the Ravens locker room.
5: Nameless faces opponents. Doesn't matter the record. Doesn't matter their past history. You know, they're grown men who are more than capable enough to come in here and beat them.
4: Meanwhile, a very revealing answer yesterday from Ravens defensive coordinator Anthony Weaver. When he was asked who on the Ravens defense is that vocal leader on the field that can take the defense to that next level.
6: I think we have a bunch of guys. I don't even know that I could really just single anybody out, right? You got Roquan, certainly have Kyle Calais. I think they're all trying to pick their spots, right? When's best to lead.
4: That is not a good answer. These players don't grow on trees, and the hedging in Weaver's voice and his answer tells us the Ravens don't have that guy. Meanwhile, a lot of chatter about the Orioles as the offseason gets underway for Baltimore, revolving around the year that Gunnar Henderson just had, which was very un-Gunnar-like. His batting average down 48 points, his OPS down 72 points, his strikeouts were up by 19. President of Baseball Operations Mike Elias revealing a wrist injury that Gunnar played through.
7: Credit to Gunnar. He stayed out on the field all year and played so hard. Albie rested him here and there, but I don't recall him ever being too hurt to play a game.
4: Gunnar under team control for two more years, represented by Scott Boras, who was loath to do long-term deals before they test free agency. Coming up in 30 minutes, Lamar and Zay are a full go for Sunday. And that is Stein on Sports.
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1: Your Fox 45 forecast, still warm and summery, mostly sunny with temperatures in the mid to upper 80s. Scattered showers and storms will come through tonight as temperatures fall back into the low 60s. Some showers linger into Saturday, also turning much, much cooler for the start of the weekend with highs back in the upper 60s. Rain chances go back up on Sunday with temperatures in the very cool mid 60s. From the Fox 45 Weather Authority, I'm meteorologist Amy Aronson for Talk Radio 680 WCBM.
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1: 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All right, before we get into this perplexing story about Councilwoman Odette Ramos, I'm going to go to the phone lines here. But please, you got to listen to what's going on lately. And this Spotlight of Maryland has the story, but this is very confusing. This councilwoman showing up at the scene of fires. I know. It's bizarre. Stay right there. Right now, I'm going to go to the phone lines. I've got Catherine in Dundalk. Catherine, we were talking about Governor Wes Moore. He's now hired outside attorneys, just like Mayor Brandon Scott. What do you think's going on here?
5: I want to talk about the debate that they're going to have, that it's going to be a day before, and then they're going to televise it. So I think Dan Cox should have someone there videotaping, because I don't know if that could be edited, cut in any way, so we can see what went on behind the scenes in case something is televised, if they cut it. I just don't like the idea of the way this is going down.
1: Yeah.
5: I think it should be live on TV. I don't trust anybody anymore. And, I don't know what else to say, but I just think it's wrong. I don't know why they won't do it live. I just don't understand that, but Dan Cox better be on his toes. That's all I can say.
1: Well, Catherine, I appreciate you, and I agree with you 100%.
5: Okay.
1: Thank you so much. Hope you have a great weekend.
5: You too. Bye-bye.
1: Thank you. I mean, she's right. And that's why I said yesterday, you got to have somebody there on the team. I don't know. I assume Patience's daughter will be with him. She's going to have to record the entire time as she's standing there, because it can be edited, and it's happening. I believe they said that they're recording it at 2 p.m., and then it goes live, of course, when we get to see it at Maryland Public Television at 7 p.m. So you've got many hours in between where anything could happen to this footage, right, in this recording. I hope they do. They film it. You know, it'd be great, too. You know, this is how petty and how ridiculous I can be. I would love if she could record it and then drop it before even 7 p.m., drop it before 7 p.m. And, you know, make this be a lesson. Because here's the thing. You've got the same panelists. You've got the same moderator. Last time, they did not do a great job. They didn't really get many answers out of Governor Wes Moore. And at that time, he wasn't the governor. He didn't have a record to stand on. But then when they talked about January 6th, he has, the note that he took out of his own jacket pocket. And I was like, wait, what is this? But Catherine, you're right. Dan Cox, he's got to be on his game. And if they pull out, any kind of statement to any question, or if it feels as though and you could hear that he had the questions beforehand. You have to speak up in that moment. I'm not saying that you have to say, okay, this debate is off. You don't have to say that. But you got to say something. You can't just stand there and allow him to pull out, you know, a statement that he has written there by whether it's him or his team. And for a question, honestly, did anybody think he was going to be asked right out of the gate about January 6th? I didn't see that coming, to be honest with you. That was 2021, in January 2021. Yeah, you're a year out, more than a year out. But I didn't think it would be the first question. I honestly thought it would be along the lines of suing former Governor Larry Hogan for what happened during the COVID pandemic. But they went right for January 6th immediately out the gate. I was a little shocked on that one. Speaking of being a little shocked, let's get to this story. Let's get to this story. It's bizarre. It really is bizarre. Councilwoman Odette Ramos, I'm not going to say that I'm not a fan or I am a fan. I don't like how she has spoke about other crimes in the past. I think she makes she over-exaggerates things a bit. She's very pro-illegal immigrant. And I don't care that she's pro-LGBTQ community. I don't really care. It looks like there's many in her district, especially in Charles Village, that like the fact that she is. So, you know, what they elect her, that's what they like. That's fine. That has nothing to do with me. But when it comes to the illegal immigration piece, of course, she wants to use taxpayer dollars for their legal counsel and all this other stuff. Then that involves me. That involves me. But now there's more. There's more. And I can't even describe this better than the sound that we have. So I'm going to go ahead and say, listen to the audio, and then we'll talk about it.
6: A battle over what happens after a house fire is now playing out in Baltimore City between restoration contracts and a city councilwoman.
7: The contractors accuse Councilwoman Odette Ramos of interfering with their business at fire scenes. She denies it and says she's protecting fire victims. Spotlight on Maryland's Gary Collins investigates.
8: I'm curious as to why the city sent that restoration company a cease and desist letter.
9: When the fire trucks arrive, so do the restoration companies. Businesses competing to board up homes, repair damage, and help owners begin the insurance process. But in Baltimore, some of those contractors are saying they're facing another obstacle. City Councilwoman Odette Ramos.
10: She would just come out and kind of just intercept a lot, and it was just kind of awkward.
9: Contractor Will Cabarrus and Borden Chase accused Ramos of interfering with their dealings with fire victims. Ramos says she's doing her job.
11: There is a lot happening at fires, and it's really important for people to get all of the information that they deserve before making decisions.
8: Do you feel that you and other contractors and restoration companies like yours are being targeted unjustly by the city and by the councilwoman?
12: Yeah, we do. It doesn't happen in some of these other areas and the other constituents' areas, but in her district, she comes out, you know, on a majority of all of them, and, you know, it's this long ordeal. According to my clients and the statements that they have gave me, they have told me that she has referred certain people in, and that's a problem.
9: The dispute also includes cease and desist demands between the city and a restoration company, and a lawsuit challenging a city law Ramos sponsored that restricts who can enter a barricaded emergency scene.
11: There was an ethics complaint, but that is not valid. I'm not referring people to other, you know, companies to other companies, residents to other companies.
9: But one homeowner tells Spotlight on Maryland she was troubled by her own encounter with Ramos after a fire at her home. The woman, who works in the insurance industry, asked us not to identify her, saying she fears retaliation.
13: So everything I was saying, she was being really defensive, and I just, from the moment of the first words came out of hers, I just didn't trust her.
1: Now, how odd is that? Councilwoman Odette Ramos, what are you doing at the scene of a fire? Now, and I said this before, because then I had to go back. Okay, so earlier this morning, I said, all right, if she's a councilwoman, this is her district, you know, there's a fire, perhaps she wants to comfort those victims and she wants to be there on the scene. I have no problem with that. I have no problem with that. I wish more people would show up that are elected officials at, you know, times like that. Okay, no problem whatsoever. But that's not exactly what's happening. So, you know, as we were breaking here, you know, going to commercial breaks here and there, I was checking through Odette Ramos, her social media pages. And I noticed that, she doesn't have anything showing her showing up to a fire or, you know, the aftermath and talking to the victims. So it's not like she got there and held a press conference or, you know, said anything even on her social media pages saying, hey, I'm here to help and this is and the third. That's not on there. So she's not actually, you know, showcasing this to everybody, to all of her, you know, her, not just her residents, but her followers. It's not like she's showing this to everyone. So this is something that she's doing, as she's saying, you know, as a public servant, showing up and making sure that she helps. But I've got lots of questions on this. Okay. Now here's, you know, the allegations that have spilled from the fire scenes into City Hall and the courts. A restoration company owner filed an ethics complaint and sent, Councilwoman Odette Ramos a cease and desist letter of its own, and a law sponsored by Odette Ramos restricting access to barricaded emergency scenes is being challenged in the court. So, that's another piece of this. When you show up to a fire, right, and say it's an ongoing investigation or they just put the fire out and, you know, all these things are happening, you usually get the yellow caution tape that's up, right? You've seen that before. And so Councilwoman Odette Ramos took it upon herself to sponsor a law restricting access to those restoration companies. So she, as an elected official, she can actually go into the barricaded zone. She can go past that yellow tape. But the law that she sponsored, which is, you know, of course, is being disputed in court right now. It's in question. But the law that she sponsored means that when a restoration company, when they show up, they cannot go past the yellow tape. Now, why would it be that she can go past the yellow tape, but the companies that are there to whether they're boarding up the home, they need to speak to the victims about the next steps, why can't they go past the yellow tape? Very interesting, isn't it? Very, very interesting. All right, I want you guys to weigh in on this. 410-WCBM680, 410-922-6680. I got some text messages coming in. While you're doing that, I got a good friend on the line with me right now. Jay Harris is going to tell us a little bit more about his big flea market at the Timonium Fairgrounds. Hey, Jay, how are you?
14: Good morning, Kim. I'm doing great. I'm out here at the Maryland Fairgrounds for the Big Flea Antique and Collectible Show, and I have Marcia Size, the coordinator, to tell you what's going on.
15: Hey, how's it going?
1: Hey, how are you? You guys got a beautiful day out there.
15: It is a beautiful day. Yes, it is.
1: Yeah, so you guys have the big flea market. Of course, I listen to your show all the time, and I'm here sometimes when Jay is leaving. I know a lot of people call in. If you want to give everybody the details, that'd be great.
15: Okay, so tomorrow we are from 9 to 6, and on Sunday we're 10 to 4. It's at the Cal Palace. It's $10, which is good for both days. Children 12 and under are free. And you can find everything from antiques, collectibles, jewelry, vintage clothing, furniture. And pretty much you name it, we have it.
1: Nice. So you guys are out there all weekend?
15: Yes.
1: Awesome. And how many people were you expecting? Are you guys expecting a big crowd?
15: We usually get a big crowd. So yes, we are expecting a big crowd. And I think that we will, because we've had a lot of interest already.
1: Let me ask you that real quick. When it comes to interest with these flea markets, because I know I'm one of those people, just so you know, I watch like the Facebook DIY videos. So I'm always thinking about, you know, things that I can get and maybe I can restore it myself.
15: What's
1: the big ticket items that usually go first?
15: Well, it really depends. I mean, people love mid-century. There's also a huge vintage clothing market, obviously. It's a $1 billion industry. You know, handbags that are designer, like I sell vintage Coach bags, and they're all just like hard to find bags. People love the estate jewelry. I mean, that's, you know, it's kind of like I said, there's something for everyone at this show, and you could buy something for $5, you could buy something for $20,000.
1: So
15: it really just depends.
1: So it's fun for the whole family. What else is going to be out there? Will there be food? Can they make a day of it?
15: Yeah, there's food. They have concessions from the fairgrounds. And yes, I mean, you should make a day of it because, you know, 2 days, exactly. You can make a day of it both days because it's $10, but also because you go and you look around. Usually you'll see what you see, but then when you go back, you go, oh, wow, I didn't see that. I mean, some vendors have thousands of pieces in their space. You know what I mean? So, yeah, you definitely don't want to miss when you go into each space. You definitely want to really look around because, like I said, you never know what you're going to come up with.
1: Yeah, no, that's true. Well, it sounds like a good time. I'm sure many people will see you this weekend. I don't know if I'll have time, but it sounds like I want to go too. The big flea market at the Timonium Fairgrounds, if you can give them the hours, that'd be great.
15: Yep, Saturday 9 to 6, Sunday 10 to 4. Again, it's $10, good for both days, and children 12 and under are free. And if you want to buy your ticket in advance, you can go to our website, thebigfleamarket.com.
1: All right. Sounds good. Thank you so much. Have a great weekend out there.
15: Thank you.
1: Thank you. Thank you, Jay. Thanks. Yeah, I've actually, I don't know if you guys know this, but, Sean Casey does, the rescue show on the weekends, and there's days where I filled in, and I come into the studio, and Jay's, like, the phones are ringing off the hook for the flea market, like ringing off the hook. And then I'll hear familiar voices because, you know, Mike and Govins, who came to the Freedom Fest, right? He's a little on the liberal side. Mike, I'm sure, is fine with me saying that. But I've heard Mike calling in and talking to Jay. And I'm like, wow, this is great. This is really great. Anyways, if you can, get out there for the big flea market at the Timonium Fairgrounds. Sounds like it's going to be a really great time. And it is fun for the whole family. You know what? Because Olivia, even though she's been, you know what? She hasn't really been doing her chores very much lately. I don't know what's going on with this kid. I don't know. She has the opportunity to make $5 every time she walks the dog. And there are days where she's like, I don't know. I don't feel like it. I don't know. I'm thinking, what? If I were 10 years old, and of course, you know, we used to get allowance. So whatever I could do to get the money, I got the money, right? Like, you would do it without a second thought. Not my kid. Not my kid. I think she's, you know what, her life's a little too soft. It's a little too easy. A little too easy. I need to tell her dad. I mean, it's like, you know, it's great that he, you know, buys her all this stuff, and that is amazing. Of course, that's his little baby girl. But at the same time, I think it's making her a little on the lazy side. I'm like, really? $5 every time you walk the dog? Brian, the producer, that's a lot of money. That's a lot of money. And she has the opportunity to do it at least once a day when she gets home from school. And there's days where she's like, I don't know. I was at school all day. I'm kind of tired. And I'm just like, really? That's crazy to me. Anyways, all right, back to the story with the Councilwoman Odette Ramos. We were talking into this, talking about the fact that she's showing up at the scene of a fire. And I think it's bizarre. Obviously, Spotlight on Maryland, Gary Collins, he's going to continue to dig into the story. But I will say this, and shout out to Gary Collins on this. I saw this investigation, and this is Gary's, you know, project. Gary's been working on this. I saw it on every single local news channel. They all reported on Gary Collins' story. It is going viral on social media. He's got another one. He's really doing a great job over there at Spotlight. Nick in the text line says, Kim, look into it. These fire chasers are bad people. They take advantage of the homeowners with the fire and max out policy limits, overpriced and overcharged insurance company leaves the insured with less money. So, Nick, are you saying, okay, so, Nick, you're saying that Councilwoman Odette Ramos is helping those individuals and that these guys with the restoration companies, are they the ones making a bunch of money and taking advantage of them? But I would think, though, you would have options, right? You've got more than one company out there. You can shop around. I mean, look, I know it's a tough situation. Everything's just been devastated in a fire. It's a tough situation. All right, when we get back, we'll continue talking about this. Stay right there.
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1: All right, you know what that means. It's Friday. It's the last segment of Kim Plasek Live for the week. Just for the week. I'll be back on Monday at 9 a.m. I know you have options, so thank you for choosing WCBM midday, 9 a.m. to 12 noon, Monday through Friday. I love hanging out with you guys. Hopefully you feel the same way. It looks like it's going to be a beautiful day, so please get out there and enjoy it. Please do. And like I said, I'll be back on the live feed on Monday from 9 a.m. to 9:30 as well, back on my Facebook page. And I will get with the marketing manager to see if how we can run this right through WCBM as well. I know we talked about it in the past, but just so, you know, if I ever have, you know, disruptions like this, I don't want to disrupt it. So I'll talk to Jonathan about that on Monday. Also, don't forget, the question of the day is going to be up there all weekend. We're going to go over this on Monday. If Dan Cox delivers a strong debate performance against Governor Wes Moore, could it sway undecided voters to his side? Yes or no? The question of the day is brought to you by Free State Gun Range. So please take part in that poll. And if you can, share it with some friends. Like I said, it's at WCBM 680's Facebook page right now. You can share it with your friends. I just would love to know what people are thinking about this right now. You know, Dan Cox comes up with this performance that is, like, you know, undeniably great, even after they edit and, you know, try to put it back out there. Even after something like that occurs, you know, could he sway voters? Because I have a text here. Glenn says, Kim, Dan Cox needs independent voters. He should make independent voting in all primaries. Maybe, you know what, maybe Dan brings that up during the debate. Maybe Dan brings up open primaries. Look, you know, Glenn, maybe he brings that up. All right, we're talking about this whole situation with fire restoration. Councilman Odette Ramos has been showing up to the scene of a fire. I still think that's odd. It's just bizarre. Because then I thought maybe she posted online showing that she's always there. That's not the case. I got Joe in Ellicott City. Joe, what's going on with these fire restoration companies?
21: One, I had a fire a couple years ago, and as irony would have it, I was a volunteer firefighter at the time. So all these companies that show up, they are looking for the distraught homeowner, and they want you to sign a contract. And the ones that are going to board up your house, if you say, yeah, sure, and you have no idea that what you're signing up for, they could be charging you 3, 4, 5 times what it would actually cost. And maybe your insurance company won't cover it, so you're on the hook for that. Talk to your insurance company first thing. They will get the people to come board up your house. They will get, don't, whatever you do, do not make a contract with a lawyer because they will show up too. I know they all pulled up in the front of my house.
1: Oh, wow. Joe, yeah. I had no idea that was going on. So do you think that maybe the councilwoman is acting in good faith?
21: I don't know. It doesn't make much sense that she would be, I don't know that she's some kind of fire expert. That would happen. I mean, I was a firefighter at the time. My wife goes, well, now what happens? I said, I don't know. We stomp them out. We go away. And then it's like, I don't know. I learned a lot.
1: Yeah.
21: Unfortunately,
1: yeah.
21: I did not get burned on that one.
1: Okay, good. Joe, thank you so much. I appreciate you. Hope you have a great weekend. Yeah, no, it'll be interesting to see. So far, I'm going to give the councilwoman a benefit of the doubt till I hear more. And I'm sure Spotlight of Maryland will go in. Again, as always, Brian, the producer, thank you for a great show. To all of you, have a great weekend. And I'll talk to you on Monday at 9 a.m.
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23: Breaking news this hour at Town Hall. I'm Bob Agnew in Washington. There's got to be created far fewer jobs than expected in September, pointing to a surprising soft spot in the labor market and broader economy overall. The closely watched monthly jobs report is out, and it missed expectations. According to the Bureau of Labor Statistics, it says 29,000 non-farm payroll jobs were created. Most analysts had been expecting about 84,000. President Trump says, despite what the press says, he's heavily invested in the upcoming midterms.
24: Press says, oh, I don't know. Trump really, his heart isn't in it. My heart's in it. I would be home right now with my heart. My heart is in it.
23: More U.S. forces are heading to the Middle East as President Trump issues a dire warning to Iran.
25: Reports say a Marine Expeditionary Unit and the USS Theodore Roosevelt are headed to the region, which would bring the total number of carriers in the area to 3. The news comes as President Trump said it's time for Iran to make a choice, accept a fair deal or cease to exist. Trump told reporters on Thursday that more oil is flowing out of the Strait of Hormuz since even before the start of the war, with the U.S. Navy in full control of the waterway. Trump spoke to reporters before leaving D.C. for Denton, Texas, the first of 3 states he'll visit over the next 2 days as he sells his economic message and pumps up Republican candidates before the midterms. I'm Tammy Trujillo.
23: Israeli Prime Minister Netanyahu says the co-pilot accused of trying to take over a fly-to-buy flight to Israel underwent Islamist radical indoctrination. More details in this report from Mark Mayfield.
26: Netanyahu said Israeli investigators uncovered the information while examining the Omani national accused of attacking the plane's captain during Wednesday's flight from Dubai. Passengers and crew subdued the suspect before the plane carrying 174 people landed safely in Saudi Arabia. The United Arab Emirates is investigating possible terrorist intent, with Israel expected to participate. I'm Mark Mayfield.
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23: Here's Rich Thomason now with the Midday Wall Street Business Report.
28: The government's closely watched monthly jobs report is out, and it has missed expectations. The Bureau of Labor Statistics says 29,000 non-farm payroll jobs were created in September, down from the 162,000 seen in August. Most analysts were expecting today's numbers to come in right at around 84,000. The unemployment rate, while it didn't change much, did tick up from 4.1% to 4.2%. Americans spent more than 160 $60 billion using buy now, pay later plans last year, that according to research conducted by economists at the Federal Reserve. Experts say these plans are increasingly being used for everyday expenses. These include groceries, utility bills, transportation, and even rent. Pay in 4 plans accounted for roughly half of that spending. For the Wall Street Business Report, I'm Rich Thomason.
1: 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A Massachusetts man has been charged with cyberstalking podcaster Katie Miller.
5: A Massachusetts man is under arrest for cyberstalking conservative podcaster Katie Miller, the wife of White House Deputy Chief of Staff Stephen Miller. Prosecutors allege that 41-year-old John Anthony Poirier III repeatedly called and texted her for weeks. He was indicted on one count of cyberstalking over what prosecutors called a weeks-long harassment campaign between August and September, sending threatening messages and several vulgar voicemails to both the Millers and Katie Miller's parents. He pleaded not guilty to the felony charge in an initial court appearance. Bernie Bennett reporting.
1: The often challenged ICE detention policy is on its way to the Supreme Court. Justices have agreed to hear the case during their next term, which opens next week. At issue is the administration's interpretation of the policy that gives ICE the right to detain immigrants with roots in the U.S. instead of just recent border crossers. More of these stories can be found at townhall.com.
6: Your Fox 45 forecast, mostly sunny, warm, and summery for one more day with temperatures in the mid and upper 80s. Scattered showers and some storms come through tonight as temperatures fall back into the low 60s. From the Fox 45 Weather Authority, I'm meteorologist Amy Aronson for Talk Radio 680 WCBM.
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11: And by the grace of God, it is finally Friday.
12: Well, I want to say a very special hello, Durant, and hello to Oklahoma. This was not an easy trip.
11: Oh, this is good.
12: We were in Texas.
11: Yes.
12: Trying to get Ken Paxton elected. We have to do that.
11: Yes.
12: We can't have Telefrico. We can't have... And they said, sir, I think we're going to have to cancel Oklahoma. The weather is terrible.
11: No.
12: You can't take the helicopter, sir. You can't take the plane. I said, what can it take? Well, it's a very long drive. And I said, how long? They said, it could be long, sir. I said, how fast does the beast travel? They said, we can go close to 100 miles an hour. I said, get your asses in that car.
11: Yeah, baby. Yeah, baby. Oh, my goodness. Yeah, you Democrats, you're never
12: going to Oklahoma.
11: You're never going to have anybody as cool as Donald Trump. I wanted to bring this back.
13: We won the last election.
11: It's a classic.
13: My campaign was perfection.
11: Come on.
13: They stole the vote, and we all know.
11: They did 100 miles an hour.
13: They raided Mar-a-Lago.
11: Yeah, they did.
13: The FBI has got to go. They're not our friend. They are our foe.

0: anymore.
1: This is Sean Parrish.
0: Hillary deleted all her emails.
1: She did.
0: And Hunter Biden should be in jail.
1: He should.
0: You know I am right, and they are wrong. We'll win come this November.
1: And we did.
0: And this crap we will remember.
1: And we're going to.
0: Once and for all, let's drain the swamp. We're not gonna take it. No, you're not gonna take it.
1: Come on.
0: We're not gonna take it anymore. Believe me, we're not gonna take it.
1: There you go. That is an oldie but a goodie. I wanted to play that this morning just because, as of this afternoon, depending on where you are. Sean Farish, that was from like 6 years ago we did that song. No, it was like 5 years ago. We did that song, and he had just started kind of doing what he does. Now he's working with Dan Bongino, and he's kicking butt. And I just wanted to play that because it's a momentous song. It's a positive song. Today we're hearing these terrible employment numbers. There are only so many jobs created this month, which is exactly the opposite of what they did right before Joe Biden's election in 2020. They lied about his job numbers and all of that. And here's the thing. We've got nearly full employment. That's one of the big things. And we've got millions of job openings. It's just a matter of taking the job openings. There are plenty of job openings right now in America, but you're going to hear a lot of this nonsense before the midterms coming up here, because they're going to do everything they can to try to bring you down and keep you from voting. And guess what? It's not going to work. It's not going to work at all, because the polls are starting to turn. The polls are starting to move toward the Republican Party, because the Democrat Party doesn't have anything to offer but darkness and awfulness. I watched Dr. Stephen Turley last night, which I am wont to do in the evening. I generally go to YouTube and I'll watch my Victor Davis Hanson and I'll watch my Dr. Stephen Turley. And he is saying that they are saying the same things that I am saying, and that is that they always oversample Democrats. They always say the Democrats are going to win, and then as we approach the date of the election, the pollsters don't want to save face as they see that things are shifting, and things are shifting right now in Maine. Susan Collins is ahead by 2. Tallarico is now behind by 3. Right now we've got a neck and neck race between Mike Rogers and El Salheed in Michigan, and you can basically say if it's neck and neck, it means that the Republican is ahead. So here's what I say: overwhelm the left with joy and faith and patriotism. They have nothing but negative to offer you, and they're throwing everything at you and us to keep us from voting. And I said, this is not a Republican midterm. This is not a George Bush midterm. This is not a, and he wasn't president, but a Mitt Romney midterm. It is not a Nikki Haley midterm. It is a MAGA midterm. We know what is at stake here, and we are as committed or more committed than the left to voting this midterm. We're not going to sit on our butts. That's it. That's it. And so I have no time for these naysayers. I have no time for these people whizzing on my parade. We have much to be very thankful for. We've got the lowest poverty rate in recorded history in America. We've got the lowest crime rate in 100 plus years, the lowest murder rate in 126 years. We've got cities like Washington, D.C. Washington, D.C. is the gleaming city on the hill that Ronald Reagan talked about. It is the most beautiful place. Right now it is super. I'm driving around. I drive in every day. Every day I drive between the Washington Monument and the U.S. Capitol. It is spotless. People are out playing frisbee. There are no homeless encampments out in front of Union Station. It is a gleaming, safe, and wonderful city. Georgetown on a Saturday night or a Friday night is filled up with thousands of people, all happy. King Street, Old Town, Alexandria, right across the river. Joyful places. No more, no King's protests, all of this nonsense. You've got manufacturing coming back to America. You've got the world, the first iron ore mine in America in 50 years happening up in the Iron Range in Minnesota. The people there are thrilled to be doing that. They're going to be sending that iron ore down the Mississippi. They call it the Mississippi, to the eastern shores of Iowa, because Iowa is bicoastal, as opposed to James Tallarico. He's somebody completely different. But anyway, bicoastal. You've got your East Coast, which is the Mississippi, and your West Coast, which is the Missouri. And so they're going to be bringing that iron ore down there, and they're building a $16 billion steel plant in Iowa. I know. It's cool. You've got just a wonderful. And what else is happening? Well, California is going to hell in a handbasket. New York City is going to hell in a handbasket. All Democrat-run states are going to hell in a handbasket. And people are streaming out of those states when lefties and liberals and socialists win. They move. They move to Florida. They move to Texas. See? So it makes no sense nationally to elect a bunch of spoiled, entitled Democrat socialists who've never had a real job, never built anything, and are a bunch of adult children. So there you go. There you go. Donald Trump was in Oklahoma last night. Mike Carter, my buddy Mike Carter from Newsmax, he was there. He got recognized by the president. Mike was outside before the rally doing a live shot for Newsmax, and he found a couple of gentlemen there, a guy who's just retired, I guess, and just, you know, they're classic Oklahomans, burly, strong guys, probably got calluses on their hands, unlike James Tallarico, who had calluses on one hand in high school, but that's for a completely different reason. Anyway, Mike was outside, and he got recognized by the president. Here's the audio of that.
2: Why are you here in Oklahoma when you should be down in Texas?
3: Well, I retired 6 months ago, or 8 months ago now, so.
2: Is Trump a help to folks like Ken Paxton in Texas? It was leaked audio that came out yesterday from the New York Times saying Ken Paxton isn't sure that the numbers after that midterm convention helped him and maybe hurt him. Are they still on board, Republicans at large, on board with President Trump and his political influence?
3: Yes, sir, 100%.
2: What do you say to those Republicans who have any doubt about Trump's influence?
3: Get on the Trump train.
1: Get on the Trump train.
3: Going to the front. The only way Trump can lose is if he gets cheated. That's my opinion.
2: All right, and then when you look towards November, still confident that the president's going to be able to maintain his majorities in the House and the Senate.
3: Taking it all. We're taking it all.
2: What gives you that confidence?
3: Just what he's been doing overseas as of late.
2: You're happy with how things are going in Iran?
3: I'm happy. I'm happy with that. I'm happy the way things are going in the country right now with him.
1: Oh, no.
2: All right.
3: I just wish he could get a third term.
1: Oh! I don't think I ever heard anything like that at a Kamala Harris rally. Did you? Did you ever hear anything like that at a Joe Biden rally? Oh, hell no, you didn't. Last weekend, he had two gigantic, epic flyovers, one over a golf course in Chicago and one over the Texas and Tennessee game. And the crowd went wild. 100,000 people went wild because we love America. We love America, and we aren't going to turn over America to the forces of darkness. Donald Trump decided to invite those guys on stage.
4: Where is he? Where are those guys? Where is he? Hey, where are those guys?
1: They're there.
4: They're big, strong. I hope they're not stuck outside.
1: Yeah.
4: They might be stuck. Where are they? They were so great. I watched it. I said, what great people. Where are they?
1: Come on now.
4: Where? The art area they are.
1: USA, USA, what? USA.
5: Thank you, President Trump, for all you do every day. You work harder than any American I know.
6: Absolute honor of a lifetime to be the greatest president this country has ever had.
1: Did you hear that? That's joy. That's real joy. That's the kind of joy they tried to muster when Kamala Harris was running, and they did that terrible Democrat convention, and they tried to hijack the word joy. They tried to act like they were joyful. They're not. They're dour, awful people. They have nothing to offer at all. That's why I say overwhelm them with joy and faith and patriotism, because wouldn't you rather live in the light than in the darkness? Wouldn't you rather live with a border that is closed and secure, where police and law enforcement are respected, where our military is strong and proud and respected around the world, where our influence is spreading, where the good is spreading, where freedom is spreading through Central and South America and now across Europe, and it's going to spread around the entire world? Wouldn't you rather be a part of that than the dark and awful Democrat Party and Democrat Socialists of America? Oh, hell yeah. It's Friday. Tony Kennett joins us at the bottom of the hour. Mary Walter next hour. Christian Choto the third hour. New comedy from Jim Gossett on the way. This is the Rob Carson Show. Authorities say a Kentucky officer ran the same two license plates 2,000 times. They belonged to the mother of his child. She had an order of protection against him. He didn't hack anything. He typed in a plate. One of 120,000 cameras. The Washington Post found at least 50 more. Most were watching women. Audit logs show a police chief ran 600 searches on two plates, his ex's and her teenage daughter's. Here's what nobody says. 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It doesn't tell you where she sleeps. 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
1: People out here talking about no ICE, no prison, so using words like socialism. Like, no, I don't believe in that. Wait, no cops? I think that's some of the stupid I've ever heard.
2: That is Charles Barkley talking yesterday to Chris Cuomo about the stupidity of the DSA. And you'll notice that literally just a few weeks ago, the DSA was all the rage, man. The Democrat Party, they were welcoming everybody into the big tent, man. They were ready to go. They felt they had a real something red hot here. And honestly, if it was red hot, then why aren't they out, saying Democrat socialists? We're Democrat socialists. We're proud Democrat socialists. We want socialized medicine. We want businesses taken over by the government. We want to defund the police. Why aren't they doing it? Why are they covering it up? Because it never had any wind in its sails. But the Democrat Party was so bloody desperate, so stinking desperate, that they were ready to let the vampires into the house.
3: I'm pro stealing from big corporations. We must end the American empire.
4: America deserved 9/11, dude. I'm saying it.
5: We're a big tent. I may not agree with lots of opinions from some folks who are in DSA, but we're going to need everybody.
6: You have some of these incumbents who have lost their re-elections in places like New York and Colorado. And what does that say about the party today, do you think?
7: It says that the party is going to win the Congress.
8: We need a big tent, and I think people like Pika should be welcome into that.
9: The Democratic Party is a big tent party. We've always been a big tent party.
2: I have not heard a single Democrat say Hassan Piker since Bunny said that, oh yeah, Hassan Piker's a part of it, the big tent.
10: My view is that we are a big tent party, meaning we should make room for people with
2: a big circus tent full of clowns,
10: lots of different voices.
11: We are a big tent party, and being a big tent party is a strength, not a weakness.
8: You know, you can pick whatever you want to pick. But I think we need a big tent.
2: Well, a big tent party. A big tent party. Such a bunch of morons. Oh, and they were so desperate. They just thought they had it. I told you, the Democrat Party would elect the devil himself if they thought the devil himself could win. And they wouldn't care what the devil did. Once he got into office, this is what they want to do with the Democrat Socialists. Like, don't say you want to transgenderize children, James Tallarico. Wait till you get into office to do that. It's just remarkable. And then where did we want to get rid of the Senate? We want to get rid of the police. We want to get rid of prisons. We want to open the border. Where'd that all go? Is America really wants it in your big tent? It's just so utterly, profoundly stupid and ridiculous, to be quite honest. I mean, really, really, really is just utterly ridiculous. What a bunch of confused children. Even old James Carville's mad because the Democrat Party has been so wussified. The Democrat Party, I mean, look at the men of the Democrat Party. The only one who's kind of masculine, I guess, is Syed. He's about 5'4". He used to work on an island called Fantasy Island, and then when the airplane would come in, he'd say, deplane, deplane. He would. You maybe don't remember this if you're a millennial, but he did, or maybe it was his dad. But anyway, you know, he's a little man, about 5'4". I guess can't really grow much of a beard, but he's like the most masculine man there is for the Democrat Party. Gavin Newsom, my God, really? Who? Anybody else? Graham Platter, I guess, was kind of masculine, but he was also kind of a Nazi. Then they got the guy who's running against Susan Collins. I don't know what the hell he is. He's a loon. James Tallarico, oh my God, Nevin. James Tallarico is, I mean, a mess. If you are so into transgenderizing children, I mean, that alone, I mean, honestly, if you think about it, for some odd reason in the last, since 2015, we decided, some people in the country decided out of nowhere that we could surgically mutilate children to look like the opposite sex, but they'll never achieve it, and give them hormone puberty blockers and make them mutilated eunuchs for life. Somebody thought that was okay. And I said when it was happening, year, you know, in 2020, I said, one day we're going to wake up and we're gonna, to the horror of this, and we're going to go, what the hell? What the hell? And now James Tallarico isn't talking about it, you know, as much as he did. He's still down with it. He still loves transgender children, which, I mean, honestly, if you would have set anybody down on the planet 15 years ago and said, hey, listen to this guy running for office over here. He loves transgendered children. Do you think he'd get into office? I don't think so. Here's grumpy old James Carville sitting on his rocking chair in his porch screaming, get off my line, you DSA candidates.
12: I got news for you. When I ran campaigns, you didn't have a name until you did something. Hey, you, come over here. Do this. Do what the you told and shut up. Hey, you, everybody wants a pronoun. Well, I'll give you a pronoun, you. Come over here. But do me a favor. If you're that delicate, if you're that much of some kind of a honeysuckle or whatever it is, go do something else with your life. Because you're not suited for it. You're too weak. You're too soft.
2: Wow. Wow. I mean, I actually kind of liked James Carville there for a second. He kind of sounded like my dad. I got a pronoun for you. You, get over here and shut your damn mouth. You, there's your pronoun for you. You, get over here, kiss my butt. I think it's fantastic. Meanwhile, here's our president.
13: This is the final battle. With you at my side, we will demolish the deep state. Yeah. We will expel the warmongers from our government. Yeah. We will drive out the globalists. We will cast out the communists, Marxists, and fascists. We will throw off the sick political class that hates our country. We will rout the fake news media, and we will liberate America from these villains once and for all.
2: Meanwhile, you've got James Tallarico over here copying movie lines.
14: Hope is a dangerous thing.
15: And a little bit of hope is a dangerous thing.
16: And if politics brings out the worst in people, maybe people bring out the best.
15: Politics can bring out the worst in people. But there are times when people can bring out the best in politics.
2: James Tallarico, the first bite was Morgan Freeman from Shawshank Redemption.
14: Hope is a dangerous thing.
2: Hope is a dangerous thing. Andrew Dufresne.

But we've got manufacturing coming back to America. We've got real joy, and the Democrats live in darkness. There you go. Coming up, the one and only, always funny, always informative, Tony Kennett, The Daily Signal. Don't go anywhere.

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4: With SRN News, I'm Bob Agnew in Washington. The U.S. is sending another aircraft carrier to the Middle East in its war with Iran. Reports say a Marine Expeditionary Unit and the USS Theodore Roosevelt are heading to the region, making it the third aircraft carrier sent to Iran. The Expeditionary Unit includes more than 7,000 sailors and about 2,000 Marines. President Trump is urging his supporters to come out to vote in November. He spoke on Thursday at a campaign rally in Durant, Oklahoma, as part of a broader tour touting his economy ahead of the midterms, and today the president set to speak in Mobile, Alabama to celebrate the groundbreaking of a new $4 billion bridge project there. OpenAI has cut ties with three safety workers who reportedly shared company information with an AI safety organization. The Wall Street Journal says it's not clear if the unnamed researchers shared their concerns with the company. This is SRN News.
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6: Your Fox 45 forecast, still warm and summery, mostly sunny with temperatures in the mid to upper 80s. Scattered showers and storms will come through tonight as temperatures fall back into the low 60s. Some showers linger into Saturday, also turning much, much cooler for the start of the weekend with highs back in the upper 60s. Rain chances go back up on Sunday with temperatures in the very cool mid 60s. From the Fox 45 Weather Authority, I'm meteorologist Amy Aronson for Talk Radio 680 WCBM.
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9: This is your president. 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

0: know, fool me once, shame on you. Fool me four times, I just have to ask the question, could it happen again? Because just take a look at this. Okay, Midwest polling misses. GOP outperforms September polls by in the major 2024 races. That is president and Senate in the states that had a Senate race. In Iowa, where the Democrats have been getting really good polls, Republicans outperformed their September polls by 9 points back in 2024. How about Ohio? 6 points. How about Michigan? 5 points. Yeah. And I will note that the leads that the Democrats have in all of these races right now are under how much the GOP outperformed back in 2024.
1: Well, that's kind of interesting, isn't it? Because I heard it was going to be a butt kick, and I heard the Democrat Socialists of America were going to introduce America, reinvent America, tear up that Constitution, wipe your rear end with it, the whole deal. Maybe I'm wrong. Tony Kennett, Daily Signal, what do you think?
2: Quike, zoink, scoop, I don't think this is going to be a blowout tsunami.
1: I know. I'm looking at some of these numbers. For instance, basically, they're all flattening out here. They're all pretty much even, although Susan Collins ahead by two. You've got Paxton ahead of Tallarico. Tallarico usually likes to be in front and with somebody behind.
3: Wow, game on. Apply directly to the forehead.
1: But you're seeing, and then did you see this this week? Did you realize that among Democrat Party men, 76% disapprove of the party? Now, I don't think there are enough crazy cat ladies to elect crazy Democrats, right? Am I right?
2: Rob, I was told, so when I had this conversation with you right here, the devilishly handsome Rob Carson, and yours truly, the doppelganger to the vice president, we had this conversation, we said, look, the disapproval rate for the Democrat Party is really, really high. That does not mean that everyone's going to run out and vote Republican, and disapproval with some parts of the Republican Party doesn't mean everyone's going to run out and vote Democrat.
1: Yes.
2: Because no one's like, you know who's going to give me lower gas prices? Cory Booker. No one's ever said that in their life, much less Tallarico, who tried to ban gas and oil in Texas.
1: Hold on a second now. Before say that the Democrats have no plan, I want you to listen to Chuck Schumer's plan. Here's Chuck Schumer's plan.
4: We're going to do everything we can to lower people's costs. Yes. You've seen some of the things Trump's done that's raised costs. Yes. We're going to do everything we can to clamp down on this horrible corruption and to end the chaos and end the war. Thank you, everybody.
1: Well, I mean, that's a pretty powerful platform, dude. I don't know.
5: Everyone, listen. Here's my masterly plan. The first thing we're going to do is put our pants on one leg at a time. And then I'm going to let Bernie's going to tell you to commit suicide. And then we're going to do some clamping or Kegel exercises. Well,
1: where's the corruption, by the way? Where is the corruption that they're talking about? I'm trying to figure out where the corruption is.
2: So I'll play along here. Okay. What they're trying to allege is that, you know, Donald Trump Jr. has done some stupid, like, meme coin rug pulling. And yes, I think that Jr. needs to stop. Okay, however, that is not anywhere close to the actual kind of corporate subsidized corruption that I saw through the Biden administration.
1: What about the $35 million from the CCP to the 27 LLCs and 9 family members of Biden and all the classified documents? Other than that, nothing really.
2: Until Act Blue, again, which 146 times the Fifth was pled before Congress, all of the foreign investments, they literally had no kind of verification system when their own IT department at Act Blue, the Democrat fundraising platform, said, hey, we're violating the law here. The administration deleted those messages in the Slack and was like, oops, retention policy. So until that's solved, and by the way, all props to the Attorney General of Missouri for wanting to freeze Act Blue, which is also what all the Democrats raise all of their millions on, you know, in July. Very strange. Oh, wink, wink, wink. I don't want to hear anything else about Chuck Schumer whining about corruption, this, that, or the other. Piss off.
1: It's utterly ridiculous. Donald Trump, by the way, his first term lost $1 billion. He's not taking a salary. He's not becoming, I mean, you know, listen.
2: He's also old. I'm sorry, like, this is the ballroom things like, oh, Trump's trying to set himself up. The dude's 80. I'm sorry, what, is Donald Trump, like, aware of, is it from Die Another Day and James Bond where they're, like, making old people live longer by replacing their DNA? That's not a thing. Trump is old, dude. He's not around, he's not piling up all of these magical riches. Knock it off.
1: Now, I want to play something funny for you. Hakeem Jeffries did a little stand-up comedy this week. I think this might have been at the Improv. Hold on. This is funny stuff.
6: And now we've seen
3: that on every issue, whether that's the economy, the American people trust us. Lowering the high cost of living, the American people trust us. Combating inflation, the American people trust us.
1: Oh, my God.
3: Ending this war of choice over in Iran, the American people trust us.
1: No, they don't.
3: Tackling the deficit, the American people trust us.
1: Okay,
3: and even on immigration,
1: listen,
3: because of how out of control Donald Trump and ICE have been, and our commitment to immigration enforcement being fair, just, and humane, the American people trust us.
1: Yeah. Everything he just said was absolutely false.
2: The Seinfeld bass sting coming in. Hey, have you ever noticed that no one's taking the Democrats seriously in the polls? Incredible. I mean, Hakeem Jeffries, I love anyway because of the love child that he is of William Shatner and Barack Obama. The speech style of Captain James Tiberius Kirk with the delivery of Obama right after hanging out with Mike. So I don't really know at this point what it is that the pitch is or the plan. I know that Tallarico's campaign, pretty much every campaign except for Ossoff and Cooper, are really, really nervous on the Democrat side of the aisle because of the early voting numbers.
1: John Ossoff, of course, in Georgia. His father's name is Jack Ossoff. Did you know that? Okay, let's move on. So did you watch the...
2: That's below the belt.
1: Yes, it is, actually. This week, did you watch the Steve Hilton, Javier Becerra debate? I said the other night, if you were doing a drinking game and the word was Trump, you would have died by alcohol poisoning. Here's a little montage.
6: Becerra, your opponent says he's going to eliminate state taxes on the first $150,000 in income and get rid of the 63 cent per gallon gas tax. He says those tax cuts are the quickest and most direct way to bring relief to Californians. Is he right?
7: Proposing Trump tax policies, promising Trump tax cuts. Donald Trump.
8: All you ever say is Trump, and that's nothing but an insult to every Californian who is desperate for something to change in this state, and all you're offering is more of the same.
1: They're doing a lot of that, actually. They're doing a lot of that. 40 times he said it.
2: I would sooner dip my body in acid and date Corey Lewandowski than watch a California debate.
1: God,
2: good sweet Lord. I can't even imagine. I'm saying again, because you and I, like, I hate to say this, hate to be the bearer of bad news, hate to be that guy. We all know that Steve is not going to be able to pull this off, especially after, again, the matching programs that they have in places like Los Angeles, where if you just donate this money, we'll multiply it by six with taxpayer funds and all the other stuff. California sucks, and I say at this point they violated the Constitution. Put the state under martial law. I'm not even joking.
1: I think we need to do it. We need about 100,000 hillbillies, homeboys, and neighbors to take pry bars to the San Andreas and just pull and just set that island free out into the Pacific. Let's just finally get rid of this cancer on the rear end of America.
2: I agree. As the best of classic jokes, there's just too much oil under it, though, and the soil is too good for agriculture, and I actually like the goods inside of Silicon Valley.
1: All right.
2: I say we take all of the leftover in California and we deport them to the Middle East. We can call it Tranistan. It'll be incredible.
1: Okay. All right. Let's take a break and come back more with Tony Kennett. Daily Signal on the Rob Carson Show. Don't go anywhere.
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0: Attorney General has now launched an official full investigation into Act Blue's donation verification process. And I told you this was coming. Attorney General Catherine Hanaway of Missouri announced, quote, "We are launching an investigation into Act Blue's donation verification process and suspected fraudulent contributions. Missourians deserve confidence that political donations are legitimate and not from foreign sources." Act Blue is the online funding application for primarily the Democrat Party. So around the iPhone app era age, Democrats got together and said, let's make an app that totally isn't the Democrats, wink, and we'll call it Act Blue.
1: Yeah.
0: And then you can just go on this app and donate to either a specific candidate.
1: Or you can get an elderly person's name and you can just make thousands of donations in their name without telling the elderly person that their name is being used. That has been
0: even if she lives in a trailer park and she can't actually afford the hundreds of thousands of dollars of donations that you're making in her name. Because if I had $100,000 to give to Abdullah Saeed Zabkhanallah, I would be a poor white person living in a trailer in the middle of Michigan, as we all are.
1: So this is pretty remarkable. The Democrat Party, you know, I never dreamed how absolutely corrupt they are. But, I mean, my God, what do you suppose this means going into this election? Is that drying up? I know that a lot of other, like, they're basically cutting off Tallarico in Texas. And it doesn't sound like they're supporting Saeed so much. And Tallarico's having to go to New York and having to go into California to beg for money. What do you suppose is going to come from this Act Blue investigation and shutdown?
0: So I think that you have Blanche playing it a little bit safe right now, understandably, because if you actually bring up those in Act Blue on indictments, to hold an investigation like this, you have to freeze everything. You have to freeze every dollar coming in or out of Act Blue, which means that $8 million that John Ossoff in Georgia raised in just July, that's frozen. He can't use a penny of it. By the way, John knows this. That's why he's been pulling money out of that Act Blue account all through September. Goodness gracious, the man was throwing money into state races. He was trying to move it around. Other candidates haven't been as quick.
1: Yeah.
0: So will we actually see Blanche pull it away before the election? I don't necessarily think so, but I think that they're probably setting the hook more than they are letting the fish get away, if that makes sense.
1: Yeah, yeah. Well, the DSA candidates don't attract any money because their voters don't have any money. I mean, that's honestly, you're right. It's an empty well.
0: Also,
1: go ahead.
0: Only one of their communities for the DSA literally has a survival rate of about 52% most times.
1: Yeah, yeah.
0: You know, trans community.
1: I was watching Dr. Stephen Turley. I watch you and Stephen Turley and VDH on YouTube in the evenings. That's what I do with my evenings. I know.
0: Honored. I'm among such good guys. And hey, that's one of the reasons why in the mid afternoon I listen to Rob Carson.
1: Well, thank you very much. A terrific video yesterday by Dr. Stephen Turley, as the pollsters who have said the DSA is way out in front of the Democrats are way out in front, 9 points ahead in Michigan and all of this. And as we get closer to November, it's October the 2nd now, and the pollsters are going to want to save face and actually start being honest about, you know, where the votes are going. And I think that we are, and right now we're neck and neck, and I believe, and I've said from the very beginning, Tony, I didn't believe that the Democrat Party was going to be able to sweep the midterms like they said, because they're not offering a damned thing but darkness. And there's no good reason to vote for them, and they went even further left than what failed them in 2024. It makes no bloody sense. Go ahead.
0: No, I mean, that's what's really funny about this midterm to me is that usually the opposition party says, see, we told you these were the things we wanted to do, and then the other side that's in power didn't do them, and so we're going to do these other things. But Donald Trump absorbed the Bill Clinton 1996 populist kind of economics with the tariff program.
1: Yeah.
0: So he's run to the left, run kind of alongside the left of some of the corporatist subsidy Democrats, so they don't have anything. So they've said, we're going to give you free health care, and then we're going to tell you to commit suicide because the health care is going to suck, and also AOC is a hot Latina. Like, that's Bernie Sanders' pitch.
1: Yeah. Yeah.
0: Nothing else. Yeah. They've run on nothing else. So the public looks at this and goes, yeah, look, I wish the Iran fight was over. I wish that gas prices, especially diesel prices, were down.
1: Yes,
0: sure.
1: Of course.
0: But only alternative is not super free market Reagan is not running in this election. So who do you have? You have the whack-a-mole insane person who says, I want to ban gas and oil. I mean, Spanberger in Virginia, Cory Booker up in New Jersey.
1: I know.
0: I mean, we see this candidate after candidate. At some point, it's like, well, what? Why would I go vote for the opposition? There's no opposition.
1: Yeah.
0: You're just screaming into a Starbucks microphone, you know, the drive-through speaker. It's ridiculous.
1: Yeah, and again, like they said, they lost. They got their asses kicked up between their shoulders in 2024, and they decided to lean left. America has been rejecting socialized medicine forever. They decided to go all in, like all of a sudden, we want single payer now. And even in the face of, abject corruption and failure of Obamacare. I mean, it is so utterly ridiculous. And of course, they lost Charles Barkley.
2: People out here talking about no ICE, no prison, so using words like socialism. Like, no, I don't believe in that. Wait, no cops? I think that's some of the stupid I've ever heard.
1: There you go. Watch you lost Charles Barkley.
0: I mean, but again, this is the funny part. So even over in the comments, I love this. People are seriously sitting, like the California debate that you played. You know, the Trump.
1: Yeah.
0: He's not on the ballot, and this is the part that I love to remind people, guys. He's baked into the cake. Every single person in this country knows that Donald Trump gets up there and he says crazy stuff and he's like, maybe we'll take Greenland, maybe we'll take Australia and put it on the moon. I mean, the only mistake that is really definitive that I have an issue with the man on is that he didn't name AI American intelligence.
1: There you go. There is that. Yeah, but I'm not going to hold it against him.
0: But the American people aren't.
1: You must admit, after all of the Democrats, we got to wrap things up. After all the Democrats saying they wanted to shut AI down and they introducing a bill and the whole deal, then 7 weeks of recess, and Donald Trump, the giant middle finger by inviting the biggest tech names in the friggin' world to the White House on the lawn to own AI, that was a magnificent master move.
0: Would have been cooler in a ballroom, but hey, we're building one.
1: We're working on it. All right, Tony Kennett, tell everybody where they can find your glorious podcast. As always, you're awesome, bro.
0: You can find we're on Tony Kennett Cast, 7 p.m. Eastern on YouTube, and you'll be seeing Rob Carson on there with me here pretty soon, so come on by.
1: All right, brother. God bless you. Have a glorious weekend. Let's take a break and come back. This is the Rob Carson Show.
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1: That was supposed to happen yesterday. The left was going to get together and they were going to shut down the country. Did you notice anything? Did anything stop? Did anything not happen? Or did a bunch of losers try to start something that nobody was going to follow them because they're just losers? That's the darkness of the Democrat Party that I'm talking about. When is the last time? I need you to think about this. When was the last time that you heard a Democrat say they were proud of America? When was the last time you heard a Democrat who was positive and optimistic about the future of America and America meeting its potential and America becoming the superpower that it deserves to be and a power for good around the world? When was the last time? When was the last time the Democrat Party said they freaking love America? Never. They never do. They never do. Name one. Come on. Tell me one who proudly says, I love America. I love our country. I love our military. I love the fact that our military is absolutely kicking butt in Iran and taking down the world's largest sponsor of terror that has been terrorizing the world for 47 years. When was the last time you heard a Democrat proud of America? It's not there. You think they're going to win the midterms? Do you think they're going to win the midterms? Nothing good right now. Nothing positive, nothing joyful, nothing optimistic, nothing we want you to live your potential. It's only that America sucks, America holds you down, you gotta do socialism, you gotta give everything away free, because America's system is not fair, because we had slaves at one point like the whole world did for thousands of years. I can go on and on. That's what I talk about when I say we don't have to accept living in darkness. They tried to do it for years. They tried to tear us down. They burned our country down in the summer of 2020. They tore down our statues. They took down Christopher Columbus. They took down all of the generals of the Civil War. They took down historically. They tried to burn down St. John's Historic Church. They hate America so much. And guess what? We came back. And you know what? We're getting stronger every single day. And the Democrat Party has nothing good to say about America. Why would you want to lead America if you think it sucks so bad? Yeah, thank you very much. All right, hour number two of the Rob Carson Show is coming up. We got Mary Walter. We're going to have some fun with Mary Walter. People who are on Obamacare, if you're on Obamacare, you're getting a refund check. How about that? That's kind of cool. And then also, we'll be talking a little bit about socialism. Theo Vaughn talks to Zoran Mandami, and it's worse than you think. Don't go anywhere.
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14: Breaking news this hour at Tom Hull. I'm Bob Agnew in Washington. The U.S. is sending another aircraft carrier to the Middle East in its war with Iran. Reports say a Marine Expeditionary Unit and the USS Theodore Roosevelt are heading to the region, making it the third aircraft carrier sent to Iran. The expeditionary unit includes more than 7,000 sailors and about 2,000 U.S. Marines. The Pentagon is prioritizing anti-drone technology development. Here's Matt Mattinson.
15: That's according to a new memo from Secretary of War Pete Hegseth. It instructs the Department of War to treat delays in the employment of counter-unmanned aircraft systems as an operational risk. This as drones have been deployed in conflicts across the world, notably in Ukraine, as the country blocks Russia's forces using unmanned systems. They're also used at the U.S. southern border as the Department of Homeland Security works to counter smuggling operations from cartels. I'm Matt Mattinson.
14: The U.S. economy created far fewer jobs than expected in September. The government's always closely watched monthly jobs report is out, and it has definitely missed expectations. The Bureau of Labor Statistics says 29,000 non-farm payroll jobs were created in September. That is down from the 162,000 seen in August, and most analysts had been expecting this number this time around to come in right about 84,000. For whatever reason, a lot more people these days are kicking the can just a little farther down the road, as Rich Thomason reports.
16: Americans spent more than $160 billion using buy now, pay later plans last year. That according to research conducted by economists at the Fed. Experts say these plans are increasingly being used for everyday expenses. Things like groceries, utility bills, transportation, and even rent. Pay in 4 plans accounted for roughly half of that spending, with the use of those plans up nearly 80% since 2023. Rich Thomason, Washington.
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17: 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The same goes with your savings. And there are some rough seas right now. 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
14: The future of a permanent daylight saving time bill remains uncertain as the Senate has adjourned ahead of November's midterm elections without the issue being resolved.
18: The House passed the Sunshine Protection Act over the summer, and President Trump has supported the bill. But with experts discussing the negatives to permanent daylight saving time, the legislation now sits in the Senate, which isn't scheduled to return to the Capitol until the week of November 9th. Senate Majority Leader John Thune also previously cast doubt on the Sunshine Protection Act's ability to reach the required 60-vote threshold needed to pass. I'm Mark Mayfield.
14: The governor of New York is appointing the state attorney general as special prosecutor of the Cornell University gang rape case. Governor Kathy Hochul said Thursday she's lost confidence in the prosecutors involved in that case, so she signed an executive order, and that appoints the state attorney general Letitia James now to serve as a special prosecutor in the highly publicized case. You'll find breaking news and analysis at townhall.com. President Trump is now one of the few presidents ever to visit a tribal nation while in office. Here's Michael Kastner.
19: So you have to pretend I'm on the ticket.
20: Trump held a rally Thursday at the Choctaw Nation Event Center in southern Oklahoma, where he was getting his Republican followers pumped up for the midterm elections. He's now only the third president to visit the Choctaw Nation while in office, following Teddy Roosevelt and Barack Obama. The Choctaw Nation says the use of the venue was not a political endorsement, though Choctaw Chief Gary Batten was among the dignitaries in attendance. I'm Michael Kastner.
14: Krista Pike is receiving life-saving medical care after 2 lethal injections by the state of Tennessee failed to kill her this week as planned. Attorneys for the death row inmates say she remains in critical condition after the botched execution, and that execution staff struggled for about an hour to establish a proper IV line. More these stories at townhall.com.
21: Your Fox 45 forecast, mostly sunny, warm, and summery for one more day with temperatures in the mid and upper 80s. Scattered showers and some storms come through tonight as temperatures fall back into the low 60s. From the Fox 45 Weather Authority, I'm meteorologist Amy Aronson for Talk Radio 680 WCBM.
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1: This is the Rob Carson Show, and by the grace of God, it is finally Friday. I'm heading to Rehoboth. Rehoboth. I love me some Rehoboth. Rehoboth, Delaware. And, you know, I never thought that I would I didn't know anything about Delaware. I remember the first time I heard about Delaware, we were in third grade, and we had to, the class assignment was to write to a state capital and see if they would send you information on the state. And some of the kids in the class got really cool crap. Like, one of the kids, literally, I think it was like Wyoming or something, they sent like a leather binder. You know, the hand-hammered leather binder. It looked like a saddlebag, you know. I mean, it was phenomenal. It was phenomenal. There were, I mean, there were, my home state of Nebraska sent cool stuff. I got a flyer. I got a flyer from Delaware. I mean, the trifold flyer from Delaware. Can you imagine? This is one of the many reasons I'm such a messed up person. You know, standing up in front of the class, you got Randy over here with his Wyoming saddlebag, hand hammered, filled with all sorts of goodness, probably some buffalo jerky or something. I don't even know what it was. It was hell. It was awesome. And then I get to stand up with my black and white flyer from Delaware. Then I go to Delaware for the first time a few years ago. I went up, I think the first time I went up, I used to go up there for vacation. When I lived here in D.C., I moved here in 2004, we would go up to, there's a Rehoboth, and then there's Dewey. Rehoboth is Macy's, and Dewey is Walmart, okay? Rehoboth is, you know, the gated community, and Dewey is leaning into, you know, mobile home park. I'm just saying, we would always go to Dewey. We go to Dewey. That's where we were. We go hang out there at Dewey. And I just kind of fell in love with it. We spent a lot of times down in Ocean City in Maryland, which is like, you know, it's just a big, gaudy, fantastic, wonderful East Coast boardwalk city. You know, there you go. And then Rehoboth, just around Rehoboth and Delaware in general. Delaware is Iowa meets the ocean. It's very agrarian. And you're driving along and there's a chicken, you know, they raise a lot of chickens there. And you'll see a chicken place there and then you'll see a bean field and a corn field and a bean field and a corn field, maybe a winter wheat field. Then you'll see another chicken thing. There's farmer's market. Then all of a sudden you're at the beach. And there it is. And I'm going to be up there this weekend for WGMD, one of our glorious little affiliate stations up there that serves Del Marva, the whole area up there. And I'm going to be up there for a thing called Wings and Wheels, where they bring in classic airplanes and cars into the airport up there. And it's going to be spectacular. It's my second year attending. You can go to WGMD.com or my social media. I'm posting it all on my social media. If you're in the Rehoboth area, please give me a shout out, because you know I don't particularly care to go to, you know, I don't enjoy going by myself to events where I, you know, go to sleep watching television in the hotel room. You know, I kind of like to meet people, even if they don't like to meet me. Bernie Sanders, he's convinced that we want socialized medicine. We want single payer bullcrap. Screw your socialized medicine. These are the last desperate dying throes of Bernie Sanders' political career right now. He is going all in on everything he has ever tried and failed. He has been failing for 45 years in politics. Every single year, he's shouting the same crap. This time, he thought he had it in the bag. He got all these young, stupid socialists electing idiots in New York. We've already seen Zohran Mandami. He's done a face plant up there. He's not getting anything done. The pied-à-terre tax is kaput. The six grocery stores for 17 million people. The six grocery stores that he was gonna do 30% below average retail on like 30 items, and all the bodega owners are suing him, so that's going to hell in a handbasket. The free bus rides, that's gone. The city is bankrupt. New York's about to flip Republican as far as the governorship is concerned. And here comes along, by me, we're going to get it this time in the big pimp. Well, you haven't heard Bunny say anything much about the DSA in about 2 months. It hasn't said much about Hassan Piker, who he just loved just a couple months ago. And now they want to do socialized medicine. Nobody wants your damn government medicine. Nobody wants it. I saw it at a grocery store. Medicare for all. I'm like, no, you screw your Medicare. If I want to get Medicare, I'll get Medicare when I'm 65 years old. But I am completely happy with my faith-based insurance company, and the treatment I'm getting is superb. I've got a doctor's appointment today. I'm not too crazy about. They just want to make sure I'm cool with radiation. I don't know I told you this, but I was scheduled to maybe go through radiation in December. But I asked you guys to pray for me, and I went on ivermectin and minbendazole, and I took my PSA, which is the prostate, reading that says cancer, cancer, cancer, and it went from 13 to 1 in like 6 weeks. And so I'm going to meet the doctor today because we're going to start the radiation in 2 weeks rather than 2.5 months. Thank you, by the way. Thank you. When this is all said and done, I'm going to have such a story to share and such a story to tell. And I'm telling you as I go along, and I hope and pray that it's only going to get bigger and more powerful and more amazing. That said, Obamacare was a Charlie Foxtrot Supreme, an absolute joke, an absolute joke. Here, let me see if I can find some J.D. Vance on Obamacare, because it's completely, completely corrupt to the tune of hundreds of billions of dollars altogether when things are said and done. Let's see what I got here. Here's your Dr. Oz talking about.
0: Remember, fraud doesn't just steal our money. It steals the health of people, like that creep Corey did to folks who were homeless. After a hurricane, he went in there and said, I'm going to rape these folks. I'm going to F them up. This is their text back and forth. So we have evidence, because every fraudster does fraud in their own way. This is a pretty good example of corporate fraud. But let's go through the numbers and why fraud steals our trust and why it threatens the viability.
1: Let me go with J.D. Vance. It's a little bit shorter here. J.D. Vance talking about Obamacare and what a Charlie Foxtrot it is.
2: So I thought it'd be interesting to share a recap with the audience.
3: Well, first of all, Joe, congratulations to you and your team again. You know, when Joe and I first started talking about this, the one thing I said is, don't let it be a clusterfuck like America.gov.
4: Trouble launch of President Obama's health care law. Massive technical glitches have plagued millions trying to get on the government website.
1: Okay, that was about the website, but they have also defrauded people out of tens of billions of dollars, and it caused the premiums to go through the ceiling, and they also overcharged you. If you're on Obamacare, there's a good chance you got massively overcharged. The Democrat Party just wanted to keep the money. Here's Donald Trump on the stump yesterday talking about the money you're going to get back if you were on Obamacare.
6: Nearly 1 million households buying health insurance through Obamacare were massively overcharged. We found this out. They didn't know it. They were robbed by these criminals, and the greedy Democrats kept the money to make themselves look better from a very bad economic group of numbers that were being, they kept the money, they didn't give it back, but we're giving you back the money. And yesterday, nearly 1 million Obamacare refund checks. Obamacare never worked, never will work. We're going to get it fixed. But nearly 1 million refund checks went out in the mail for $500 each, including to nearly 150,000 families in Texas and
1: better
6: Oklahoma.
1: Nothing. Better than nothing, right? I fortunately am not on Obamacare, and we didn't want Obamacare. I remember the night that Obamacare was approved by the Supreme Court and Judge Roberts, voted in favor of it. And I was in the car and I went, well, son of a B, look what he did. And I knew it was going to be a Charlie Foxtrot from the very beginning, and it was. It's been a joke. It's been a massive scam. It's enriched a lot of Democrats. It enriched a lot of insurance companies who gave money to Democrats. It was an absolute disaster from the launch of the website, which cost $500 million and failed on day one. Now we got a president in here who's got Trump RX. Have you been to Trump RX? Joe Biden could barely get insulin reduced. Donald Trump has reduced hundreds of medications in price. I mean, dramatic in decreases in the price of medication, including, by the way, in vitro fertilization, which used to be, a deal breaker for young couples who wanted to have children. You couldn't afford it. You weren't going to have a baby. You'd have to either adopt or not have a kid. But look at what happens when you actually do something. And then you got America.gov. Have you seen that site, America.gov? Have you seen what they did to, like, I don't know, I heard like 20,000 websites associated with the governor, the government into one America.gov, and you can ask any question about any department anywhere in the government, and it'll take you there, it'll give you the links, it'll give you the answer you want, you won't have to wait on hold, you won't be told you got to call somewhere else. Isn't it amazing what happens when you actually do something? And that's what this president is doing. Let's take a break and come back. 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
6: The word, if I don't like it, if they don't behave, we'll go right back to dropping bombs right smack in the middle of their head.
1: Yeah, baby. Here comes the boom. That's a band called Skindred, by the way. I like them a lot. Yeah, this is the kind of stuff. I pulled into the garage this morning, and I had the music cranked inside the Bronco. And the guy who works on the third floor, the lowest floor, he's the parking garage attendant. His name is Messiah. I'm serious. It's kind of crazy. And I turn off the car, and I open up the car door, and he goes, I said, I like my music loud in the morning. He goes, oh, I know you do. Oh, anyway, Messiah, his name is Messiah. I know, it's crazy. It is just, and my pharmacist's name is Amen. It's crazy. It's crazy. We're going to talk to Mary Walter at the bottom of the hour. We got a ton of stuff to get to. Kid Rock has got a new song out, and, you know, he's always been about the cowboy and, you know, bow with the ball, the bum, ba dung, diggy, diggy, diggy, dung, dum, ba da bum, dum, da boogie. I'm a Kid Rock guy. It's a pretty crazy turn he's made here. It's pretty amazing. Toward good. It's like, wow. We're going to share that. Mary gave me a heads up on that. A bunch of stuff I want to get to with her at the bottom of the hour. Hundreds of migrants, of course, in a caravan continuing their journey to America through Mexico. They think they're going to get in the southern border. They're not going to get in the southern border. It's a fool's errand. It's a fool's errand. It's not going to happen. Maria Salazar has been telling Donald Trump that you got to stop deporting people who are here illegally and only limit it to criminals who've committed acts of crime here in America. And Tom Homan has a response to that.
8: What is your response to that?
10: Give me an example where you went too far. That's a pretty bold statement to make, open statement. Where are we going too far?
8: She cited the statistic that 50% of ICE detainees don't have a criminal charge or conviction.
10: Are they in the country illegally?
8: Yeah. Yes.
10: Then they're deportable by federal law.
1: Dude!
10: She's a member of Congress.
8: So are millions of people, right?
10: Yeah. If you're in the country.
1: Particularly if you came across the southern border and while Joe Biden was a president, immediate eviction.
10: If you're illegal, you got a problem. You shouldn't be here. If you want to be here.
8: But the administration said.
10: We're going to give you an opportunity.
8: We're going to target the worst of the worst, right?
10: We are prioritizing.
1: Ain't about the worst of the worst. You come into the country illegally, you got to leave and come back legally. Or don't come back at all.
10: ICE and public safety threats, and the data shows that. Over half our public safety threats. However, people say, what's it? You arrested this person, he's a non-criminal. Well, guess what I'm going to do? We're going to give them, an opportunity to plead their case in front of the immigration judge.
1: Yeah.
10: We're going to give them due process. They can plead their case why they think she should stay here, and the judge will make a determination if they stay or go. So everybody we arrest has an opportunity to see a judge and plead their case. Hmm. I think that's the right thing to do.
1: There you go.
10: I don't think the right thing to do is keep millions of people in the shadows. They're being overworked and underpaid. They're being trafficked.
1: Oh, yeah, there is that. The Democrats certainly like that. Here's Mark Wayne Mullen talking about the caravan.
13: So they just now entered the southern end of Mexico. They all claimed asylum in Mexico, which means legally they don't have a right to claim asylum in the United States because we have a First Nation agreement.
1: There you go.
13: Meaning that when you go into a safe nation, which is Mexico considered a safe nation, you consider and you claim asylum. You also can't walk through there and then go into the United States.
1: Now, yeah, so it's not going to happen.
10: I'm being forced labor.
1: Wishful thinking all you want, but you're not making it into the country. You are not going to come into the country. Not why Donald Trump is the president. Here is Jim Gossett as the president.

0: Do it today.
1: They clearly don't know who's in office here. I mean, honestly, it is utterly ridiculous. A fool's errand, and they're going to get turned around. It's just a giant waste of time. Sorry, that's just the way it is. Got to do things. Molly Hemingway was talking about the Democrat Party. The Democrat Party, literally 2 months ago, was welcoming the Democrat Socialists of America. They welcomed them in the big tent. They were avoiding all sorts of questions about the DSA and their extremism and getting rid of the Senate and opening the southern border and getting rid of police, getting rid of the Department of the Military, getting rid of the military. That's freaking genius. Wow. You're just, wow. I mean, honestly, did you graduate kindergarten? That said, all of a sudden they're not saying much. They're not saying much. Bundy isn't saying much about them. They're not touting all of that stuff. That's what they believe. That's what they believe. But they're not touting it. If it's so popular, if it's going to work, so why aren't you saying, we're going to get rid of the Senate, we're going to get rid of prisons, we're going to get rid of the police, we're going to open the southern border, we're going to get rid of the Defense Department, we're going to take over all the businesses, we're going to take over medicine. It's your party platform. How can you run for office without a party platform or a party platform that you are covering up? And this is what Molly Hemingway is saying they're doing.
2: The entire Democrat Party has, in fact, embraced not just the people of the DSA, but those policies. Rahm Emanuel is wrong when he says these far left-wing policies have not been embraced by the Democrat Party. We all witnessed it over the last 6 years when they would have beliefs about defunding the police and supporting candidates who did the same. We have had this happen so often that you have Democrats claim to be moderate, like Abigail Spanberger in Virginia claimed to be moderate.
1: Liar.
2: And as soon as she became governor of Virginia, she governed like a DSA-type person.
1: There's
2: the big difference between DSA and other Democrats is whether you are being open and honest about how much, about precisely how much you embrace these left-wing politics. But the track record of Democrats, we all lived through the Biden presidency, for instance. What is the difference between Joe Biden and his belief that there should be no borders and no border control and flooding the zone with tens of millions of immigrants, legal or illegal in particular, and a standard DSA position? Many people are no longer seeing that distinction because of the way the Democrats govern.
1: We know what they're planning on doing. Theo Vaughn had Zoran Mondami on his podcast. I want you to listen to Zoran Mondami talking about socialism.
3: Socialism, right?
1: Because
3: it's a buzzword, right? Because socialism, will you define socialism for us? Because people say it a lot and don't know what it is.
4: Yeah.
3: And sometimes those people are me.
4: I'm so happy to be with those people
1: now.
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2: With SRN News, I'm Bob Agnew in Washington. A former Texas police officer who entered the wrong apartment while off duty and shot an unarmed man who was living there has been released on parole. Amber Geiger was sentenced to 10 years in prison for murdering 26-year-old Botham Zahn in 2018. Court papers say the 38-year-old Geiger was granted parole on Thursday. President Trump says it should not be very difficult to execute a death row inmate. Trump made the comment on Thursday when he was asked by a reporter about the botched execution of Krista Pike in Tennessee, who survived two lethal injections on Wednesday. Tennessee Governor Bill Lee has announced a pause in executions in that state for the rest of the year. Also at SRNnews.com, the president is now one of the few ever to visit a tribal nation while in office. The president held a rally on Thursday at the Choctaw Nation Event Center in southern Oklahoma. This is SRN News.
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5: Your Fox 45 forecast, still warm and summery, mostly sunny with temperatures in the mid to upper 80s. Scattered showers and storms will come through tonight as temperatures fall back into the low 60s. Some showers linger into Saturday, also turning much, much cooler for the start of the weekend with highs back in the upper 60s. Rain chances go back up on Sunday with temperatures in the very cool mid-60s. From the Fox 45 Weather Authority, I'm meteorologist Amy Aronson for Talk Radio 680 WCBM.
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0: that. I remember when Christian Rock was really nerdy and not very good and all that. And Mary Walter today turned me on to this new song from Kid Rock. Pretty darn good, Mary. Welcome to the show. How are you?
1: I'm doing great. Thanks for having me.
0: You just made my day. You have no idea. You just made my day.
1: Oh, God, I'm glad. That song dropped last night at like 9 o'clock or whatever, and I happened to just see a video from Kid Rock, because I follow him on X, saying, you know, I dropped my... It went through the process like he just woke up, because he did the song, remember, when they did the alternative Super Bowl halftime show?
0: Yeah, yeah.
1: He did the show where he took, hold them close, you know, when you get a chance, take it while you got a chance. And he added the verse for Charlie at the end, and he said, you know, I woke up and there was a book in your home that's, you know, I dusted it off and there's a man hanging on a cross, blah, blah, blah. And he made it very religious, the end of that, and they showed the pictures of Charlie and his family and everything. It was clear that, you know, he was obviously very close to Charlie.
0: Yeah.
1: And then he said he woke up and he felt a need to write this song. And he went to the Bible. Anyway, he tells the whole story. And he said, my new song is dropping tonight at 9 o'clock Eastern time, whatever. So I was like, okay, it's 10 o'clock. So I went and I checked it out. I'm like, whoa, I was not expecting that from Kid Rock at all. And he's dropping a whole new Christian rock album. Now,
0: what?
1: I'm not into Christian rock. That's not my thing. But I will say, it's almost like country music is becoming the new genre of rock, period. And now Christian rock as well. It's kind of like it's like country music had a baby with Christian rock and regular hard rock, you know?
0: Well, you know, I think that there are a variety of artists who, I remember when I was in high school, it was like Stryper, and they were pretty bad, you know, and Petra, they were just okay and all that. And U2 was technically kind of Christian. Then it became P.O.D., then it became Linkin Park. I follow Scott, I'm a music aficionado, and I did 25 years of music radio. But I just thought this sounded really refreshing, and I'm seeing this also, not necessarily just Christian, not just, you know, whatever. There is a Jewish rapper named Metis Yahu. What?
1: I follow him.
0: You Metis Yahu is fantastic.
1: I follow him.
0: Oh my God! And he sings about God, and he, you know, so I think there's, I think there's a spiritual awakening happening around the world, and it isn't necessarily just about Christianity and Jesus Christ. I think that just a turn to God is happening, and I welcome it in its forms, and particularly Kid Rock. All of his songs used to be about strippers and coke and being in jail and methadone clinics and all that, you know.
1: Well, he says that in the song. He goes on to say that I beg for forgiveness every day for my blasphemy and blah, blah, all this stuff. He goes, I beg you for forgiveness every day. Jelly Roll's the same way. Jelly Roll, who, by the way, I'm very mixed emotions about him right now. But he has a song that was very popular right now called Hands Up, and he talks about when the cops told him to put his hands up.
0: Yeah.
1: And how now it's you know, hands up for God, you know, that kind of thing. So he's doing it too, but I agree. I think there is a spiritual awakening. I think it's cyclical in this country and in the world in general. The 70s, you know, was the whole revival that was going on among young people. And now you just saw in France when Pope Leo went, and it was young people who were screaming in the streets for him.
0: Well, and I noticed the younger Republicans are leaning into Catholicism. Catholicism is making a pretty big comeback. I don't think there's about a commercial about Catholicism, but Catholicism is kind of making a comeback. And I think the reason being is the structure of it, I wouldn't say necessarily the majesty, but a lot of the, you know, these televangelists and whatnot, these snake oil salesmen, when they got the rock bands in the church, kids just aren't following it. They're not falling for it.
1: You'll hear a lot of them say, yeah, and you're right, you see a lot of these kids do pizza and then prayers, you know, so they go pizza and then they go to mass.
0: Yeah.
1: When they're interviewed with these kids who are going through OCIA, which is how you become a Catholic, if you are not, you go through this process, and they're there for, to your point, the tradition, the structure.
0: Yes.
1: The consistency of it, and they say in a world where everything seems so in upheaval, when they walk into the church, they know it's consistent. No matter where they go to mass, it will always be the same. It will always be consistent.
0: Yeah.
1: And did you ever, that to them is comforting.
0: Well, and there's nothing wrong because their lives were chaos, particularly, you know, my kids, they lost 2 years of their education. My son missed 2 years of his college. But, you know, I mean, it really wrecked them to some degree. It really hurt them a lot. It hurt my daughter a lot. And now they're looking for healing. And there's nothing wrong with looking for healing. Anyway, Jelly Roll's song, Hard Fought Hallelujah. I still love that song. I don't know if you've heard it, Mary. It's such a beautiful song. But anyway, I just think, you know, I'm a little closer to faith here the last few months, so pardon me.
1: there are no atheists in a foxhole.
0: I swear, and I don't, you know, and when you get cancer, you get a little closer to God. I'll just tell you that right now.
1: yeah, a lot of people do. They're like, maybe I should have been doing this all along.
0: Yeah. So, no, I have, but I just, you know, occasionally you get separated and occasionally you forget and you say, I don't want to pray or whatever. Let's move on to other things. This week we saw the Jack Smith, testify before Congress and, no telling if anything's going to happen. I saw that you posted this, Catherine Herridge, on Twitter.
2: The takeaway is that the investigations by Jack Smith, whether it was the special counsel investigation or these precursor investigations, were much broader and more sweeping than I think most Americans realize. One of the headlines yesterday, Steve, was that about 5,000 Americans who made political donations to the Republican Party, and these are small donations, you know, $5, $10, even $1, their financial information was gathered as part of the Jack Smith investigation.
0: It really was remarkable. What did you think of the hearings? Jim Jordan says that an indictment is coming. I don't know if they will hold him accountable for what he did. What do you think?
1: Yeah, Jim Jordan saying an indictment is coming is like a dude telling a woman on a Friday night that he'll call her in the morning, okay?
0: That's fantastic. That is a great analogy. Go ahead, sorry. That's fantastic.
1: Yeah, never going to happen. So most women are like, yeah, okay, dude, sure. Right, I know. So I did watch it with, you know, with popcorn. I would have had a beer if it was in the morning. And nothing's gonna happen. I'm sorry. This man, all they did was sit there and yell at him. How about that? I don't know, they do something like pass the SAVE Act. You know? How about you do that?
0: I know.
1: How about you do something constructive that the American people want you to do?
0: Well, I want some handcuffs, but I know it's never going to happen. It sucks. Handcuffs are, you know, a dime a dozen when it comes to you for, you know, whatever the hell we do. But when it comes to people in power, they can steal, they can do whatever they damn well want.
1: 100%. And I think most Americans, that's why nobody likes Congress. I mean, I think chlamydia has a higher approval rating than Congress. They're not going to do anything. Why do we even have them? They keep going on vacation. Maybe they should just stay on vacation. If they're not going to do anything, see ya. You know, let's just cut their pay in half. They only work half the time anyway, if that. Their pay in half. Let them go become greeters at Walmart. You know, I was just at Aldi. They could become checkers. We need a couple of those. There are plenty of jobs that they could do that don't require a lot of thought. And don't really require them to produce much.
0: Walmart would never hire them. Let's take a break. And come back. We've got more with Mary Walter. Check out Mary Walter Radio. Let's take a break and come back. This is the Rob Carson Show.
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0: you outline in more detail your agenda if Democrats do retake the Senate?
1: Look, we're going to do everything we can to lower people's costs.
2: I think what's going to happen is they're going to have to do something. They're going to have to deliver. They're going to have to have a prescription for rebalancing this economy in a smart and urgent way. And that is not, I am not confident that is in their DNA.
3: That is John Stewart hoping against hope that the Democrat Party has a platform for something, but they don't. They don't. This week we discovered from Chuck Schumer, they don't have a plan. They only have, we hate Donald Trump. They've only been able to get into office by, finagling their way in a number of different ways through mail-in ballots, etc. So they're kind of stuck with their pants down going into this midterm. And John Stewart, honestly, you should know by now, considering the number of years you've been on the planet. What are your thoughts about the midterms, Mary Walter?
4: Oh, boy, this is hard because I'm a pessimist.
3: I know you are.
4: You know, the glass is half empty. This way, if it turns out to be full, I'm like, woohoo. But if I expect it to be full and then it's half empty, I'm like, ah, darn it. So I prefer to not expect much. And with Republicans, it's super easy to not expect much.
3: Yeah.
4: Because they always deliver nothing.
3: Well,
4: so it's
3: but it's not. This is a MAGA midterm, honey. You got to understand that it's going to be completely different. Have you been paying attention this week about the motivation? It's equal or more than the DSA. Have you been paying attention? 98% of MAGA voters are still behind Donald Trump passionately. Have you not been paying attention to this?
4: Yeah, but I've also been paying attention to the regular Republicans who are not MAGA and the independents who are not voting for Trump.
3: Well, I am.
4: He needs them. And the Hispanics who are overwhelmingly leaving him in droves. And the black voters. He won them, and that's what put him over the top in 2024. He's losing those people because of, and I swear it's because of gas prices. And I know Republicans who are not MAGA who voted for him. They said, I voted for him twice or three times or whatever it was, and they're not voting over for him because they're mad about Iraq.
3: Really? Well, the Democrat Party is 70 points underwater with men, Mary. And I respect what you say there, but I choose to absolutely disagree with you on a number of reasons.
4: Well, they may be 70 points under with men, but if the men don't go out and vote Republican,
3: well, we will.
4: I don't know. Republicans notoriously don't vote in midterms.
3: What do you want to bet? You want to bet?
4: I'm going to bet anything. Okay, right. I'm not betting anything. Not
3: so what,
4: anything.
3: Just real quick before we go any further, Debbie Downer, what were you doing this morning? The story about what you were doing this morning, I think, is fascinating.
4: This is why I'm sitting in an Aldi parking lot.
3: You're in an ilk.
4: I can't talk and drive if you want me to pay attention to you.
3: All right,
4: I also have a tendency to swear because I'm in New Jersey, so you don't want that.
3: Yes, so tell everybody, just nonchalantly, she tells me what she's doing this morning. Tell everybody what you were doing this morning.
4: So I said to you, you sent me something, is this a good topic, the Catherine Herridge? And I'm like, I can't talk to you right now. I'm on the New Jersey Turnpike. I just dropped my husband off at the Vince Lombardi rest area because he's going on a medical mission to Ghana.
3: Which is exactly what I would have thought. It's Friday. It's got to be medical missionary to Ghana.
4: Yeah. This is the second time he's done it. His brother is a physician in Philadelphia, and somebody in his hospital, somebody is from Ghana. And so they organized this big thing last year.
3: Yeah.
4: But they went for 2 weeks last year, and it was a lot. So now, and it was very hot. So now they're going at a different time of year when it's a little bit cooler.
3: Yeah.
4: And one group goes for 8-9 days, and then the next group goes after that. So he's the first group. So the bus was coming up from Philly. So we had to meet them at the Vince Lombardi rest area on the New Jersey Turnpike.
3: Well, tell them to stay away from Jonestown and don't drink the Kool-Aid.
4: I will duly note that they only drink bottled water when they're there. You can't drink the water in Ghana. The whole population only drinks bottled water.
3: What the heck is wrong with the water in Ghana?
4: It's not potable.
3: Will you get gonorrhea?
4: No, they think from the gold mining.
3: Really?
4: Yeah. They destroyed all of any kind of potable water. But the thing is it's so weird. You talk about how we live in this country and we're the world's problems for everything.
3: Yes. Yes.
4: They throw all their water bottles on the ground. You literally finish drinking it and you throw it on the ground.
3: Nice people. So it sounds like almost
4: the way they live.
3: They're just pigs. That's all. You know, just like Somalia. Oh. What a wonderful place. How did the nor'easter happen? By the way, I see you kept sending pictures of streets underwater and stop signs. I mean, nearly. Was there a lot of damage up where you were or what?
4: Oh, yeah.
3: Wow.
4: Yeah, it was. We're very good because my husband's a nerd, and so we live on a pretty high piece of land, so much so that we have a basement, because back in the 1800s, they didn't build houses in flood-prone areas.
3: Yeah.
4: They were much smarter than we are.
3: Yes.
4: We had 85% of the town at one point was flooded.
3: Unbelievable.
4: It wasn't as bad as Sandy, but it was the worst flooding since Sandy, I would say.
3: Unbelievable. All right, Mary Walter. Well, go into Aldi and get some good grass. I love Aldi, by the way. I love Aldi. I've got my favorites
4: in
3: Aldi.
4: I'm on my way home. They had this charcuterie section, had the honey pepper stuffed with garlic cream cheese. I bought all the ones they had, 7 jars, I bought them all.
3: All right. Tell everybody where they can find your glorious presence online.
4: Just look for me at Mary Walter Radio. X is where I home, and also on Facebook. I am not on Instagram or TikTok.
3: I am on
4: Getter, Truth Social, blah, blah, blah. Mary Walter.
3: All right, you're there.
4: Okay, goodbye.
3: You're everywhere.
4: Have a great weekend.
3: All right, you too. Have a glorious weekend. God bless. Let's take a break and come back. This is the Rob Carson Show.
5: The midterms are almost here, and Republicans could be in deep trouble. Polls show Democrats leading in key races. Tonight, Rob Finnerty on Newsmax reveals the growing threat from the DSA and the radical left. With less than 60 days to go, Finnerty says it's time for the GOP to hit the panic button. The House may go, and control of the Senate is up for grabs. 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Tallarico, El Sayed, AOC, Bernie Sanders. Finnerty reveals President Trump's secret plan to fight back and what you can do to help him. Don't miss Finnerty tonight at 8 p.m. Eastern on Newsmax. 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

0: I completely disagree with Mary Walter on the midterms. 100%. I think she's sounding like a Nikki Haley voter. Are you listening there, Mary? I don't believe it. I don't believe it. I won't believe it. I can't believe it. Because if you look at the polling is tightening up, and now people like Susan Collins are ahead, and now Tallarico is behind in Texas, and Syed is neck and neck with Mike Rogers. There's a lot of stuff happening, and the polls, which always favor Democrats months out in the midterms in the summer, tighten up in October because they realize their credibility is at stake, and their agenda has to take go by the wayside so they can not embarrass themselves in November. So I am going to remain absolutely positive and optimistic. There you go. Newt Gingrich shows on last night talking to Jesse Waters about the Democrat Party and who supports them. And their biggest endorsement this season, did you hear about this, going to the midterms? The IRGC in Iran.
1: Well, I think one of the things Republicans have not done yet, which only happened in the last 72 hours, is you had virtually every Democrat voted to allow Iran to have nuclear weapons, voted to cut off the war, voted against doing anything to stop the Iranians, and then, and something we never even saw in the Vietnam War with the communists in North Vietnam, you now have a, I think, 25-page letter from the Islamic Revolutionary Guard Corps in Iran to the American people. I mean, if the Democrats want to become the Iranian Party versus the Republicans as the American Party, I think that's a debate we could have from now to Election Day. And their voting record would certainly imply that they favor Iran surviving, even though it wants to build nuclear weapons.
0: Yes.
1: And even though the Iranians have now for 47 years chanted death to America. I mean, you ought to ask every Democrat who voted against continuing to defeat Iran, what do you think they meant?
0: Yeah, 100%. The IRGC wants Democrats to win.
1: Trump is back on the trail. He's the most effective campaigner in the country. He's going to pound away at the Democrats. He's going to explain his own record. I think there were something like millions of young people who just got a brand new savings account from the U.S. government the last few weeks.
0: They did.
1: Everybody who got tax cuts, those were Republican tax cuts. Every Democrat voted for a higher tax. You go down the list. And, of course, they keep nominating people who are nuts. I mean, Tallarico is one of my favorites because he said God is non-binary. I had to look that up and figure out what he meant. So he means God's not a man, not a woman. And then he said he thinks there are six genders.
0: Yeah.
1: Now, I raised the question on X and Truth Social.
0: Yes.
1: If God is non-binary, according to Tallarico, how do you start Our Father? If it's not Our Father, what is it?
2: Our Father
1: is
2: our
1: binary. I mean,
2: how will be they named?
0: The Democrats are insane. In 2024, it was returning to common sense from nonsense. Now it's from choose between common sense and crazy, and it's crazy. Anybody with a modicum of common sense would know that. Let's take a break and come back. Christian Toto joins us next. Mark Meckler, Convention of States, next hour as well. Final hour of the Rob Carson Show this Friday. Don't go anywhere.
3: This is the right choice for

0: Breaking News This Hour at Town Hall. I'm Bob Agnew in Washington. U.S. sending another aircraft toward the Middle East now in the war against Iran. Reports say a Marine Expeditionary Unit and the USS Theodore Roosevelt are heading to the region, making it the third aircraft carrier sent to Iran. The Expeditionary Unit also includes more than 7,000 sailors in all and about 2,000 Marines. Far-left voice is already calling a stop terrorist attack a setup now. Here's correspondent Willie Nelson.
1: Conspiracy claims are already spreading after passengers stopped an attacker on a Fly Dubai flight carrying about 170 Israelis. The attacker stabbed the captain and failed. Osama Siblami, who raised more than $350,000 last week for Michigan Democratic Senate candidate Abdul Saeed, says Prime Minister Benjamin Netanyahu fabricated the attack to help in upcoming elections. Willie Nelson, The White House.
0: The U.S. economy created far fewer jobs than expected in September.
2: The government's always closely watched monthly jobs report is out, and it has missed expectations. The Bureau of Labor and Statistics says 29,000 non-farm payroll jobs were created in September, down from the 162,000 seen in August. Most analysts were expecting today's numbers to come in at right around 84,000.
0: That is correspondent Bernie Bennett reporting on Wall Street right now. The Dow is up 225 points. Investors seem to be happy with what they've seen. Vice President Vance says it's time to believe in the GOP while discussing a wide range of topics in an interview on Thursday.
3: Vance spoke with Fox News.
4: This is not the time to sort of gripe about all the little things. There are obviously, I think every single person who voted for us in 2024 could find something where they wish maybe congressional Republicans had gone further.
3: In the interview, Vance said that with the midterms approaching, Republicans need two more years to get more great results. He went on to talk about several key issues, saying that immigration was his most important issue and blamed former President Biden for putting the country in an atrocious hole. I'm Mark Mayfield.
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0: 4 U.S. Olympian David Hearn is officially free of any prosecution related to the Lincoln Memorial reflecting pool.
7: A Washington, D.C. judge dismissed the case with prejudice on Thursday, permanently blocking federal prosecutors from charging Hearn again. The 67-year-old was arrested earlier this year and initially accused of vandalizing the reflecting pool when he removed a piece of peeling paint from the water. I'm Chris Caraggio.
0: President Trump says it should not be very difficult to execute a death row inmate. The president made the comment yesterday when he was asked by a reporter about the botched execution of Krista Pike in the state of Tennessee. She actually survived two lethal injections on Wednesday, and it's raised a lot of concerns about the entire process being used in that state. Tennessee Governor Bill Lee has announced a pause in all executions in that state throughout the rest of the year. This is SRN News. TSA officers will no longer be allowed to sit while checking IDs at U.S. airport security checkpoints.
8: The agency is removing chairs, saying having officers on their feet will keep them more alert and reinforce security. The union representing TSA workers criticizing the move, saying the chairs provide basic ergonomic support for officers who stand and walk on hard surfaces all day. The change comes as the TSA faces broader restructuring proposals, including potential staffing and budget cuts. The agency oversees security at airports nationwide and employs about 60,000 people. John Scott reporting.
9: The body of a woman who went missing when a medical helicopter crashed in the water off of California's Catalina Island has been recovered. The victim's name, ironically Catalina Hernandez, she was the patient who was being flown to a hospital on the mainland when that helicopter went down on Wednesday night. Her death brings the overall death toll from that crash to 3. More of these stories at townhall.com.
10: Your Fox 45 forecast, mostly sunny, warm, and summery for one more day with temperatures in the mid and upper 80s. Scattered showers and some storms come through tonight as temperatures fall back into the low 60s. From the Fox 45 Weather Authority, I'm meteorologist Amy Aronson for Talk Radio 680 WCBM.
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8: This is the Rob Carson Show, and by the grace of God, it is finally Friday. And I understand we have, rather than at the bottom of the hour, we normally have Christian Toto from Hollywood and Toto. I believe we have him at the top of this hour. Christian Toto, welcome to the show. How are you on this glorious Friday?
14: Good. Earlier is better.
8: I was a little overmodulated there, but I was a little hot on the mic. But anyway, welcome to the show. Got a lot of stuff to get to. Look great. You look great, by the way.
14: Thank you, sir.
8: All right. No, that sounds better, actually. I got a lot of things to get to on the show. So I wanted to start with this. The headline is, will CNN's new owner want to change everything? Not for now. I didn't realize, and I don't know how this is possible, that CNN is on track to make $650 million in profit this year. How in the hell is CNN making that kind of money? I considering their declining audience, that's kind of shocked me. So they're not going to upset the apple cart. They're not going to bring in Barry Weiss to take over anything. But it seems like they're flush with cash.
14: I can't figure that. That's lunacy. You know, we talked about how Stephen Colbert was losing all that money at CBS for The Late Show. And that made sense because the audience is shrinking. It's a big production situation, lots of workers. But CNN, I mean, the audience is just this small and it keeps shrinking. So, like I say, God bless them if they can wring money out of that turkey.
8: I doing something. It really shocked me. I guess, that they have reach, you know. I would have never guessed that they were making that kind of money. You got a bunch of stuff to talk about this week, including, okay, so tell me about this January the 6th themed social reckoning. It stars the guy who's in The Bear. I love that guy, by the way. I don't know his name right now, but what is this all about? Is it shredding the Jan 6 narrative, saying that, you know, we wanted to overthrow the country? What is this all about?
14: Well, the bigger picture is a little more complicated. So this is a technical sequel to The Social Network, all about Mark Zuckerberg, the formation of Facebook. Now the writer of that film, Aaron Sorkin, wants to make a new movie saying Facebook is evil, Facebook is bad, Facebook lets us put things out there which hasn't been vetted. No, I am a little sympathetic to that. It's, you know, social media lets us say things that aren't true, but that's free speech and that's where we are in the country, at least on a good day. So the movie is about how basically he thinks that Facebook and its ability to lie and its ability to spread misinformation led the way to January 6th. The movie comes out next weekend, not this weekend. And Aaron Sorkin is a very talented screenwriter, but he's very politically minded. So it looks to be a bit of a screed. We'll have to wait and see. I have not seen it yet.
15: I wouldn't want to see it. I wouldn't be interested. Honestly, I don't understand why you would do this when you consider. I mean, my God, you just said the word misinformation. That means half of the people of our country, half of the people of our country are still pissed about that, by the way. We're still angry that, everything we said was called misinformation or disinformation. Many of us are very concerned because they try to create a disinformation governance board and they want to take the side of the censors. Is that essentially it? And continue to demonize the people who literally like spent 4 years in prison without a trial, I mean, really? Is this a good idea?
14: It's amazing to me. Listen, I am, again, sensitive to the fact that you could spread a lie in social media. It's not a perfect situation, but again, it's free speech. But the important thing for me is this particular director-writer, Aaron Sorkin, he made The American President 30 years ago. In the wow. end of that movie, there's this big, robust speech by Michael Douglas
15: yes.
14: talking about the value of free speech and the value of the First Amendment, and that that's the most important thing in the country. And now he's saying, man, that free speech on Facebook, it made things worse.
15: Unbelievable.
14: Quite a change.
15: It is... There are laws against slander, and that should protect you enough. And mm-hmm. If you want to say, like for instance, Facebook, when they were founded, said we are a liberal organization. Conservative views are not welcome here. You cannot midway through censor half the people. That's the big mistake that they made, I'm still ticked about it, to be quite honest. It was dreadful. My Facebook page, I had about 1 million followers on my Facebook page. It disappeared the day after the election. No recourse. It came back like 2 years later for a day and then disappeared forever. Everything was gone. Everything was gone.
14: And you're not alone. There are many, many stores like that. It's a terrible situation. Yeah. And, you know, all the people who are talking about Jimmy Kimmel, I don't want Jimmy Kimmel silenced. You can say whatever he wants. But if you're going to defend his right to speak and his right to be on TV, then you have to be mad about things like your situation. But the people that are mad about Kimmel don't care about your situation. That really stinks.
15: You have on your site, HollywoodandToto.com, HollywoodandToto.com. Jimmy Kimmel remains on very thin ice. His contract is coming up. It's interesting. You'll have what? One man standing essentially? Because Seth Meyers really doesn't matter. There's going to be one man standing. It's going to be Fallon. That's it.
14: Yeah, we'll see. Listen, I think they're going to strike a deal. I think they're going to crunch the numbers. But the bottom line is that late night revenue is sinking.
15: Yeah.
14: And Jimmy Kimmel, while he gets better ratings than others, it just doesn't draw a big enough crowd to make the money work. So I think that, you know, we don't know all the details behind the scenes, but if The Late Show is losing $40 million by all reports, what is Jimmy Kimmel Live losing, and how can they kind of square that with the shareholders? I don't get it.
15: You have another headline here. Ben Affleck explains his approach to using AI ethically on new movie Animals. What's this all about?
14: Yeah, I mean, he's been on board with the AI for a while, but he knows it's very tricky for an artist, especially an A-lister like him,
15: yes.
14: to say, yeah, I use AI. So he's trying to thread the needle and basically saying, it's here, we should embrace it, and yet I don't want to do X, Y, and Z. I don't want to replace actors. So I have a little bit of sympathy for him. He's trying to be as honest as possible, but this is a tricky subject. A lot of people are absolutely full of rage in Hollywood, and I get it. Jobs will be lost for sure, but the genie's out of the bottle. This is going to happen, and I think you have to kind of navigate it to the best of your ability and make great art. That's the ultimate weapon against people who critique you for using AI.
15: I was watching a report on CNN the other night about how bad things have gotten in Hollywood. And it really is becoming a ghost town. There are bars and restaurants closing down. Mm-hmm. It's definitely seriously, here it is. Here, listen to this. This is from a restaurant owner named Tom Sopa.
16: Affordability has really impacted our state. The cost of goods, the cost of labor is much higher than everyone else in the country. California labor laws are really tough. Insurance is a big part of it. With the wildfires controlling the premiums and the increases, all the carriers leaving the state, and that's why it went up so quickly.
17: How much did the shrinking of Hollywood impact you?
16: Oh, immensely. It disappeared overnight. We're not really Hollywood anymore. All these people that used to work here, used to work in the city of Los Angeles, are now gone. All the businesses close early because there is no foot traction. It's a completely different city now.
17: Tell me about what you see when you drive around West Hollywood.
16: There's a lot of for lease signs up, a lot of businesses that are shutting down just a few months after they open.
15: Yeah, and they're on the verge of I would love to see Steve Hilton be electric, but honestly, no good is going to come of this. I remember going to Hollywood years ago for the with ABC and the Oscars, and it was vibrant. It was fun. Rodeo Drive. I stayed in the hotel where they did Pretty Woman. I stayed in the hotel. I did the same thing with the bubble bath. It was so fantastic. But it's a mess.
14: It's a mess. It's self-inflicted by and large. And listen, President Trump is talking about tax incentives, which could be very helpful to Hollywood itself as far as films. But Hollywood, the city, the area, the part of L.A., if you don't fix the other stuff, it won't matter.
15: No.
14: The permits, the unions, the high prices, the crime, the homelessness, none of that is helping the city and none of that is helping Hollywood. An old-fashioned part of me wants Hollywood to thrive and survive and keep on going, but you keep electing certain people, it's not going to happen.
15: Yeah, absolutely. On the site, HollywoodandToto.com, Verity, a trashy thriller you can't stop watching. This sounds like my kind of entertainment.
14: It's like a pot boiler. It's old school. You know those Netflix shows that are so cheesy, thinking, why am I watching this? When it says next episode, you click it.
15: Boom.
14: It's this kind of movie. So it's enjoyable enough. It's Dakota Johnson, Josh Hartnett, Anne Hathaway. Good cast. It's about an author who's been very sick and a ghostwriter comes in to try to help her out. But there are things afoot, I'll just put it that way.
15: Yeah,
14: so if you put your brain on hold, if you like a guilty pleasure, it's perfectly fine.
15: Yeah, it's just good enough and even better if you have a couple glasses of wine. I don't drink anymore.
14: Kristen, what movie is it?
15: Kristen Toto, thanks for joining me, man. Tell everybody where they can find your podcast and all of your awesome work. Mm-hmm.
14: Yep, my podcast is the Hollywood in Toto podcast on Spotify, iTunes, YouTube, and then just go to HollywoodInToto.com. All my stuff is right there.
15: All right, God bless. Have a glorious weekend, my friend. Let's take a break and come back. This is the Rob Carson Show.
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0: Donald Trump's election.
1: No! No! Why?
0: It's the gift that keeps on giving. It's the Rob Carson Show.
2: And we've got Mark Meckler, Convention of States, joining us at the bottom of the hour. 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Donald Trump last night on the stump talking about James Talafrico.
3: Many states, Texas, I mean, I won Texas by a lot. Now, Texas, I guess we have a race. We shouldn't have a race because, frankly, Ken was a great attorney general, and he is a great attorney general. And the other guy he's a freak, in my opinion. He's a total freak. And you know what? The country can't have a negative vote like that. Whether they like him or don't like him, if you like Texas and if you love your country, you can't give a vote to this mass body of people because bad things are going to happen to our country. Look at the borders in Texas. They had open borders. They went through hell. I came along. They were closed in 60 days. So we just had our...
2: Here is another but from... This is actually yesterday on the stump. That was on Air Force One.
3: Look at all the fake news back there.
2: There we go.
3: I'm really... I'm saying, because we got to get this guy elected. You got a freako that's running against him. Give me a break. You notice the way all of a sudden he's eating meat.
2: Yes.
3: He doesn't eat meat.
2: Yes.
3: He's a vegan. And vegans, you know what a vegan is?
2: Vegan.
3: Vegans don't do well in Texas, okay? So now he goes to a barbecue. He eats meat. You know what he does after he eats? He says, excuse me, he goes behind the tent and he throws up.
2: Oh, my Lord.
3: No, this guy's not the right guy for Texas. I know it well.
4: God is non-binary.
2: Yeah.
4: Trans children are God's children, made in God's own image. Modern science obviously recognizes that there are many more than two biological sexes. In fact, there are six.
2: No.
5: Did they teach you in Sunday school that Jesus Christ himself was a radical feminist?
2: Yeah, Texas is not going to elect James Talafrico. Not going to happen. This is brand new from Jim Gossett on a Friday edition of the Rob Carson Show.
6: Talarico tried to take it back. Couldn't handle an attack.
2: No, couldn't do it.
6: He should get the blame. His success.

0: Jim Gossett. I don't think we've separated ourselves so far from reality that, we believe that a child can change his or her gender. And if you fell for it, honestly, if you fell for it, I hope one day you have a real come to Jesus moment. I said from the very beginning it was, Mengele-esque, paging Dr. Mengele, and it is, inexcusable. And that creep, is still down with it. I mean, he's still down with it. He said all of these things as an adult just a few years ago. He said all of these things. There was, God is non-binary and there are six genders. He said it as an adult just a couple of years ago, okay? As a child, I didn't say anything that stupid. The man does not deserve to be in office, and I don't think he's going to be elected in office. Gavin Newsom is, I don't know why the interest on this guy running for president. He's never going to be the president. No one will ever vote for him for president. He's a failed government. He's a fake. He's a phony. And he was asked once again, here he is about not willing to commit. I don't know is this some sort of a tease? Because nobody really gives a damn. They know you're thinking about running to be the president of the United States. You stood in street pants, fly fishing with Jake Tapper a couple weeks ago, which shows you don't know what the hell you're doing. And said, oh, I don't know, if Kamala decides to run, I won't run because, it'd be impolite or what. Honestly, what a joke. Listen to this fool once again being asked and giving a non-answer.
1: That moment will arrive when it arrives. You'll know it. It sort of hits you, not just here, it hits you here.
0: Oh, my God.
1: There's a congruency in the philosophical, in those terms. No one's getting, there's no such thing as a deadline in these things.
0: Who cares? I mean, honestly, we're at the point that who really cares? Who cares if you're thinking about running? Who cares if you're going to run? Who cares if Kamala Harris is going to run? Nobody cares. Nobody cares about those candidates. Sorry. He is also signing a bill that requires companies that operated before 1965 to search their record for ties to slavery going back to 1849. So apparently what he's planning on doing is going after companies that were in business going back to 1849 and I guess maybe funding reparations through that.
2: Stevenson, the founder of the Equal Justice. Before we get into my episode with Brian Stevenson, the founder of the Equal Justice Initiative, some news reflecting on our conversation. He got me thinking a lot about a lot of issues, and I think he'll get you thinking as well. I have a bill in front of me. In front of me that I'm signing quite literally right now. This is a bill that requires large companies that operated before 1965 to search their records for ties to slavery going back to 1849. And then we make it public. These are insurance policies on enslaved people. Human beings used as collateral, quite literally as collateral.
0: Yeah, it was going on 200 years ago. What is the point? What is the point on demonizing a country now in 2026 for something that may or may not have happened in 1849? It's a way, because California is broke, to fund reparations, which, by the way, are never going to happen. I mean, honestly, absolutely nonsensical. The fact that he actually signed it while he was doing his podcast shows he's not a serious individual. Coming up, Mark Meckler, Convention of States. Don't go anywhere.

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2: We're back for our news. I'm Bob Agnew in Washington. President Trump says it should not be so hard to put somebody to death in an execution. Mr. Trump made the comment yesterday when he was asked by a reporter about the botched execution of Krista Pike in Tennessee. She survived two lethal injections on Wednesday. Republican Senator Marsha Blackburn of Tennessee said the state should consider making the electric chair its primary method of execution after that failed attempt. The Indian pilot who landed a passenger plane after being stabbed mid-flight says he couldn't let everybody else die. The man was captain of the Fly Dubai passenger plane, taking 174 people from Dubai to Israel earlier this week when he was stabbed in the cockpit by his co-pilot, who was subdued by passengers. Earlier today, the pilot spoke from his hospital bed in a video call to the Indian Prime Minister, and the Prime Minister praised his bravery and said his presence of mind saved a lot of lives. This is SRN News.
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5: Your Fox 45 forecast, still warm and summery, mostly sunny with temperatures in the mid to upper 80s. Scattered showers and storms will come through tonight as temperatures fall back into the low 60s. Some showers linger into Saturday, also turning much cooler for the start of the weekend with highs back in the upper 60s. Rain chances go back up on Sunday with temperatures in the very cool mid 60s. From the Fox 45 Weather Authority, I'm meteorologist Amy Aronson for Talk Radio 680 WCBM.
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0: say a very special hello, Durant, and hello to Oklahoma. This was not an easy trip. We were in Texas trying to get Ken Paxton elected. We have to do that. We can't have Telefrico. We can't have
1: Telefrico.
0: They said, sir, I think we're going to have to cancel Oklahoma. The weather is terrible. You can't take the helicopter, sir. You can't take the plane. Yeah. I said, what can it take? Well, it's a very long drive. I said, how long? They said, could be long, sir. I said, how fast does the beast travel?

0: They said, we can go close to 100 miles an hour. I said, get your asses in that car. We're going to Oklahoma.
1: Oh, my God.
0: So we're going to Oklahoma.
1: Oh, my God. Unbelievable. Unbelievable. You know, and Mark Meckler, Convention of States, joining us on the Newsmax hotline. The reporters confirmed they had to chase the beast going 98 miles an hour to Oklahoma.
2: I love that so much, bro. He is one of a kind.
1: Isn't it just wonderful to have a president who has cojones? You know, I saw this president last night, and you don't see any of this coming from the Democrat Party. He invited some Oklahomans up on stage, men, one man who retired, and there was real joy and patriotism in that crowd. And I don't know, Mark, where he gets the energy to do all this, brother.
2: You know, it's interesting, Rob. I know you know a bunch of people inside the administration, as do I, and that it's not an act. I mean, all of them say that they cannot keep up with the man and that he sleeps maybe 4 hours a night and sometimes not that. And during the middle of the night, he will text people.
1: Yes.
2: He will ping people. He will call people. And he expects a response.
1: Yeah.
2: It's not like you get some time off and people are there from early in the morning till late at night. And they don't resent it because the commander in chief is working harder than they are.
1: I'm a pretty driven person. I've been a pretty driven person. Trust me, if I weren't driven, I would have been cooked a long time ago in broadcasting. But there is something in him. I don't know if it's destiny, if it's fate, if it's what. I mean, you look at this man. He came from, he got money from his father to build an empire, and he rebuilt cities and da-da-da-da-da, and then he becomes the most popular TV personality, and then he becomes the president, and then he crystallized a human being, and they tried to take him down. They tried to put him in jail. They tried to take his fortune. They humiliated him. They raided Mar-a-Lago. They impeached him twice, and then they tried to kill him, and he stood up, and he put his fist in the air and said, fight, fight. Fight. I don't know where that comes from. I mean, it has to be something divine that would make somebody just not throw their hands up and say, I'm done with this.
2: Yeah, I don't think that we've ever seen, at least in the modern era, somebody take as much as he's taken and still keep swinging. And again, everybody I know that knows him well says that it just empowers him. He thrives on the pressure. He thrives on the attacks. He thrives on the punishment. And that photo of him standing up with the blood streaming down his face, yeah, and the fist in the air, that will go down as one of the most iconic presidential photos in history.
1: I've got it hanging in my studio here with Scott Lobato, his print. I had it put up here because I've never seen anyone. I could have never imagined you just turn your head and by a hair's breadth, don't get your head blown the hell off. I don't understand. I don't even know. I would assume soldiers, there are many soldiers who, if you, you know, it bullet whizzes you, you get right back up, but not a politician. We've never seen anything like this before. And that's why I am optimistic about the midterms. Let me ask you this, Mark Meckler. Do you hear a single Democrat saying a single positive thing about America, the future of America, where we're going, where we've been? You know, you've got AI, you've got you've got Elon Musk launching rockets to space stations like nobody's business. You've got, like I said, the AI conference and all of this positivity, manufacturing, and nothing but darkness from the Democrat Party. Have you ever heard them, any of them, say anything positive about or patriotic about America at all in the last few years?
2: No, they don't even do it when they're in power. I mean, they have a more positive attitude towards the politicians when they're in power. But about America, they're embarrassed about America. They hate America. They want to fundamentally transform America. They come here sometimes from overseas and becomes politicians who want to destroy America. And what's amazing, and you said this, you're optimistic about the midterms. I feel the same way. Drives me crazy, all these people who are giving in to the doomsayers and to the black pillars. And there's plenty of them on our side, Rob, and they drive me crazy. They're like, oh, we always lose the midterms when you're in power. Well, except the times that they don't. And there have been multiple times where the party in power doesn't lose the midterms.
1: Mark, it's not a mega midterm. That's the thing. And I was talking to Marianne Walter, and she was being Debbie Downer last hour. And I'm like, well, look at this. Harvard poll of voters has them all the races evening up. You've got now Paxton ahead of Tallarico, 48 to 45. You've got, what's her name in Maine? She's Susan Nicola. She's ahead by two out there. You're not hearing anything about this jackweed from Florida. So I am optimistic. And the polls always oversample Democrats. They always make Democrats sound like they're going to win. And as I saw Dr. Stephen Turley last night on YouTube, he said that as the summer months fade and they get closer to the midterms, closer to November, the pollsters start to reflect reality because they want to save face because they've been inflating the Democrat numbers. So I'm optimistic. The Democrat Party offers nothing but negative. And if we just get out and vote, we can do this.
2: Yeah, Robin, I think the best number, I saw it on CNN of all places, they were talking about voter enthusiasm, people who are enthusiastic about what percentage of each party, and it's 71% of Democrats. That's a big number. The shocker was it's 71% of Republicans, and I still think Republicans under poll. And so I think we have an enthusiasm advantage. We have a positive message. And the biggest thing is, all that aside, Rob,
1: yeah,
2: I don't care, because our job is to get out there and fight. And not be discouraged, yes, and to be cheerful warriors, just like we learned from Ronald Reagan. We should always be, nobody wants to follow the doom and gloom. If you're out there, got your head down, and you're saying how bad everything is, you're not going to help anybody by doing that.
1: Yeah, here's them. I believe we were talking about Harry Hinton the other day, talking about the enthusiasm.
3: Say they're certain to vote in 2026. Again, 71% of Democrats say they are certain, in fact, to vote in 2026. And look at this. MAGA Republicans, the same. It's simpatico.
4: The MAGA base is fired up. The rest of the party looking a little limp. That could cost the GOP big time in a low turnout midterm. Trump's team working overtime. They're looking to defy history. Insiders in the midterm war room are saying this. Today, I don't think there will be a blue wave at all. It's a pretty split country, and there's not many voters to move around.
1: And just 4 weeks ago, or no, 2 months ago, Democrats were saying, we open the door to the Democrat Socialists of America. Even though they were saying all that crazy stuff, they welcomed them in. And now they are completely alienating themselves from them. And I say that's too little too late.
2: Yeah, look, they can't escape it. And there's actually a structural reason they can't escape it, Rob. All of the enthusiasm in the Democrat Party, 100% of it. It's not in normal people. It's not in rational Democrats. Yeah. It's all in the crazies on the far left. That's where the enthusiasm is. So if you turn those people off, if you try to step away from them, then you're going to turn off the enthusiasm in your party, and you're going to see a red wave blowout.
1: Now, I've said that the DSA rise is smelling salts for people who have the few common sense Democrats out there, and many of them in flyover country. That's a big turnoff to them as well. Let's take a break and come back. More with Mark Meckler, president of Convention of States. Make sure to go to conventionofstates.com if you want to learn more about Convention of States. Let's take a break and come back. This is the Rob Carson Show. Authorities say a Kentucky officer ran the same two license plates 2,000 times. They belonged to the mother of his child. She had an order of protection against him. He didn't hack anything. He typed in a plate. One of 120,000 cameras. The Washington Post found at least 50 more. Most were watching women. Audit logs show a police chief ran 600 searches on two plates, his ex's and her teenage daughter's. 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

0: It's gonna be a bumpy ride. 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
1: Fool me once, shame on you. Fool me four times, I just have to ask the question, could it happen again? Because just take a look at this. Okay, Midwest polling misses. GOP outperformed September polls by in the major 2024 races. That is president and Senate in the states that had a Senate race. In Iowa, where the Democrats have been getting really good polls, Republicans outperformed their September polls by 9 points back in 2024. How about Ohio? 6 points. How about Michigan? 5 points. And I will note that the leads that the Democrats have in all of these races right now are under how much the GOP outperformed back in 2024.
2: And they are a party of darkness. The Democrat Party is a party of darkness. And I like to say, you know, we have to overwhelm the left with joy and faith and patriotism. And I think that that is a winning message. The Democrats, remember Mark Meckler of Convention of States, they tried to hijack joy. Remember that Democrat convention and they tried to hijack joy? And it did a face plant because it was fake. It was fake. It's not fake coming from this side.
3: You cannot fake joy. It's literally impossible. I mean, it comes directly from your soul. It's either there, it's either real, or it's not. And a lot of the stuff going on the side of the left right now, just to say it straight, is satanic,
2: yes.
3: It's dark, it's evil.
2: Yes.
3: You could try and put a veneer of joy on it. How do you put a veneer of joy on castrating young children? Like,
2: yeah.
3: It's just not a real thing.
2: Yeah, I have to believe, and I believe that we are the reaction of the action of evil that had taken over the world. And evil will not win. If that's the case, Hitler's nephew would be in charge of all of Europe right now. I want to mention something real quick because it's important. That I share this. 8 weeks ago, I got back from Kansas City with a diagnosis of prostate cancer that was aggressive. I was at a very dark space, and I talked to a friend of mine named Matthew Faraci, and he said, "Oh, Rob, you got to talk to Mark Meckler." I said, "What about that?" He goes, "Rob, he knows a thing or two about ivermectin, mebendazole, and this doctor, William Mackus out of Canada." I got on the phone with Mark. I think you can see Mark by the look on my face. I'm a different person than I was 8 weeks ago. I'm very hopeful and very positive. 8 weeks ago when I first talked to you and you gave me all of this information about the Mackus protocols, ivermectin, mebendazole, I had never heard of lactoferrin, I had never heard of, I've heard of curcumin, berberine, I'd never heard of any of this, but I started taking it. My PSA was at 13, and in 6 weeks, it's 1. I wasn't supposed to start radiation until December. Today I'm going in for a doctor consult, and it looks like I'm going to start radiation in a couple of weeks. Did you, when you shared this information with me, did you expect that? I mean, did you expect this kind of reaction? Because, I'm grateful for it. I was hopeful. I was hoping for it, but it's miraculous.
3: Yeah, look, and I want to give credit where it's due, Robin. First of all glory to God.
2: Amen.
3: And I know about this stuff because God put it in my path. 2 years ago, my wife was diagnosed with breast cancer, and I am just a fanatical researcher. Somebody walked across my path, just like you did, like I did with you. A friend walked across my path and said, "Hey, have you heard about this stuff?" I hadn't. I dug in. I did deep research. Along the way, and I just think this is so important, it's not all medicine. We had a lot of people praying for our family. I'm proud to report my wife. Yep. Yeah, I know. My wife's come through it. She's clean. She just had her 1 year clean checkup, but she did the whole thing, the whole Dr. Mackus protocol, ivermectin, mebendazole, lactoferrin, all of it. And by the way, she's still on a lot of the protocol for people in remission. So when I talk to you, like, I was entirely confident, and I have continued over the last couple of years to research this stuff, to follow Dr. Mackus and others. The cancer industry, unfortunately, has been misrepresenting what's out there. There are things, repurposed drugs, they're not expensive compared to chemotherapy and radiation. They don't destroy your body in the same way. They're scientifically verified. There are large-scale studies going on right now. There are millions of dollars being invested in this stuff. I knew that between this and you and I intersecting on a faith level, that,
2: yes,
3: you know, we had God into this situation.
2: Yes, sir.
3: When I told all your listeners, and you got people praying for you all over the country, I was absolutely certain you were going to get this result.
2: Dude, after I asked and I shared with people, because I was going to share it when it was all over, and then I realized I couldn't do it myself. I asked for prayers, and they came in by the thousands. I had no trolls. The next day, I opened my email, and my radiologist, Vladimir, and if you're going to have somebody deliver radiation, Russian's a good guy. He says, good news, PET scan, good news, crab, everything's good. We're going to do this. You're a strong young man. I hadn't heard somebody call me a young man in a long time. And then I went on the ivermectin and metronidazole, and I never expected the PSA to drop from 13 to 1, and nobody else did either. And I know that prayer had a major part of it. And I just want to tell you, I've always said since the day I met you, the day I first talked to you, that there was a serendipity to meeting you and Matthew Faraci and Blaine Holt. And it's playing out right now in my life. And I'm hoping very soon to be able to share an amazing story and hope with others. Because I've had a lot of people approach me. You know, I'll mention before we depart here, Mark. You know, when you get a new a Jeep, all of a sudden you notice all the Jeeps in traffic. I went and did an event for WCBM, and everybody in the audience knew I had cancer. And then I got to meet all of the people who were just diagnosed, were being possibly diagnosed, the people who had beaten it. And it was like unbelievable. Hugs. Prayers. And God is a very big part of it. So I just wanted to thank you. Thank you.
3: Man, it's my pleasure, Rob. And I want to add one thing for anybody out there who is fearful and is suffering from this stuff right now and doesn't know what to do. I understand how overwhelming it is. And when I tell people about Dr. Makis, it's M-A-K-I-S on X if you want to follow him. I don't want people to feel pressured. This is your own journey.
2: It's your own journey. It's tough.
3: Yeah, and you get this diagnosis. It's scary, and everybody has advice for you. And there's just a million ways to look at it. I do recommend just gently prayer.
2: Yes.
3: Go to God first.
2: Yes.
3: And then follow Dr. Makis on X and just read the cases that he's reporting every day. Pancreatic cancer, colon cancer, and use it
2: with conventional therapies. I'm going ahead and I'm going to be doing radiation. Okay. So this isn't forsaking that, because there are some great doctors, great oncologists, great surgeons, all of this battling cancer. Okay. But, you know, to use in concert for what I have, it appears to be working absolutely amazingly. And I thank you, Mark Beckler. We have to say goodbye, but I felt like I needed to acknowledge what you've done for me the last 8 weeks. Thank you.
3: God bless you, my friend. It's an honor to be on the journey with you.
2: All right, brother. God bless you. Let's take a break and come back. It's Rob Carson Show.
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All right. I hadn't scheduled Mark Meckler on the show today. He was scheduled by Redneck MacGyver, Ken, my producer, and Mark is the reason why I've been doing this. I was mentioning to my streamers the first couple of days I was in darkness, and I wrote this Dr. William Mackus, and he wrote me back and said, "I'll help you. I'll take your case." And I remember calling Blaine Holt and then calling Mark Meckler, and Mark Meckler giving me all of the information that I needed on this. And I'm using it in concert with traditional therapies and all of that, okay? So I'm taking a medicine called Orgovyx. There were four medications that I was prescribed to get my PSA levels down to where I could get radiation, and it cost in excess of $20,000 a month. And I talked to my doctor, oncologist, my radio oncologist, and he says, "Rob," he said, "that's all redundant. It's all redundant." So I did not take the $25,000 medicines. I'm not saying you shouldn't. He just said they were redundant to this one medicine I'm taking, and then I added the ivermectin and the metronidazole, and it brought me down in 6 weeks to where I should have been 3 months from now. So I'm not prescribing anything. Learn on your own. I do believe that there is a reason why I have this. There's a reason why I've been through the things that I've been through. I believe that I am here to witness in a positive fashion, and to bring you joy and faith and patriotism. Overwhelm the left with joy and faith and patriotism. Entertain, inform, and motivate people to do good. Thank you for indulging me. God bless you. America has founded Donald Trump. Watch my TV show this weekend if you get a chance to. And until Monday, don't catch the stupid. I love you, and the prayers are coming right back.

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2: Breaking news this hour at Town Hall. I'm Bob Agnew in Washington. The U.S. is sending another aircraft carrier to the Middle East in its war with Iran. Reports say a Marine Expeditionary Unit and the USS Theodore Roosevelt are heading to that region, making this now the third aircraft carrier sent to Iran. President Trump says Iran needs to come to some decision soon or face the consequences.
3: President Trump says it's time for Iran to make a choice, accept a fair deal, or cease to exist. Today he told reporters more oil is flowing out of the Strait of Hormuz since even before the start of the war, with the U.S. Navy in full control of the waterway.
2: That is Chris Caraggio reporting. The Indian pilot stabbed in that dramatic mid-flight incident earlier this week says he couldn't let everybody else die on the plane. Mark Mayfield has more.
4: Smit Machar was the captain of a Fly Dubai passenger plane that was taking 174 people from Dubai to Israel earlier this week when he was stabbed in the cockpit by his co-pilot, who was subdued by passengers. Earlier today, Machar spoke from his hospital bed in a video call to Indian Prime Minister Narendra Modi and said he kept fighting because he could not let everybody else die. Modi praised his bravery and said his presence of mind saved lives. I'm Mark Mayfield.
2: President Trump is now one of the few presidents ever to visit a tribal nation while in office. Here's Michael Krasner.
5: So you have to pretend I'm on the ticket.
6: Trump held a rally Thursday at the Choctaw Nation Event Center in southern Oklahoma, where he was getting his Republican followers pumped up for the midterm elections. He's now only the third president to visit the Choctaw Nation while in office, following Teddy Roosevelt and Barack Obama. The Choctaw Nation says the use of the venue was not a political endorsement, though Choctaw Chief Gary Batten was among the dignitaries in attendance. I'm Michael Kastner.
2: On Wall Street this hour, the Dow is up by 231 points, and NASDAQ up by 310. You'll find more on these stories at townhall.com.
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2: Some 10 million Americans are not seeking treatment for high blood pressure despite being eligible to do so. Here's correspondent Keith Peters.
8: That's according to research from the American Heart Association and the American College of Cardiology. A cardiologist at Cleveland Clinic says hypertension may account for up to 300,000 deaths that could be prevented if one is able to get blood pressure under control. Symptoms may not be noticeable, so blood pressure screenings in childhood and adulthood should be done at checkups. Keith Peters reporting.
2: The U.S. economy created a surprisingly few and low number of jobs in the latest report, according to the government's data. It's out with its most watched report, the monthly jobs report, and it missed expectations this time around. The Bureau of Labor Statistics says 29,000 non-farm payroll jobs were created. They were expecting about 84,000. Breaking news at townhall.com.
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10: 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On 95 between the Beltways and Jessup, northbound side is slow from 32 to 100. BW Parkway northbound, you'll find it stop and go between Arundel Mills Boulevard and 100. And finally on 97, the southbound side in Millersville, traffic is slow from Crane Highway to Generals Highway. 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
11: Your Fox 45 forecast, mostly sunny, warm, and summery for one more day with temperatures in the mid and upper 80s. Scattered showers and some storms come through tonight as temperatures fall back into the low 60s. From the Fox 45 Weather Authority, I'm meteorologist Amy Aronson for Talk Radio 680 WCBM.
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0: the attacker, the co-pilot who attacked the captain, he underwent Islamist radical indoctrination.
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0: 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More behind-the-scenes information on breaking news and more bold, inspired solutions for America.
1: All right, thank you, Scott Shannon. Thanks to all of you for being with us. Write down our toll-free telephone number. You want to be a part of the program. It is 800-941-SEAN if you want to join us. Yesterday, a very, very frustrating day for me. I don't like to be off generally, but when I'm off and it's not any choice of mine, it gets particularly hard. On the campaign trail with J.D. Vance, and he was doing an event on, you know, pretty far away, so I had to fly there. There were no flights that were taking off because of weather, and then we couldn't find a studio, and thanks to Mark Simone, Linda, for scrambling getting a show on the air yesterday. But I don't like being off, especially when it's not by choice, but I am grateful that we have a great team and a great support staff. We are learning more about this hijacked Israeli-bound flight. You just heard Bibi saying it in the open, the attempted hijacking of this Fly Dubai plane. Well, first we're learning that he had been a trained radical Islamist. Not that hard to figure out, is it? When he said he wanted to die, but we now know from, information that they've been able to gather there, this plane was 40 seconds away from crashing into the ground. Kind of like 9/11. It would have been a little bit like United, Flight 93. That landed in that field in Pennsylvania on 9/11. But the flight data shows that the Fly Dubai jet headed to Tel Aviv Wednesday. First, I thought I'd read it was 18,000 feet. It's 14,000 feet, 40 seconds, away from hitting the ground. If the plane lost half its altitude in 40 seconds, another 40 seconds would have seen a crash. A 28-year veteran with Israel's Air Force telling Israel's Channel 12, very, very, very close call and a hair-raising incident from every perspective, and God bless this hero, probably the hero out there saying that he's a big, will you please tell President Trump I'm a big fan of his? Oh, that was pretty funny. Look, we're 32 days out of this election. To make your lives easier and to prevent some repetition on this program, I have put up all of the printed agenda of the Democratic Socialists of America, which is the power base now of the Democratic Party. It's on my website, Hannity.com. I put up a list of accomplishments of President Trump. It's on Hannity.com. You can print it out. You can put it in your pocket. You can tell your friends, your neighbors, your coworkers. I'm just telling all of you that there are enough people in this audience. If you put your heart, your mind, your soul and commitment into voting and making this year the single most important election year in your life, we can win this election. And I mean, we can shock the world. And you're going to hear 32 days from now in the evening at some point, or maybe the next day, maybe 33 days away, or although you never know when they count votes in California, how many congressional seats may be hanging out there. So could take a lot longer in terms of the control of the House of Representatives in particularly. You're going to hear the words Fox News can now project. And what's at stake here is what do you want to hear after that? That Republicans have will maintain control of the majority in the House, that they will remain in control of the U.S. Senate, or that Democrats have taken over, because it will dramatically impact our immediate future and the long-term future of this country. And that's why, as a public service, we're posting all this information available to you, because it does matter. It is frustrating that I don't think the president gets the credit that he deserves. We've had net migration since he's got back in office. That had not happened in like 100 years. The border truly is secure. Zero illegal immigrants that have been released into this country in 16 months. Not only did we get the largest tax cut in history, but they're also permanent. Something he wasn't able to achieve in his first term, but was able to achieve here. Added to that, no tax on tips, overtime, Social Security. We now have the highest median income in the history of this country at $87,600. We have the lowest poverty rate in the country, in its history. We have, especially for minorities in America, Hispanic Americans, African Americans, Native Americans, you know, now the lowest poverty rate ever. We have set over 80 stock market records. And I know some of you would argue that, well, I'm upset about gas prices. Okay. Yeah. But we did prevent Iran from ever becoming a nuclear power and ever having nuclear weapons. Worried about the Strait of Hormuz long term. That's going to be the single biggest factor for lower prices. And to put in perspective, I think we're the only show that has said this, over 1,000 times the price of a barrel of oil under Biden and under Obama go over $100 a barrel. It's less than 70 times with Donald J. Trump. We set a record last year that we're building on this year. Record energy production, that is coal and natural gas and oil in this country. He's also unleashed America's energy resources by opening up millions and millions and tens of millions of acres of land for exploration. He's now taken on the cartel members, the president's peace agreements. It's the largest deregulation in history, and I don't think the president gets enough credit for all of this. You know, there's not a single Republican that supports this radicalized DSA agenda. There's not one that wants open borders that I can think of. There's not one that wants to vote against tax cuts that I can think of, maybe with the exception of Tom Massey and Rand Paul. There's not one Republican that doesn't believe in law and order and safety and security. There's not one Republican that's out there advocating and pushing for amnesty or defunding the police and abolishing prisons and abolishing bail. There's not one Republican that buys into the socialist utopia idea. So it's all at stake here. And, you know, it's all hanging in the balance. And it's now basically coming down to whether or not you think that this is important enough for you to take a little bit of time out of your day and go out and vote. I mean, the president's going to now travel. We carried his speech in Oklahoma last night. He's kicking off his campaigning in every single state. I am telling all of you, I don't care if you're in a red state or a blue state, to make the assumption that your vote will be the determining vote in your state, in your congressional district, in your Senate race. You know, Reince Priebus, not a dumb guy. He's pretty smart. Ran the RNC, did so very effectively, had a quite a impressive winning record. You know, he's been out there saying that he thinks that the balance of power in the House and Senate can be decided by as little as 100,000 votes. And that means the entire balance of power. That's all across all 50 states in the country. By the way, Europe, finally, you know, is doing something worthwhile. I'm so disappointed with Europe on their lack of commitment to national security and defense and their lack of commitment to NATO, and they're embracing radical climate alarmism and socialism. More importantly, they are leading to their own demise with unfettered, illegal immigration without assimilation. It's a disaster. The result, Sharia courts in Great Britain, no-go zones in France and other parts of the country. But anyway, the president did get them to release 100 million barrels of diesel oil, which it should help the short-term shortage, although now the free flow of oil at market prices is going great, especially in the Strait of Hormuz. Strait of Hormuz would be controlled forever in perpetuity by Iran if they ever got a nuclear weapon. You know, and if you think that's costing you money, imagine what it's going to cost you and your family to pay for the socialist Green New Deal agenda, guaranteed daycare, guaranteed government salaries, guaranteed government jobs, guaranteed government healthy food, guaranteed government health care. The price tag is $212 trillion. By the way, on the economic front, the number of people applying for unemployment benefits fell last week to the lowest level since mid-July. So far this year, claims have remained below 220,000, which is a historic low. We now see a lot of the manufacturing dollars that the president was able to secure in his first year, in his second term, now coming online. That means pharmaceutical manufacturing plants and semiconductor manufacturing plants and automobile manufacturing all going down. Gas prices, by the way, are down 10 cents a gallon from last week's average. Again, I think word has gotten out that, yeah, we're almost at pre-war levels with Iran in terms of the opening of the straits. But, you know, if you look at, for example, inflation under Biden, you know, his average for the 4 years was 5%. It's now down 3% under Trump. It's better. Food inflation was 5.5%. Trump got it down 2.3%. He doesn't get any credit for this. The legacy media mob is abusively biased and corrupt as they are. They're never going to tell you that. You want to know the average price of gasoline during the Biden years versus Trump in his second term? It was $3.39 a gallon under Biden for the 4 years he was in office. Now the average so far under Donald Trump is $3.08 a gallon. If you look at foreign direct investment, you know, look at the 4 years of Biden. It was negligible. You know, Vice President Vance said they have $19 billion in committed monies for manufacturing in this country. And you can add the same thing for business equipment investment, nearly up double digits. Non-residential investment up 5.4%. Private sector demand up 4.6%. Hourly wages up a dramatic, you know, $6 and you know, nearly $7 an hour, which is pretty amazing. Weekly salaries are up dramatically as well. Corporate profits, guess what? That's good. If your corporation's making money, that means you're getting paid more in the end, ultimately, hopefully. But the economic statistics don't change anyone's vote, but the reality behind numbers do. I mean, they're not just statistics. Yeah, you can argue about filling up the tank. It costs too much, but it was more under Biden. It was more under Obama. They had 1,000 times that the price of a barrel of oil went over $100 a barrel. Trump, less than 70. That should tell you a lot, too. You know, we have the federal data, surging corporate investment, robust consumer spending, the Commerce Department revising their GDP growth figures from 2.1 to 2.5% for the first quarter. The Atlanta Fed is predicting 5.4% for the third quarter of this year. Business activity is booming at double-digit rates. You know, it's just frustrating because, you know, you read, oh, the American people, they're depressed. Why? I don't understand. I don't think most people know. One reason is we have an information crisis in this country, and that gets extraordinarily frustrating to me. Very, very frustrating to me. You know, it's it just is what it is. September's jobs report shows the private sector added nearly 50,000 new jobs. Government jobs, well, they shrunk by 17,000. As a matter of fact, the federal workforce has shrunk dramatically so far in Trump's second term. Donald Trump sent massive $500 checks to nearly a million Americans, by the way. According to the New York Post, Treasury Department dispatching these funds to nearly a million people across 30 states who utilize healthcare.gov. Okay, that's money in your pocket. That's good for you. Government making do with 2.7 million workers. Dramatically, the federal staff is at a 60-year low. Why? Because he's getting rid of the waste, the fraud, the abuse, the bloated bureaucracy that has taken over Washington, D.C. and our government. On affordability, you know, Trump beats Biden on income growth and wealth. I mean, you look under Biden, it was $569. You look under Trump, his first term, $6,640. His second term, $1,964. Oh, I'd say that's pretty good news for the average consumer. And people need as much help as they can get. I want everybody to prosper in this country. 950,000 Obamacare enrollees are getting that check, by the way. That's the total number. All right, 800-941-SHAWN, our number. We're going to talk a little bit about your privacy. I can't believe these data research databases and people search sites are selling your information for $2. Find somebody online. You can find out where they live and get their personal cell number. It's insane. Listen, BYRNA.com. I love this. I love this technology. And by the way, so do the professionals. That means government agencies. There's over 500 of them. Police departments, private security firms. They're all using this technology. And that ought to cause all of us to pause and think, well, what is it about non-lethal technology that matters? I would never, ever, ever want to have to pull out a firearm unless it's absolutely necessary and I'm about to die. But there are situations where you need non-lethal assistance to protect yourself and your family. If you look at this technology and watch the videos online, BYRNA.com, you are going to be impressed. Powerful deterrence, tear gas, pepper spray, kinetic rounds. 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You can incapacitate any sized attacker for up to 40 minutes. 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I mean, they got a ton. 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There's a lot of evil out there. Look at that. 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
0: Whether in times of conflict or peace, we keep our law enforcement and military personnel in our prayers. And we ask you, the members of Hannity Nation, to do the same. God bless them. Sean Hannity.
1: 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You know, today we're constantly taking photos and videos to remember our favorite moments with our family, the day the baby's born, the day they go to school, their first steps, their confirmation, their graduation, their wedding, etc. Where are all of those VHS tapes? Where are those film reels? Those are cherished memories fading away with time. 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And the power of hearing maybe a loved one's voice again, or knowing that your great, great, great, great grandkids will know what you look and sound like. Linda, you've experienced this as well. 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
7: This is your president. 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
1: 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You know, Linda, we'll talk later in the program about the Cornell 7, these rape allegations, and why charges weren't brought, what this girl had said, and how it's going to impact all of this. I'll tell you one thing I'm not going to do, and I even see the Clay Travis and Sonny Houston agree on this, which I don't think they agree on anything. But we're going to do what we always do. I'm not looking to be first here. I want to know more details, although there seems to be some exculpatory information, including a text message the girl had sent one of the guys. And the whole thing to me is just sad, but people are rushing to judgment like they always do. All right, we'll continue.
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12: With SRN News, I'm Bob Agnew in Washington. The U.S. is sending another aircraft carrier to the Middle East. That will make a total of three in the region as U.S. continues its war against Iran. President Trump, meanwhile, is warning the Iranian regime that it is time now to make some very important decisions or face the consequences. Also at SRNNews.com, the president set to rally Republican voters in Alabama today as part of his tour touting the economy ahead of the midterms. The visit comes as local officials break ground on Mobile's new $4 billion bridge project, and tomorrow the president will be in Ohio on behalf of GOP candidates there. Lawyers for Tennessee death row inmate Krista Pike say she was unconscious and on a ventilator as of last night. That came after the failed attempt to execute her earlier in the week. Tennessee

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1: Your Fox 45 forecast, still warm and summery, mostly sunny with temperatures in the mid to upper 80s. Scattered showers and storms will come through tonight as temperatures fall back into the low 60s. Some showers linger into Saturday, also turning much, much cooler for the start of the weekend with highs back in the upper 60s. Rain chances go back up on Sunday with temperatures in the very cool mid 60s. From the Fox 45 Weather Authority, I'm meteorologist Amy Aronson for Talk Radio 680 WCBM.
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15: 25 till the top of the hour, 800-941-SEAN, our number. 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Only 32 days until the single most important midterm of our lifetime coming up. We'll get back to your calls, your comments, and a lot of the news that we haven't gotten to yet. Listen, born on America's darkest day, that's 9-11-01, our friends at the Tunnel to Towers Foundation, they have been helping American heroes ever since. That means heroes like United States Army Sergeant William Bernard McKenna. Now, he was motivated by the tragedy of 9-11. He enlisted. He served 2 tours of duty in Iraq. He was exposed to those daily toxic chemicals from those burn pits. And less than a year after he returned home from his final tour, sadly, tragically, William lost his life to T-cell lymphoma. And he left behind his devoted wife, their 2 beautiful daughters. And his widow now is also involved in this battle, fighting tirelessly for veterans.

0: veterans exposed to burn pits. Now, this being the 25th anniversary year of 9/11, we continue to see the lasting impact that that day has had on our greatest heroes, their families, the people that put their lives on the line for our country, for our communities. 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Now, we can help a lot of families like the McKennas. 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It's the letter T, the number two, the letter T.org for the Tunnel to Towers Foundation. Before we get back to the issues of the day, so I have known Kim Komando for decades now, and she is an extraordinarily talented, gifted, successful radio show host in her own right, nationally syndicated, The Kim Komando Show. And she was the one that made me aware of a new advertiser of ours. It's called Incogni. Now, I did not know that this was all happening, but it is. And I can't believe that, you know, because we talk about identity theft and fraud and all this sort of thing all the time. You know, if let's say somebody notices you on social media, they can go to these people's search sites, and there are hundreds and hundreds of databases around the country for $2, $2, as little as $2. They can find out where you live, your email address, your cell phone number, and they can stalk you and they can try to commit fraud. Now, for like $70 a month, you can get 1,000 names and you can get them under specific categories. For example, recent millionaire widows or widowers. And then who do you think would be paying the money for that? Now, these database companies and these people search sites, they know nothing about the people that are buying up this information so dirt cheap. And it is this, so many victims of fraud. I mean, I think the estimates are, you know, $18 billion a year. An insane amount of money, Americans being ripped off because their own private personal information is so readily available and for sale by people that don't seem to have a conscience by selling this information out there. Anyway, Kim Komando is with us. When you told me about this, and then Incogni became an advertiser on the show, I couldn't believe it. Am I describing this accurately?
1: No, you are 1,000%. I mean, people don't really have any idea that these data brokers and these people's search sites are so nefarious. I mean, and they have 3,000 different data points on just about 95% of all American adults. And I don't know about you, Sean, but I didn't know that I had 3,000 different data points about myself. But like you mentioned, they track your name, your cell phone number, your address, your age, relatives, your political affiliations, the medications that they take, your pets, vacations. And a lot of us, we don't even realize that we are giving this data away for free. And I don't know about you, but when's the last time you actually put an app on your phone and you read the terms and conditions?
0: Never.
1: Right? Okay.
0: I'm being blunt. I'm being honest. Thank God for the longest time I didn't know how to download an app. That's how incompetent I am, which is the opposite of you because you're an expert.
1: Well, you know, we don't read those terms and conditions. And so we get an app that promises us, you know, lower gas prices, or we're going to, you know, keep track of our older adults or our kids. And they're also selling the data. And that's where they accumulate all this. And then, as you astutely mentioned, is that they don't really care who buys the data, and they sell it dirt cheap, you know, $2 for a record. And so it's really our responsibility to make sure that we have our privacy and our security. Because it could be a stalker, could be a scammer, could be thieves that are targeting you. In addition to that, if in case you ever wonder, like, why you may pay more for a tie than maybe your buddy, because they're also doing some price-sensitive tracking, and they know how much you're going to spend. And that's, again, all these different data points. And as you also said about the seniors, I mean, they are really paying the price. I mean, Americans over 60, you know, it has been an increase of over 60%. And it's not like they're just guessing anymore. I mean, they're going to call you. They're going to have your first name. They're going to know where you live, where you bank, what your net worth might be. And then you are really just targeted. The thing that really bothers me is that the brokers also package up data that can flag active duty troops and veterans. The FTC has sent warning letters to some of these data brokers, giving them some penalties, but there's still hundreds out there that are still doing it.
0: Well, what frustrates me, you can actually search by category. Recently widowed multimillionaires. Now, who would ever search under that category unless you have nefarious intentions?
1: Of course. I mean, there's also suffering seniors, recently widowed. They actually sold a list of sexual assault victims, which...
0: Oh, my gosh.
1: It's
0: why would they ever have a list like that?
1: Who knows? Who knows? I mean, you know, so the fix is to make them delete you. Now, you know, you can drop by 400 different data broker and people search sites and try to do this yourself. But, you know, they're making billions of dollars. They're not going to make it easy. And that was actually how I found Incogni 4 years ago, because my son called me and he said, you know, Mom, where did you live in L.A.? And I'm like, Ian, you know, that was when I was 19 and I lived there for, you know, 3 months. I don't even remember. And then he said, oh, here, I know where it is. You know, you were on Lynbrook in Westwood. And I was like, oh, my gosh, how'd you know that? He said, it's on the Internet. It's on a people's search site. And so I went on a mission to get that information because it also had my mom's home address, my mother's cell phone number, her landline, because, you know, we still had those, you know. And I really tried to do this myself. And when I couldn't do it myself, that's when I found Incogni. And you know, you get this beautiful dashboard and you get to see all, I don't know if you've had a chance to see yours, but you can see them actually actively removing you from these data brokers. And then you can actually notice, you know, you're not getting so many spammy phone calls because, you know, they can't call you if they can't find you.
0: I love that line, by the way. They can't call you if they can't find you. You know, I followed pretty closely what happened to Savannah Guthrie, and I started thinking, I wonder if she was targeted. And I know Savannah said it to herself, and I did speak to her throughout that ordeal a couple of times, and I'm just telling you, I felt so bad for her. And she wondered if it was her job, her public job, that might have caused somebody to seek out her mother. And, I mean, that's pretty hard to live with. And there are a lot of evil people in the world. I try to warn people about this all the time. I think it's hard for good people to wrap their minds around the fact that evil does exist, but it does.
1: No, it does. And I felt so bad for Savannah because she was so close to her mother, like, you know, like I was. And I was just curious when this happened, you know, what could I find out? And I went on a people's search site and I found her mom's address and cell phone number and her mom's landline and then the brother and the sister. And, you know, it's just astounding to me that, I mean, I don't know how you grew up, but my dad always said, you know, what happens in the house stays in the house and privacy is number one. You know, we just don't have that anymore. And there are just too many whack jobs in the world, really.
0: There really are. I really got to thank you for making me aware of Incogni because they're like, I think I'm a full-time job for them because there's so much garbage written out there about me. And yeah. I know this is hard to believe, Kim, because we've known each other for decades, but there are people that don't like me. I know that's hard to, it's almost impossible to believe that.
1: You're such a great guy. I don't know how anybody can think that.
0: I'm thinking the same thing. I mean, but, anyway, it's Incogni. .com and you can put /Sean, you'll get 60% off. You are a rock star. So proud of you, your success in radio, the friendship we have had now going on for decades, and look forward to the next event where we catch up and appreciate all you're doing, Kim.
1: That'd be awesome. And thank you for everything that you're doing for our country, Sean. You really make a difference.
0: Well, I'm trying. We're all trying. 32 days, Kim. Wish us luck. Wish the country luck. Kim Komando, 800-941-SHAWN, if you want to be a part of the program. You know, by the way, Senate Democrats blocked a House passed bill to protect consumers from data center electricity rate increases on Wednesday. Oh, I wonder why. Did they block it because they didn't want a Republican win? One Fox News article, Schumer tanks popular inside trading ban in Democratic effort to derail the Republicans ahead of the midterms. This defines who Schumer is, his entire life. We've got Abdul El Sayed news, Washington Free Beacon. The radical Abdul El Sayed apparently billed county taxpayers $9,000 a month, according to this report, in consulting fees while running for Senate, according to public records obtained by the Washington Free Beacon. But the Wayne County Department of Health Human Veteran Services approved a contract to hire El Sayed for, quote, consulting services April 23rd, 2025, 6 days after El Sayed announced he was running for Senate. How convenient. How convenient Chuck Schumer would want to protect him. Hassan Piker. Oh, we've got a new tape of Telefrico. How did I forget this, Linda? Listen, now, we have Telefrico. Remember I told you Telefrico is now taking a page out of AOC. Oh, that's crazy woke 1.0. And basically determined that, oh, if I tell people in Texas that I'm running a vegan campaign, that's not going over well. That I want to welcome out at the border, that's not going over well. That I think that, you know, on biblical grounds, I believe in six genders, although on biblical grounds, God created men and women. On biblical grounds, he says God is non-binary. And meanwhile, it does say in the good book, Our Father Who Art in Heaven. But anyway, we've got Telefrico talking on the issue. He also is supporting biological men and women's sports. And he's been backing off of all these positions because it's not polling well. So he's adopted the let us lie to the people of Texas strategy for this campaign. The AOC strategy, the Abigail Spamberger strategy. And listen to him tell this voter exactly how he feels on transgenderism if he gets elected.
2: Look, I'm just so happy that you're running and everything you're doing for our country and yes. Everyone feeling included.
3: Yes.
2: That our government hears her.
3: Yes.
2: Can I count on you to support her? And
3: always.
2: She's not able to participate in it.
3: Yes. The way I fought for trans kids in the legislature is how I will fight for the U.S. Senate. Uh-huh. And my position hasn't changed.
2: Uh-huh.
3: I still think these should be local decisions, uh-huh. Sport by sport, athlete by athlete. And I think I have the most inclusive policy of any candidate who's running. So
2: I agree. So
3: I know things are getting flipped and stuff, but
2: yeah.
3: my views, my position hasn't changed, and I'm gonna have your loved ones back. Okay.
2: Wonderful. Thank you so much.
3: Okay. Thank you.
2: God bless you.
3: God bless you.
0: I'm gonna have their back. Now that's what he's saying privately, even though he's tried to walk back his position on biological men playing women's sports. This is now their strategy. They're trying to run. They're trying Abdul El Sayed. Oh, Hassan Piker. He's just some podcaster out of California. You mean the podcaster that he invited on the campaign trail, according to the podcaster that wants the streets to run red with the river of a river of blood of capitalists, and America deserves 9/11? Seriously? Unbelievable. But the Senate's blocked this bill from protecting consumers from data centers. Oh, Schumer tanks insider trading laws. Well, that would hurt Nancy Pelosi probably the most. My favorite thing is that there are people out there that follow whatever Nancy Pelosi shows on her financial disclosure forms. And apparently they're becoming like Pelosi millionaires because they assume she has insider information and they've done well investing and following the investments. Pretty ridiculous. All right, 800-941-SHAWN, if you want to be a part of the program. So often on this program, I have talked about the fact that it's my strong belief that every single human being was endowed by their creator, one God. the creator of all, and that every human soul is a propensity towards good and evil. But inside of every individual, like your own fingerprint and DNA, you have individual talent that God gave you. And, you know, finding that talent, I think, is everybody's purpose in life. And I think you live your best life when you find that talent. And that's when you can get something, you know, really powerful. When you go to one of the nation's top academic institutions, I'm talking about Regent University. 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
5: 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Starting with the tunnels first at the Harbor Tunnel. Both tubes, northbound and southbound, there's slow traffic and delays on both ends of the Harbor Tunnel. Getting to the Fort McHenry Tunnel, 95 northbound, jammed up between the Beltway and the Fort McHenry. On to 95 between the Beltways, northbound and Laurel, stop and go from 216 to 100. And southbound 95 is slow from 895 to the car rest area. 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
0: Hey, you've been hearing me talk all about the Sig Sauer P365, the number one selling concealed carry pistol in America, the one I carry every single day. 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
3: Breaking news this hour at Town Hall. I'm Bob Agnew in Washington. Israel's Prime Minister Benjamin Netanyahu says the co-pilot who's accused of trying to take over a Fly Dubai flight to Israel as a terrorist attack this week had undergone Islamist radical indoctrination.
4: Netanyahu said Israeli investigators uncovered the information while examining the Omani national accused of attacking the plane's captain during Wednesday's flight from Dubai. Passengers and crew subdued the suspect before the plane carrying 174 people landed safely in Saudi Arabia. United Arab Emirates is investigating possible terrorist intent, with Israel expected to participate. I'm Mark Mayfield.
3: The U.S. economy created far fewer jobs than expected in September. That points to a surprising soft spot in the labor market. The Bureau of Labor Statistics says 29,000 non-farm payroll jobs were created in September. That's down from the 162,000 seen back in August. President Trump says, despite what the press may be reporting, he is invested in the upcoming midterms.
5: He says, oh, I don't know. Trump really, his heart isn't in it. My heart's in it. I would be home right now if my heart. My heart is in it.
3: There has been an increase in illegal immigration attempts at the Texas border with Mexico of late.
6: Luckily, our agents and our Texas law enforcement officers were there, and they were able to push them back.
3: That's Hector Garza with the National Border Patrol Council. Healthcare providers in Colorado urging women not to put off their mammograms as Breast Cancer Awareness Month gets underway.
7: The earlier you catch it, the better prognosis you may have. 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
3: More U.S. forces are on their way to the Middle East.
8: Reports say a Marine Expeditionary Unit and the USS Theodore Roosevelt are headed to the region, which would bring the total number of carriers in the area to 3. The news comes as President Trump said it's time for Iran to make a choice.
3: That is correspondent Tammy Trujillo at the close on Wall Street. The Dow up 250 points. More at townhall.com.
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3: A Massachusetts man has been charged with cyberstalking podcaster Katie Miller.
11: A Massachusetts man is under arrest for cyberstalking conservative podcaster Katie Miller, the wife of White House Deputy Chief of Staff Stephen Miller. Prosecutors allege that 41-year-old John Anthony Poirier III repeatedly called and texted her for weeks. He was indicted on one count of cyberstalking over what prosecutors called a weeks-long harassment campaign between August and September, sending threatening messages and several vulgar voicemails to both the Millers and Katie Miller's parents. He pleaded not guilty to the felony charge in an initial court appearance. Bernie Bennett reporting.
3: The often challenged ICE detention policy is on its way to the Supreme Court. Justices have agreed to hear the case during their next term, which opens next week. At issue is the administration's interpretation of a policy that does give ICE the right to detain immigrants with roots in the U.S. instead of just recent border crossers. Breaking news at townhall.com.
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14: 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Southbound 895 at Boston Street, there is a crash. The left lane's blocked and the traffic is jammed from Pulaski Highway. On 95 between the beltways, north and Jessup, slow from 175 to 100. Southbound 95 is stop and go from 195 to 895. And then on 100 westbound in Hanover, that's jammed up between Arundel Mills Boulevard and the Mark Station at Dorsey. 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
15: Your Fox 45 forecast, mostly sunny, warm, and summery for one more day with temperatures in the mid and upper 80s. Scattered showers and some storms come through tonight as temperatures fall back into the low 60s. From the Fox 45 Weather Authority, I'm meteorologist Amy Aronson for Talk Radio 680 WCBM.
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0: the attacker, the co-pilot who attacked the captain. He underwent Islamist radical indoctrination.
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5: All right, thanks, Scott Shannon. Hour two, Sean Hannity Show on a Friday. Toll free, it's 800-941-SEAN if you want to be a part of the program. All right, so we're just 32 short days away from, I think, what is the single most important midterm election in our lifetime. I think there's never been a clearer choice election in our lifetime. We're about to be joined by a DSA guest, and I just want to see what they really believe and try and get to the bottom of it. The fact that Hassan Piker is now saying that Tallarico, he's going to make sure he votes his way. I'm expecting a tape any day that will come out that'll be so damning on Tallarico. It'll be very interesting. The fact that any Democrat would ever, you know, campaign with Hassan Piker, you know, lamenting that Trump is still alive and defending Luigi Mangione. And, you know, if you cared about Medicare fraud, you would kill Rick Scott. And, you know, how many times has he made comments that I view personally as anti-Semitic, blaming Jewish groups for getting him banned from the UK and Israel doesn't have a right to exist? Words that came out of his mouth. Lindsey Graham was an exceptionally demonic entity, displays the newspaper showing the Twin Towers burning on 9/11. America deserved 9/11. The streets should run red with the blood of capitalists, you know, all comments that he made. And it goes on for on and on and not loving America. Listen.
6: Hate America so much. We are the bad guys. We are the bad guys.
7: Why do I hate America? Because I recognize accurate history.
6: Oh God, I hate America so much. God, I hate America so much. Sometimes it's like so stupid, dude. God, I hate America so much.
7: Bro, I hate this country, dude. I hate America so much, dude.
6: Oh God, I hate America so much. So f***ing nasty. So f***ing nasty, dude.
7: I f***ing hate America so much. I hate coming back. Dude, I f***ing hate America, dude. Why do I hate America, by the way? Because of America's continued allegiance with Israel. I f***ing hate America so much.
6: I hate America so much. I just, oh God, we're a nation of f***ing bloodthirsty monsters. God, I f***ing hate America so much sometimes, dude. Oh my God, I'm just so f***ing nasty. Just a bunch of perverted fascist fat in this country, just bloodthirsty.
5: There you have it. Anyway, joining us now to discuss, debate, is Ravi Gupta. He is a former Obama administration official, author of The Invisible List, also worked for David Axelrod and Susan Rice before co-founding Arena, where he has been involved in the training of more than 7,000 Democratic operatives. Joins us today to discuss, to debate the midterms, the DSA, and we appreciate you coming on the program, and I don't think you're a big fan of mine, are you?
8: Well, one thing to clarify, Sean, first of all, thank you for having me on. My dad is a very loyal listener, so
5: thank you.
8: Going back to even when I was a kid.
5: Well, that's good for your dad. I wish your dad was on the program, because I think we're going to disagree a lot.
8: Well, one thing to clarify is I'm not a DSA person. I'm actually a huge enemy of the DSA. I've written a lot about why I think Hassan Piker is a terrible influence on the party, and have been really trying to fight a lot of pitched battles about trying to exorcise him from my side of the aisle. I think he's crazy. I grew up in Staten Island. I think his views on 9/11 and among other things are really dangerous and anti-American. So I think you and I are aligned on that.
5: So then why is every elected senator, but for John Fetterman, unwilling to take him on? He just went to Washington about a week and a half ago, and he walked away with endorsements. Kirsten Gillibrand, Chuck Schumer pledged $10 million for his campaign in Michigan. But they are unwilling to take on the radicalism that has taken over their party. Now, as left as I thought Obama was and will spread the wealth around, I didn't like Obama's associations with Reverend Wright, G.D. America, or Bill Ayers and Bernadine Dorn. But I don't think I've ever heard him talk like this, but nor am I hearing him condemn it either.
8: Yeah, I think one thing I've seen that gives me a little bit of hope is that once the primaries were over, and you have some of these general election candidates like Roy Cooper or John Ossoff and all that, those people aren't spending any time with Piker talking about Piker. And in the case of Ossoff, for example, when asked about Piker, he condemned him clearly. I wish I saw more clarity from Abdul Al-Sayed of Michigan. I think he's spent a lot of time having to distance himself a little bit from Piker, but, I think it's not
5: been... No, he's actually been lying. He's taken on the AOC playbook, which is, oh no, that was crazy woke point 1.0, just like Talafrica was, defending for the longest time six genders on biblical grounds, and God is non-binary on biblical grounds, and a welcome mat at the border, and biological men playing women's sports. And now, all of us, well, my math was wrong on the six genders. Oh, I misspoke on that, but he defended it for the longest time. So I think what's happened is there's got to be internal polling showing that Democrats, that messaging, the DSA messaging isn't working. So they're pulling back from it and they're just hiding who they really are. It's not that their hearts have changed. Well, their opinions have changed.
8: Well, I think, I allow for people to change their positions in politics, like J.D.
5: All right, Robbie, come on. I've been at this game too long. I allow for people to evolve and change their positions, too. But when you're defending 2 weeks ago the position on six genders, God is non-binary, welcome mat at the border, vegan campaign, no oil in an oil state, biological men and women's sports, and then, 2 weeks, later, you say, I was wrong on that. Cut the crap. That is called an election year conversion. True or false?
8: Well, I think what election year conversions are okay and not. J.D. Vance was calling Trump Hitler. Mike Rogers was saying that January 6th was...
5: That goes back to 2016. Okay. That was a long time ago. But now you want to take it about this. I am saying 3 weeks ago, Talafrico was defending all this. Obviously, the polling shows he can't win if he defends it, so he's changed. So that's an election year conversion. All you want to do is pivot every question I'm asking about your Democratic Party to a Republican. Is James Talarico, is this an election year conversion? Is he being phony? And I'm going to give you a little hint. I would expect a tape coming out in short order that will expose him as doing this only for the election, but I'm really with you guys in real life. So stay, you might want to protect yourself here and your credibility. I'm helping you out because of your father.
8: Sure, directly, I think election year conversions, maybe I'm cynical about politics, but I think people just follow the incentives. And I think, although I hadn't seen Talarico make that statement about six genders in the past 2 weeks, I know recently, maybe about a year ago or maybe.
5: No, he was defending it up until 2 weeks ago when he backed off it. And, for example, for Hassan Piker to say that it was Abdul El-Sayed that invited him on the campaign trail and he was hanging out with him all the time. Oh, he's just some California podcaster. Isn't that an election year conversion also?
8: Yeah, well, I you and I agree on Abdul Al-Sayed for sure. I think one question I have for you is...
5: So if you're in Michigan, if you get a show, you can ask me questions and invite me on as a guest. If you're in Michigan, are you voting for Mike Rogers or Abdul El-Sayed?
8: Well, Well, I think you've got two people flip-flopped on very major issues. Mike
5: Rogers. I didn't ask you. If you had to pull the lever for one, who would you vote for?
8: I would be voting for Abdul al-Sayed because I think this Iran war is a disaster, as Mike Rogers is flip-flopping too. You know,
5: is the world better and safer without a nuclear-armed Iran for our children and grandchildren?
8: Yeah, I think this war has made them more likely to pursue.
5: I didn't ask you about the war. The world is safer because Donald Trump is preventing Iran from getting a nuclear weapon. That was a good thing for the world, right?
8: No, I think he's made them more likely to have a nuclear weapon, and therefore the.
5: I think you're nuts. How are they going to, if they can't enrich uranium, how are they going to build a nuclear weapon?
8: Well, I think right now they've discovered a source of leverage they didn't have before, which is their ability to block the Strait of Hormuz.
5: No, they're not blocking the Strait of Hormuz. We're back to pre-war levels in terms of the oil getting through, starting with the southern lane and a new lane that they opened up. So that's not true.
8: Well, this morning I thought it was about 60% of pre-war levels. And I think one of the reasons why we'd be fairly certain that that impact is hitting us at home is looking at the price of diesel and gas, which...
5: As a former Obama and Axelrod guy, let me ask you this, because the DSA has still on their website, I've been predicting they're going to take it down anytime soon, but they want to eliminate the U.S. Senate. They want to pack the courts. More Democrats are running on that platform than any other. On DSA agenda, amnesty for illegals, abolish borders, end deportation, abolish ICE. They want to defund the Department of War. They want to eliminate cash bail, abolish prisons, abolish police, public ownership of corporations. They want a wealth tax, and then they want cradle to grave, womb to the tomb, Green New Deal, guaranteed daycare, guaranteed government job, guaranteed government salary, guaranteed government healthy food. Is this stuff you support?
8: No, I think.
5: But that is the power base. If you look at who is now in charge of the Democratic Party, how come no elected Democratic senator will condemn that agenda? And why are they supporting candidates that support it? Why are they giving money to candidates that support it?
8: Well, I think if you look at people like who's in the statewide elected offices in the Democratic Party, it's people like Roy Cooper. You know, it's people like even
5: you can keep mentioning Roy Cooper, Sherrod Brown and John Ossoff all you want. Do you believe they're going to be like John Fetterman and take on the radicals that really control the party? And that would be AOC, the Squad, Pocahontas, Grandpa Bernie, Mamdani. I mean, look at what's happening in New York, Kathy Hochul. Every Democrat bows at the altar of Mamdani and AOC, don't they?
8: I don't think that's true. You know, I don't agree with that. I think, like, you know, that might be a...
5: You don't agree with that?
8: Or you can't...
5: Is Kathy Hochul not kissing Mamdani's ass?
8: Well, she's the governor of New York. She has to work with the mayor of New York. But I think if you look at somebody like Rob Sand running in Iowa, when he's asked about the DSA, he roundly condemns it. When he's asked about Hassan Piker, he condemns it.
5: And do you think if he got to the U.S. Senate, would he join John Fetterman in vocal condemnation of them?
8: I would imagine so. I mean, when he's asked about it, he's very clear.
5: No, they won't. Chuck Schumer hasn't. Hakeem Jeffries hasn't. Only one U.S. senator has done it. And the reason they won't is because they're going to decide, meaning the radical base that controls the entire party now. It's been taken over by the radicals. They're going to vote for whoever they want for chairman. They're going to toe the line and they're going to get in line. Or they know they'll be their lives in Washington will be short. They'll be primaried and removed from office.
8: Well, I think the good test here was Hassan Piker, right? When Piker made those ridiculous comments about Jews, with the many, many ridiculous comments, but most recently when he made a very threatening comment about Jews deserving violence, Cory Booker, Hakeem Jeffries, Schumer, Alyssa Slotkin, they all came out and condemned him for it.
5: Why is the Democratic Senatorial Campaign Committee giving this guy tens of millions of dollars?
8: Well, you're talking about Abdul Sayed, right? I was talking about Piker.
5: Okay, he's best friends with Piker.
8: Well, I don't see them as best friends, but they're closer than I'd like them to be. And that's one of the reasons why I've been quite critical of Abdul Sayed, you know, and I did not back him in the primary.
5: All right. Final moments. We'll continue in a moment with Ravi Gupta, former Obama administration official, author of The Invisible List. All right. 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
5: 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On October 7, 2023, Israeli firefighter Danny faced a nightmare no parent should ever have to endure. As terrorists attacked his community, he and his wife sheltered in their safe room. Only yards away, his daughter and son-in-law, they were trapped inside their home as it burned down during these horrific attacks that day. There was nothing that he could do to save them, nothing. In the midst of this unimaginable grief, Danny stepped forward to help evacuate survivors and care for the shattered community. And today he continues helping rebuilding. His story does remind us, behind every headline is a family. This is why thousands of churches all across America are joining the Flags for Fellowship movement started by the International Fellowship of Christians and Jews. And each flag planted as part of this powerful movement is honoring a life that was lost. Learn how you, your church, your community can help make a difference. 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
19: Let's go down the list, shall we? Incorrect party ballots mailed to hundreds of thousands of voters. Duplicate ballots to send more than 100 voters on June the 12th. Printing errors affecting thousands of voters now in Anne Arundel County. And now, of course, the specimen ballots in Prince George's County. The election experts are saying there's no evidence. But again, it does undermine the confidence in the entire system.
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0: Final Moments with Ravi Gupta, former Obama administration official, author of The Invisible List, is with us talking about this all-important midterm in 32 short days. You know, it's just very interesting to me because I actually think David Axelrod's a smart guy. I don't think he's dumb. And I think Obama was way more politically skillful than this new cast of characters that we have. And I think there was, and Bill Clinton, the era of big government is over, end of welfare as we know it. That party is done. It's gone. It is extinct. You know that your party has changed and shifted dramatically, right? The only reason that Republicans even have a shot in this midterm election is because of those nutcases that control your party.
1: Well, I think all the polling seems to suggest that it's the Republicans who are in trouble. I mean, we're talking about races like Texas, where Trump won Texas by 16.
0: And we're talking about just races like Minnesota. And we're talking about Mike Rogers likely winning in Michigan. And we're talking about New Hampshire. Sununu's making a strong play there. So, you know, it works both ways.
1: Well, just today, the Republican main pack just pulled out of North Carolina and are investing in Kansas, you know, which is a district that, state that Trump won by 14.
0: Well, you got a lunatic running there that it wants people in Kansas to repent for driving her car. And, what's the other thing he's against? I think eating meat or something.
1: What are you talking about, Hamilton?
0: That would be the mega church pastor guy that's running your Democratic candidate.
1: Yeah, I think the fact that all of these races are in play, I think tells us something, plus all the public polling we're seeing, even from Fox News, right? Like, these polls are telling us a pretty consistent message, which is voters are unhappy with this administration.
0: I've got to run, but listen, I do appreciate your time. Will you please do me a favor? Will you please tell your dad thank you? And that I'm going to tell your dad I have a message for him. I'm going to work with him to try to fix you.
1: Okay. Thank you, sir. It's my pleasure. And I really, thank you for welcoming me on your podcast.
0: You're very welcome on my radio show, but it's okay. I do have a lot of jobs. It's easy to get confused. Ravi Gupta, former Obama administration official, author of The Invisible List, 800-941-SEAN. This Friday, you want to be a part of the program. 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
2: With SRN Utah and Bob Agnew in Washington, more U.S. forces are heading to the Middle East as President Trump issues a dire warning to Iran. Reports say a Marine Expeditionary Unit and the USS Theodore Roosevelt are heading to the region, which would bring the total number of carriers in the area now to 3. The president told reporters more oil is actually flowing out of the Strait of Hormuz now since before the start of the war. President Trump says it should not be so difficult to execute a death row inmate. This happened this week in the state of Tennessee. The president made the comment when he was asked by a reporter about the botched execution of Krista Pike this week. She survived 2 separate lethal injections. The president called it an interesting situation and added it shouldn't be very difficult. The family of ICE shooting victim Renee Good is seeking justice. A lawsuit filed recently goes after the U.S. government for wrongful death. More on these stories at SRNNews.com.
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0: direct between Charles Street and Harper Road. Now, on the outer loop of the Beltway in Pikesville, stop and go from Reisterstown Road to Security Boulevard. And in Hillthorpe, on the outer loop of the Beltway, there is a crash at Hollins Ferry Road. Traffic is slow from Wilkins Avenue. 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
1: Your Fox 45 forecast, still warm and summery, mostly sunny with temperatures in the mid to upper 80s. Scattered showers and storms will come through tonight as temperatures fall back into the low 60s. Some showers linger into Saturday, also turning much, much cooler for the start of the weekend with highs back in the upper 60s. Rain chances go back up on Sunday with temperatures in the very cool mid 60s. From the Fox 45 Weather Authority, I'm meteorologist Amy Aronson for Talk Radio 680 WCBM.
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2: All right, 25 now till the top of the hour this Friday, 800-941-SEAN is our number. 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

0: 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So, as I said at the start of the show, I was so mad yesterday. I went on the road with JD. Bad weather came in. Couldn't fly. We were grounded. And there was no place where I could do the radio show. I don't want to be off the air 33 days before an election. And I just, it just is what it is. And, but, you know, I didn't vent too much. I'm grateful to, you know, Linda pulling it together, Mark Simone coming in. I'm very, very grateful. One of the things, Linda, I wanted to talk about. So there was yesterday in the New York Post an article how a NASCAR truck driver has been ordered to pay $850,000 for an affair that she had with a married man that wound up ending his 17-year marriage. Now, this is a pretty interesting law against ruining a marriage. And now, Tracy Hughes claims that in the 2024 lawsuit, that this liaison, if you will, with her husband, that her husband had with Cobb, caused the previously happily married couple to split in 2021. And the 53-year-old veteran racer willfully, intentionally, deliberately seduced, enticed, and alienated the affections of her husband, according to the ex-wife. All right, so I don't usually get into people's personal lives. But you know something? The more I thought about this, I'm like, why shouldn't people that are responsible? I mean, we have pretty much all over the country this thing called no-fault divorce. I guess it would just clog up the whole court system. I guess that's probably the reason. And they come up with no fault divorce, no fault, no fault. I mean, a person could be a drug addict, alcoholic, you know, serial cheater, you know, everything that would ruin a marriage. If you made a checklist, what would destroy somebody's marriage? And I'm like, wow, they're actually holding people accountable for doing that. I wanted to get your thoughts on that.
1: Well, what's your thought on it? You think it's good that she's being taken to the
0: cleaners? Why are you flipping it on me? I have my thoughts, which is why
1: I'm
0: going to bring it up.
1: Well, unlike liberals, I have a little bit of leeway on this show. So I figured I would ask you. I'm curious where, because for you to even bring this up is interesting. So I'm just curious where you stand.
0: What do you mean, unlike liberals? Why? Because I keep my foot on their neck and make them answer my question.
1: Well, you always say the same thing then. If you want to ask me a question, get your own show. I'll come on as a guest, yada, yada, yada. But I happen to work here. So I think I have a little bit of leeway.
0: Okay, so what's your opinion?
1: I'm asking you your opinion. That's why I said that was the whole point of that diatribe, was that I was going to
0: flip the script and ask you first. I find it fascinating is the answer. I think that if there is fault, there ought to be accountability. I think it gets very difficult in the court system. And I think the reason that the default laws have gone to no fault is because then the judges don't want to have to sort out the mess. And then have to make a decision, you know, who caused what problem. So I understand I'm sorry?
1: Who is the NASCAR driver?
0: The woman.
1: Okay, I've never heard of her before. Okay, so this woman is a NASCAR driver.
0: She's a NASCAR truck driver. There's a little difference.
1: Okay, and she had an affair with somebody who worked in the pit with her? Is that who it was?
0: No. Anyway, so she...
1: No, I'm asking because there's a point.
0: She had a relationship with a married man and a 17-year marriage. All right. Race driver Jennifer... I'll say it again. Jennifer Jo Cobb ordered to pay Tracy Hughes damages for her alleged months-long relationship with Hughes' husband.
1: Right. He's a spotter, Clayton Hughes. But what is a spotter in NASCAR?
0: Correct.
1: What does the spotter do?
0: Does it matter?
1: I'm telling you why it's relevant, because people hooking up at work, if they work together, this happens all the time. So if they're going to set a precedent and say, oh, you got busy with your coworker and you ended their marriage, now you're going to be liable to their spouse because you decided to go to the break room and have something other than snacks. If you know what I'm saying, then, you know, now this is going to be a very different thing, because
0: you seem
1: how
0: very
1: many
0: informed
1: people
0: about this.
1: I am very informed about this. I work in a corporate office. Do you know how many people I know that have had affairs in corporate offices against their spouses? Like in her situation, this is her office. So she was with somebody every day working with her on the track. And she's like, huh, you know what? I'm interested in more than his spotting. I may take him up on this. And so that happens. And now the wife gets to sue her because her husband couldn't keep it in his pants. I mean, not for nothing. That sounds like a you problem. You know, if your marriage is tight, your marriage is tight. The one who cheated,
0: You're saying the person that is cheated on is the one that should take responsibility? Am I hearing you right?
1: I'm saying that the one who is cheated on has two options. You can stay with your husband and you can work it out, or you can leave your husband because he's a dirty dog, which obviously most women would choose the latter.
0: What they're saying in North Carolina is if you're the person that destroys the marriage, you're going to be, you can be, and the
1: but
0: other
1: she didn't
0: person,
1: destroy the marriage. The husband destroyed the marriage because she's not even in the marriage.
0: They both
1: she's the
0: did.
1: Side
0: as far
1: piece.
0: As I'm concerned, they
1: right,
0: both
1: but she's
0: are
1: the side piece.
0: Guilty.
1: She didn't take any oath to this woman. She's not married to her.
0: So
1: yeah, I have seen more accountability for Snuggles the dog in Arizona, who didn't even do anything wrong, than I have for 90% of the other crimes that are committed in the United States of America. The idea that this woman is the side piece and she's got to pay off the wife, that's just a bridge too far, in my opinion.
0: I think he's first and foremost more responsible because he made the pledge. I agree with that part completely.
1: Super weird.
0: Yeah, it's just interesting because you don't see this anymore. Let us say hello to... Brian is in Alabama. Brian, happy Friday. You're on the Sean Hannity Show.
2: Hello, Sean. It's an honor to be on your show. Hello from Mobile, Alabama.
0: Yes, sir. Glad you called.
2: Trump is getting ready to speak this afternoon.
0: Yeah.
2: And,
0: yeah.
2: I'm here to support him. I've got my red Make America Great hat again.
0: Are you online yet or? Are you online with the people waiting to get into the venue, or where are you?
2: I'm actually having lunch before we go over there, but it's at the campus of University of South Alabama. Go Jaguars!
0: Listen, I got to tell you, I thought he was right on his game last night. I love the fact that the president is fighting hard for the midterms, and if he's willing to go out there and fight hard, I hope all of you will do your part. That's the only thing I can say. He's going to do, 35 cities? And he's going to fight for every congressional seat, every Senate seat. And, if you're looking for perfect, you're not going to find it in any party or any individual. You know, we all fall short of the glory of God. However, it's certainly better than DSA madness. It's better than the squad. It's better than, Abdul El-Sayed and Telefrico and all these Democrats that dare not criticize the power base of their party. Anyway, Brian, you have fun today, man. Have a good time. Appreciate you checking in with us. All right, quick break. Right back to our busy phones this Friday, 800-941-SEAN. If you want to be a part of the program, we got a lot more to get to as we continue today. And we'll get to a lot more of your calls as well. Hey, what is your plan when you need to reach your family instantly? What happens if cell towers go down? What happens if power goes out and a cell phone just simply is not an option? You need to get in touch with your loved ones, your kids, your teenagers, maybe aging parents struggling with complicated technology. Maybe they're disabled. 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
4: 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At the tunnels, first at the Harbor Tunnel, both tubes, northbound and southbound, jammed up. And there are delays on both ends of the Harbor Tunnel. Fort McHenry Tunnel, 95 northbound, stop and go from the Beltway to the Fort McHenry. Into Hanover on the westbound side of 100, you'll find it slow from Arundel Mills Boulevard to the Mark Station at Dorsey. And 32 westbound is stop and go between the BW Parkway and 95. 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

0: to our busy phones. 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
1: Hey, Sean, thanks for having me on the call, on your show today. It's a real honor to speak with you. I have a really important topic, to discuss with you, and I'm calling today because I believe I have a solution to help all Republican Party candidates across the United States of America with a strategic phrase that can turn the tide of the election.
0: Let's hear it. I'm all ears, sir.
1: All right. So if Republicans go on the offense and change the narrative about what DSA stands for, if Republicans can start rebranding that clever DSA name to what I believe is the real thing going on here, is the divided states of America. We have divided states of America candidates, right? And if the media loves DSA, it's a very clever brand. DSAC is a short acronym for Divided States of America Candidates, DSAC. Newt Gingrich, 2 days ago on your show, said Republicans have to be extra clear, extra loud, extra persistent to get our messages across. And I believe if Americans can ask themselves at the voting booth in November, even Democratic voters, and they ask themselves, do I want to live in the United States of America or the divided states of America? I think the answer is clear. We want to live in the United States of America. And I think a lot of people have trouble understanding the systems, capitalism, socialism. I'm 45, and I have trouble, even at my age, understanding all the nuances. And the simplest way...
0: Let me help you out, and I'm going to help you out with information. We put prominently on my website, Hannity.com, everything that this radical DSA is in this DSA agenda. We have put up all of the accomplishments that never get covered by the abusively biased, corrupt legacy media mob. And we put that up there. You can download it. You can print it, and you could carry it in your pocket. And whoever you talk to, you can literally convince them your vote matters. I'm asking everybody in every state. I don't care if your state is super red. I am saying assume that your vote will determine the outcome of this election. If everybody in this large audience, coast to coast, in all 50 states, on 760 great radio stations, if you all do that, we can change the course of history and shock the world in 32 days. You're going to hear at some point the words Fox News can now project. What will be said after that is up to all of you. And I implore you all to do your part. Pearl is in Brooklyn, New York. Pearl, oh, this is Pearl. Hannah used to be a regular caller to this radio program. God rest her soul. She passed away. She was a Holocaust survivor. And Pearl is her daughter. How are you?
2: I'm fine. It's a pleasure to speak with you this afternoon. I'm very fearful of three things. The midterm elections are very crucial to the state of Israel, not only to Jewish people, but Christians, all races and religions. I'm fearful because more Americans are joining the Democratic Socialist Party. They want to defund support to Israel, and they want to defund military support to Israel without having any knowledge of the history of the Middle East. Israel is the only democratic state in the region and our only ally, and it'll be a disaster. So as a daughter of Holocaust survivors and in memory of my mother, Hannah, I want to urge your listeners to make sure they vote in November and contact their families and friends to let them know how important this is. Those residents who spent winter in Florida or elsewhere need to get an absentee ballot. And I'm not confident that's in that system, but as Netanyahu said at the UN, we have no choice.
0: We have no choice. I will tell you, and I'm going to say this, Pearl. I'm just short on time. I miss your mom, by the way, and I'm so glad you're doing well. This alliance between Donald Trump and Bibi Netanyahu is the most lethal, effective, force for Western civilization that we have. And the people of Israel, please vote for Bibi. And the people in this country, give Donald Trump majorities in the House and Senate. Pearl, your mother was a sweetheart to us. We love her. We miss her. And we're so glad you're doing well and hope you'll check in with us often. Pearl, God bless you always.
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0: 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I knew that St. Jude was a children's hospital. 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

0: in Washington. Mental health experts are seeing an increase in the number of people struggling with financial stress and depression tied to online gambling platforms. Scott Pringle reports.
1: Liz Ward with Penn State Health Advancement thinks easier access to gambling than ever before has resulted in more people dealing with mental health problems.
2: We're definitely seeing a lot of depression coming back into the mental health piece with this addiction, a lot of guilt, a lot of shame, kind of a higher risk of suicidal ideation and thoughts as well.
1: A study by Epic Research shows the number of those being diagnosed with a gambling disorder rose more than 60% since 2018, with the biggest increase among young men. I'm Scott Pringle.
0: The U.S. economy created far fewer jobs than expected in September, pointing to a surprising soft spot in the labor market and broader economy. Bernie Bennett reports.
3: The government's always closely watched monthly jobs report is out, and it has missed expectations. The Bureau of Labor and Statistics says 29,000 non-farm payroll jobs were created in September, down from the 162,000 seen in August. Most analysts were expecting today's numbers to come in at right around 84,000. The unemployment rate, while it didn't change significantly, did tick up from 4.1% to 4.2%. In addition to the weakness in September, the August jobs count was revised lower to reflect a gain of 133,000, while July switched from a gain to a loss as payrolls fell by 10,000. Bernie Bennett, Washington.
0: Texas is once again in the crosshairs for another flash flood risk today. Millions of people in Dallas, Austin, and San Antonio are on alert. Parts of the Midwest, Ohio Valley, and Northeast could also see rain as a massive front slowly pushes eastward. On Wall Street, the Dow by 250 points, the NASDAQ rose 319, the S&P advanced 56. More at townhall.com.
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0: The future of a permanent daylight savings time bill is uncertain as the Senate adjourns ahead of November's midterm elections. Mark Mayfield explains.
6: The House passed the Sunshine Protection Act over the summer, and President Trump has supported the bill. But with experts discussing the negatives to permanent daylight saving time, the legislation now sits in the Senate, which isn't scheduled to return to the Capitol until the week of November 9th. Senate Majority Leader John Thune also previously cast doubt on the Sunshine Protection Act's ability to reach the required 60-vote threshold needed to pass. I'm Mark Mayfield.
0: This year's Kennedy Center Honors will be held at the Capital One Arena in downtown Washington, D.C., instead of the actual Performing Arts Center. This comes amid a political and legal fight putting the institution's future up in the air. Donald Trump wants his name on the building. News and analysis at townhall.com. From Washington, I'm Keith Peters reporting.
7: 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Coming out of the city on 395, traffic is slow from Conway Street to 95. Now onto the Harrisburg Expressway, southbound at Timonium, jammed up between Timonium Road and the Beltway. On the BW Parkway, northbound in Hanover, slow from 198 to 100. And southbound BW Parkway is jammed up from 175 to 198. 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
8: Your Fox 45 forecast, mostly sunny, warm, and summery for one more day with temperatures in the mid and upper 80s. Scattered showers and some storms come through tonight as temperatures fall back into the low 60s. From the Fox 45 Weather Authority, I'm meteorologist Amy Aronson for Talk Radio 680 WCBM.
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0: The attacker, the co-pilot who attacked the captain, he underwent Islamist radical indoctrination.
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5: All right, news roundup, information overload hour. Here's our toll-free telephone number. You want to be a part of the program. So here you have this incident in the sky, and you have this pilot that is being stabbed by the co-pilot. By the way, the Israelis now are in the UAE. They will be doing their own interrogation. I don't know if you've watched, Linda, have you ever watched the show Fauda and Doron, the main character of that whole series? And there are many great characters in that series. They just came out with season 5. Have you seen the show?
6: No, I mean, I've heard about it from you, but I haven't, no.
5: I'm just telling you, you gotta watch it. Season 5 has just been released. It is, I think, the best season so far. It gives you the single most realistic take, and some of these episodes are very, very hard to watch, of what happened in Israel on October the 7th. It is unbelievable heroism at a level you can't even imagine. And anyway, so long story short, it is what it is. And, the other show I'd recommend, by the way, is Lioness. I think that's another great show. I don't know if you've had a chance to watch that. They have 3 seasons of that. If you want to do some binge watching, I promise you these are 2 that you're going to love, for sure. Anyway, let me play. Prime Minister Netanyahu was on my TV show the night that this incident took place in the skies, and this co-pilot stabbing the pilot, and the brave heroism of this guy that's a plumber. And he said that the co-pilot who tried to hijack, well, it was the co-pilot who tried to hijack the plane, underwent Islamic radical indoctrination. He's now updated this and, in fact, was suicidal. Listen.
0: Well, this is being investigated now, and as you know, the attacker, the co-pilot who attacked the captain, is now being interrogated. But here's what we do know. First, we know that he underwent Islamist radical indoctrination. That appears to be something we're gathering from the information, his personal information. We also know that after he was subdued, he's lying there now. He's this attacker, and he calls out to the air crew, kill me, all right? So it's clear he was suicidal. That's not a question. It was clear he was going to down that plane. Oh, it's not clear, but it looks very likely that he was going to down the plane, and with all the passengers in there.
5: It's just disgraceful. Now, when he was on with me the day that this happened, remember it happened in the morning, you know, apparently he acknowledged that it was Israel that gave Great Britain the intel on the terrorist attack in their country, and a day later, they slapped sanctions on Israel. I am telling you, Western Europe is finished. It is done. It is over. They have completely abandoned national security concerns. They are not reliable partners for NATO. They don't want to pay their fair share. They have adopted radical socialism, climate alarmism to the tune of trillions and trillions of dollars. But the worst part is they've had unfettered illegal immigration, i.e. like Joe, Kamala, and Mayorkas. They have adopted that without assimilation, resulting in 100 Sharia courts in Great Britain, no-go zones in Europe and other parts of Western Europe. They didn't have the moral clarity to stand with Israel and the U.S. to prevent Iran from getting nuclear weapons, which is insane. So it's getting very, very you know, we now have a clear demarcation. We have two leaders on the world stage that have moral clarity. Prime Minister Netanyahu and our President Donald J. Trump. And they saved the world and will never get credit, I don't think, for the great the impact and magnitude that they've had. Anyway, here is Bibi on my show from this week.
0: Look, you talked about this thing in Britain. You want to hear how absurd things are there and how far the anti-Israel propaganda has gone. We gave the Brits the intel that there was going to be an attack, and it's an Iranian-sponsored attack. And pretty much the next day, they slapped sanctions on us. On us. You know, so it's wild. I mean, the caving in, the collapse before the, Islamist, Marxist alliance is very dangerous for the future of the West. I think many in America recognize it. President Trump recognizes it. Israel recognizes it. And we're willing to act when necessary, as was done today, obviously, by a brave Israeli passenger and his colleagues.
5: I mean, pretty remarkable, pretty unbelievable. Anyway, Congressman, great to have you back. Congressman Randy Fine, my free state of Florida, sir. How are you?
7: I'm doing great, Sean. Thanks for having me, and thanks for waving the flag and sounding the charge and the alarm on these issues.
5: All right, so President Trump did what Washington pretends is impossible, and he stopped the bleeding. He canceled nearly $1 billion in unspent funding for illegal aliens. I interviewed Vice President J.D. Vance. He's been working with Dr. Mehmet Oz on this issue of waste, fraud, abuse, corruption, etc. And they're finding it's not millions, but hundreds of billions of dollars that's being wasted by this government. And it doesn't seem to be any appetite at all on the left to get this under control.
7: Well, I think it's not only is there no appetite, they want it, because I think that's how they get these people into the country. And it's how they cheat in our elections. Look, President Trump did more than stop almost $1 billion in spending. He stopped $1 billion in borrowing money from our kids and grandkids to give to illegal immigrants. Think about that. People used to come here because they wanted freedom and opportunity. Now they're coming here just to see how much free stuff they can get. It will bankrupt our country, and it will destroy the fabric of what it means to be an American if we don't stop it. And I appreciate everything President Trump is doing.
5: Oh, I do too. And I think what he's doing is critical. It's vital. It's important. And I'd like to see this work continue. I'm telling this radio audience, I'm telling my TV show audience, I'm telling my podcast audience, all the same thing, that this is not your mom and your grandma's Democratic Party. Their stated agenda is to shred our Constitution, destroy our way of life, and basically create a cradle to grave, womb to the tomb, socialist slash communist slash statist utopia, which always ends in unfulfilled promises, failure, and more poverty. And freedom and liberty are on the ballot this year. The Constitution's on the ballot this year.
7: I think it goes further. I think America is on the ballot this year. 20 to 30 years ago, Democrats may have had a different vision of a successful America, but they believed in a successful America. So many of these Democrats running this year think America is evil. They hate America. They want to destroy America. If you think Ilhan Omar and Rashida Tlaib and Zohran Mamdani and Abdul El Sayed want some kind of successful America, you're out of our mind. And that's what's on the ballot. Will we continue to have this great country we've had for 250 years, or will we let these people who hate it destroy it? That's why people have got to get out and vote.
5: They've got to get out and vote. How do you feel about 32 days from now? Because 32 nights from tonight, it'll be election day in America. And we're going to, at some point, either that night or early that next morning, maybe the next day, I don't know. You never know with California, right? Fox News can now project. And I'm asking people, what do they want to hear after those words? We can hear that Fox News can project that Republicans will maintain their majority in the House and in the Senate, or that the Democratic Radical Socialists have taken over one or both houses.
7: Well, I think what we hear is entirely up to us. This election is going to turn out based on who votes. And I experienced this 18 months ago in my special election, which was the first sign of what was coming. Democrats hate Donald Trump so much, they will crawl over broken glass with acid raining on them to vote. The question is, will our side turn out? And we have done some extraordinary things. from sealing the border to going after this fraud to ending so many forms of taxes. And I understand that people still have some frustrations, but Democrats will roll everything back that we have done that is good. And they're crazier now than they were 2 years ago. So what will happen in 32 days is up to us. If we vote, we will win. And that's why everyone's got to get out and do it.
5: I totally agree. I hope they do. How do you feel about I'm telling people don't even take Florida for granted. This is the first year in a long time that you don't have either Governor DeSantis or Donald Trump on the ballot. And we've got to elect Byron Donalds. We've got to elect James Udmire. We've got to elect Ashley Moody. We got to elect people like you and other Republicans in these House seats. We can't take any of it for granted. We have an opportunity now to pick up 4 seats in this free state of Florida. I'm hoping people get out and vote.
7: You know, Sean, the interesting thing in my polling, the most interesting thing, is the people who are most committed to voting in this election, the way you're talking about, are the people who got to Florida in the last 5 years. You know why? They came here from one of these crazy blue states, and they don't want Florida to end up like them. It's the people who've been here 20 years or longer who may have forgotten how good we have it here. We don't want another Andrew Gillum potentially getting elected in Florida. And make no mistake, she's not running for governor, but Angie Nixon is worse than Andrew Gillum was. And so we've got to remember we've got a great thing going in Florida, but it can all go away overnight if we elect the wrong people. And again, that's
5: it's Florida, it's Texas, it's South Carolina, it's Ohio, it's Michigan, it's Iowa, it's Alaska, it's New Hampshire, it's Maine, it's North Carolina and Georgia. It's all over the country. And, you know, in the end, you get the government you deserve. And I don't want this great progress to stop. Anyway, Randy Fine, Congressman, great state of Florida. Thank you, sir.
7: Thank you. Thanks for having me.
5: All right. 800-941-SHAWN this Friday if you want to be a part of the program. You know, Ronald Reagan once famously said, inflation is as violent as a mugger, as frightening as an armed robber, as deadly as a hitman. You got to always listen to Reagan. A lot of wisdom in Ronald Reagan, I'll tell you that. Inflation on your money, the impact it can have sometimes is great. Granted, it's down considerably from the Biden years, but we could still get it a little bit lower. But you also need to factor in, okay, you don't know what the economy is going to be like when you finally retire. And the impact things like that can have on your retirement savings, the quality of life in your retirement. 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
17: Everyone feel included. Yes. What do you think? I haven't met, I haven't met Syracuse fans, I want to let you know that our government hears her.
18: Yes.
17: Can I count on you to support her? And
18: always.
17: She's not able to participate in sports.
18: Yes. The way I fought for trans kids in the legislature is how I will fight for the U.S. Senate. Uh-huh. And my position hasn't changed. Uh-huh. I still think it should be local decisions, sport by sport, athlete by athlete. And I think I have the most inclusive policy of any candidate who's running. So
17: I agree. So
18: I know things are getting clipped and stuff, but my views, my position hasn't changed, and I'm gonna have your loved ones back. Okay.
17: Well, thank you so much. Okay.
18: Thank you. God bless you.
5: All right. So now remember, this was always his position. And he was saying so from the pulpit and in churches, et cetera, et cetera. But only what, a couple of weeks ago, he backed off that position when he said this.
19: You saw it in the anti-LGBTQ legislation, including the bill that would have denied gender-affirming health care to trans children. And then, of course, famously, infamously, we saw it last session with the most extreme abortion ban in the country. All these ideologies stem from this Christofascism movement, which essentially, like I said, is just using faith to exercise raw political, social, and economic power.
5: Okay. So this is what I've been telling you now for a while, and it was first telegraphed by AOC herself. And that is very simply, let's lie, let's not let people know who we really are. All right, this Friday, back to our phones, 800-941-SHAWN, if you want to be a part of the program. Let us go to Julie, is in Louisiana. Julie, hi, how are you? Glad you called.
20: Hi, how are you? Long-time listener, so thank you for taking my call.
5: Thank you.
20: What you just said about not showing who these candidates are, perfect for what I wanted to start with. I counted today, and I counted 40 in a row posts on X. All Democrats, Al Saeed, tons of posts. So you see all of these posts by Democrats, and you see no Republicans to combat these posts. So today, Chris Van Hollen talked about how Republicans killed the subsidies and how Maryland's premiums have gone up. And, you know, then you had another congressperson say the Republicans left. They don't care about affordability. So all of these things, plus Al Saeed, who is constantly on X, and you see no Republican presence at all to really combat any of these things. And if you're a person who doesn't know what's going on and you're seeing this, you're thinking Republicans are horrible, like they always try to make people think. And but, you know, this is, you know, you may just say, I'm just going to vote Democrat because these Republicans are horrible. So I don't understand that, you know, the lack of presence from Republicans. They should be on combating these things. They should be talking about how the Democrats killed the affordability bill in the Senate. They should be talking about how.
5: You know what the worst part of what you're saying is? You're right. They've got to fight back on social media as hard as the Democrats do, because a lot of that propaganda gets through. Julie, I'm just out of time. Please forgive me. I hope you and your family have a great weekend. Quick break, right back. We'll continue. We'll get to more of your calls coming up straight ahead. This Friday, 800-941-SHAWN is our number. The most powerful names in talk are heard right here on Talk Radio 680 WCBM Baltimore.
21: With SRN News, I'm Keith Peters in Washington. Progressive lawmakers are looking to crack down on flock cameras. Senators Bernie Sanders, Alexandria Ocasio-Cortez, and Jeff Merkley unveiled legislation to ban federal agencies from using automatic license plate readers. The Ban Flock Act would also pause federal grant funding to state and local governments with contracts with companies like Flock. Attorneys for Tennessee death row inmate Krista Pike said she was unconscious and on a ventilator as of last night. It comes after the failed attempt to execute her earlier this week. In a filing, Pike's lawyers asked for a judge to keep all evidence related to her failed execution. On Wall Street, the Dow by 250 points, the Nasdaq rose 319. More details at srnnews.com.
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23: 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In a loop of the Beltway in Arbutus, it's jammed between 95 and Security Boulevard. Into Towson and

0: a few showers and storms to the region. Afterward, temperatures will cool off to around 60 degrees overnight. For your Saturday, we'll have highs around 70 degrees with a few more clouds and a slight chance of a shower. More widespread rain is expected come Sunday. Highs will peak in the mid-60s, and again, it will be rainy. From the Fox 45 Weather Authority, I'm meteorologist Alex Cordero for Talk Radio 680 WCBM.
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1: Hi, 25 now till the top of the hour, 800-941-SEAN if you want to be a part of the program. Pretty frightening. The hijacked Israeli-bound flight, this Dubai plane, was 40 seconds away from crashing, according to the New York Post today. Flight data showing that Fly Dubai, the jet headed to Tel Aviv, you know, first they said 18,000, now they're saying 14,000 feet in 40 seconds as the co-pilot, the Omani national, stabbed the pilot in what Israel declared now a terrorist hijacking. They believe there's some Iranian involvement in this, and we'll get to the bottom of that hopefully sooner than later. But it tells you that Israel is always under a constant threat. There would have been 170 souls aboard that were murdered that day. It came that close to being, you know, a 9/11, another October 7th, in the sense that, you know, mass terror attack. And we saw, we're nearly at the third anniversary of October 7th, the equivalent of 40,000 Americans, when you compare our population size versus theirs, murdered in a day. Never mind the kidnapping, the beheadings, the torture, the rape, the even children being murdered, and Israel has been in a fight for their survival almost their entire existence. And that fight for survival continues today. That's why we are proud of our partnership with the International Fellowship of Christians and Jews. They're on the ground. They're providing all of the food and water and clothing and shelter and necessities. They're helping the elderly out with their mobile medical clinics. They're doing life-saving work, providing all of this, but they can't do it without your help. And by the way, on this sad anniversary that is coming up, the third one, churches, synagogues, universities, communities are helping out the IFCJ. They're helping out financially. They're planting Israeli flags, you know, telling Israel, no, we stand with you against radical Islamists. Now, whatever you can donate today, or if you want to join this great movement to show support for Israel, please do so. And by the way, whatever you can donate, they need it to provide this humanitarian assistance.

0: have their website. It's joinfof.org. That's joinfof.org today. And I think I'm the biggest hockey fan on this team, Team Hannity here. I guess Jason, I mean, you're a Rangers fan, right, Jason? I think Jason's a Ranger.
1: Unfortunately, fan. Yes.
0: Well, I mean, it was pretty cool. Igor, what is his name?
1: Shesterkin.
0: Your goalie, who's a very good goalie, by the way. I like, Igor's, you know, top notch. He's a really great goalie. He scored the first goal of a goalie in franchise history. It was an empty net goal. They were playing, I think, Tampa Bay, and I thought that was pretty cool. So congratulations on that.
1: Yeah, they've been trying to have him score a goal for years.
0: Oh, so you mean that, but this has been an attempt by
1: Oh yeah. Even in playoff games when they've had leads, they've tried to get him to score goals.
0: You have, if my Panthers stay healthy, you've got no shot. You know that, right?
1: Well, don't even start, you smarmy little. Look, the Rangers are terrible. The Rangers are rebuilding.
0: When did they last won a Stanley Cup?
1: 94.
0: Okay.
1: They were in there in 2014, lost to the Kings in five games.
0: Gavin Newsom using the open of his podcast to sign a bill forcing companies to dig for slavery ties and then to make it public.
2: Bill in front of me that I'm signing quite literally right now. This is a bill that requires large companies that operated before 1965 to search their records for ties to slavery. Accountability, as Brian said, starts with the truth. And that's what the two of us get into, what repair actually looks like.
0: Okay. And then he's signing, I guess, Muslim holidays as days off for the people in California. But anyway, here's the problem. I would have no problem with any of this, to be very blunt with you. If he had water in fire hydrants for predictable wildfires and Santa Ana winds.
3: Wait, you have no problem with him going through the private records of private businesses for people that never owned a slave and then would be forced?
0: For a woke, if he would be barely competent as a governor, first of all, he doesn't show up as governor.
3: No, but I'm saying you just said I have no problem with this.
0: I said I would have the better words would have been I would have less of a problem with him and the holidays he's designating. He's a no-show governor, the highest income, the highest sales, the highest gas taxes, the biggest deficits. Now we discovered the greatest amount of fraud of any state in the country, and a lot of this fraud going to illegal immigrants. The guy is too busy as a world traveler, Trump stalker, Hannity stalker, fake book author, podcaster to do anything, you know, worthwhile for a state, like put water in reservoirs and water in fire hydrants, or create law and order and safety and security, or stop the largest poverty rate in the country and the largest homelessness rate in the country. I mean, he's just not competent. And this is the stuff that he focuses his attention on. He doesn't know how to govern. Now, he has this new grand strategy. He's going to copy Bill Clinton to make his way to the White House. The problem is he's got a record. Bill Clinton had a record. He was a Southern governor that governed relatively, especially compared to this new Democratic Party, conservatively. Did you see the story about Sharon Stone and Michelle Obama?
3: I did not.
0: You didn't?
3: No.
0: If men got pregnant, you could get an abortion from a vending machine. And Michelle Obama, ha, ha, ha, ha, there would be the birth Olympics. That sounds like a lot of, you know, toxic femininity to me.
3: Yeah, they're just man bashing, man hating, disgusting.
0: You're man-bashing,
3: man bashing. They really, first of all, the obsession with abortion is very strange from the left, whether we're talking about Moore Healey in Massachusetts or these people that go out and they want to arrest the grandmas that are saying, hey, we can find you a different way. And then they put them in jail for 5 years because they want to tell people not to kill their children. And now that we have people that want to kill their children at 9 months and they want to celebrate and say, oh, well, if a man wanted an abortion, I actually am so sick of feminists and constantly just stop talking about the fact that you're a woman. do something different. Like, I don't know, be worthy. Try a meritocracy. I hear that that should catch on at some point. I'm so tired of the ideological crap and that I should have this because I'm this. No, you shouldn't. You should get something because you work hard and you should stop killing babies. How about that?
0: The idea that there are more people that are outraged over abortion up until the moment of birth is mind-numbing
3: to me.
0: It's
3: sick. I feel the same. It's shocking.
0: It's not even a questionable issue of science. The Democrats that love to say, follow the science, follow the science. Are you following this case of this gang rape allegation, this legal fight that's going on with the, quote, Cornell 7 is how they've been?
3: Yeah.
0: All right, so, you know, these allegations of a drug-fueled gang rape at Cornell University, Ivy League institution, a fraternity house, has now captured the nation's attention since the case exploded into public view last month. Anyway, the public fury has only grown as new and at times conflicting details emerged in the weeks since, with all the involved parties vying to control the, you know, the narrative in this case. And the Cornell case raises questions that go way beyond the alleged sexual assault itself, says one person. But the claims are sickening, and it's made against seven then members of this fraternity. And the New York District Attorney, Letitia James, has now been tasked to look into this, and campus police have been forced to defend their actions in the aftermath of this. Now, this 20-year-old junior at the Ivy League school said a night out partying turned ugly after she arrived at the frat house and a brother that she was crushing on, and I'm using their words, by the way, in the New York Post today, propositioned her for a threesome. Quote, in her drunken state, Doe was incapable of consenting to this proposition, the suit states. He and a fellow, quote, I guess, frat brother, pressured her into snorting ketamine is the allegation, a powerful tranquilizer she'd never tried before. This, again, this goes both ways. Soon after, both men began engaging in sexual acts with her, and the night devolved even further as more fraternity members went into that room snorting lines of ketamine off her body and having sex acts with this woman, unbeknownst at the time. Anyway, a call had allegedly been sent out to fraternity Snapchat group declaring that this was available to people that wanted to go participate. So we didn't know that at the time. Anyway, the ordeal began at 1:40 a.m., didn't end until 6 a.m., and with the encouragement of her friends, she reported the incident to campus police, claimed that her attackers were merely suspended before being allowed to mitigate their conduct by submitting essays. And then the claims now sparked a national outrage, with critics demanding to know why the fraternity brothers weren't charged with any crimes. All right, now, facing fierce backlash, the DA attempted to explain why his office didn't pursue the charges at the time, claiming that all he had received was a signed statement submitted by campus police that did not allege that that she was drugged against her will and gang raped, and that on the contrary, Jane Doe's statement described her participation in drug use and sexual conduct as, quote, voluntary. Quote, I tried to pass out. And then he released excerpts from that statement, which seemed to depict the individual as, quote, willingly participating, if drunkenly so, agreeing to have this threesome. At that point, guys stopped the threesome with her as far as she can remember, while also announcing that his office was reopening an investigation into this. So there's, you know, even people, I just don't know. I mean, after living through the whole Duke LaCrosse case, it gets to be very numbing, and you know, people rush to judgment. I'm not going to rush to judgment here, but if somebody's first statement is I participated willingly, I don't know how you overcome that and get charges that ultimately will stick if later you change your mind. If that makes sense, I don't know. And why didn't a lot of this information come out at the time? Now, anyway, I had become extremely uncomfortable with how this was turning out. My thought was, if I do the ketamine again, maybe I will pass out. My thought was, if I had passed out, these men had sex with me and they could be charged with rape. Then a bombshell dropped Wednesday in the form of a transcript from Doe's interview with the campus police at the time of the event, when she reportedly told authorities, "I can say with 100% confidence that I was raped. It was coercion," read another line. And anyway, she made these blunt statements when she met with the campus police and Title IX investigators to discuss the incident. It was a conversation that sprawled across 120 pages, condensed the next day to a 6-page document that the DA apparently saw, in which Doe signed after saying she felt very confident about this. And it remains unclear why the assertion that she was sure she had been raped during the interview did not appear in the statement included in the police report. So I'm going to be very blunt. I don't know. I mean, do you have thoughts on this? Because it's very interesting. When Sonny Houston and Clay Travis agree, I always pay attention. Houston actually defended the fraternity brothers, and she's a former sex crimes prosecutor, and she's arguing that under New York state law, the girl consented and that the media is reporting the story inaccurately. And I think they're reporting it unfairly, and that the pictures of these young men who have not been charged have been adjudicated and being plastered all over the internet. Clay Travis agrees with everything Sonny Houston says. And anyway, it's interesting. But on Wednesday, Houston, they're agreeing on all this. I just don't know.
3: Well, I'll give you this in the 30 seconds we have left in this last half hour of the show. The fact that she texted the kid after the fact and said she'd like to do it again, a little bit less ketamine and less guys and how much fun she had and that she liked him, that is not consistent with someone who's been raped.
0: It is not. And that's where I think the difficulty in charging, which is why the charges, I don't think, were brought in the first place.
3: And I'll tell you another thing. AOC and all of these other women that are coming out and saying they stand with her as a survivor, not knowing all the facts, you should shut your mouth. It's an ongoing investigation. It's now a case. You are an elected representative and you don't know anything about it. Keep your mouth shut and don't publicly judge and jury them.
0: The only thing I will say, and this goes for kids in college in general, they spend all this time, they're not studying, and they're getting in trouble, and drinking and drugs and partying and sex is too big a part of the curriculum, and there's less focus on, career, finding their purpose in life, etc. And it's just sad, because I think colleges are doing a great disservice to our kids. That's a general statement, not specific to this case. Listen, earlier in the program, we were talking about Incogni. Now, I told you the story about Batavia, Illinois. 2:40 in the morning, woman sees a flashlight, a shadow outside her window. That's scary. Police investigate. They find the man in her backyard, a registered sex offender, and a military court convicted him in 2024. He'd taken a sailor's key card, let himself into her bedroom, watched her sleep. Pretty creepy. He never met the woman in Batavia. He just happens to see this woman on social media. Okay, well, guess what? He researched her, and it's very easy to get somebody's home. Every bit of information on an individual, meaning all of you out there, your information is for sale by data brokers and these people search sites. 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
6: 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Between the beltways, first on 95, northbound in Laurel, slow from 216 to 100. Southbound 95, stop and go from 195 to the car rest area. Now on the BW Parkway, northbound in Hanover, slow between 198, 175. And the southbound side of the BW Parkway is jammed up between 175 to 198. 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
7: Christian leaders say Chick-fil-A has waffled on same-sex marriage. More than a decade ago, Christians around the nation rallied to defend the fast food restaurant after gay marriage activists declared war. They tried to put Chick-fil-A out of business after the son of founder Truett Canthy said marriage is between one man and one woman. But it appears there's been a cultural shift at Chick-fil-A. A Utah franchise posting photos on its Facebook page celebrating the marriage of two men. In recent years, Chick-fil-A stopped donating to Salvation Army and the Fellowship of Christian Athletes after pressure from gay rights groups. Mike Huckabee said his decision to lead that nationwide campaign to support Chick-fil-A was his biggest regret. And many loyal customers are wondering if Chick-fil-A's values were simply a marketing ploy to endear themselves to Christians. Regardless, traditional values have been taken off the menu at Chick-fil-A, just like the chicken salad sandwich and the coleslaw. I'm Todd Stearns.
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0: right, that's going to wrap things up for today. We've got a great Hannity tonight, set your DVR, 9 Eastern on the Fox News Channel. Wow, a 1-point race in Minnesota for the U.S. Senate? Wow. Anyway, Michelle Tafoya, who has closed the gap there, will join us. Mike Rogers is going up against Abdul El-Sayed. He will join us. We'll look at the polls with Mark Penn and Robert Kahaly. We have Senator Tim Scott, the head of the National Republican Senate Committee. Also, Congresswoman Anna Paulina Luna and much more. Set your DVR, Hannity tonight, 32 days till Election Day. We'll see you tonight. Have a great weekend. Back here on Monday. Thank you for making this show possible.
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6: News this hour from Town Hall. I'm Keith Peters in Washington. The Pentagon is prioritizing anti-drone technology development. Matt Mattinson reports.
7: That's according to a new memo from Secretary of War Pete Hegseth. It instructs the Department of War to treat delays in the employment of counter-unmanned aircraft systems as an operational risk. This as drones have been deployed in conflicts across the world, notably in Ukraine, as the country blocks Russia's forces using unmanned systems. They're also used at the U.S. southern border as the Department of Homeland Security works to counter smuggling operations from cartels. I'm Matt Mattinson.
6: A sports performance psychologist is highlighting the negative mental health aspects of pushing children too hard when it comes to youth sports. Scott Pringle reports.
8: Dr. Joseph Glasso at Baker Street Behavioral Health says his practice is seeing an increase in families seeking help for their children, feeling stress and anxiety over the pressure to perform well.
9: Because they're so invested in these sports that they're just overwhelmed. Their bodies, their minds are overwhelmed, and they're having trouble keeping up with things that they need to do in their daily lives.
8: He says the business of youth sports is getting pushed to younger ages. Glasso says if a child is not having fun, it's either too much or the wrong sport. And he says if your child is not growing as an athlete or being a good teammate, that's also a sign it's too much. I'm Scott Pringle.
6: Thousands of flights could get more expensive or canceled if an airport on a remote island in the Pacific Ocean doesn't get a $100 million infusion. The Midway Atoll Airport has no commercial air service, but is an emergency landing option for the thousands of flights that cross the Pacific each year. On Wall Street, the Dow up by 250 points, the Nasdaq rose 319, the S&P 500 advanced 56. More on these stories at townhall.com.
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12: The U.S. economy created far fewer jobs than expected in September, pointing to a surprising soft spot in the labor market.
13: The government's always closely watched monthly jobs report is out, and it has missed expectations. The Bureau of Labor and Statistics says 29,000 non-farm payroll jobs were created in September, down from the 162,000 seen in August. Most analysts were expecting today's numbers to come in at right around 84,000. The unemployment rate, while it didn't change significantly, did tick up from 4.1% to 4.2. In addition to the weakness in September, the August jobs count was revised lower to reflect a gain of 133,000, while July switched from a gain to a loss as payrolls fell by 10,000. Brittany Bennett, Washington.
12: Wall Street closed higher after that weaker-than-expected report that raised hopes the Federal Reserve will hold rates steady this month. The Dow was up 250 points. For the Wall Street Business Report, I'm Bob Agnew.
6: 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TSA officers will no longer be allowed to sit while checking IDs at U.S. airport security checkpoints.
14: The agency is removing chairs, saying having officers on their feet will keep them more alert and reinforce security. The union representing TSA workers criticizing the move, saying the chairs provide basic ergonomic support for officers who stand and walk on hard surfaces all day. The change comes as the TSA faces broader restructuring proposals, including potential staffing and budget cuts. The agency oversees security at airports nationwide and employs about 60,000 people. John Scott reporting.
6: The merged Paramount and Warner Brothers Discovery Company will go by the name of Skydance. Paramount CEO David Ellison said the name will become official once the merger is finalized. Ellison's film and television production company is called Skydance Media. More on these stories at townhall.com.
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17: 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At the Harbor Tunnel, 895 northbound, jammed up from Potee Street to the Harbor Tunnel. At the Fort McHenry Tunnel, 95 northbound, stop and go between Washington Boulevard and the tunnel. On to 97, southbound in Gambrels, jammed up between 32 and Generals Highway. And westbound 100 in Hanover, you'll find it slow between Arundel Mills Boulevard and the Mark Station at Dorsey. 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
18: From the Fox 45 Weather Center, I'm meteorologist Alex Cordero. A few showers and storms are possible late Friday night as a cold front moves through the area. Temperatures on Saturday will be cooler as a result, only peaking around 70 with a slim chance of a shower in the afternoon. From the Fox 45 Weather Authority, I'm meteorologist Alex Cordero for Talk Radio 680 WCBM.
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22: 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They sound like a big deal when you hit your 70s, but are they? We'll also talk about a really big deal for a lot of you listening today, an early retirement offer. How do you evaluate your options if one of those lands on your desk? We're going to get into that here with Catherine Gross, Lawrence Kiley from the team at ProStatus Financial this week. I'm Jennifer Perry. Thanks as always for joining us. And I don't know about the two of you. Lawrence, you've been MIA on the show here for the last few weeks. Have you been too busy watching football to be here? I don't know.
23: Football's been great. It is just, it's just been busy and we rotate through. So I've just been fortunate to be able to get some work done.
22: I have to give you a hard time just because we flipped the calendar to October this week. And I think everyone is getting busier, Catherine. Seems like it anyway.
24: This whole year just flew by. I mean, I feel like we just finished tax season and now we're doing end of the year planning and I don't know what happened in between.
22: Nope. But here we are and it's time to get to a few of those things on our year end financial to do list. Now, hopefully our listeners as savvy investors know that when you reach a certain age, 73 for some people, 75 for others, you do have this end of year deadline coming up when it comes to required minimum distributions. Now, I know RMDs, as we call them, are the source of frustration for a lot of our listeners, but I want you to listen to financial planner Sean Mullaney's discussion with Morningstar on this. He paints it, RMDs, as really no big deal.
25: You have to step back and say, well, wait a minute, how much are these RMDs? Like, what percentage of the account do we have to take out? At 75, you have to take 4.07% of the account. Is that a safe withdrawal rate for a 75-year-old? I certainly would argue it is. What about at 85? It's going to be a huge number. Well, it's 6.25%. Again, is that a safe withdrawal rate? 6.25% for someone who is 85 years old. So I think it's time for retirees, for those thinking about retirement, to update our thinking when it comes to these RMDs. And it turns out they're not all that onerous.
22: Not all that onerous. All right. Is he forgetting anything here?
24: Taxes.
22: Taxes. There we
24: taxes.
22: Go. Obvious answer, right? Taxes. Come on, Sean.
24: Yes. I feel like that's like, you know, that should be posted on our billboard somewhere because that's one of the main things that we look at as planners is the tax implications of mm-hmm. everything. Yes, a safe withdrawal rate of 4% of a portfolio is totally fine. It's like having an extra pension. But if you already have a pension and you take Social Security and you have a dividend, you know, or interest that you report on your portfolio and then adding another 4% out of your IRA, that could potentially put you in another tax bracket. That could potentially make you pay more Medicare premiums. Mm-hmm. There's a snowball effect to RMDs that a lot of people don't realize. Now, I will say that there are some situations where someone's IRA balance isn't, you know, so large that the RMD is not so egregious that it's going to cause that snowball effect where they can either just take it as extra income. Mm-hmm. I have a client that's not married and she recently retired and most of her, you know, life savings is in an IRA, and okay. she gets a federal pension, she collects Social Security, and she enjoys traveling. She doesn't have any kids. She doesn't want to leave the money to anybody. So when she came in to talk to me, we started talking about some RMD planning next year, because she doesn't actually have to take RMDs until next calendar year.
0: Okay.
24: But we talked about it, and she likes traveling to Italy. She likes art, you know, and I said, she goes, what am I going to do with all this money? I don't need it. What am I going to do? And I said, spend it, go on vacation, buy some art. And it's funny because a couple weeks later, she called me on a Friday, kind of in a panic. And she goes, I just got back from my Alaskan cruise and I'm going to need you to send me some money because I went a little crazy and bought some jewelry because you told me I could spend it. And it was almost like she was looking for me to reprimand her. And I was like, I told you to spend it. It's okay.
0: Spend it on whatever you want.
24: Yeah. If anything, we're just taking your RMD a year early and it's just reducing the balance for next year. So in some situations, you know, it's not all that onerous, but in other situations, it could have big tax spiraling effects.
0: So how do you project out, Lawrence, and help people with this? I mean, it's one thing to reach your 70s and then realize RMDs are coming. It's another to think ahead, maybe in your late 50s, your 60s, and plan for it. So when do you start strategizing on this?
2: I mean, really, it's strategizing on it as early as possible. The biggest thing we want to look at, and that was interesting about this little segment, was it was very cookie cutter, or kind of a one size fits all approach, to where when we're doing planning here at ProStatus, we want to look at the full financial picture, the full kind of story that you're trying to create for retirement, what you want retirement to actually look like, and how does each piece of the puzzle fit together. So when we're looking at retirement planning and then considering RMDs potentially in the future, what we want to start out with is getting to know our client. You know, what are your goals for retirement? When are you looking to retire? What's your income now? What's your lifestyle cost you now? How much do you have in expenses? What do we need to maintain the lifestyle you want to live? So we ask those questions to our clients to really get to know them, and their personal situation. What are their family goals again? What do they like to do in retirement? Like Catherine mentioned, if it's buying art or traveling to Italy, what are the things you want to be able to do in retirement? So we get to know you on a personal level, because when it comes to creating a financial plan for you, it's not a one size fits all. It's a very tailored and customized plan for each individual or each family household. So that's kind of the first step, because then once we know what the income need is, so how much you need to maintain your lifestyle, then we can start, that's kind of that first domino to fall, and then we can start going into really some in-depth planning around that. So once we know that number, then we can determine, okay, what are the income streams that you actually have coming in for yourself in retirement? You have Social Security. Do you have a pension? Do you have rental income? Do you have dividends? What other income sources do you have? And then we can figure out, is there any type of shortfall that we need to fill to generate the income you need? If not, then we look at the RMDs and we say, okay, well, you're not even going to need the RMDs. They're just extra money that essentially now the government is forcing you to take. And as Catherine mentioned, it's increasing all these taxes, and it has this snowball effect to you where IRMA goes up, you have more taxable income, it makes Social Security taxable, makes everything more taxable, and it can bump you up a bracket, and you can potentially lose 30 to 40% of the portfolio value to taxes. So that first step is determining what is the income need, because then we can plan on what do we want to do with these RMDs, or how do we do tax planning, or create a tax strategy to start doing Roth conversions so that we can avoid having to have RMDs in the future, and you're not being forced to take out money and pay taxes on it, but you're in more control of your money. That way you're not subject to RMDs any longer. When you need money for a vacation or more expensive art or whatever it happens to be at the time, you can pull it out of the account and not pay any taxes, and it doesn't affect the other income as well. So we're trying to control those taxes as much as possible. But that starts with planning earlier on. So if you're interested in learning the strategies to plan around this or eliminate RMDs and be more tax efficient in retirement, I would encourage you to give us a call, 866-597-1040. Again, that's 866-597-1040. Let us get to know you first of all, so that we can come up with a plan, an overall financial plan, an individualized financial plan, and a tax strategy around that, and do that tax strategizing for you and that retirement planning for you. But that starts with giving us a call, 866-597-1040. Again, that's 866-597-1040.
0: We're going to do that complimentary for you listening today. 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
17: 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At the Harbor Tunnel, 895 northbound, jammed up from Potee Street to the Harbor Tunnel. At the Fort McHenry Tunnel, 95 northbound, stop and go between Washington Boulevard and the tunnel. On to 97, southbound in Gambrels, jammed up between 32 and Generals Highway. And westbound 100 in Hanover, you'll find it slow between Arundel Mills Boulevard and the Mark Station at Dorsey. 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
0: Welcome back. Thank you so much for joining us here on the Savvy Investor Radio Show and podcast. Catherine Gross, Lawrence Kylie from the team at ProStatus Financial here this weekend. I'm Jennifer Perry, and yeah, we're a little like you. We're kind of occupied on the weekends with sports. I am finally starting to get into baseball now that the postseason is here, but football is also on our screens all the time. It's interesting to me how technology is changing the game, though. Catherine, we were just talking about, you know, how they can now just instantly run the playback on whether a player stepped out of bounds or not. In some ways, it slows down the game, but also I like that we know if someone was truly out or not, especially if it benefits our team.
24: Mm-hmm. Exactly.
0: But it's also kind of changed the game when it comes to Major League Baseball too this year. The new robot umpires and former umpire Ted Barrett tells Fox Business that the difference in what the human umpire sees and what the robot umpire sees is often very minuscule.
7: 0.1, 0.2 inches, which is, you know, really, I pulled out a dime the other day and I said, they're missing by this much.
0: Yeah, that much. And as someone who's had to finally go to the readers myself, I can kind of sympathize with some of the older umpires out there. It's easy to miss something that small. There's some early data on this too here, Catherine and Lawrence. The umpires under 40 are getting overturned about half the time, but for those over 55, the ones who need the readers, they're getting overturned nearly 60% of the time in baseball. So it's no wonder to read too that seven umpires have taken buyouts so far this year. They're kind of being forced out because the technology is changing things. I have a feeling a lot of our listeners are kind of in the same camp. I know, you know, with our workplace, you're using AI and technology all the time too. And it kind of makes you feel like, okay, is this worth it to stick around or not? So when someone has that offer to maybe step away from the job, much as some of these umpires are getting right now, how do you help them evaluate whether now makes sense financially?
23: So the biggest, I actually had this come up the other day. A radio caller called into the show and had this question about they were offered a buyout and they needed to make a quick decision on, you know, whether they should take it or not. And the starting point really became was, it's kind of two starting points that run parallel to each other. Okay. The first one being, well, what are the numbers like? So what's the buyout number? How old are you as well? Do you plan on going back
2: back to work. So it's kind of a three-legged stool on this one. Do you plan on going to work? Is this actual retirement for you? Are you done? So that's kind of a part of it. The other part was, what are the numbers? Do you have a pension? Are they offering you any type of pension, any type of payout for a certain amount of years on top of the buyout? What are the actual raw numbers that you're getting in this deal or this situation that are going to make this, you know, a potential good decision for you? Mm-hmm. So that's, it's really learning those numbers from you, but then it's also knowing what your personal numbers are. And the question I asked this gentleman the other day is, what are you spending right now? Like, what does it cost you to maintain your lifestyle? And he couldn't really answer the question, so it was hard to give him an answer on whether he should take the buyout or not, because he didn't really know what he was spending or what it would take to maintain his lifestyle. And he was on the younger side of wanting to take a buyout, and he didn't have a pension, or he had a small pension on top of that. He was like 55 years old.
0: Okay.
2: So he had a fairly early retirement.
0: Mm-hmm.
2: And I really just kept going, you need to figure out what you're actually spending. Look at your credit card history, if you're using a credit card for everything, or just kind of look at your bank statements and figure out what are you spending on an average basis. Because a lot of times you get these situations with certain radio callers or clients that come into the office, and they're high earners. So, mm-hmm. And they don't really have a budget, so they kind of just do what they want when they want, because they're making a good amount of money, and they know that in any particular month, if something comes up and I spend a little bit more than normal, I'm going to get that back. I have W-2 income. I'm going to have a paycheck in the next week or week and a half, 2 weeks, whatever it happens to be. That money's going to come back to me, so it's okay. I can spend. So they're really just living life, and they're not paying attention to their spending. And that becomes a very different conversation in retirement when you're not necessarily on a fixed income, but now you're spending what you've saved, what you've amassed over your lifetime. You're not getting, you know, more paychecks coming in where you're building on top of that, but now you're spending either what you have in sources of income, whether that's Social Security, pension, anything like that, or you're spending those retirement assets that you saved, and really you're just depending on growth. You're not adding cash flow to that anymore. So the big question when it comes to a buyout, especially for retirees and people considering it, is know your own personal numbers. What am I spending, or what do I want to live off on an annual basis in retirement? What is it going to cost me to maintain my lifestyle? And it's going to be higher early on in retirement, and then it eventually will drop down a little bit. But it's really knowing yourself. So when we ask those questions, or when we try to get to know you and help you make that decision, or at least give you the information to be able to make a sound decision on whether you want to take a buyout or not, is really knowing, what am I spending on an annual basis? Because if you're spending $120,000 a year and you have no pension and only Social Security, and that's what you're used to spending, and you haven't had a chance, or you're cutting short by 10 years what you could save into a retirement plan because you want to take a buyout early, and that buyout number isn't, you know, a huge number, you're cutting yourself short, and you may be put in a situation where you're going to have to go back to work. But if you're spending a lower amount, $60,000, $70,000 a year, maybe that's a different conversation. And I'm just making out numbers without kind of knowing what your overall portfolio is, but that's a big thing, is what are you actually spending? Because again, a number, even a $10,000 difference can make a huge difference when it comes to your money lasting in retirement and you running out of money in retirement. So really kind of that three-legged stool is this your final retirement? Are you planning to really stop working now and this is it? Do you have other sources of income? What's that spending number? And then what are the numbers from the employer side to kind of figure out, so we can do a true analysis on, does it make sense for you to take that buyout?
0: Well, on that topic of knowing your numbers, I have a feeling a lot of people run up against this when they get that offer on their desk or in their email inbox. You look at the number, maybe it looks really good, but then you back up and say, okay, hold on, health insurance might go away for me too, so I might have to cover that cost. How big of a cost is that, and how do you help people plan for that aspect of an early retirement?
24: Yeah, it's funny. As soon as Lauren said that he was talking about that radio caller and they were on the younger side of it, 55, and my thought, I was like, okay, how is he going to cover health care from 55 to 65 when he's eligible for Medicare?
0: Mm-hmm.
24: 10 years. And, you know, depending on what your income sources are and how much you spend, you know, that's going to determine, you know, your budget for medical as well. So that's something we all look at, is, you know, is it doable? And we bring up the obstacles that you could face. You know, how are we going to pay for that medical insurance before Medicare kicks in? plan. And then how are we going to, you know, also retiring at 55, you can't touch IRA assets from your, you know, traditional rollover IRAs, but there's a thing called separated from service at 55. So if you fully retire from your job, let's say something kind of that comes to mind is a lot of people that took the DRP offer from the government last year. Mm-hmm. You know, I had a lot of people come in that were kind of at that sweet spot, 55 to 57. They didn't have the healthcare issue because with the retirement, they were going to get the federal retirement benefits. So nice. That covered them. It was non-issue. Mm-hmm. But then it's like, okay, well, if my pension is X, and I'm getting, you know, say a Social Security supplement for Y, I'm still short, you know, 10, 15, 20 grand a year. Where am I going to pull that money from until I'm 59 and a half?
0: Yeah.
24: So with that 55 separated from service, there's actually a rule where you can withdraw that money from your employer plan, but you can't roll it out of the employer plan. So you have to be very careful about how you structure the different buckets of money for that. And then another thing too, I kind of just wanted to hit on is a lot of people are afraid of a buyout or they're afraid of retiring because they see that pension number as being a much less gross number than what their salary is. Mm-hmm. But when we sit down and run the numbers, let's say your salary is $120,000 a year and your pension's going to be, you know, say $50,000 a year and your Social Security is going to be $25,000 a year. So you think you're short, you know, $45,000 a year. But when you sit down and actually look at, well, your salary is $120,000 and you're maxing out your 401k, your TSP, your 403b, you know, then really your take home after you're paying for healthcare, after you're paying for maxing out your 401k, after you're paying taxes for making that higher wage, your net take home is usually the same. So a lot of times with a buyout, we see that we could structure your income in a way that your net income is the same, but it all comes down to knowing what your budget is, knowing how much you spend each month so that we know exactly how to cover that need. And if we can cover that need with the assets you have, then a lot of people can retire a lot sooner than they think.
0: Love that. And so that's why it's so important to know your numbers, know what you're spending every month, know your take-home pay, know the healthcare numbers too. And here's the thing, if one of those offers is landing on your desk and you'd like to go over the numbers with the team at ProStatus Financial, what makes sense for you, go to thesavvyinvestorradio.com. You can click on the button right there on the website that says schedule a call. We'll give you that second opinion when you save $500,000 or more for your retirement, you're 55 and up against some of these decisions. It's a great time for that conversation. TheSavvyInvestorRadio.com or simply talk to the team right now at 866-597-1040. Again, that's 866-597-1040. And since I know the two of you and the entire team, you always have taxes in mind too. So let's talk about the tax impact of a buyout. Let's say, you know, again, we're here toward the end of the year. You've already made a lot of money for the year doing your thing, but you have an offer on your desk and you take the lump sum this year. What do you look at tax-wise with an offer like this?
24: So there's a couple of things with a buyout. Sometimes you get, instead of your pension, they're going to give you the pension as a lump sum buyout, mm-hmm. which we see a lot with, say, your Verizon employees or your BGE, things like that, where instead of them paying you a monthly pension, you could take a lump sum and walk away with that. The tax implications of that is that you have to roll that into an IRA, just like a 401k. Okay. So you're going to need proper tax planning with that. And then the other sense of a buyout where they're saying, okay, well, we're going to pay you a certain dollar amount basically to walk away to make it worth your while. The tax implications of that is that same kind of thing as having extra IRA income is that you're going to have higher salary. You could potentially be in a higher tax bracket. You could potentially, you know, if you are getting close to that Medicare age or already at that Medicare age, you know, they were offering buyouts to people in the federal government that were already over 65. That could potentially push you up to a higher bracket for IRMA. So it's just, again, a snowball effect. So if you do have a buyout offer on the table, the first step would be to give us a call, sit down with us to run through all the numbers, see what the tax implications are, see where your income's going to come from, and then come up with an overall plan on how to make that buyout work for you so that you can retire if that's what you want to do. Just give us a call, 866-597-1040. Again, 866-597-1040, and see what works best for you.
0: It's that easy. 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But the devil really is in the details on these offers, and typically we tend to have a deadline on whether to accept or not. I would imagine this is kind of a high-pressure situation, or might feel like it, but it's a lot easier if you get a second opinion, second set of eyes on things.
24: Absolutely. So even if you're already, you know, if you're a do-it-yourselfer or you're already working with an advisor, you know, some advisors aren't always the best fit for different stages of life. You might be working with an advisor that's helping you, you know, accumulate for retirement, but the distribution phase of retirement is a totally different subset of skills. We're stage two fiduciaries, so we specialize in kind of that second phase of retirement, how to get the most from your assets in your portfolio and how to do it in the most tax-efficient way possible for you.
0: So get that second set of eyes on your plan. Again, you can do that in a couple of easy ways during today's show. 866-597-1040. 866-597-1040. 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
17: 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Starting with the tunnels. At the Harbor Tunnel, 895 northbound, stopping go from Poteet Street to the Harbor Tunnel. Fort McHenry Tunnel, 95 northbound, jammed up from Washington Boulevard to the tunnel. Onto the BW Parkway, southbound at Jessup, slow from 32 to 198. And 97 southbound at Gambrels.

0: to come Sunday. Highs will peak in the mid-60s, and again, it will be rainy. From the Fox 45 Weather Authority, I'm meteorologist Alex Cordero for Talk Radio 680 WCBM.
1: Alex Marlowe, an alternative voice in a time of conformity. 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
5: 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Hopefully our listeners as savvy investors know that when you reach a certain age, 73 for some people, 75 for others, you do have this end of year deadline coming up when it comes to required minimum distributions. Now, I know RMDs, as we call them, are the source of frustration for a lot of our listeners, but I want you to listen to financial planner Sean Mullaney's discussion with Morningstar on this. He paints it, RMDs, as really no big deal.
6: You have to step back and say, well, wait a minute, how much are these RMDs? Like, what percentage of the account do we have to take out? At 75, you have to take 4.07% of the account. Is that a safe withdrawal rate for a 75-year-old? I certainly would argue it is. What about at 85? It's going to be a huge number. Well, it's 6.25%. Again, is that a safe withdrawal rate? 6.25% for someone who is 85 years old. So I think it's time for retirees, for those thinking about retirement, to update our thinking when it comes to these RMDs. And it turns out they're not all that onerous.
5: Not all that onerous. All right. Is he forgetting anything here?
7: Taxes.
5: Taxes. There we
7: taxes.
5: Go. Obvious answer, right? Taxes. Come on, Sean.
7: Yes. I feel like that's like, you know, that should be posted on our billboard somewhere, because that's one of the main things that we look at as planners is the tax implications of mm-hmm. everything. Yes, a safe withdrawal rate of 4% of a portfolio is totally fine. It's like having an extra pension. But if you already have a pension and you take Social Security and you have a dividend, you know, or interest that you report on your portfolio, and then adding another 4% out of your IRA, that could potentially put you in another tax bracket. That could potentially make you pay more Medicare premiums. Mm. There's a snowball effect to RMDs that a lot of people don't realize. Now, I will say that there are some situations where someone's IRA balance isn't, you know, so large that the RMD is not so egregious that it's going to cause that snowball effect where they can either just take it as extra income. Mm-hmm. I have a client that's not married, and she recently retired, and most of her, you know, life savings is in an IRA, okay. And she gets a federal pension, she collects Social Security, and she enjoys traveling. She doesn't have any kids, she doesn't want to leave the money to anybody. So when she came in to talk to me, we started talking about some RMD planning next year, because she doesn't actually have to take RMDs until next calendar year.
5: Okay.
7: But we talked about it, and she likes traveling to Italy, she likes art, you know, and I said, she goes, what am I going to do with all this money? I don't need it. What am I going to do? And I said, spend it, go on vacation, buy some art. And it's funny because a couple weeks later, she called me on a Friday, kind of in a panic, and she goes, I just got back from my Alaskan cruise, and I'm going to need you to send me some money because I went a little crazy and bought some jewelry because you told me I could spend it. And it was almost like she was looking for me to reprimand her, and I was like, I told you to spend it. It's okay.
5: Spend it on whatever you want.
7: Yeah.

0: If anything, we're just taking your RMD a year early, and it's just reducing the balance for next year. So in some situations, you know, it's not all that onerous, but in other situations, it could have big tax spiraling effects.
1: Let's say that someone has already reached RMD age. Again, they arrived in retirement, mainly in those traditional retirement accounts. They didn't have access maybe early on to a Roth, that kind of thing. How important is it to know all the different deadlines associated with this? And how do we avoid screwing this part up?
0: Yeah, so that's an important conversation as well, because there are some people that come to us where they're not, you know, 5, 10, 15 years out from retirement. They're approaching 70, approaching RMD age. So we kind of focus on, well, for one, the deadline. So RMDs, the year that you have to take them, you can take them as late as up to April of the following year. Okay. I generally recommend against that, because then you're going to have to take two RMDs in 1 year, which could, again, push you into a higher tax bracket, cause Irma, blah, blah, blah. There's some situations where it makes sense, like maybe you're retiring the year you're supposed to take RMD and then you're going to be fully retired the next year. That might be a situation where you might want to double up in a year. But again, it's not a one-size-fits-all plan. The RMDs themselves, and any other year except for the first year you have to take it, they have to be taken by December 31st of that tax calendar year. So if you miss that deadline, you could potentially be forced to pay IRS penalties. They used to be, I think, 50%, and then the new legislation has lowered that to a smaller percentage. I believe it's 25 or 30%. And most of the time, if you ask for forgiveness the first time, they usually give you a waiver, but after that, they're not so forgiving.
1: Okay.
0: So RMD deadlines are definitely important. But one of the things, as you and Lawrence were talking about tax planning in general, is that I kind of wanted to talk about the ongoing conversation of tax planning. Tax planning isn't something you plan for over the next 10 years, and it's a set plan and you check all the boxes. It's an ongoing conversation, because tax code's always changing. Your life situations are always changing. Your goals are changing. You know, your goals in retirement at 65 through 75 might not be the same as your goals from 75 to 85. So part of the ongoing conversation is, for those who haven't planned for the RMD, is how could we repurpose that money to meet your goals in the future or right now? So if Roth conversions don't make sense, then there's some ways that we can repurpose some of that RMD money to cover other goals, such as long-term care expenses. You know, traditional long-term care used to be highly expensive. Underwriters and actuaries severely underpriced it. So most people that own long-term care in the past, their premiums, we keep seeing a premium increase or a decrease in benefits. Or people just never bought long-term care because they thought it was too expensive for a benefit that if you never used it, you lost it. So there's some new hybrid type policies out where you can use life insurance, you can accelerate a death benefit to pay for long-term care. There's annuities out there with long-term care benefits. So basically you can take that 4% or that 6% that he was talking about and repurpose that to cover a need such as long-term care. That's something we'll talk about. Legacy also becomes kind of important after the first 5 to 10 years of retirement, because most people realize after about 10 years into retirement, they're not spending all the money they thought they were. They were squirreling all their acorns away for retirement. And then they realize, you know, this, we're kind of growing this bucket and we're not spending it. How could we repurpose it to leave a legacy for our kids? So we could repurpose that into some sort of legacy play, whether it's cash value life insurance, whether it's gifting to the kids while you're still living. I have clients that use their RMD to give money to their kids so they can see them enjoy it. I have a client that gifts their kids money every year to help pay for their kids' private schools and things like that. Yeah. So there's other ways to repurpose the money. And then another thing is, if you haven't done Roth conversions, another option would be to do what's called a second to die policy, where you could take, say, 3 to 4% or your RMD and repurpose that into a life insurance policy that has a large death benefit that pays out once you and your spouse pass away, that covers the tax bill for the money that your kids are inheriting from your large buckets of IRA monies when you pass away.
1: Okay.
0: So like Lauren said, it's not a one-size-fits-all conversation. If you do end up having to take RMDs, it's not the end of the world, because we can repurpose the monies to accomplish other goals. And if you're not working with a planner that's talking about how RMDs are going to affect your retirement in the future and your tax bracket in the future, or how you can repurpose some of that money to cover some of these other goals, I highly recommend that you go to our website, thesavvyinvestorradio.com. If you're like me, I don't like calling places. I never have time. A lot of times I'll call the orthodontist and leave them a voicemail, even though I know they're close to call me back. So it's easy. 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
5: 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So on the Beltway Interloop in Arbutus, stop and go from 95 to Security Boulevard. Towson Interloop of the Beltway is slow from Charles Street to Providence Road. On the outer loop of the Beltway in Pikesville, that's jammed up from Reisterstown Road to Liberty Road. In 95 northbound in Jessup, that's slow from 32 to 100. 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
1: 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We change jobs a lot more than we used to. In fact, over the course of our careers, most baby boomers, I read, have about a dozen jobs over the course of their career. And that typically means that we forget about the 401ks at a former employer. But I want you to listen here, Catherine and Lawrence, to just how much money people have forgotten about. $2.1 trillion is sitting right now in orphaned 401k accounts. That represents about 32 million different retirement accounts just hanging out there in the wind, just kind of doing nothing right now. And government figures show that number is up 30% just over the last 3 years. First of all, why are we forgetting our money? Can you explain this? Does this really happen in real life?
7: So I think the big reason is you truly, especially early on in your career, is it is a kind of set it and forget it mentality when it comes to the 401k. You contribute, you know, minimally you want to contribute whatever the match is, you know, get that free money from the employer. And then you kind of just, it just comes out of the paycheck, especially if you're doing pre-tax or you're not doing Roth 401k contributions. You're doing pre-tax money. You kind of just forget about that. It's even, you don't really notice it on the paycheck or on your pay stub, or on your cash flow. So it just happens, and you kind of, normally there's an advisor on the 401k that you never communicate with or you don't even know exists. So you're just saving into it, and you don't, sometimes you don't even realize it's there. You know, everything's done via, you know, electronic delivery nowadays, especially, so you're not getting paper statements, and you kind of forget that you have a 401k there, and then you leave the employer and you forget it's there. I mean, I've contributed to this $2.1 trillion. It's a little less now because I did get a, it's funny. I got a check in the mail the other day for 28 cents from an old 401k that was just laying out there. So it is the 2.1 is slightly less now. I did my part.
0: Yeah.
7: Got my 28 cents back. So I'm very happy about that. But no, but in all seriousness, I had totally forgotten about it. I thought it was a scam at first, but
1: right.
7: it was legitimate. They owed me 28 cents. But I think that happens a lot is where people just move jobs. And when you're switching jobs, a lot of times it's happening fast or there's just so much going on in life that you kind of forget about something so important, which is these 401k dollars. So you definitely want to look at old employers and see if there's money out there and roll it over to an IRA so you have more flexibility and control over the investment options, tax planning options, and opportunities. So you can have that money working for you harder than it is just sitting in a 401k where, for all you know, it could be sitting in cash or some type of target date fund that's not really doing what it should be doing for you. So you want to look at those old employers and old 401k dollars and talk to someone to have, you know, even if it's just helping us facilitate those phone calls to do those rollovers so you can get those into an IRA and have more control over what you're actually investing in.
1: Okay, but this is easy to do. Again, if you left 28 cents hanging out there, Lawrence, I have a feeling a lot of our listeners have done the same type of thing. I know it seems a little bit cumbersome too, you know, to do a rollover when you switch jobs. You're just more worried about starting the new job, starting your new 401k and kind of moving on. But Catherine, how important is it to get that money working for you again? Because I would imagine if we're leaving the balance behind, we're also leaving the investment decisions behind with it, right?
0: Absolutely. So a lot of times what we see with this is a lot of employers change, I guess, custodians, for lack of a better word, of who they do their 401k plan with. Like 1 year, it might be with Paychecks, and then let's say they switch payroll companies, and now it's with Empower, and then Empower was bought out by ING Voya. Mm-hmm. And so it's very easy to lose kind of if you're not paying attention, and if you change addresses, because, you know, speaking of people having a dozen jobs, I'm pretty sure most people throughout their 20s before they land their, you know, lifetime home, you know, they don't update their address with their former employer either.
1: Right.
0: So a lot of these accounts get what's called escheated, because there's basically no, they can't find you. They don't know your address. They can't correspond with you. So as far as you know, like, you should know the accounts out there. They can't get a hold of you. So then you're at the mercy of trying to reclaim those assets, through the state, which is a whole process that you don't even want to go down. So I advise you that the first step you should do when you leave your employer is to either roll that into your new plan, or if you're working with an advisor, someone like Lawrence or myself, or you already have an IRA set up somewhere else, to roll that into an IRA, because the options that you have inside of an IRA versus a 401k are a lot more endless, as far as investment choices, tax planning, and kind of changing those investments to work towards your goals at that time. I kind of consider myself a master consolidator when it comes to either estates or accounts. I think one of the biggest things that I see when people come into our office for that initial appointment is that they have accounts here, there, and everywhere.
1: Right.
0: And they're not all working towards the same goal. And it's like, okay, well, I have, you know, $40,000 with this 401k company, but I have $500,000 with my 401k company, and I've been with this company for, you know, the most of my career. Mm-hmm. And then, you know, I might have a Roth IRA I decided to open on a whim because I wanted to buy Bitcoin or something like that. Like, it's funny because you see like all these little pieces that, later, you made a financial decision here, you made a financial decision there, but they're not all working towards a common goal. So I think one of the most important things, besides knowing your budget going into retirement, is knowing where all your assets are. as well.
1: Yeah.
0: And so when you sit down with a financial professional, like Lawrence, myself, or someone at the team at ProStatus, we can help you. If you can gather all of that data and those statements, then we can help you consolidate all those funds into a much stress-free place where you can see it all at once and know that it's all working towards a common goal. And you don't have a 401k plan here, a 401k plan there. This kind of reminds me of actually two different client situations I've kind of seen in the last couple of years. One, so we still have some tax clients that aren't actually investment clients because our tax practice was around a little bit longer than our investment practice was, you know, 30, 40 years ago. But one of our tax clients came in and her husband has dementia and they have 401k plans through their previous employers plus the employer that they retired from, and now they're in their late 70s and they have to take RMDs from each, back kind of the RMD conversation, they have to take RMDs from each one of these different 401k plans, and each 401k plan has a separate form you need to fill out and different tax withholding, and so it was very overwhelming for the spouse to kind of keep track of all of these RMDs, are they getting done? And I had basically offered to her one day, you know, like, look, I know you don't work with us on the investment side, but just for just the ease of the stress, you know, just consolidating them into one single IRA for you and one single IRA for him, then you can have someone like us who takes care of the RMD for you so that you don't have to worry about that. And then you're making sure you're withholding enough tax. Another situation I kind of come across in the last couple of years is I had an elderly client that was a parent of one of my existing clients, and her husband was kind of showing signs of dementia as well. And she was very sharp when it came to finances. She kept a spreadsheet and everything, like in her 90s, of all of her accounts. She came into me to see me, and she wanted help with consolidating and making things simpler for her. She had over $1 million in CDs between 12 different banks with 20 different sub-accounts. Some of them were owned by her husband. Some of them were owned by her. Some of them were owned jointly. So when I looked at that, like, great record-keeping skills, by the way.
1: Right? Yeah.
0: But at the same time, it's like, how do you keep track of this? You know, how do you know what CD is maturing when? You know, how is this working towards your goals? So we both agreed that it would be better just to consolidate all those accounts. So we moved that all those funds over into a brokerage account for her to better manage that for her in a less stressed environment. Unfortunately, she passed away earlier part of this year, but the beneficiaries were so grateful that we were able to kind of accomplish all of that. We unwound all of that before it became an estate issue as well, because estates are also another complex planning consolidation situation that it makes it a lot easier for your beneficiaries as well. So part of having a plan and having a planner is doing that consolidation to make it easier for your heirs and to also have a snapshot that you can keep track of and know that all of your accounts are working towards the same goal, and we have a tax plan based off of all of those assets that is going to put you in the best situation possible in retirement.
1: That's a great point, because maybe it's not leaving behind a 401k necessarily or forgetting that you have the money. But as we get a little bit older and our financial lives get more complex, typically we are a little bit more spread out. So, Lawrence, do you find that helping people like go through the breadcrumbs, trace the breadcrumbs of their careers and where their accounts are, does it help them really kind of see also financially where they stand? And I don't know, maybe it's a pleasant surprise for some people once you kind of consolidate and add it all up.
7: No, I think it certainly is a stress reliever, because I think it is, like Catherine mentioned, it creates a little bit of an anxiety when you see I have all this money here, all this money there, this little bit of money here, this little bit of money there. And it's really, you know, looking at the funds, consolidating, and then for some reason when you see a bigger lump sum rather than smaller individual accounts, it just makes you, I think, psychologically feel a little bit better.
1: Yeah.
7: And then it just becomes, it's just part of the overall planning, right? You have all this money here, this, you know, we can control RMDs, we can start tax planning, and you're able to kind of see your full financial picture in one place and see what the true numbers are for yourself, rather than trying to piecemeal it and say, well, I know I have $20,000 in that old Roth IRA, I have, you know, another $35,000 in my old 401k from my previous employer, I have what I have in my current employer now, I might have another one lingering out there, and you don't really know your true asset level or what you're working with as far as a net worth standpoint to plan for retirement. So kind of being able to actually now gather that information and see it on paper and then consolidate it so you can see the true number is a real benefit to clients or people that call into the radio and are able to now see that picture, because then you can create a retirement plan around it instead of, again, trying to piecemeal it and just randomly pull all these pieces of a puzzle together and say, well, now I can pull from this account or I'll pull from that account later. You can kind of see it all in one place. And again, also to allude back to what Catherine was saying, have it all focused on one common goal, right? Yeah. Whether that's aggressive or conservative planning or income planning or tax planning strategy or all of the above, you're able to have all that money working together for one common goal instead of, you know, different accounts doing different things with no real plan behind them.
0: It's kind of like collecting all your ingredients to make a recipe,
1: right?
0: You know, it's like making sure you have everything so that you can put it together in the most, you know, beneficial way for you.
1: 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But that will do it for today's show here with ProStatus Financial. Thank you so much for making us a part of your weekend. And as always, Catherine Lawrence, I want to leave you with the last word.
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10: News this hour from Town Hall. I'm Keith Peters in Washington. Employers hit the brakes on hiring in September.
11: The Labor Department says just 29,000 non-farm payroll jobs were created last month. That's down from the 162,000 added in August, as well as the 84,000 that most analysts were expecting. Unemployment ticked up nationally to 4.2%. The question now, was this report a one-off or is it the start of a trend? And although jobs and the broader economy are expected to be major issues in the midterm elections, the next report, which measures employment in October, won't be out until November 6th. That's 3 days after the vote. I'm Daria Albinger.
10: G7 countries will release up to 100 million barrels of diesel and crude oil reserves. The move follows a March release of 400 million barrels that helped keep a lid on global gas prices.
12: President Trump says Europe has agreed to release a massive amount of diesel oil reserves. This comes as prices for diesel have recently surged. AAA reports Friday's national average for a gallon of diesel is $6.37. The president says the process of releasing the diesel reserves will begin immediately. I'm Brad Siegel.
10: Attorneys for Krista Pike are releasing an update about her condition following Wednesday night's botched execution attempt. They say she remains in critical condition at a Nashville hospital, is unconscious and on a ventilator. Pike is also being treated for swollen, burned, and blistered arms, which her legal team says is a result of the pentobarbital that was injected into her twice during that failed execution. On Wall Street, a good day as the Dow was up by 250 points. The Nasdaq rose by 319, with the S&P 500 advancing by 56 points. Oil near $91 a barrel. More at Town Hall.
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10: Iowa GOP Senator Chuck Grassley is calling on the Trump administration to finalize its proposed rule limiting the sale of kratom.
17: The Iowa Republican wrote on X that kratom is deadly and should not be sold at gas stations, vape stores, or anywhere else. Kratom is still legal for purchase in Iowa, though 11 states have banned it. It comes after two Ole Miss students are believed to have overdosed on the substance last week. Bob Agnew reported.
10: The NFL is suspending San Francisco 49ers owner Jed York for 6 games and fining him $500,000. The NFL says York violated the league's personal conduct policy after he was arrested on suspicion of soliciting prostitution in Ohio. He pleaded no contest to 2 misdemeanors charges in late August. He did not attend any of the 49ers' first 3 games. News and analysis at townhall.com. Kroger employees are getting a new look.
18: New uniforms are rolling out across the grocery chain. Workers will wear T-shirts or polos, while managers will have button-down shirts or quarter-zip jackets. The outfits come in blue, red, or black, depending on the store division. Kroger says the changes were based on feedback from customers and employees who say the new look makes workers easier to spot. It's the company's first mandatory dress code change in a decade, affecting nearly 400,000 employees. John Scott reported.
10: A team at NASA's Johnson Space Center in Houston is working on new machines to join crews on future lunar missions. The Dexterous Robotics team is working on humanoid robots that are not just built for repetitive tasks. They're meant to act as a hands-on support team for the crew while they're on the moon. More on these stories at townhall.com. From Washington, I'm Keith Peters.
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19: From the Fox 45 Weather Center, I'm meteorologist Alex Cordero. A cold front moves through the area Friday night, bringing a few showers and storms to the region. Afterward, temperatures will cool off to around 60 degrees overnight. For your Saturday, we'll have highs around 70 degrees with a few more clouds and a slight chance of a shower. More widespread rain is expected come Sunday. Highs will peak in the mid-60s, and again, it will be rainy. From the Fox 45 Weather Authority, I'm meteorologist Alex Cordero for Talk Radio 680 WCBM.
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1: To break the narrative, get the real story with no filters and no apologies. 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
2: It's Alex Marlowe Show. We got a nice one for you today. I will give you a crazy update on the Cornell gang rape hoax saga. I will give you an update on the botched execution and how that's going as America tries to put the pieces back together on that one. Plus, Trump at a harrowing ride in the Beast, which is his armored limo, going 100 miles an hour to get to an event. I'll explain to you why that happened, which is pretty amusing. And I've got a treat for you at the end of the show. We're going to talk to Todd Nettleton, who is with a group called Voice of the Martyr. He has a radio show. He's also got a book. And this is an individual who literally goes around the world and speaks and interviews to persecuted Christians. And he's learned so much. He speaks to such interesting people. And this is uplifting. It's also kind of shocking in a lot of ways. But we'll have a longer form interview with him on the Marlowe Show podcast feed, which I highly recommend. I've laid out about, I would say, 8 or 9 interviews exclusive that are going to be airing over the next few days. A lot of them with faith leaders, as it turns out. That's sort of the theme that I'm on right now. But so many top voices come through the podcast feed that I just can't incorporate in the live show. But I try to share some of them as part of the live show, particularly towards the end. We do that today a little bit. We'll give you a taste of that interview. But let's start with jobs numbers, because it is Jobs Day in America for those who celebrate. And we saw a gain of 29,000, which is fine, because remember, the break-even rate in the jobs market is supposed to be pretty low because, again, we reset the economy. So those numbers that you're used to seeing, 100,000, 200,000, a lot of those numbers were very low-wage things. A lot of them are migrant work. A lot of it was seasonal work. And we've kind of reset the economy, so most of the jobs that are starting and stopping are actually higher-paid jobs. They're a little classier, if you want to use a Trump expression. And with immigration enforcement slowing down labor force growth, so the growth of the whole labor force is not growing nearly as much. The number of jobs needed each month to keep unemployment basically steady is close to zero. So this month we saw unemployment kick up. I think it was a touch to 4.2%. Payrolls, yeah, so the payrolls fell from 4.4% to 4.2%. And this is something that is just fine. It's just about average, a little bit below average, but it's not a bad thing. And in fact, the stock market kind of loved it, and which is a noteworthy thing. I'll get to that in a moment. But if the economy needed 150,000 jobs to keep up, unemployment would have risen sharply. So you see that? So unemployment basically flat. So it's between 4.1% and 4.3% since March. That is stability. So even if it ticks up a tenth of a percent or not, notice the stability. This is the most stable jobs market of the century, and it is something that you will probably not hear even any Republicans tout in this election month that we're in right now. So private payrolls were up 46,000, which is good, which means that the government firing another 17,000 people, so a net drop in government employment, 17,000, that is a good thing. We want that to happen. We don't want all these permanent jobs on monorails that go nowhere in Los Angeles. We don't want all that stuff happening. We want government people fired. And this is an interesting thing, because we had a great event for our Breitbart Fight Club members. I don't tout this enough, guys. Every day I work on exclusive content for our Breitbart subscribers. We have a program called the Fight Club. You get not only ad-free Breitbart content, but you get additional things. And some of the things are some of the best stuff we do. Yesterday we had a roundtable where our audience got to interact with Senator Bernie Moreno. He was with us for about an hour, and he's fielding audience questions. And I got to share with him, because he's an Ohioan, that my children are actually descendants of the Wright brothers, which is super cool for me as my wife's side of the family. I have nothing to do with it. But my mother's, my mother-in-law's mother's maiden name was Wright. They're part of the Wright family, the Wright brother family. So my boys have that heritage and that lineage. So we're into the Wright brothers in the Marlowe household. And from their concept to they were bicycle guys. They were bike guys. They're like Jack Smith. They love their Huffies. They love their Schwinns. This is pre-Huffy and Schwinn making a joke. But the point is, these guys were bicycle engineers and they had this idea. We're actually going to fly a plane. We're going to build and fly an airplane. We're going to have manned aviation. And of course, everyone thought this is absurd. That'll never happen. You'll never be able to do it. But from that initial concept to when the plane was in the air was 4.5 years. So them embarrassing themselves and well, we're doing this. We bike guys are going to put a plane in the sky 4.5 years. We are now going to move into 8 years of a monorail around an airport in Los Angeles. Why is that, ladies and gentlemen? It is because it's a government jobs program. That's why. So when you see the Trump administration blowing out 17,000 government employees in a given month, that is a positive. So the labor force grew, labor force participation rose a little bit, which is good. So household survey showed that employment was up from 61.6% to 61.8%. So the unemployed number rose. People coming back into the labor force for the first time, job seekers. So people who are applying for jobs and didn't get them. So that rose a little bit. But all of this, the job losers fell by 45,000, 3.2 million. And permanent job losers also declined. The rise in unemployment does not reflect a wave of layoffs. So that's important. So there's no signs of inflationary pressure. So the Fed does not have to raise rates right now. And maybe even the stock market reacting the way it did, maybe this is a sign that we could see rates even go down soon. Probably not this year, to be honest, but who knows? That's what we want. So average hourly earnings up 0.1%. So they're now up 3.0% from a year ago. So remember this, another thing Republicans are not pointing out, that average hourly earnings are up big league 3% from a year ago. And that is consistent with 2.2% inflation. That was factored into those calculations. So, all right. So, I can give you more on that, but we'll have all that. Breitbart.com plus for the Fight Club members. I'll do a deep dive with John Carney on this. But it reminds you of how the Republicans have opportunities to message on what they're doing for Americans. And the Democrats can't. They really can't. And a lot of this does have to do with migration. The vice president spoke with Jack Posobiec, who I'm friendly with, who works at Real America's Voice in his podcast and is very prominent online, comes on the podcast, my podcast from time to time. He sat down in Air Force Two with Jack and he talked about one of the most important things in the America First economic agenda. And that is H-1B reform. Play cut eight, please, guys.
3: $45,000 a year to replace an accountant who's an American making $60,000 a year. That's not you using the program to bring in a genius. That's you destroying American jobs and defrauding the American people. My view is the H-1B program is completely broken, and I'd be very supportive of just eliminating it. But while we have it, what we have to do is protect American workers.
2: So that's so relevant and so right on, and this explains a lot of the numbers, is that we are shifting the H-1B program to a way for employers to import cheap labor, to a way to get maybe excellent people who are really committed to the American system and are going to pay well into the tax base and are going to assimilate and acculturate to American culture and really truly want to be here and are willing to pay for it. That's the sort of thing that the program should be used for. It should not be used for stockholders and shareholders to increase their shareholder value by diminishing the wages of Americans. And that's how it was used by Democrats and Republicans for decades. And it wasn't until Trump came down that escalator that we really started to have a national discussion about this. This is something that's been important to us at Breitbart for a long time. And so when you see this stuff and when you see these great numbers, these are great numbers. Maybe the total jobs gains was not as high as we've been accustomed to seeing. But when you see the government employees getting blown out, when you see wages going up, you also see something that's interesting in some of these numbers is that with the given quits rate, it shares with you that there is not upwardly inflationary pressure on wages. Wages are stable because when unemployment is stable and wages are not rising at a very quick rate, none of this is going to be inflationary. And that all shows that we've gotten a lot of this stuff reasonably under control. Again, a story there. It's on Republicans to tell this. The bottom line is things are up about a third. Prices are up about a third over the last 6 years. So the analogy would be you get a pound of ground beef at the store. It's probably about up a third over 6 years. And
4: the problem is that 80% of this was done under Joe Biden. And right now, Donald Trump and the Republicans are getting all the blame for it. And it's not true. And some of it does have to do with the Iran war. And it's on them to convince people that Iran was going to get a nuke and would have used it. And if they can't make that case, then it's going to be a problem for them. But overall, the Bidenflation is still what dogs us. It's not the Trump economy. The Trump economy is pretty dang solid. And another day where more good news than bad. We're going to take a break. We're going to get into some of the crazy stuff the left is up to, plus some of those culture updates I was talking about right after this.
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12: Over the next few minutes, we're going to turn our eyes to the market and how to control the uncontrollable. 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
13: It's the consistency. 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You want that to be unaffected by the market so that when we have times like these where we have so much volatility, you're not stressed about, do I have enough? 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

0: Jack Abuse is here. I keep hearing all of these media reports saying that the jobs report was weak. They're not getting it. They're not getting it. The unemployment kicked up because more people are re-entering the workforce. We post decent job growth. We have a very stable job market. Markets are reacting very positively to this news. We've got oil coming down again as we are now at apparently 98% capacity flowing through the Strait of Hormuz with oil. And it just, we're not telling the story well. And this will be the story of the election. And some of it's on the president, but he can't just be a one-man wrecking crew on this. It's that the conservative media and the politicians need to explain truly what's going on in this country. And things are just not nearly as bad as people are feeling. And I think a lot of people are changing their mind substantially on a fair number of stories, and I'll share some of those with you. But you got to look at some of these root causes. There's crazy stuff happening out here in LA where all of a sudden we've normalized all these often unsanitary street vendors that are allowed to just pitch their tent on the side of the road and just start serving food, and it's putting normal businesses, tax-paying businesses, businesses that have been established brick-and-mortar companies for years, putting them out of business. There's a Fox 11 report on a backlash that's taking place in the Hispanic community where Hispanic business owners are very upset about illegal street taco vendors that might be legal now under the new rules. Play cut 17, guys.
1: Stinky old woman, I'm going to call ICE. That's the insult and threat made by Francesco Ortega to a street vendor in Santa Clarita earlier this week. There were other insults as well. Francesca told us on the phone she doesn't want Santa Clarita to turn into Mexico.
2: The valley didn't used to look like this 30, 40 years ago. Look at how LA looks. Look at Santa Monica looks. It's been getting worse and worse because nobody does anything.
1: The video of Francesca confronting the taco vendors went viral, and suddenly she was flooded with angry messages from people across the country.
0: So if you're watching, that's my FedEx, that sign right there. So that's my neck of the wood. That's my neighborhood. That's just a mile or two from me. And it's weird. It's just weird. It wasn't here. I've been here for 5 years where I live just north of LA. And that's it. Coincidentally, I was going to show that video. I would have showed that video if I lived in Florida, but that video is exactly my neighborhood. And these street vendors are popping up and it's very odd. And it just, there's all these other businesses that are trying to survive in a very competitive environment. And they got all of a sudden overnight, all these people who have much lower overhead, much lower sanitation requirements. And who knows what the quality of the food is like. They're just popping up and they're not the same contribution to the economy in general. So I'm not saying they don't have some sort of a place in society, maybe, but it's just, we just ran headlong into this. We are going to embrace these things that are probably illegal, probably run by illegals. And why is that? It is because our city government and our county government, this is not LA County, LA City, but it is LA County, are really bad with understanding basic economics. You may have noticed that yesterday LA taxes had gone up. I mentioned this on yesterday's show because the taxpayers voted for it, voting for higher taxes. Wild. And then we've got our governor of the state who is in Alabama. Why is he in Alabama? He should be wearing that monorail at LAX. No, he's in Alabama doing this. Cut 11. Can we play 11?
3: The biggest blowback, and I'm curious your response to this, like, why am I as a taxpayer responsible for the sins of not my father, but maybe my grandfather?
4: Yeah.
3: Why am I now?
4: Well, to me, it's, you're also the beneficiary of many of those sins. It's very hard for anybody in this country to disconnect themselves from the history, right? Everybody was born someplace, and if it's someplace where you had the benefit of that GI Bill that I did not, then you got something that other people didn't get, and that was wrong. That's unfair.
0: So basically, this is all a case using his podcast platform to make a case for reparations for slavery, saying it should be the same as the GI Bill where you get benefits for serving in combat. Let's play cut 12, guys.
3: I have a bill in front of me, privileged to have this opportunity, a bill in front of me that I'm signing quite literally right now. This is a bill that requires large companies that operated before 1965 to search their records for ties to slavery going back to 1849. And then we make it public. These are insurance policies on enslaved people. Human beings used as collateral, quite literally as collateral for loans. Accountability, as Brian said, starts with the truth.
0: Well, what it starts with is that we have $40 trillion in debt. We're obsessed with race already as is. We can't afford anything. And we're obsessed with being victims. And everyone, instead of trying to search for the next great invention, trying to find a way to make their way in America, we are encouraging people to just claim the victim narrative and the victim mindset and to use that to form their whole identity. And it's going horribly. It's going horribly for people, particularly in your state. It's all a pander. It's all horrible. It doesn't solve a single problem that people need solved. We'll be right back.
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7: With SRN News, I'm Keith Peters in Washington. Reports say Dubai co-pilot accused of stabbing the captain of a passenger jet mid-flight was previously banned from flying over fears he had adopted radical ideological views. He was grounded by Oman Air in 2024 after the airline found out he had been visiting radical Islamic websites and was assigned to a desk job. The government's always closely watched monthly jobs report is out, and it has missed expectations. The Bureau of Labor Statistics says 29,000 non-farm payroll jobs were created in September. That's down from the 162,000 seen in August. On Wall Street, the Dow up by 250 points. The Nasdaq rose 319. The S&P advanced 56. More details at srnnews.com.
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0: insider knowledge they get, and every single Democrat in the Senate blocked this legislation. Another story we've got to tell. It's incumbent on us to share with the American people who these people are. These people are completely nuts, and we cannot give them more power, and the stakes are way, way, way too high. They also blocked, as I noted, the ratepayer protection plan, which would compel companies to not raise rates of the people in an area, should they get a data center, that their energy costs will not go up because of these data centers. Or as Jensen Huang is now calling it, super intelligence centers. What are they calling it? He's calling it super intelligence something or other. He's calling it super intelligence factories. I don't know about that, Jensen. I don't know. He's fun to track because I sometimes agree with him, sometimes don't. I'm not sure he's going to pull that one off. We're going to call him super intelligence factors. So it's an amazing story that we're still doing this. We're trying to block protection for the citizens. Why? To sabotage Republicans. Because Chuck Schumer knows that most people who are voting are not informed enough, and they're going to think that Republicans can't get the job done. Things are getting worse under this Republican administration. They've got the polling, they've got the data, and they think that's what's going on. And that's when you see stuff like this jobs report is pretty good. They don't note that part of the reason why it is not even better is because we're firing government employees who aren't necessary. So things like that. We got to keep getting the word out, keep spreading the news. Some kind of fun economic stuff. Disney has announced that they're going to have some extremely painful layoffs. So look, these are woke people, and they just got more woke over time, and they're very weak people because they know their primary audience are normal Americans. And those normal Americans are just normal families. We're getting abused by them inserting all sorts of woke plot lines into their content. And this did cost them lots and lots of money, and it made people not trust the entire brand. Bob Chapek, who was for a time the CEO of Disney, he is out with a book, and he's been on the interview circuit. I got this cut of him, cut five, guys.
1: Where was I on the announcement of, you know, what our position was going to be on Don't Say Gay? My announcement was that we were going to stay neutral because nothing positive
2: until
1: comes.
2: Until Bob pushed you, and Bob Iger pushed you with that tweet.
1: Where we landed in that first particular example with, you know, we should stay neutral was something everybody thought was the appropriate landing spot.
2: I agree.
1: Yep. And let's just say it wasn't just throngs of employees who didn't agree with that. It was the synthesis of a lot of people's opinion that the company's statement needed to be amended.
0: Well, partially it's because Dana Walden, who runs Disney, is a best friend with Kamala Harris. And they know politically that the Don't Say Gay bill, which was a Florida thing, which has nothing to do with whether or not you're allowed to say gay. You can say gay all you want. The issue was trying to make it so that people had to enforce DEI within all sorts of different areas of life, businesses, etc. And it was just enforced DEI, which is not working. Disney's Dana Walden, by the way, has given some lukewarm support to Jimmy Kimmel. I want to play cut 19 for you guys. Play this one.
3: So we had your friend Jimmy Kimmel on the stage last year. Is he going to be hosting his show a year from now?
4: Well, I'm certainly not going to make that announcement with you here today. Because, again, I'm letting Casey make the news.
3: Well, give me one follow-up.
4: Okay.
3: Why isn't it a no-brainer? His ratings are up. He's become this free speech hero. Like, why isn't it just, of course, we'll have him back?
4: Okay, that's a good question. And the truth is, it's a very challenging day part late night. That's not to say that Jimmy is not doing a phenomenal job and his ratings are up, but they're up relative to a smaller audience that's watching late night on broadcast television.
0: Oh, that's delish. That's really fun to watch. He is just squirming. And just know that it's all about Kamala Harris in 2028. Like, that's what she's going to try to do with that company. And so that's why people really lose trust in it. And look, unfortunately, it's a better brand than Netflix and so many of the other competitors, which is just sad to say it. But we got to keep tracking the woke economy. Nike stock, by the way, crashed another 6%. So it's its lowest level in 13 years. It's down 82% from its record high. And it's erased $230 billion in market cap. Why? Because its wokeness sent a signal to other entrepreneurial people that it's game on to enter the athletic wear space. And all the athleisure, they don't compete in the athleisure market with the Aloes and the Lululemons and things like that. And then now they're getting completely lapped in all of the running shoes. It's from the Asics to the On Clouds to the Hokas. Adidas is up their game in that regard. So they don't have the market share that they used to. And it's great to see. It's great.

0: because we need to have the economy. We need to have people fighting for the consumers. Another thing that's been suffering, which I think is going to be, I think we're in the precipice of something big, is universities. I'll segue back to the Cornell thing in a minute. But I caught this story in the New York Post, which is pretty unbelievable, about how tech companies are now launching their own training programs for graduates. They're getting 18-year-olds, talking them out of joining the Ivy Leagues. This is something Peter Thiel's been on for a long time. He has this grant that he would give out to people to encourage them not to go to college and instead go just start working for him. And it makes a lot of sense, because if you throw the kids a couple of grand a month, then that they'll live like kings for 18-year-olds, and they'll also not accrue massive amounts of debt, and they'll get a better training from working in these companies, which would be cutthroat environments. There's not a lot of gang rape parties going on in the evenings, probably at Palantir or wherever. Like, probably not. It's probably not a lot of gangbangs from Palantir folks on the weekends. Guys, are we in agreement on that? Unlikely. It's probably going to happen. And so now they're just going to train the grads themselves, and then these are going to be, it's going to be better than the Ivy Leagues. It's going to be a lot less woke. It's going to cost a lot less money. Even if these are left of center companies, they ultimately have to compete for shareholder value. And that's a better position than what the left wing universities are all about, which are just indoctrination centers where they teach you how to unlearn your traditional American Judeo-Christian values. And you accumulate hundreds of thousands in debt to do so. And then what goes on at these places? It's the Cornell stuff. It's the Cornell rape hoax, which by the day, that story continues to unravel. So the left has brought in the big guns. And I'm talking about the big guns, big Tish James. Tish James is now going to be the one who's going to be presiding over this prosecution. So it's just startling, because James, when there's anything political that goes on, is always not trustworthy. She's a total killer when it comes to being an attorney. But if there's anything political and this is being framed as a political thing, then she is never, you never want her involved at all. But they're going to push her to try to get some sort of a conviction for these guys. But these guys are all repulsive anyway, so I don't really care. I'm not trying to defend the boys who participated in this thing. But what I am trying to defend is boys in general, young men in general, for getting falsely accused of stuff because women regret the activities that they have engaged in. When you start acting like a hoe and then you regret it later, you can't say the guys who you invited in your bedroom were rapists. You can't do that. It's not a positive thing. The lady's on a generationally bad run. I got a new story that this is just so shocking. I should have sent the guys this because there's a photo component. But a Texas mom shot her 4-year-old daughter in a murder-suicide hours after losing a custody battle. 35-year-old white woman. Someone named Sibel Savella in Texas, and lost a custody battle with her ex-husband and then killed herself and her baby. Sick stuff. But it'll be interesting here if anyone rides to her defense, and I'll tell you why they might not, because she's incredibly hot, incredibly hot person, which is really, really weird. But it's the Lindsay Clancy thing that Emma Jo Morris, who I podcast with just about every week, that we're not doing this week, just about every week we podcast together. Her theory on Lindsay Clancy, part of the reason she got so popular is because she's mid, meaning she's not particularly attractive. And so the women get jealous of super attractive women. So let's see if people ride to this woman's defense, that she was allowed to kill her kid. And remember, she used a gun. And so you're supposed to kill your kid with an exercise band. We learned that. We learn that from what's going on with the botched lethal injection, which is truly stunning, because there was a headline in the Washington Post. I had to do the squinty eye thing where I rub my eyes, but this is real from yesterday. Breaking news, Krista Pike is alive in critical condition and receiving life-saving medical care. Life-saving medical care. Life-saving medical care. She was on death row and they were trying to execute her. And then she got life-saving care because the all-female execution team botched the execution. Unbelievably hard to believe that this is real life. Emma Jo texted me after listening to the show yesterday, and she said she was dying over this specific thing, that she had requested her all-female execution team. I mean, suggesting that that just because you're strapped to a bed and being killed by a woman, that's cool, because if a man was doing it, then it would be triggering. Do you know how insane we've all gotten? That it's cool for women to kill me because of my murder that I committed 32 years ago. But if men do it, then I'm triggered by that because of some abuse I suffered decades prior. We're DEI in the executions, guys. We're DEI in the executions now. diversity, equity, inclusion when we put down dogs who murder people in cold blood. And is anyone going to put a stop to it? I don't know. Certainly not going to be the Democrats. Abdul Saeed was absolutely cooking in a recent interview, trying to pander to get black votes. Play cut 14, please, guys.
1: I've been having great conversations with a lot of folks who've been fighting this fight for a very long time for the black community. Representative Clyburn is one of them. I had a great meeting with him in his office a couple weeks back, and he's endorsing our campaign. He's supporting us. The Congressional Black Caucus PAC has endorsed our race. Vice President Harris came out to Michigan. Too often, you know, when folks meet somebody who looks like me, it's not a good experience. Too often, they're seeing them from behind bulletproof glass. In a liquor store or in a gas station, they're being catcalled. If they're a woman, their kid is being sold to Lucy out the back. If they buy food, it's beyond its expiration date.
0: It's just amazing how he's willing to act like the Arab experience and the black experience is the same. Doesn't it just cheapen the black experience? Isn't that the sort of thing that we were told over and over again that you're not supposed to do that sort of thing? Too often when folks meet somebody who looks like me is not a good experience. Too often they're seeing them from behind bulletproof glass in a liquor store in a gas station. They're being catcalled if they're a woman. I don't know. I don't know if this is a good look. He actually goes on to explain how blacks never had access to capitalism, just more the victim narrative, more the woke stuff. Woke chew is going to be bad, guys. Woke chew is going to be bad. I want to play this cut of Michelle Obama and Sharon Stone. This is important because this is how they're talking about abortion these days. Cut 7.
2: And now we don't want to give women care, OBGYN care, and we want to prosecute women for having a miscarriage.
3: That's right.
2: What kind of arcane is this?
3: Yeah.
2: If men would be pregnant, mm-hmm. you could get an abortion from a vending machine.
3: There would be the birth Olympics, you know. Men would film themselves going into labor and honoring their pain, and you know, there would be trophies given.
0: It's unbelievably idiotic commentary. I don't know what birth Olympics means. And don't women? Isn't this a whole trend on TikTok where women set up their lights and camera and then they cry on the camera and then they post it to social media and TikTok and stuff? Like, isn't that what they do? They have a meltdown after they've set up the camera. But news to Sharon Stone. Men can give birth. Men can give birth. Did we learn that? 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
0: Man, we left so much on the cutting room floor today. 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Shout out to the team, by the way, working hard to make the show sound sweet. Now, we got a great guest, Todd Nettleton from The Voice of the Martyrs. He's got a new book, When Faith is Forbidden. You will want to hear this interview, the full interview in the podcast. Here's a big chunk of it right now.
11: There's an incredibly important group that might be familiar with some of you, which is called the Voice of the Martyrs. And what they do is they speak to persecuted peoples, particularly Christians throughout the world, focusing on regions that are just not covered. They are not given the attention that is due. And we do spend so much time on this show and other shows talking about grievances, talking about oppressed people, who is the latest victim. Well, these are the victims. And there are some people, including my guest now, Todd Nettleton, who have devoted much of his life to trying to tell these victims' stories, of persecuted people's stories. These are real. These are happening now. And he's documented a lot of them over a career that spanned a very long time, looking at North Korea, Iran, China, Nigeria, other places where people have been tortured and killed simply because they follow our Lord and Savior, Jesus Christ. Now, Voice of the Martyrs is a radio network, and it's also that has Voice of the Martyrs radio. It's an incredible place to compile some of these incredible stories. But one thing that we have now, and some of you are watching can see this on the screen, is a book called When Faith is Forbidden, 40 Days on the Front Lines with Persecuted Christians. Todd is my guest now, and we're going to talk all about the book and the work that he does. But Todd, this is quite a life that you've laid out where you're dedicated to telling these horrific stories. It's interesting because I'm in the news business, so I'm reading the worst stories of the day every day. I'm married to a cancer doctor, so she's constantly talking to people on the worst day of their life. And still, it feels like you've somehow one-upped all of us in terms of immersing yourself in some of the most challenging topics known to man. But credit to you for doing this. We need people like you. Tell me about your journey to this point.
12: You know, when I was a boy, my dad read books to my brother and I of famous missionary biographies. And so I saw someone who goes to a difficult place, somebody who carries the gospel, maybe in a place where it's never been before. I saw those people as heroes. And I think that that really is the root of my coming to work at the Voice of the Martyrs, was really just seeing someone who stands up under torture, under persecution, but refuses to renounce their faith. I see that person as a hero, and I've had so many opportunities to meet them, to hear their stories, and I consider it a sacred privilege to be able to tell their stories to American Christians.
11: It truly is, and it is one thing where even on your worst day, you have to, your head has to hit the pillow knowing that you've done a lot of good. And we've got an incredible offer. If you go to VOM, as in Voice of Martyrs, vom.org/Alex, right now, believe it or not, we are talking about a offer of a free book. The book is yours, When Faith is Forbidden, completely free. It's amazing. I tell you, one of my children grabbed it, immediately started reading it. He was horrified, of course, but it's important to know these stories. We need to know these things. VOM.com/Alex for your free book, When Faith is Forbidden. You should all get it. But Todd, I want to ask about just life on the road. You'd over 20 years of travel, maybe even approaching 30 at this point, and you're doing broadcasts, you're compiling notes, you're talking to people. What excites you about this lifestyle?
12: I do like going to new places, and I like being in a place I've never been before. But what excites me more than anything else is understanding that because I have a microphone, because I have the voice of the martyrs behind me, this person's story is going to get to be heard by thousands and thousands of people.
11: Amazing.
12: And like I say, I consider these people heroes, but their stories would never be told if we didn't go and sit down with them and have the wherewithal to be able to share the stories, just like this in a conversation on our podcast, VOM Radio, or in our magazine, which is free. We want to tell these stories. And so when I get to sit down with somebody and think, you know, this is an amazing story, this is a hero of the faith, and I get to be the one to sit down with them, and then we get to share their story. We get to tell it to more people and encourage them and challenge them. That's the part that excites me, is just being able to tell these stories. And the thing that I want people to understand, I think when we hear persecuted Christian, the picture we have in our mind is somebody who's really depressed and
11: right.
12: Like, oh, wow, they've just come out of prison and then they're so discouraged and we have to go and kind of pick them up off the floor and dust them off and cheer them up. By and large, that is not the case. By and large, the people that I meet are filled with joy. They have, you know, the joy of the Lord is their strength, and they have joy. They have a smile on their face, and they're not talking about, woe is me, it was terrible. They're talking about, wow, while I was in prison, I got to share Jesus with six other people, and now they're walking with Jesus too. And so it is not a depressing job, and I'm not meeting with depressed people all day long. It is actually a joyful job, because the people we serve are so joyful.
11: 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At a minimum, we got to pray about it, but I do think if you read the book, it'll open your eyes and your horizons, so people should check it out. VOM.org/Alex, again, for your free copy of When Faith is Forbidden. Todd Nettleton, thank you so much for doing this, and thanks for all that you and the Voice of the Martyrs do.
12: Well, thank you so much for having me.
0: Washington has buried the country under more than $40 trillion in debt, and now the Fed is raising rates to contain inflation. 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
21: News this hour from Town Hall. I'm Keith Peters in Washington. A new independent investigation reveals major failures during the deadly 2025 Eaton and Palisades fires in Southern California. Sharon Reardon reports.
22: The 724-page report by the Fire Safety Research Institute cited in the LA Times found major problems with the LA County Fire Department's evacuation response in West Altadena. Delayed alerts there contributed to all but one of the 19 deaths in the Eaton fire in the Palisades. Investigators found the LA Fire Department failed to act on repeated warnings about the smoldering Lockman fire. It erupted just days before dangerous windy conditions were forecast for the area. Investigators cited poor communication and coordination among the LA Fire Department, LA County Fire Department, and the LAPD. The fires killed 31 people and destroyed more than 16,000 structures. I'm Sharon Reardon.
21: More U.S. forces are headed to the Middle East as President Trump issues a dire warning to Iran. Tammy Trujillo reports.
23: Reports say a Marine Expeditionary Unit and the USS Theodore Roosevelt are headed to the region, which would bring the total number of carriers in the area to three. The news comes as President Trump said it's time for Iran to make a choice, accept a fair deal or cease to exist. Trump told reporters on Thursday that more oil is flowing out of the Strait of Hormuz since even before the start of the war, with the U.S. Navy in full control of the waterway. Trump spoke to reporters before leaving D.C. for Denton, Texas, the first of three states he'll visit over the next 2 days as he sells his economic message and pumps up Republican candidates before the midterms. I'm Tammy Trujillo.
21: On Wall Street, a good day as the Dow is up by 250 points. The Nasdaq rose 319, with the S&P 500 advancing by 56 points. More on these stories at townhall.com.
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21: Wall Street closed higher on Friday after a weaker-than-expected jobs report.
1: Stocks rose after the Labor Department said the economy added just 29,000 jobs in September, which raised hopes the Federal Reserve will hold interest rates steady this month. Tech stocks added lift to the market, with NVIDIA and AMD hitting all-time highs. At the closing bell, the Dow Jones Industrial Average gained 250 points to 51,176. The S&P 500 rose 56 points to 77,22. The NASDAQ climbed 319 points to 27,190. I'm Levon Putney.
21: 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Bob Agnew reports.